0: like a major hub at a time when Saudi, as we were talking about earlier in the show, is trying to come to the forefront. They have all kinds of events and economic conferences planned this month and now this.
1: Big energy conference, a big financial conference in just a couple weeks' time. And, of course, dovetailing that with what we're seeing in Ukraine, as Oliver Crook was telling us, a number of European leaders gathering in Warsaw for the Warsaw Security Forum. They're to discuss a number of issues, but no doubt this is going to be front and center. The president's remarks, yes, but also this deal for diesel that the president announced on Friday of last week. With us to cover both of these fast-moving stories is Sabir Abu Omar. She's Bloomberg News Middle East correspondent and anchor, and Alex Kocharov, geoeconomics analyst with Bloomberg Economics. Abir, let me start with you, and maybe you can just get us up to speed on what we know and don't know. This was the latest in a string of attacks that Saudi Arabia has seen over the course of the last few days here. But to Christina's point, put this in some context here. This was a massive attack and is having seismic ramifications across the region.
2: Yeah, absolutely, David. And I mean, the size and scope there is the superlative, as you guys have just alluded to. This is the single deadliest incident since the start of the Iran war. Now, of course, when we talk about the wider context, the war between Iran and the U.S. is still very much taking place, as you guys know. But this has taken a different front. This is a war that's been going on between Saudi Arabia and the Yemen-based Houthis for the good part of the past decade. It has accelerated over the past few weeks. Of course, we've reported on a major pipeline in Saudi Arabia being hit, shut down for a little bit. And now this attack on King Khalid's airport in Riyadh, the capital, of course, the main airport in the city. We've reported about a dozen casualties, over 300 injuries, some of them in critical conditions. I mean, the footage that you guys were showing at the top of the segment is just devastating. It really gets to show just how much damage there is. And you also alluded to the fact that this happens at a time where Saudi Arabia is gearing up for two major conferences. One is already taking place, WPC, that is the World Petroleum Congress, with a lot of officials and a lot of executives from big companies were expected to attend. The latest reporting that we have is that BP, Meg O'Neill, is no longer attending in person. Wael Sawan from Shell, also according to Bloomberg reporting, not attending due to the, of course, disruption that we're seeing in the flight movement. And we're gearing up in a couple of weeks' time to the 10th anniversary for the FII, the major financial conference. And so that is for now going ahead. It is going according to plan. But of course, the situation remains very, very fluid this morning and yesterday in Saudi Arabia.
1: Warnings from the UK and the US about travel in light of all of this.
0: Exactly. Alex, as we talk a lot about this conflict in the Middle East, we talk about urban populations previously considering themselves safe, now suddenly finding themselves at risk in this conflict. This is obviously something they've been dealing with in Ukraine, in Kyiv in particular, for quite some time now. There were some very tough strikes, a lot of casualties over the past week, and now that comes on the heels of these remarks from President Trump. I'm wondering how they were received inside the country, and then we've already seen some reaction from European leaders, if you could take us through that.
3: Yes, absolutely. The Russian attacks on Ukrainian cities are nothing new. They have been taking place since 2022. But in recent weeks, Russia has been intensifying. And this is largely due to the fact that the Russian forces on the battlefield are not doing well. In some areas, they're even reportedly retreating. And as a result, Russia is taking the war to the air, striking civilians and civilian targets such as bridges, hospitals, schools, and just people's homes in multiple cities. In terms of the comments by the US President Trump, this is not something that majority of Ukrainian population is currently supporting. According to the latest polling, which was taken in Ukraine in late September, 71% Ukrainians believe that elections cannot take place while the war is ongoing. Only 24% think that elections can take place. So based on this, I suspect that Ukraine will be unwilling to hold a fresh election. And even if there is a fresh election, President Zelensky's approval ratings are actually quite high. And in a hypothetical poll about if he were to run again, he's actually performing fairly well, either as the front runner or the second.
1: Maybe we can spend some time to this diesel deal and its ramifications both in Ukraine and in that conflict and what's happening in the Middle East as well. But Alex, let me go to you first on that point. President Zelensky's consternation, outrage over this deal is really evident in the post that

0: he's made on social media, the remarks that that he's given here. Walk us through what it means in real terms. What he's arguing here is this is money that will go straight into Russia's coffers and will allow them to prolong this conflict. And the President of the United States presumably is blind to that or ignoring that fact. What does it mean in real terms here to have this money flowing back into Russia in this way if this diesel importation is allowed to go forward?
1: Russia has a multiple advantages over Ukraine in terms of financial power, manpower, and firepower. And Ukraine has been trying to reduce at least some of those for quite some time. Ukrainian attacks on Russian refineries and other energy infrastructure was one of the ways to reduce the Russian financial power and reduce the ability of the Russian state to fund this war. So from the Ukrainian perspective, anything that helps Russian financial position is damaging. I do not think that it will have a very materially big impact on Russian fiscal position because the volumes of diesel to be exported by Russia are fairly small, especially on the global level. But from the Ukrainian perspective, this is about a matter of principle. Ukraine expects countries to reduce their trade with Russia rather than increase their trade with Russia.
2: Abir, when you look at what is going on with oil production and transport in your region, it seems to me you've got three main issues, right? You've got refining capacity, you've got delivery, and then you've got production. This was a really tough week for tankers in the Gulf, right? This past week, 11 tankers came under attack. We also showed a chart a couple days ago that the cost of shipping is at an all-time high. It goes like this and then like this, and that's everything. That's insurance, that's the crew, that's just the cost of moving this around. How are Gulf leaders trying to deal with this, given the current state of play, given all the uncertainties, and now the fact that the Red Sea is not a safe bet as a way to get this product to market?
3: Yeah, it's a deep problem, Christina, right? I mean, some of the Gulf officials, including in the UAE and more recently in Saudi Arabia, have been doubling down on this argument that in a couple of years' time, in a few years' time, they want to develop the zero Hormuz strategy where none of their tankers go through the Strait of Hormuz. Now, this has been kind of mimicked by U.S. officials on your side of the room. But for the time being, what you're seeing in the Strait of Hormuz and the numbers that you have alluded to, more than 500% increase in the trip that tankers or super tankers make from the Persian Gulf to Asia. As a matter of fact, Bloomberg ran a story suggesting that it's now more expensive to make that trip to Asia than it is to fly a rocket to space. So that just gets to show you again the superlatives that we're dealing with here. For Saudi Arabia, and perhaps it's the focal point this morning, it's been resorting to the Red Sea. Again, this whole thing started, the attacks in Saudi Arabia started because it set out on a route to eliminate, and this is to again quote Saudi officials, eliminate the Houthi threat. The Houthis have, of course, been diving into the Red Sea, taking some real assets there. Saudi Arabia says that it has taken some of the assets that the Houthis have taken a hold of over the past few weeks, namely Maha, which is a main island that is very close to where the Houthis are based. This is Hudaydah, of course. And so it is a deep problem. They are trying to find solutions around it. And then the bigger question here is, does the fact that do the higher energy prices that we're seeing right now offset what we're seeing in terms of the ability to get crude barrels across the Persian Gulf? That question is not yet, the answer to that is not yet apparent, but Saudi Arabia for the time being has deepened its projection for its budget deficit for the end of the year. This is of course due to multiple reasons. One of them is the ability to get crude or oil barrels through the Persian Gulf. But another is, of course, the multiple infrastructure projects that the kingdom has set out on over the past decade. That is all in question this morning. This has all been in question over the past couple of days as those attacks by the Houthis escalate in the kingdom.
0: Abir, how much is what happened in 2015 and the years that followed kind of ringing through the minds of leaders in the Gulf right now and probably ringing through the minds of President Trump's military advisors as well? We heard the president yesterday saying, you know, he hasn't made up his mind whether or not the U.S. would get involved in this conflict here. Not exactly the most shining moment of that first term here when the U.S. did get involved in fighting the Houthis back, you know, a few years ago during his first term.
3: Yeah, look, I mean, it's definitely a question we'll have to ask them. This is, of course, still very recent. We don't know just what exactly the thinking right now is, but the threat is still very real. And look, I mean, if you were to put the macro context of what is happening in Iran, this brings new paradigms to the equation, right? Because that red line that we've been speaking about since the start of this war about 8 months ago has already been crossed. So this region is now thinking about their security, about the geography, more so than they have been in 2015. Because even then, the Houthi threat was, I don't want to use the word contained, but compared to what is happening now, more contained than 2026 for sure. But when you see the war developing at different fronts, that just accelerates the way they think about doubling down on new security partners. We know that Saudi Arabia, for example, has resorted to the help of the United States. President Trump, the first time around, said he doesn't want to get involved. Now we're hearing reports that he may or may not. So again, some conflicting statements there. We've heard that Saudi Arabia has reached out to the UK for some defense abilities. The UK has helped, but in a very contained way. And then France, of course, has been trying to help when it comes to defense. But I would say the situation is a little bit different because you have the war with Iran still very much going on. You still have the fact that Iran is hitting or targeting ships in the Strait of Hormuz. Their main livelihood, of course, we talk about diversification efforts in the wider Gulf region, but let's just not forget that the main livelihood, the main source of funding for these countries is still very much those oil barrels that flow through the Strait of Hormuz. Not very much right now, but that is their main source of finance.
2: One of the other things that ties these two increasingly, it seems, similar conflicts together are, in fact, that they have the same negotiating team for the U.S. Kushner, Witkoff, Alex, there was a report after that surprise phone call between the presidents. It's from TASS, a semi-official news agency out of Moscow, saying that those negotiators could likely be in Moscow next week or the week following to try to work on the Ukraine issue. Any prospect of that? Have you heard any reporting about that? And does this whole thing make it even less likely, that these two sides are any closer to each other when it comes to negotiating?
1: I don't think that we're going to see any deal between Russia and Ukraine anytime soon, largely because their negotiating positions have been so different. Yeah. And Russia still makes these maximalist demands where it demands that Ukraine transfers territory, which Russia was not able to capture militarily, to Russia. This is not something that is supported by a majority of Ukrainians, according to opinion polling. And this is not something Ukrainian military leaders would want to give because it would strengthen Russian military position and weaken Ukrainian forces. So I do not think that if Russia continues to feel emboldened and continues with its maximalist demands and doesn't offer any realistic concessions for a settlement, that we're going to see a deal.
2: Similar to another conflict where the two sides don't seem to be getting any closer together. All right, Alex Kokstroff in London for us today and Abir Abu Omar joining us from the Middle East. Thank you both so much.
0: When we come back here, we're going to have a fascinating conversation, I'm sure, with somebody who served four presidents of the United States. That's Brett McGurk, who in his most recent tenure in U.S. government was responsible for negotiating for the release of hostages after October the 7th. He's written a new book about that called Brink. But of course, his expertise much more wide-ranging than just that particular conflict. He's worked on many over the course of his long career in and out of
2: the
0: government.
2: Region, counterterrorism,
0: yes,
2: big
0: ISIL,
2: remit, yep.
0: All the like. So we'll be talking about these conflicts and more with him in just a moment. And Brett McGurk joins us here on Bloomberg This Weekend on Bloomberg Radio, Bloomberg Television, Bloomberg.com, and the Bloomberg Business App. Stay with us. We'll be right back.

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19: 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Just like KFGO, Northwest Tire keeps you rolling down the road. 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
20: Welcome back to Bloomberg This Weekend. I'm Christina Ruffini here with David Gura. We're going to start this section with Brett McGurk. He served as the National Security Council Coordinator for the Middle East under President Biden. He's also the author of a new book, Brink, Inside the Race to Free the October 7th Hostages. Brett, thank you so much for joining us. We wanted to have you on first to talk about the book, but you're such a relevant guest for everything we've been talking about all morning, geopolitics on fire. So we're gonna start there, I think. Look, I'm really curious to get your take because under your wide remit as you've been an official for different presidents, different state departments, different national security advisors, is the Mideast and terrorism. So as you look at this attack on the airport in Riyadh and where the Houthis are, both as a group and as an aspiring political player in the region, can you just kind of walk us through how we got here and what you think the threat level is and whether or not it's going to expand?
13: Yeah, Christina, thanks so much for having me. And actually, in Brink, the first chapter lays out some of these issues, particularly with Iran, the Houthis, and Saudi Arabia. The Houthis are an indigenous group in Yemen. They overthrew the legitimate government in Yemen a number of years ago, actually during the Obama administration, and there's been a civil war there going on. But they're heavily backed by Iran. Of course, their motto is death to America, death to Israel, curse the Jews. That's who these guys are. But massively backed by Iran, and Iran has supplied these, you know, very advanced ballistic missile capabilities, anti-ship missile capabilities, And we've tried to deal with it in a number of ways. The Obama administration, the Trump administration. Trump administration was heavily supporting Saudi Arabia in the conflict in Yemen. When we entered office in the Biden administration, it's actually the first chapter in Brink, I went to see the Crown Prince of Saudi Arabia very early, the first few days of the Biden administration, and my instructions were to explain to him that we're making changes in our policy. We cut Saudi Arabia off from significant weapon systems. We lifted the foreign terrorist designation of the Houthis that the Trump administration had put on. And we also, over the course of that first year, significantly withdrew our military presence in the region. Actually, there's a scene in the book where I see Admiral Brad Cooper. He's the current CENTCOM commander. He was a deputy back then. And I said, hey, what are you seeing with the Houthis and Iran supply to the Houthis? And he said to me, you know, Brett, I only got one ship in the water. So it's hard for me to see much at all. And what happened in that period was that Iran just kept supplying the Houthis. So we can cut off our partners and allies, but our adversaries then just kind of amp it up. And after October 7th, we saw for the first time ever anti-ship seeking ballistic missiles going 4,000 miles an hour, targeting commercial ships and our ships, a massive problem. I went to see the Iranians in Oman. This is also in Brink, in a back channel. So you can get a sense of what this is like in real time, what it's like to deal with Iran, what it's like to deal with these guys. And the attacks, you know, kept coming. And then we had to engage militarily. And this has kind of continued for some time. But the attack last night is very emblematic. A very advanced, sophisticated ballistic missile, very accurate, targeting a commercial airport, and now a number of civilian casualties. It's an act of terrorism. I think there has to be a response. But unfortunately, you know, this is who these guys are. And it gets to a broader question of, and for any president, you have to deal with this. How do you deal with gathering threats? You know, do you take them on preemptively? How do you deal with this? And the Houthis just got way too powerful. They have no capability on their own. They do now because all the training over, you know, of course, a decade or so to manufacture these ballistic missiles, anti-ship missiles. And they're sitting there right on the Red Sea, controlling access to the Red Sea. So a huge problem. I suspect, I mentioned Brad Cooper. He's a CENTCOM commander. I'm sure he's coming into the White House now to the president with military options for a response. We have a dead American here at the Riyadh International Airport. Yeah. But, you know, the options aren't great. It's a really tough situation. They're heavily dug into mountains. And in the age of drone warfare, and this ties it into Ukraine, mm-hmm. and of course the drones that the Russians are using in Ukraine are Iranian Shahed drones. The Iranians transferred this technology to the Russians back in about 2022. And the Russians now manufacture their own Iranian Shahed drones, but they added they're now rocket propelled. And they can manufacture these things at such scale and mass. And that's the combination between Russia and Iran. But the problem with the drones, as you know, they can fly, you know, 1,000 kilometers, 1,500 kilometers. You can launch them from anywhere. And when you're targeting, say, a commercial ship or an airport, they can be very accurate. And they can come in such numbers that even very, very sophisticated air defenses, some of them get through. Mm-hmm. I can just finally make one final point. I have a scene in the book. I'm in the Situation Room, and a reader is right there. And we are seeing in real time 170 drones, 30 cruise missiles, and then ultimately 120 ballistic missiles at the same time launched from Iran. The launches are timed to converge on Israel at the same moment. And, you know, we scrambled to build a coalition to help defeat this attack. But you're right there. If you read Brink, you're in the Situation Room, what this is like. And it's just a wicked problem. Yeah. But it's Russia, it's Iran, China is part of this. Unfortunately, this is the world we live in. And the United States has to work with our allies and partners to coordinate and try to deter and contain as best we can.
5: Let me go right there. That scene is so vivid in the book, and I wanted to ask you just about the seeming intractability of this conflict and so much of what you experienced in this last stint in government centered on the prospect of there being this kind of wider war in the Middle East. And I'm genuinely curious at this moment in time who the cooler head is who might prevail here in this conflict. Were you in your position today with whom you'd be negotiating? It does seem like it's widened so much here, and there is so much discord throughout the region. I just sort of wonder who the principal is or principals are with whom you think you would want to be dealing to kind of calm things down, if anyone.
13: Well, we're in a tough situation now. You know, I've always, and if you read Brink, you're in the room as we're debating the use of military. When do we use U.S. military power? What are the objectives? What are the, and I've always believed in being very disciplined in the use of U.S. military power. What are the ends, ways, and means? What are the objectives? What are we trying to do? I thought President Trump's Operation Midnight Hammer last year was a very effective use of U.S. military power. It was a clear objective. We're going to take out Fordo and Natanz and nuclear sites. That's an operation that had been planned for years, and it went very well, kind of textbook. This current war started in February. In the first night, you took out almost the entire Iranian leadership. And once you do that, it opens a question, what is the objective? Is it regime change, a kind of infinite objective? That's how we got ourselves in trouble in Iraq. I lived through that. And now it is, you know, 8 or 9 months later, and we're still kind of trying to figure out what exactly we want. But you also asked a good question, who do you talk to? And I've had this experience with the Iranians. I've negotiated with them a number of times. For example, in a hostage negotiation with the Iranians, which I did in the Obama administration, you don't want to talk to the English-speaking foreign ministers and diplomats because they don't hold the keys to the hostages. So I had to talk to the guys from the Revolutionary Guards and the intelligence services. Similar here, who is actually making decisions in Iran? Is the supreme leader even alive? We don't know. And it seems, from everything we can tell, the Revolutionary Guards and Ahmed Vahidi, he is just a diehard revolutionary ideologue. He has basically, he's now leading the Revolutionary Guards. He's the decision maker. And it's going to be very hard to ever get a deal with him.
20: But do you think the regime in Iran is more extreme now than it was before the conflict began?
13: Well, they have consolidated the very hard line, although they were hard line before. I've never put much stock in dealing with, and I've done deals with Iran. I've been involved in conflicts with Iran, that there's a moderate, you know, that you can deal with a moderate camp, and they will make tactical deals with us. But ultimately, their goal in Tehran, this system, is to get the U.S. out of the Middle East. They ultimately want to see Israel, as they say. They want to get rid of Israel. That is their objective. And so you're dealing with that reality as you find tactical deals, such as the Obama era, a nuclear deal, which put some time on the clock. But to your question, yes, I mean, I go back to Ahmed Vahidi. Go back to June, the MOU that President Trump signed with Pezeshkian. Pezeshkian is the president of Iran. He's one of the more pragmatic guys. Mm-hmm. They actually signed a deal, Trump and Pezeshkian, unprecedented. And that was the most favorable deal Iran was ever going to get. It lifted all their banking and oil sanctions. The sanctions relief even went broader in many ways than the Obama-era nuclear deal. But one of the requirements was ships have to go through the Strait of Hormuz. And what did Iran do? They fired drones at two commercial ships. Yeah. And the deal fell apart. And that's Vahidi. Okay, I'm sure Pezeshkian, Basarachi, the foreign minister, they would not have given orders to fire those ships and break that deal that was so favorable to Iran in many ways. But that's what we're dealing with. So I do not see near-term prospects for a deal with Iran. I think we're going to be in this kind of stalemated situation where we're applying economic pressure, and it is real pressure. Iran has never had a blockade like this, ever. But they are then imposing costs on us. You know, they can't close the Strait of Hormuz anymore. I think we've gotten a decent handle on that. But they can, as you just had in your last segment, they can impose costs on using that channel, and that's what they're doing. So they're trying to apply macroeconomic pressure. We are applying very clear micro pressure on Iran's economy. But you know, this system eventually, let's hope it cracks, because the Iranian people, it's one of the most pro-West populations in the region. Anytime you can get a reliable poll out of there. But the system, and I've been dealing with this for so many years, is what it is. And I would try to, as you're applying economic pressure on Iran as we are, then you got to think about how do you use that in a negotiation, right? Sure. That's really the trick here. But it's going to be really hard.
5: We just have a couple minutes left. I want to ask you about patience, diplomatic patience here. And that's a theme of this book as well, how much patience you had to have in these negotiations. You have praise for Steve Witkoff as well. I'm curious, as you look at him and Jared Kushner and compliment trying to find a solution to both of these conflicts, how much confidence do you have in their ability to do that and their sense of how much patience it requires to get it done?
13: Well, in Brink, as you know, we had a key moment. Sinwar's dead, the leader of Hamas. Hezbollah cuts a deal. It was a key moment to go back to the deal. And right around that time, Trump wins the election. So I knew we had to work together if we wanted to get that ceasefire, get the hostages home. I called Jared Kushner, started working with Steve. That's all in the book. I think it's a story of unlikely in Washington these days, two teams coming together for the good of the country and trying to stop a war and save lives. But yeah, I worked closely with Steve in that negotiation. He was extremely effective when it came down to these final two issues we had to bridge. But look, they now have the most difficult files in the world. I mean, Russia, Ukraine, is so hard because Putin is 100% determined to continue his war in Ukraine.
6: Yeah.
13: He's impervious to the cost. And then the Iranians, I just talked about. So, you know, they got their work cut out for them. I'm not going to take shots here from the chief seats. I hope we succeed. I think to succeed on Ukraine, we got to support Ukraine. I think the diesel deal we cut over the weekend sends all the wrong signals, and you got to work with your allies so that Putin realizes the cost he's suffering. You know, he's not going to get out of it without cutting a deal. I think he believes, all these countries believe, Russia, Iran, China, that time is on their side because the United States, we have a short attention span, so they can just kind of wait us out. I think that's what Putin right now believes, and that's why this horrible war is poised to continue. But boy, I hope they can succeed and find a way to wind down that conflict and find a way to some sort of arrangement with Iran.
20: Yeah. All right. Brett McGurk, thank you so much for taking time. The book is The Brink. And Brett, of course, is a former National Security Council coordinator for Mideast and North Africa, among his many, many jobs. Thank you so much.
5: Thank you very much.
20: I appreciate it. All right, guys, it's 3 weeks to go until Election Day. Is President Trump playing defense, campaigning in traditionally red states? What that means for Democrats trying to retake Congress? We're going to talk about all that and much more coming up on Bloomberg This Weekend. Stick with us on whatever platform you're tuning in on.
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32: For joining us live on Bloomberg This Week, and I'm Lisa Mateo. Let's update you on today's top stories. Parts of New Delhi remain under tight security as protesters continue to demand for the resignation of India's top election official over a revision of voter rolls. Local media reports say thousands of demonstrators were detained yesterday, with most released. A shooting at a home in Erie, Pennsylvania leaves 9 people dead, including a pregnant woman and children. Police say 45-year-old suspect, he took his own life after the killing and was related to 7 of the victims. Erie Mayor Daria Delvin delivered a message to the community.
33: To the families, to our neighbors, to our friends on the east side, and to everyone who is hurting today, we are here for you. Not just today, but in the difficult days and weeks ahead, we'll continue as a community to show up, to listen, and to care for one another.
32: Investigators are still trying to determine a motive for that shooting. Over to company news, NVIDIA is looking to strengthen its ties with a key developer of open-weight models. Sources tell Bloomberg the company is in talks to boost its investment in reflection AI, or offer the startup some computing power. And humanoid robots coming to Danish grocery stores. Yeah, Hive robots, they say they're being trained to pick up products, stack them on store shelves. The bots are actually a little bit slower than their human colleagues, but with the help of AI, hey, that could change. Businesses say the goal, it's not to replace the workers, but to give the workers more time to focus on customer service.
5: They're going to block my cart.
32: I know, like. They're having
5: they
32: a little trouble
5: like
32: with
5: the way.
32: Picking up certain
5: drop
32: things, dropping jars, they're doing that, yeah. It's a process.
30: We know how I feel about the robots.
5: We're iterating.
30: All right. Thanks, Lisa.
5: All right, Lisa. Thank you.
30: All right. Moments ago, Ukrainian President Zelensky was on ABC News, and he said, quote, "We count on the U.S. and President Trump's support to stop Putin and the war." This comes after Trump said Zelensky should be replaced. And this morning, prominent Republicans are voicing their opposition to President Trump's praise of Vladimir Putin and his plan to use Russian diesel to help lower energy costs in the U.S. ahead of those midterms.
5: A former Vice President Mike Pence is among those critics, writing, "America should not be throwing a lifeline to Putin's war machine. Putin doesn't want peace. Putin wants Ukraine. I have no doubt that if Putin overruns Ukraine, it will only be a matter of time until Russia's military crosses a border that our troops will have to deal with him." How will this impact the elections? Just 23 days away. With us now, Leslie Shedd, Republican political strategist and president of Rising Communications, and Ravi Gupta, former Democratic aide, now a Shorenstein Center fellow at Harvard's Kennedy School of Government. Leslie, let me start with you, and I know sort of where you fall on this issue. You are a passionate defender of Ukraine. You've been there a handful of times. I'm curious how salient you think this message is going to be on the campaign trail, which just I said just a moment ago here. How much do you think the broader electorate cares about the twists and turns of this conflict in Ukraine here several years in?
7: I mean, I think any poll will tell you that the majority of Americans support Ukraine. They oppose Russia. And they're good with the level of involvement that we have, meaning that we're sending them weapons, we're providing intelligence, not providing American troops, but doing everything we can basically from the sidelines to help Ukraine, you know, save its country and defend itself from Russia. You know, I think the broader issue here is the reason people are frustrated is that diesel prices are incredibly high right now, as are gas prices. And I just don't know that this is going to actually impact that. And I don't know that it will impact it quickly enough before the election to truly make a difference. I think the president's heart is in the right place here. He wants to get prices down. He is trying to figure out every way that he can do that. But I just don't know that this will actually do it.
10: Ravi, I have a similar question for you, and I've asked it several times this morning. But, hey, if you're sticking with us through all 3 hours, obviously you like the show, so I'm going to ask it again. Voters traditionally don't say that they're voting on foreign policy, but this is the one exception where these foreign policy objectives or policies are really tied to kitchen table issues. Are Democrats doing enough to make that connection for voters ahead of the midterms? Is this a winning argument, or should they just stick on the prices are too darn high?
11: Well, this is unique for a lot of reasons. Like, usually voters will blame the president for the economy, whether the president really had a hand in our economic troubles or not. This is unique because voters can point to one very specific decision, which was the decision to go to war with Iran and how that impacts prices at home. So I don't know if we've seen something like this in a long time. And if you watched all these debates that have happened over the past week, in almost every single debate, the Democratic candidate is making that connection. So it's less about like, hey, should we, you know, have a hand in what the Iranian regime is or defend Israel or defend Ukraine? And it's more like, hey, this was a reckless decision by a president who said we were going to have no new wars and your prices are up as a direct result of that decision.
5: Robbie, let me pick up on that, and I'm curious, here we have the president announcing this diesel deal, obviously to the consternation of a lot of Republican members of Congress and Democrats alike. I kind of look at this in compliment with the president's willingness to send chips to China, high-end AI chips to China, and it makes me wonder just about what's driving foreign policy, and if you think that that's something that the electorate cares about, that the president has this kind of transactional approach, which is no surprise to people who've been following his first and second terms here. But do you think the electorate would be surprised at the way in which he's brokering this kind of foreign policy?
11: You know, I think the electorate usually seizes on things that are close to home. So I think in general, there's a pattern of just chaos. And also there's this sense that we're like hard on our allies, but soft on our enemies. So like the whole spectacle of, you know, China coming here and Trump being quite warm to the president of a country who Trump campaigned on being hard on, but also that's been supporting Iran and our, you know, direct adversary in a war. But I think the one that's actually hitting the electorate directly is Canada, right? So I think people are looking and saying, hey, why are we fighting with our neighbor to the north? There are states like Maine, Michigan, Ohio, Iowa, Minnesota that have very strong trade relations with Canada and their economies are very much dependent on our relationships with Canada. And if you watch those races, people are just dumbfounded by it. And as a material result of our bad foreign policy, are really hurt right now and seem poised to punish the GOP.
10: Leslie, I do want to ask you about that exact issue, Canada tariffs. This is one place where we're seeing Mike Rogers, a very loyal Republican, start to distance himself a little bit from the president. He's obviously running against someone who's a self-declared Democratic Socialist, seems to be moving a little bit more to the middle there. But he's a pretty middle, you know, he's a middle-of-the-road guy. He's a very reasonable person. But there's some sound from the debate I want to play for you.
12: Are you saying that we need to eliminate all tariffs for Canada? You have 60 seconds.
13: I would like to see the deal made. I have actually called the White House this week, talked to the Secretary of Commerce about getting the deal done. Canada still has some high tariffs for U.S. goods, and they did it before this started. Those should be eliminated. There are tariffs that I think are too high and not helpful for us. We ought to get rid of those.
10: If you were advising Republicans running either in these states that are impacted by Canada tariffs or a couple of these other issues where they might want to separate themselves from the president, is that a good idea or a bad idea?
7: I think that you've seen this trend of voters really across the spectrum, both Republicans and Democrats, where Washington is unpopular. And so bucking leadership in Washington and kind of standing up against, you know, quote unquote, Washington policies is going to be popular. I mean, the guy that is running against Mike Rogers has come out and said that he will not support Chuck Schumer for leader of the Senate. Well, Chuck Schumer is spending tens of millions of dollars to try to drag him across the finish line. You're seeing this with moderate Democrat candidates that are coming out saying that they're unwilling to currently support Hakeem Jeffries. So I think that this is a broader, you know, push towards distancing yourself from Washington, trying to not be seen as a Washington insider.
5: Leslie, last question to you here. I'm just curious about the money game. I know the Republicans have an advantage there, but we've seen some movement of money in recent days from race to race. Curious sort of where you would be targeting right now. And also, if you look at the last few months here, was President Trump's reluctance to deploy that money earlier, is that going to come back to haunt him here in the midterms?
7: So money is always really hard when you're dealing with campaigns because you want to spend early. You can get a better bang for your buck, so to speak, but you don't want to be investing in the wrong states. You want to make sure you're spending money at the time when you know that it can impact voters the most in the states where it is needed the most. So it is this constant shell game of moving things around, trying to figure out what is working, where your money is effective and where it is not. If it were me right now, I think we are seeing a leveling off in Iowa in particular. Yep. We have a very strong candidate there, Ashley Henson. I'm feeling very bullish on Iowa right now. I'm feeling incredibly bullish on Maine. I think that's great. If it were up to me, I would be dumping as much money as possible into Michigan because, bluntly, Abdul El-Sayed frightens me. And the thought of somebody like him in the United States Senate should frighten the voters of Michigan. And the more that we can do right now to help make sure that Mike Rogers is the next United States Senator from there, the better for U.S. national security.
5: Leslie Shedd, Ravi Gupta, thank you both for joining us. Eager to have you both back. We'll have some more time here in the weeks ahead as we get to those midterm elections.
10: And David and I are going to be part of Bloomberg's Election 2026 coverage, hosted by Joe Matthew and Kaylee Lines. Coming up, Bookmarked. We're going to each pick a story and talk to you about some of our favorite things that we've saved in our queues this week.
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20: North Dakota's lone congresswoman, Julie Fedorchuk, joining us here
0: Does Congress have a role in data centers being developed across the country, in your opinion?
1: As a federal representative for North Dakota, I want to be part of the conversation on national policy, too, because it has national security implications. And so reinforcing the work that's being done at the state and the local level to hold these data centers responsible for paying their way.
17: KFGO.
5: Bloomberg This Week, and David Guerrero, Christine Ruffini, Lisa Mateo. It is time for Bookmarked, some of the stories that caught our eye this week. And I'm going to go first.
10: Oh, wow. Well, okay. You're going to be first.
5: Take advantage.
10: Oh, just claim in the ground. First. Okay.
5: Here's a story that I found in the Washington Post, and here's the line to get us started here. It's a good time to be in the bunker.
10: Bunker.
5: We've talked a lot about
10: bunker business.
5: Bunker business. We've talked a lot about artificial intelligence.
10: Fair.
5: And there's this sense that the people who are pioneering this and making a lot of money off of it are also building bunkers in case things go south. So Mark Zuckerberg has this like 1,400-acre estate in Hawaii. Other tech.
10: Is there a bunker included in that? I didn't realize
5: that. There are. And so it's a fascinating look here in this Washington Post piece at what these wealthy and worried billionaires are looking for. Yes, it's amenities.
10: Like what?
5: You want to have, you know, maybe a meditation room.
10: Oh, goodness. Lisa, you want to enjoy your apocalypse.
5: You want to enjoy the time when the world is falling apart.
10: Can we get a treadmill?
5: And
10: all Lisa needs is a treadmill.
5: Yes, Lisa needs a treadmill. And an ample supply of protein snacks.
10: Thank you. Maybe like one of those little hamster feeders, just the protein comes out for Lisa. Yeah.
5: We had these during the Cold War.
10: Right,
5: people were worried about what would happen if a nuclear bomb went off.
10: Now.
5: And I think that the thinking is, were there to be a nuclear attack, you'd have to be in one of these places for like 2 weeks. The radiation would subside sufficiently. And we're not dealing with that threat in the same way anymore. It has to do with like what might happen to the grid. And so part of constructing these things, which can cost many hundreds of thousands, millions of dollars, is how long you have to stay down there. And they have to be bigger based on how much food and supplies you have to have down there as well. You don't have one. You're not building a bunker.
10: My tiny apartment.
5: Central Park.
10: No, but look, growing up out west, there's a lot of preppers.
5: Yes.
10: And this has been a thing for a long time in western states. But it's less bunker related and more just being able to be off the grid. But maybe now they're getting bunkers. I don't know. It's been a while since I checked in on the preppers.
5: Before we go to one of you, just want to note, Vivos X Point, shared survival community built from 575 concrete bunkers at a former Army munitions depot in South Dakota. You could lease a place there if you wanted to. An unfinished 2,200 square foot bunker for 99 years for about $55,000.
10: 99 years?
5: 99 years. Or you can buy one with land for about $75,000.
10: So we're subscription modeling our bunkers now?
5: Yeah. You know.
10: You don't even own it? You're just leasing it out?
5: I hope you live a long life, Christina, but I think a 99-year lease is going to be more than adequate.
10: I think that's good enough.
5: Anyway, bunkers, popular.
10: All right.
2: Excellent.
10: I'm going to claim the next one because it's related to his, if that's okay.
2: Okay, go ahead.
10: All right, so if we're talking about losing power, natural disasters, the grid going down, what comes to mind if I say Waffle House index to you?
2: Oh, that's the weather. I know.
10: Right?
2: You covered. Well, you heard Governor DeSantis talking about it in a presser. He said, the Waffle House is open, people. He did say it.
10: So this is an actual tool. We use it, we report, but FEMA uses it. It started by Craig Fugate, who was the FEMA administrator. When they were looking for, you know, what was open, what was operating, he noticed that the Waffle Houses were staying open
5: for
10: even
5: our global audience.
10: Inclement
5: what
10: weather.
5: Is a Waffle House, Christina?
10: A waffle. Oh, how does one describe a Waffle House?
5: Well,
10: if you are unfamiliar with the YouTube fight videos of Waffle House, I don't know where you've been, but it is a breakfast place, a diner. It is not a lot of frills, but it's a counter. You
5: mostly
10: go sit at it.
5: Mostly in the Southeast. Only in the Southeast?
10: I don't know the answer to that. I know that they're in Texas and Florida.
2: It's always on drive
10: places
2: across
10: I've lived.
2: The country.
5: Right off the
10: used to drive from Colorado to Texas, we would always stop at the Waffle House. They are open mostly 24
2: always
10: hours
2: open.
10: A day.
5: Yes.
10: You can get a hot meal for a good price, and this is something. So they were staying open when communities were hit with hurricanes, bad weather, and emergency responders started noticing this and tracking the status of the Waffle Houses because that tells you about the community. So if it's yellow, they have a limited menu. If it's a green dot, it means they're serving a full menu, which indicates minimal damage to the surrounding area. There's a map of the chain's 1,900 locations, David Gura, concentrated in the Southeast and Mid-Atlantic.
5: I was held up at gunpoint. At a Waffle House.
10: Wait, what?
2: I'm sorry, what?
5: In college. Late night.
10: Are you serious?
5: Yeah, I was. Just going to throw that in there.
10: I'm lying for the Chris.
5: It's the only place I've been held up at gunpoint.
10: Are you okay? Did they
5: get
10: your wallet?
5: Well, obviously I'm okay. You know, two guys came in. It was right off. And we found out afterward. I mean, it was a startling moment as they came around and got all our cell phones. Not mine. Didn't get mine. That they've just been hitting all of these places a lot, like exit by exit, because, you know, I live in North Carolina. you'd have them every few exits, and that was like a routine for weeks. They were doing it.
2: I learned something new about David Gurham every day.
5: That's my own Waffle House.
10: That's
5: indicator.
10: Like the toughest story of any of us, and it came from David Gurham. I'm so embarrassed.
5: I didn't mean to bring us down.
10: No, I mean tough, like you got street cred. I had no idea.
5: That's what I'm always angling for. Cred. So I've derailed us.
10: The man who I think, you know, walks his dog in a blazer.
5: Yeah, well.
10: That's street cred.
5: It was late. It was late night.
10: That's amazing.
5: All right.
10: I'm glad everybody was okay, though.
5: Yeah, we're all good.
10: All right.
2: Tell me that story, David Gurham. Oh, my gosh. Now, forget it. I'm going to the Chicago Marathon. Those people are running right now.
5: As we speak.
2: As we speak, they are running all the miles. So these are elite runners, right? They do all the things. They get the top coaches, top equipment. They run in, like, all these different kind of atmospheres. But there's this one guy, his name is Vinny Mori. This is in the Wall Street Journal. He's a 25-year-old breakout star. He's from Ohio, okay? In April, he won Toledo's Glass City Marathon. He finished in 2 hours and 5 minutes and 54 seconds.
10: Wow, that's really
2: Here's what's different about him. He is self-coach, and he runs on a treadmill at Planet Fitness.
5: Unbelievable.
2: And that is all he does.
10: I saw this. This is this guy. I saw
2: it
10: something about this.
2: It is incredible. I mean, you think Planet Fitness, what is it, $25 a month? Maybe.
5: Yeah, sure.
2: Maybe $19.99. My daughter paid it.
5: Get that New Year's deal.
10: Lots of purple.
2: But he runs it, like, constantly, and that's what he does because Chicago winters are tough.
10: Yeah.
2: He's indoor.
10: Yeah, fair.
2: And then he just says, you know what? He watches YouTube videos. He calls his friends, and he just runs nonstop.
5: Well, good luck to him. Good luck to friend of the show, Philip Crowther of the AP. I believe he's running the Chicago Marathon today as well.
10: All right. We'll have to see how they all do.
5: We have one more. Producer's pick.
2: Only 30 seconds to do it. 30 seconds. Oh, my gosh. Okay, so this was a tweet from Brunella.
5: Yes.
2: Okay, she said, everyone wants to tell me the great office pantry is, but after the Bloomberg pantry, nothing surprises me. This was her tweet. She actually did a summer internship here.
10: The Bloomberg pantry is the size of a small regional airport. David, this is your...
5: Yeah, she's a rotator on the show. Live
2: that
5: picks.
2: Is a picture of our Bloomberg pantry, but so many people, Miles Miller, I mean, Erin Burnett, Pat Kearney, they all responded because they've all been to the pantry.
10: All right. Well, we're going to visit that shortly after we leave you. Thank you for joining us on Bloomberg this weekend. Join our colleagues in Asia this evening when global markets kick off trading. We'll see you next week.
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3: ABC News, I'm Wayne Cabot. Attacks have been near constant at the airport in Riyadh. Another death today, 12 yesterday, an American among them, prompting President Trump to say the U.S. may get involved in the fight against Houthi rebels in Saudi Arabia. Today, Trump claimed both Russia and Ukraine agreed to an energy ceasefire, but it was news to both of those nations, apparently, Russia ignoring and bombing Ukraine energy plants today, cutting power and water in Kyiv tonight. Outages are widespread in the flooding in the Florida Panhandle after the hurricane there, twisters and floods in North Carolina now, and hurricane remnants on the West Coast. ABC meteorologist Leslie Lopez.
4: This is all moving towards the northeast. Significant flooding for Las Vegas all the way up towards Cedar City. And then we're seeing that as the highest threat. However, even though the system starts to move out tomorrow, we can't rule out the chance of flooding in some pockets.
3: The rain did not reach a brush fire, but the wind did, burning now above Santa Clarita near L.A. This is ABC News. Congress can't agree on much these days, but a bipartisan group of six editors today called on President Trump to immediately reverse course on a plan to purchase diesel from Russia. Four Republicans and two Democrats signed the statement declaring the United States should not provide Putin with a financial lifeline while Russia continues to kill Ukrainian civilians. The Republicans who signed on are Susan Collins of Maine, Lisa Murkowski of Alaska, Tom Tillis of North Carolina, and John Curtis of Utah. The Democrats are Jean Shaheen of New Hampshire and Richard Blumenthal of Connecticut. Agreeing that the deal is a bad one, former U.S. Ambassador to Poland, Daniel Fried.
19: It puts us on the side of the Russians, putting money into their war machine when they are busy trying to conquer Ukraine and, by the way, cooperating with Iran. So the whole notion made no sense whatsoever.
3: I'm Wayne Cabot, ABC News.
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1: Just 23 days until the midterm elections, and Republicans are on defense. 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Fiery debates.
2: So I've condemned that. 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
5: 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He talks one way and he votes another way.
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6: And I'll be President Trump's ally when it is important for Iowa, but I will push back on him.
1: Lifeline for Putin? President Trump says he'll lift sanctions on Russian diesel. Critics say it won't lower prices, but it will help Russia as it pits Trump against Ukraine.
7: And I think it's time for Ukraine to get a new president.
1: This morning, a This Week exclusive. President Zelensky responds.
8: We are defending our sovereignty. It's our rights. So don't stop us.
1: Trouble in the heartland for Republicans.
9: How much of a factor for you would be who Donald Trump has endorsed?
10: None.
1: We're on the ground in Ruby Red, Kansas, with the pastor who is hoping to be the first Democratic senator from Kansas in nearly a century.
11: When were you a Republican?
12: Most of my life, actually.
11: Really?
1: As Republicans spend millions to keep Kansas red.
11: What I see across the state are Republicans coming home.
1: Majority Whip Tom Emmer joins us as Republicans fight to keep control of the House.
13: From ABC News, it's This Week. Here now, Jonathan Carl.
1: Good morning. Welcome to This Week. We have a major exclusive this morning. Ukrainian President Zelensky joins us to respond to President Trump's stunning comments this week about lifting Russian sanctions and calling for a new president of Ukraine. But first, major developments in the battle for Congress. President Trump has made the midterms a referendum on his job as president, telling voters over and over again to pretend that he is the one on the ballot. Republican candidates are facing voters uneasy, even angry, about high prices and an unpopular war. There's also growing unease over aggressive immigration enforcement. One of the latest incidents, another ICE shooting this week, this one in New York City. A man shot in his car as his five-year-old son sat in the back seat. Trump himself is increasingly unpopular, and amidst the economic anxiety, he is often focused elsewhere, the Arch, the Reflecting Pool, the Kennedy Center, the Ballroom. On Friday, the White House releasing this video of him touring his favorite White House construction project. He's been plastering his name and image on buildings in the Capitol. In a new poll this week, 72% of Americans say it's inappropriate to name a federal institution or building after a U.S. president while in office. And 71% in that same poll oppose adding Trump's name to the Kennedy Center, something he's still trying to do. Only 11% of Americans think that's a good idea. Against that backdrop, Democrats appear to be getting closer to winning control of the House. And in the battle for control of the Senate, Republicans are now playing defense and spending tens of millions of dollars in some of the most Republican states in the country. USA! President Trump made a plea to voters just after Labor Day.
7: So I'm asking you to pretend that I'm on the ballot. I'm on the ballot.
1: This week, Democrats did exactly that.
3: No thinking, no thought. Whatever Donald Trump says, jump. He says, how high?
4: Whatever Donald Trump says, Mike Collins does.
14: She would not stand up, and her Republican colleagues would not stand up to Donald Trump.
1: In races across the country, Republican candidates are trying to find some distance from the president without alienating his base.
6: And I'll be President Trump's ally when it is important for Iowa, but I will push back on him.
1: In Texas and Ohio, Nebraska and Iowa, Alaska and even South Carolina, Republicans are spending millions to defend Senate seats in states that Trump won by double digits in 2024. Even Kansas, perhaps the most surprising battleground of all. Democrats haven't won a Senate seat here in Kansas in 94 years. That's the longest losing streak for either party anywhere in the country. Farmer Steve Bolin

0: voted for Trump in 2016, 2020, and 2024. Now he's struggling with high prices for diesel and fertilizer and uncertain who he'll vote for Senate.
1: How much of a factor for you would be who Donald Trump has endorsed?
2: None.
1: Why is that?
2: I don't care who he endorses. Again, I want somebody that is talking for the American farmer.
0: Trump won Kansas by 16 points in 2024. But a New York Times Siena poll last week found 55% of likely voters there disapprove of his job as president. The Senate race pits incumbent Roger Marshall against Democrat Adam Hamilton. Adam Hamilton is not a typical Democrat. He's the pastor of the largest United Methodist congregation in the country, with roughly 24,000 members. And until February of this year, he was a registered Republican. Pastor Adam, as many know him in Kansas, is soft-spoken and congenial. But in a debate at the Kansas State Fair, Hamilton hit Senator Marshall hard over the war in Iran and Trump economics.
3: Farmers are talking about the cost of tariffs. This is not okay. This is how Washington is hurting us, and he thinks they're okay. It's just no big deal.
0: The crowd turned on their Republican senator. The debate was one of Senator Marshall's few open public events since early last year, when a town hall meeting with voters angry about DOGE cuts went viral. On Friday, Marshall made a rare publicly announced appearance. Not a town hall, but a tour of a radar manufacturing plant with Transportation Secretary Sean Duffy. He dismissed Hamilton's rise among Republican voters.
4: I think it's a very finite amount of people. What I see across the state are Republicans coming home.
0: Maybe, but not lifelong Republican and school bus driver Bruce Bateman.
1: You voted for Trump in 16, you voted for Trump in 20, you voted for Trump in 2024.
5: And I voted for Reagan in 1980.
1: So you've been voting Republican for a long time.
5: Correct.
1: But you're going to vote Democrat.
5: Absolutely.
1: And you're telling people to vote Democrat in the Senate race.
5: In this particular case, yes. Yes, absolutely. Yes.
0: And Rachel Scott is with us now. And Rachel, we saw the nonpartisan political handicapper, the Cook Political Report, come out and shift a whole bunch of races in the direction of the Democrats. What are we seeing in our ratings?
6: John, major movement toward Democrats and some troubling signs here for Republicans. Our ABC News race ratings now show and have shifted this critical race that's happening there in Kansas from lean Republican to a toss-up. And not only that, over here in North Carolina, we have now shifted that race toward likely Democrat. I want to show you this pattern that is happening, not just here in the Senate, but also in the House as well. These are all of the races that will determine control of the U.S. House. And you can see here the colors represent which party currently holds these seats. Well, since Labor Day, 33 races have shifted towards Democrats, 8 in just the last week alone. Now, this does not mean that Democrats are going to win all of these races, but it does mean that things are starting to trend in their direction, John.
0: And one of the things driving this is Trump's popularity, or should I say unpopularity.
6: Mm-hmm. Yeah, and we are seeing a new poll out from Pew Research, and take a look at these numbers, John. Only 30% of Americans approve of the president's job performance right now, a whopping 68%. The majority of Americans disapprove. I want to show you how this breaks down by different groups. So for independents, 77% disapprove. Hispanic voters, which helped fuel the president's return back to the White House in 2024, 75% disapprove. And that number holding and remaining the same also for young voters at 77%. But perhaps the most fascinating part of this poll are where people stand that voted for President Trump and supported him the last time around. And I want you to take a look at this number right here. 31% disapprove of the president's job performance. That is a troubling sign for Republicans, Sean.
0: Yeah, we have not seen numbers like that before. Rachel, thank you very much. And it is those 31% of Republicans who voted for Trump and now say they don't approve of his job as president that Democrats like Adam Hamilton in Kansas are trying to win over in deep red states. So here is my interview with the pastor hoping to be the first Democrat to win a Kansas Senate seat in nearly a century. So obviously, Trump carried Kansas 3 times, huge margins every time. Why do you think they may vote for a Democrat this time around?
7: Yeah, well, first of all, that support's eroding in Kansas, so he's underwater here. But if you look across the state, the normal supporters for Trump, you know, ag is a big supporter, had been a big supporter. They're paying $6.40 a gallon for diesel fuel. They've doubled the price of their fertilizer. You know, again and again and again, people who had been strong supporters of Trump are paying the price for decisions made in Washington, D.C. that are harming them. And they're starting to say, hey, this is not okay. And they're not, you know, champions for the president right now, but they especially don't like a senator who only is the president's yes man. He you know, recites what the president says. He doesn't stand up for them. And I think they feel like, where's the champion for us? You know, we might have voted for Trump, but we need a senator who's going to say, Mr. President, you know, this is not good for my people, and he's not doing that.
0: Because this is a conservative state. This is a Republican state. I've heard you say, I think it is, I am a liberal and I am a conservative.
7: Yeah, absolutely.
0: What do you mean by that?
7: Yeah, well, to be liberal means to be generous of spirit and open to seeing things with new eyes. Everybody should be that. To be conservative means to be, you know, to hold on to things that are treasures, the conserved values. Everybody should be that. And so, you know, I tell people all of us are more liberal compared to somebody, and we're conservative compared to somebody else. It means the willingness to listen, to understand, and to hold together both of these values. And I've been a Republican, I've been a Democrat. You know, I value things in the Republican Party, I value things in the Democratic Party. And it's not that you don't stand anywhere. It's that you try to say, okay, let's bring the best of these two parties together to really solve problems.
0: When were you a Republican?
7: Most of my life, actually.
0: Really? So when did you stop?
7: I became a Democrat during the Obama administration when he was running, and so for 8 years I was a Democrat. He asked me to preach his second inauguration, the prayer service following that. I was served in his administration for a couple of years. But then I went back to being a Republican. You're in Kansas, and if you're going to vote in the primary, most of the time, that's going to vote for Republicans. And usually I was trying to find moderates, people who had character, people who would represent my values. And then I got in the voting booth, and I have always said, I want to try to find people in both parties who I'm going to vote for. I'm looking for competency and character and values. And so I voted for people on both sides. And I'm proud to be a Democrat. But what matters to me more than the letter behind your name is who you are, what you stand for, your character. And I think there's a lot of people like that in our state.
0: And I've heard you say that the geographic center of the lower 48 is in Kansas.
7: Yeah, absolutely. Exactly. Lebanon, Kansas. It's the geographic center. And I love that because we are the heartland of America. We are the middle of our country. And, you know, I think we tend to be cautious about the people who are on the extremes on either of the, you know, of the coasts. And I think Kansas has a chance to send a message to America to say, look, we got to come together. We got to work together. I'll only get elected with Republicans voting for me.
0: But I heard you say last month, exact quote here, there's a lot of things that we see in the National Democratic Party that in Kansas just don't fly.
7: Yeah, exactly.
0: That's not who we are. So what are those things?
7: Yeah. Well, so for example, you know, I was asked when I got into this race, are you a socialist or a communist? And I'm like, no, I'm just an independent-minded Democrat who cares about people and cares about our country. And so in Kansas, you know, if you're going to be a Democratic socialist, you're not going to get elected here. It's just that's not going to fly in Kansas. I think overregulation of things is one of those things where people, I get asked this a lot by from the ag committee, ag team. They're like the ag industry. They're like, just tell me, you know, I like you a lot. I want to vote for you, but are you going to be in favor of overregulation? I'm like, of course not. I think there needs to be, you know, enough regulation to keep people safe from our worst instincts. And at the same time, I don't want to overregulate anything. I think people are looking for in Kansas a pragmatism. They're looking for leaders who are going to care for both Republicans and Democrats and are going to fight for them all and going to fight for what's best for Kansas. So I get asked, like, if Chuck Schumer tells you to do something, what are you going to do? And my answer is, if it's good for Kansas, I'm all in. But if it's bad for Kansas, I'm a hard no.
0: And in fact, you've said you won't support Schumer for leader.
7: Yeah, no disrespect, you know, do I mean by that. But we need fresh ideas. We need fresh people.
0: And so who would you like to see the Democratic leader in the state?
7: I think there's a lot of great people that could be in that position. I think Tim Kaine is one of those guys I really respect. I think Mark Kelly's another one, Alyssa Slotkin. There's a number of people who I think are standing in that center ground, and they are thoughtful, reflective people who I think could do a great job in the leadership role.
0: The vice president came to campaign against you.
7: I consider that a great compliment, that the second most powerful man in America came here to try to save Roger Marshall. I thought, okay.
0: But he really went after you.
7: He did.
0: I mean, he said, he called your views left-wing radicalism dressed in the skin suit of our religion.
7: Yeah.
0: Saying that of your religion, of you, of your beliefs, that is not Christianity. This was the president, the vice president of the United States,
7: yeah,
0: taking aim at at your religious practice, and you're a pastor, very large congregation.
7: Right.
0: What did you make of that?
7: Well, I thought it was a sign of desperation, and I thought it was really sad. It was pathetic. He doesn't know me, doesn't know anything about my faith. He came in attacking, you know, when do we start attacking people's faith? But beyond that, I just say, I wake up every morning, I slip to my knees, I offer my life to Christ. I pray for the Holy Spirit to lead me. I read scripture. I carry the Bible with me everywhere I go. I mean, this is just, it is my defining story. I memorize it. I was reading the Psalms this morning, three of them before I started my day. I not only seek to be a follower of Jesus, but to practice that in how I treat other people. And I just would say, examine my life, examine the way I've tried to live, and then I want to see, Mr. Vice President, let's compare. Let's compare theology, let's compare our faith and the impact we're having on the world. And I just, I mean, I don't even want to compare myself to him. I just want to say, I'm doing the best I can as a follower of Jesus Christ every day, and I thought it was a sad statement that the Vice President of the United States would come here and attack the faith of the pastor of the largest church in the state of Kansas, the largest United Methodist church in the country. I've written 36 books on theology, faith, and scripture, and I just think it was a sign of desperation.
0: Well, let's look specifically at what he said. Another quote, Democratic pastor Adam Hamilton
8: thinks it's a sin to be white and a sin to raise cattle and eat meat, but he's okay with supporting groups that spit on God-fearing Americans and mock everything that we hold dear. Ladies and gentlemen, that is not Christianity.
7: Yeah. So every single line of what you just read was a lie. It was a falsehood. It was like 180 degrees different from the reality. So there was no part of what he said was true. And I find it interesting.
0: Let's try to break it down. So, sin to be white?
7: No, it's not a sin to be white.
0: To raise cattle and eat?
7: No, it's not a sin to raise cattle and eat beef. So there was a sermon that I talked about. Repenting is changing the way you think about things. It's seeing, literally, the Greek word is metanoia for repent. It means to see, have a change of mind that leads to a change of heart that leads to a change of behavior. And I talked about racism, and in the context of racism, you know, part of what you're trying to do is see the world through somebody else's eyes. I never talked about repenting for being white. You can't find that in anything I've ever said, or repenting for eating beef. I will just say that's what's wrong with our country today. With our politics, with what's happening in Washington, D.C., it's a reminder of the corruption and the chaos that's happening there, that the vice president is willing to say things like that.
0: One issue they'd like to talk about a lot is transgender issues. What's your approach to those issues?
7: Yeah. Well, first of all, I don't believe that men should be competing in women's sports. I believe that there are two genders. I believe that people may see themselves in different ways, but I believe that there are two biological genders, and then people might identify in different ways. Here's what I said. Here's what I think. Two things. First of all, the president has taken a group of people that represent a very tiny minority, of people who are bullied and picked on and harassed, and he's tried to make them a campaign issue, and he's trying to use them in order to somehow make the case that people should be afraid of trans people as well as Democrats. And I think that, again, is pathetic. We're not a nation that believes in bullying people. Our president believes in bullying people, even in his own party, or the press, or trans people. And here's, for me, what it comes down to. I don't fully understand everything there is to know about trans issues. I know that there are people, when they're hurt, I'm going to stand by them and I'm going to say, it's not okay to hurt people. That's not what it looks like to love your neighbor.
0: So, looking ahead, if Democrats win the House and the Senate, what do you think the last 2 years of Trump's presidency looks like?
7: Well, I don't spend a lot of time thinking about whether we're going to win the House and the Senate. I'm focused on Kansas and trying to take care of the needs of the people here. I do think that, for me, I'm not in favor of trying to spend 2 years in trials and looking at, you know, how are we going to get vengeance on people.
0: So I think no impeachment.
7: Well, the House may choose to impeach, and the Senate has to deal with it if they do. But my real focus is, how do we fix the problems we have today?
0: One last question. I've seen that you've said that you will still be a practicing pastor if you become senator, or part-time?
7: Yeah, very part-time. Yeah, so my full-time job will be the Senate.
0: And by the way, there are others that have done that.
7: Yeah. Raphael Warnick's doing that right now.
0: I think Langford does.
7: Absolutely. I'm going to Washington not to be the chaplain of the Senate or to somehow force my religion on other people. I'm going to fight for the Constitution and the rights of all people. When I come back to Kansas City, I look forward to preaching once in a while at Resurrection. I look forward to helping mentor our next generation of leaders. And I'll tell you this too, showing up at the hospital to care for people who are sick, sitting with people who are dying in hospice, listening to people's problems will make me a better senator than people like Roger Marshall who never come back and listen to the people of Kansas.
0: Our thanks to Adam Hamilton. We requested an interview with Senator Roger Marshall. He did not respond. Up next, a big and important This Week exclusive. Ukraine's President Zelensky responds to President Trump. We're back in 2 minutes.
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12: Ryan Radke here from Westwood One. 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
16: I think you heard about the oil deal with Russia. That is a big deal. That is massive amounts of oil coming into our country. And I want to thank President Putin. Zelensky could have settled this war many times, many, many times, and he chooses not to. And I think it's time for Ukraine to get a new president.
0: Those stunning comments from President Trump expressing gratitude to Vladimir Putin and calling for a new president for Ukraine came after Trump announced a deal to lift U.S. sanctions and buy diesel fuel from Russia. It's a deal that appears to violate a law Congress passed shortly after the Russian invasion of Ukraine in 2022. Some experts say the deal would only marginally affect diesel prices here in America, but it could provide billions of dollars to fund Russia's war machine. And we are joined right now by Ukrainian President Zelensky, an ABC exclusive. President Zelensky, thank you for joining. Let me get right to what President Trump just said. What is your response? He says it's time for a new president of Ukraine.
17: Thank you very much. First of all, good morning, and thank you for this dialogue. So this week was very difficult for us, not only geopolitically. First of all, because of massive attacks, Russian attacks on our civilian infrastructure. So they attacked 196 times our energy sector. It's only electricity, plus 20 times gas and oil. And they killed, for now, 153 civilians. So I think this is an answer, what's going on, really, what's going on. And it's a signal that Russia doesn't feel real pressure. They want to continue. About energy, I said it to President Trump, to President Teams, to his team and to his people several times. So we want peace. We are ready for a ceasefire. We are ready to begin from any kind of steps of de-escalation. We are ready for energy ceasefire, not to attack energy both sides. And if the Russians want us not to attack their diesel, their refineries, and etc., we are asking President Trump, give them signal, not attack energy infrastructure of Ukraine. It's fair deal. It's not the best deal. The best deal not to have a war, to stop Putin. But the first step is ceasefire, energy ceasefire. Okay, if they want energy ceasefire, we are open for this. Don't attack us. Don't kill our children. We will stop attack your diesel. And I think it's fair deal. President Trump said that that we need, Ukraine needs, new president. So first of all, with all respect to President Trump, it's up to our society, up to our people to choose one or another leader. Yes, we are in war, and now to do elections is really difficult. Not only that it goes absolutely not secured, and it goes out of our law, out of our constitution, but the main thing is to have security infrastructure for this, to give possibility to people to vote. Of course, it's up to Ukrainians when to vote, how to do it, and to choose one or another person. But if to answer on this question, I know that Putin wanted very much to change the president in Ukraine. I understand it. And if President Trump really wants to have some changes in during elections, I also shared it with his team. So please tell Putin, give us 2 months, 60 days of total ceasefire, 60 days, and we will organize elections. Of course, we will be ready for any choice of our people, exactly Ukrainian people.
0: It's not just President Trump. We also heard from Elon Musk saying Zelensky has gone too far. Why are they blaming you for the continuation of this war?
17: Because these people can't find a key how to stop Putin. Because it's more difficult to stop Putin than to pressure others. Because it's more simple to speak about the prices and connect it with Ukraine. When everybody in the world understands, because of the war in Middle East, the prices are rising. They're increasing because of the war in Middle East, of the blocking Hormuz. Because of these reasons, everybody understands it. And if we want to speak with people fairly, if we want to be clear, if we want to speak with our nations openly, we have to stop. I mean, these people have to hear reality. Don't play games with people.
0: The president has announced this deal, he says, to buy diesel fuel from Russia. You've called it a birthday gift to Putin. Explain why.
17: Because it gives Putin money, and he spends money only on this war. Kill us. Kill our children. I was this week in one small city. They killed there, just attacked the building. No military goals. No, even something close to this building. Attacked, killed 22 people. Around 60 have been wounded. And five children, small children were killed. And he has a lot of money, much money for this war.
0: How long can Ukraine continue to defend itself? It's been almost 5 years of war.
17: We need to do it. I mean, to stop this war as quick as possible. We count that United States will help us to do this. I hope so. We count on President, his team involving to stop Putin, but to stop Putin. And I think this is the main goal, to stop him. This is the main deal, to stop this war. And we count on American support. Then, and of course, we count on our European partners. And I hope that we will save this unity, Europe and the United States. It's not simple, by the way. Really not simple. We work hardly each day to save this. But in any way, we will defend ourselves, because otherwise we will lose our life and homes, our freedom, independence, Ukraine. We can't lose it. And the truth is on our side.
0: President Zelensky, thank you for taking time to talk to us.
17: Of course. Thank you so much.
0: You can watch more of my interview with President Zelensky on abcnews.com. Up next, Republican Majority Whip Tom Emmer. We're back in 2 minutes.
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16: But inexcusably, even NATO countries have not cut off much Russian energy and Russian energy products. Which, as you know, I found out about 2 weeks ago, and I wasn't happy. Europe has to step it up. They can't be doing what they're doing. They're buying oil and gas from Russia while they're fighting Russia. It's embarrassing to them.
0: Well, that was President Trump speaking at the United Nations almost exactly 1 year ago, blasting Europe for buying Russian oil. Of course, the president announced on Friday that the U.S. now plans to do exactly the same thing. I'm joined now by House Majority Whip Tom Emmer. Thank you for being with us. Before we get to the midterms, what are you make of this plan to buy Russian diesel? I mean, you've been a strong supporter of Ukraine. You voted for those sanctions. What do you think of this?
21: Well, it's another example of our president thinking out of the box. You know, he's listening to the American people, John. The American people are hurting because of this world market when it comes to diesel and fuel in general. Our president is trying to find every answer possible to help the American people literally move it forward. And when he talks about Ukraine and Russia, there is no one else, John, who is going to get this thing resolved. Donald Trump thinks outside of the box, put the American people first. But at the same time, he is the president of peace. I think he's two steps ahead of the press all the time. He's thinking about how you get these conflicts resolved. Conflicts, by the way, that were caused by President Joe Biden and his failed foreign policy and date back to President Obama and his failed foreign policy. So, again, I think Donald J. Trump is the best negotiator on the face of the planet. I think this is just another step of trying to get that resolved.
0: I mean, most energy market analysts say this would have almost no impact or very little impact on the price of diesel in the United States, but it certainly would be a lifeline for Putin. But let me ask you one other thing from the president and from the administration this week. This idea of live streaming the execution of the Fort Hood shooter, the U.S. Conference of Catholic Bishops called it a barbaric promotion of the culture of death. Are you in favor of that idea of live streaming a firing squad execution?
21: Well, personally, I'm not in favor of the death penalty, but I'll tell you this. I am so happy that we have a president, a chief executive in this country who will make a decision. He'll make a decision which is in the best interest of the American people. He will hold the criminals and the terrorists accountable. And frankly, if you come to this country or you're radicalized in this country to kill Americans and disrupt our way of life, there should be significant consequences.
0: All right, let's turn to the midterms. The president has been telling supporters over and over again, pretend, please, that I am on the ballot. Is that the way you see the midterms? Is this a referendum on President Trump?
21: I don't think that's what he's saying. I think the midterms, you typically have the party that wins the White House is satisfied. Donald Trump has sealed the border that was wide open under Joe Biden. Donald Trump and Republicans have made sure that Americans didn't get the greatest tax increase in our history. Literally, he and Republicans have been pulling the economy out of the ditch. Nobody seems to want to report on the fact that real wages are up on the rise, that poverty is at the lowest level ever. Nobody wants to report the good news that is in our economy. And this is what Donald Trump and Republicans have done. The message is, if our people will turn out, you may be satisfied, but that doesn't mean you shouldn't vote. You show up and vote, we're going to be fine, John.
0: So, I mean, we certainly are hearing Americans concerned about rising prices, rising gas prices, rising food prices. Are you saying that they just don't get it? I mean, we're seeing this in poll after poll after poll going on. I was just in Kansas. I certainly heard it there. Are you saying people don't get it, that the economy is much better?
21: John, I hate to point the finger at you and the other journalists, but have you reported that under Joe Biden, it was the average was over $5 a gallon? Under Donald Trump, he's pulled it all the way back, even with the action that had to be taken to make sure that Iran never has a nuclear weapon. It's closer to $4. It's about a 13% below what Joe Biden had. Grocery inflation. Under Biden, it was 13 point something. Under Donald Trump, it's 2%. It's 11 points better. But you guys don't report this stuff. So I'm not saying the American people don't get it. They don't get the truth from the people that are reporting it.
0: Yeah, I mean, look, as you well know, the price of gas is higher today than it was the day that Joe Biden left office. So certainly, inflation was a huge issue in the last administration. It's also a big issue to the American people here right now. Let me ask you, the president...
21: Wait, John,
0: yes?
21: John, I would say this on that. $4 gas, $6 diesel, entirely unacceptable. We Republicans agree on that, but it's not enough to vote for communists.
0: So, and I think most Democrats would say they're not communists. So there aren't a lot of communists on the ballot.
21: Well, you're wrong.
0: In these midterms.
21: They are communists.
0: You do have some democratic socialists. Okay, let me get to Northern. The president.
21: John, you just called them what they want you to call them. There's nothing democratic about socialism. For 100 years, they wanted us to call them progressives when, in fact, they were socialists. And it wasn't cool to admit you're a socialist. They are now communists and Marxists. Take a look at the DSA platform.
0: Okay, I have. We've talked about that.
21: They want to defund prisons. They want government-only health care, and they want the Green New Deal, which will cost every American family another $355,000. That's what we should be talking about.
0: President Trump posted this week that the U.S., quote, will not be attacking Iran at any time prior to the midterm elections. Was that a relief to you? And is it appropriate for the president to be setting a timeline on attacks based on the electoral calendar?
21: Look, what the Iran war, Donald Trump took the action that no one else would take for 47 years. And he took it because they were on the cusp of having nuclear capability, which could destroy not only their region, as they showed us, they've got ballistic missiles that can hit Western Europe. And if they can hit Western Europe, John, they can hit the homeland right here in the United States of America. Donald Trump has taken the action that's necessary, and I wish people would actually confirm, instead of trying to show that there's a question, their Navy has been destroyed. Their Air Force has been destroyed. They are basically hollowed out. He has done everything that needs to be done, and I expect it's going to be resolved soon. When that is, I don't know, but he'll make those decisions.
0: All right, Republican Majority Whip Tom Emmer, Republican of Minnesota. Thank you very much for joining us on This Week. Appreciate it.
21: Thank you, John.
0: Up next, the roundtable analyzes the final push to the midterms as President Trump tries to defend deep red territory. We're back in 2 minutes.
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0: And the roundtable is here. Former DNC chair Donna Brazile, Puck News Capitol Hill correspondent Mariana Sotomayor, Washington Free Beacon editor-in-chief Eliana Johnson, and former New Jersey governor Chris Christie. All right, Donna, Democrats are really confident. Is there a risk that they're too confident?
24: Well, first of all, I'm wearing red because I'm seeing more red districts go from being lean Republican to toss-up. If you would have told me, John, in early September that I would be looking at South Carolina 1, Montana 1, Arkansas 2, Colorado 3. Look, for the first time, Democrats are not just campaigning on each coast, Chris, and that's pretty good for us. We love the coast. But you know what? We're campaigning in the heartland. We're campaigning in Kansas. We're campaigning in Nebraska. So, no, we're not overconfident. We are fighting like hell. And here's the thing that keeps me up at night. Since last week, George asked me this question, and I've had a hard time sleeping ever since. He said, "What's keeping you up, Don?" I said, "You know what? I don't know, but guess what? I know now. 54 million Americans have requested their ballots, mail ballots, and only 2.5 million people have turned their ballots in. Get those doggone ballots in, or I'm going to come and knock on your door. It's going to be trick-or-treat early."
0: And you heard Tom Emmer say it's all the Democrats are a bunch of communists. But I was just out there, as you saw, with Adam Hamilton, Democrat in Kansas, lifelong Republican, now Democrat. If you'd gone into a lab, Chris, and tried to design a Democratic candidate who could win in Kansas, it would be Pastorin, Adam Hamilton.
25: Yeah, and let's remember something about Kansas. They haven't elected a Democrat to the Senate since the early 1930s. But they've elected Democratic governors.
0: Currently now.
25: They have one now, and they've had them before. But look, as a Republican, I sat here shaking my head at the political malpractice that was committed on this air with you by Tom Emmer. Here is the Republican argument for the last 3 weeks. It's okay to sell or to buy oil from a thug KGB dictator in Russia that will use it to kill free Ukrainians. The American people don't get the fact that the economy is great. And so when they have to pay all they have to pay at the grocery store and at the gas station, they just don't get it. And by the way, it's okay to live stream a murder by the United States government executing on the death penalty. Those are our three closing arguments to try to maintain our majorities in the House and Senate. This is malpractice. And the fact Tom is smarter than that, he knows better than that. But what you heard throughout it is this absolute requirement that you must stand by everything Donald Trump says and does if you want to remain in leadership in the House or the Senate. And it is malpractice to good Republicans all across this country who care about the issues we care about. And then we have guys like Tom who know better on the air, on his knee in front of Donald Trump, as he is saying things like he said in the lead in here, that he can say the stupidest things in the world and people will believe him. It's not true anymore.
0: Eliana, what are you hearing privately from Republicans? What are they bracing for?
1: Well, I think it's absolutely true that Democrats are expanding the map. At the same time, there are seats that should be safe Democratic seats. You know, a Republican senator hasn't been elected in Michigan since 1996, Spencer Abraham. Mike Rogers has no business being competitive in that race right now. Why is he competitive? Because Democrats have a nominee in Abdul El-Sayed who can't say that Israel is a lesser threat than the greatest sponsor of terror, Iran. And Minnesota, where a cascade of taxpayer scandal has accrued on Lieutenant Governor Peggy Flanagan's watch. So those races are now competitive. And I think that's what Republicans are focused on. And that would be a solid message for Republicans to be out there talking about.
0: Man, what are you hearing?
4: Well, from Republicans, they are incredibly nervous. I mean, we have seen almost since Labor Day, that was always the mark. And I even heard from Tom Emmer himself earlier this year that if the Iran war was still ongoing, if prices were still high, all of these different issues that are still happening, that would be a problem for Republicans. And frankly, it is now becoming not a question of if the House will flip, but how big of a majority Democrats are likely to have. And on the Senate side, I mean, Eliana is right that there are some races.
0: New Hampshire, too.
4: Yeah, exactly. Where voters are just so angry. And of course, they're blaming the White House, they're blaming Congress. But, you know, something that I think is worth watching is states that have been in Republican control for a long time, as well as Democratic control for a long time. Voters could also be rebuking those in office who have held power for a long time because of that voter anger. So as much as Democrats are trying to expand the map and look at different places, and they do have the momentum, and as you mentioned, some of these candidates behind them, there are some states where they should still pay attention, probably devote some money to before widening their eyes.
25: Hey, John, can I help Donna about what you should be lying awake at night about? You should be lying awake about Abdul El-Sayed. You should be lying awake about Chris Pappas. You should be lying awake about Troy Jackson. These are awful candidates. Awful candidates in states where they should be winning. They should be winning in those states, and they're not. And the reason they're not is because they have nominated these extreme left-wing candidates in the Democratic Party who also have no record to speak of, or if they do have a record, it's a really bad one. And so you look at that, that's the stuff that should keep you up at night.
5: Not the red states you'll flip, but the blue states that'll flip the other way.
6: I was up last night because LSU lost in overtime, so let's
25: be
6: clear.
25: You should be losing to Kentucky. You shouldn't be able to sleep for a week after that.
6: Absolutely. But Georgia beat Alabama. That's another conversation. But look, I'm not going to sleep on the fact that in Michigan, there's no question that El-Sayed is making sure that the Democratic Party is unified, and he's going to have to run the numbers on getting young people to vote. I think in Maine, the same is true. Susan Collins is an institution in Maine. I feel as though Mr. Jackson is going to have the closing momentum. And yes, I am excited about Texas. Mr. Tallarico is back on the campaign trail. And in Alaska, Ms. Petrola is doing a fantastic job in arguing the case. But I want to correct Mr. Emmers. He also said gas prices was higher under Biden. When Mr. Trump came into office, a regular gallon of unleaded gasoline was $3.08 and a regular diesel $3.90. So what Mr. Trump is doing in capitulating to Mr. Putin is not going to help farmers and ranchers across the country.
0: And by the way, there's a New York Times piece that caught my eye over the weekend. Could the Oregon governor's race, Oregon, that's a pretty Democratic place, right, be a Republican hope? So
25: yeah, let me tell you, Christine Drazen.
0: This is the Republican candidate for governor
25: of Oregon.
0: Now,
25: she ran 4 years ago. I campaigned with her 4 years ago in Oregon. And the Democrats played a trick that gets played in politics at times. They got an older, retiring Democratic female state senator to run as an independent. She was a moderate. She took 9% of the vote. Christine Drazen lost to Tina Kotek, the most incompetent governor in America, by 3 points. Christine Drazen is smart. She's tough. She's articulate. And I think she's going to be the next governor of Oregon. And that's going to be a big surprise on election night to see the governorship of Oregon go red. But Tina Kotek has been so incompetent. Ileana and I were talking about this. You know, the provision of homeless services in Oregon is a disgrace.
1: Which is what Kotek ran on.
24: She faced headwinds. But you know what? We're going to see a Democratic night in Iowa and also in Ohio.
25: About skipping over Oregon.
0: If Republicans are clinging to Oregon, that's going to be
1: interesting. But this goes to Mariana's point about the revolt against incumbents. Oregon has had Democratic leadership for decades, and Kotek's approval rating is at Trump levels. It is at 37%. She ran on the provision of homeless services, and homelessness is up in Oregon.
0: Okay, so let me ask you, since we talked about the Democratic troubles, let me a couple Republican troubles, if you don't mind, if we go back. You probably saw two key players in Trump's orbit, two key political players, Chris LaCivita, who helped run his campaign in 2024, James Blair, who until recently was his political director in the White House. They were in Serbia? Working for a pro-Russian candidates, Republic Srpska, and the president had this reaction. Chris LaCivita and James Blair are outside consultants. They do not work for me other than as outside consultants. I do not have any idea who else they work for, but will, on reflection, ask them, and if there's a conflict, I will terminate them immediately. What's going on with Chris LaCivita and James Blair?
25: They're making money.
0: It's less than a month until the election. Why are they in?
25: John, because Donald Trump is a declining asset for them. Donald Trump, you're going to start to smell rotting flesh soon out of the White House from a political perspective. And they're getting as much money as they can off the table before he has completely declined into lame duckdom. Right. So this is what's going on. And you're going to see more and more of this over the next 2 years, that people are running away from Donald Trump, but staying just close enough to grab the money. And why are they doing that? Because that's the example that's being set at the top.
0: Eliana, were you surprised by that, to see them?
1: I was a little surprised by it, but I have to say, I think this particular class of story gets a lot of oxygen in Washington, D.C. It's the kind of stuff we like to gossip about and has less traction kind of across the country and less a truck for voters.
24: But I do think it
1: underscores a broader concern among voters that this White House is sort of surrounded by scandal and corruption. And that's something that shows up in the polls, most recently in a Reuters poll in August. Voters are concerned about, and Democrats are campaigning on it.
0: And very quickly, Marianne, we're almost out of time, but what are you hearing? What kind of reaction are you hearing to this idea of publicly live streaming this execution?
7: I mean, there is bipartisan just disgust at the idea of doing this. We saw Congressman Austin Scott from Georgia very pointedly say that this is something that countries that have terrorism do. This is something that terrorists do. Why does the U.S. have any business doing this? I mean, the U.S. Catholic bishops have also condemned this. There has just been a roundabout condemnation, and just privately, too, from Republicans, total aghast by this possible decision.
0: And we'll see if it actually happened. Trump says it will be his decision ultimately whether or not it goes forward. Okay, we will be right back.
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0: All right, that's all for today. Thank you for sharing part of your Sunday with us. Check out World News Tonight and have a great day.

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5: This Sunday, Russian roulette, President Trump strikes a fuel deal with Vladimir Putin, easing sanctions on Russia as the war in Ukraine rages on.
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5: Is the president rewarding Putin? 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
7: Do you still see President Obama's presidency as a failure?
5: Putting his progressive politics to the test in a state that could determine control of the Senate.
7: Are you concerned that if your race is close, the validity will be called into question?
8: I am concerned that Donald Trump and Mike Rogers are not committed to the institution of our democracy.
5: And Power Check. Republican Senator Tom Tillis warns his party of an electoral bloodbath and sounds the alarm about presidential power. What he says Republicans need to do now. Plus, deep cuts. Best-selling author Michael Lewis on his new book, Blockers, and the federal workers who found themselves in the crosshairs of Doge and Elon Musk. Joining me for insight and analysis are Amna Nawaz, co-anchor of PBS NewsHour, former Homeland Security Secretary Jay Johnson, and Stephen Hayes, editor of The Dispatch. Welcome to Sunday. It's Meet the Press.
9: From NBC News in Washington, the longest-running show in television history, this is Meet the Press with Kristen Welker.
5: Good Sunday morning. With just 23 days until the midterms, the fight for control of Congress is intensifying, and the map is moving. The Cook Political Report shifting 18 House races toward Democrats as Republicans fight to hold their majority. And the battle for the Senate is shifting too. Cook moving three Senate races toward Democrats, including Kansas. Now a toss-up, and projecting Democrats could pick up as many as six seats. They need four to take control. But one of the biggest battlegrounds remains Michigan, where Democrat Abdul Al-Sayed is locked in a tight race with Republican Mike Rogers that could help decide control of the Senate. On Friday, I traveled to Mount Pleasant, Michigan, and the campus of Central Michigan University in a county President Trump won by nearly 3 points in 2024 to sit down with Dr. Al-Sayed. You announced that former President Obama is going to join you on the campaign trail a little bit later on this month in Detroit. You have been critical, though, of President Obama. After voting for his reelection in 2012, you wrote, quote, "Obama was not the right choice. He just wasn't the wrong one. This leader has perpetrated war, violated our civil liberties, deported more people from our shores than any other president before him, and the list of his failures goes on." Do you still see President Obama's presidency as a failure?
8: Well, we've lived through two Trump terms now. So, look, I know that President Obama was handed a really difficult set of circumstances, and he did his best. I also want to step back. You know, Kristen, are your parents still with us?
7: They are, thank goodness.
8: Thank goodness. Mine are too. And I think about my dad. I wouldn't have my life but for my dad's efforts. I'm so grateful for him. At the same time, there's a lot of things about my dad I do differently, right? And it's because when you intensely appreciate somebody who's done so much to make something that you're doing possible, you're both going to see the best of them, and you're also going to see the things that you'd want to change. I I can't say how much I appreciate President Obama. I've read everything he's written twice. And it's because he was the president of my 20s. I mean, it was the first time I ever saw myself in politics. I remember when he gave that 2004 DNC speech. And I had never seen politics look like that. He showed me something in myself I would never have seen without him. I mean, his run, the elegance, the grace, the commitment under pressure, the basket of terrible things he was handed by the Bush era, whether it was a failing economy, wars, a healthcare system that was deeply broken, and the way that he handled it all. Now, that is so much appreciation for what he showed me and me, what he showed our country, the fact that he went first. And also,

0: dreams from my father. And I see echoes of somebody who is frustrated and wants things to be better. And at the same time, I look at how he's led, and I look at, for me, that's 2012 now, so it's 2026, 14 years on. You grow up, you start to appreciate just how hard change is and how important it is to pick up and push. And that's not to say that there aren't things that, we're going to push on in different ways than his administration led. But it is to say that where we push differently, it is because we've learned from what he's done and because we stand on the shoulders of giants. And so I just got to say, I am so grateful to have been a young man in my 20s with Barack Hussein Obama as president. I would never have seen, myself running for office. I told 2007 at my graduation, I told former President Bill Clinton that there was no world in which somebody like me could run for office. After he came up to me and said, you have a gift for speaking, maybe someday I'll run for office. I literally told him, people like me with names like mine can't. And then the next year I watched Barack Obama run for and win the presidency. It fundamentally changed what I thought was possible in American politics. He did that. And I'm just so grateful to have been able to, to build on that.
1: Well, let's talk about some of what you want to do if you do, in fact, win. You have talked about supporting Medicare for all. In your vision of Medicare for all, does private insurance still exist?
0: If people want redundant care, absolutely. I don't want to take anything away. This is about what we offer to people. What Medicare for all is guaranteed health insurance from cradle to the moment you pass away, God willing, at 120 years old after a long, healthy life. And it comes without premiums or copays or deductibles, and it guarantees you care where you need it. That is a level of security we have never known in the United States of America. And as President Obama called the ACA, he called it a starter home. And I think, you look on, we've outgrown our starter home. It's time for us to reach and to say, what can we get now? And if people want to keep their private insurance above and beyond the public insurance that we guarantee, then great. But I don't want them to have that. Because if you look at where we are right now, the average premium is $2,000 for a family of four. Average deductible is $4,500. That deductible, that's the reason why we carry a collective $225 billion in medical debt, why a third of bankruptcies occur because of medical debt. We don't have to live like this anymore in the United States.
1: Well, you take me to my next question, because when President Obama was passing ACA, he promised people, if you like your doctor, you can keep your doctor. If you like your health care plan, you can keep your health care plan. Of course, he ultimately couldn't keep that promise. He even told NBC News he regretted making that promise. Under your vision of Medicare for all, can people keep their health care plan if they like their health care plan?
0: Yes. That health care plan has to decide that they're going to continue to keep those people. And right now what's happening is these health care plans are getting so expensive that they're knocking people out. So that's a choice for those corporations to have to make.
1: Let's talk about the broader Democratic agenda. Earlier this year, you said President Trump should be impeached. What do you see as his impeachable offenses?
0: Like which one?
1: What do you think?
0: I mean,
1: there
0: are
1: many. Can you name something that
0: like
1: he has done
0: specifically?
1: Like a Qatari
0: jet? Like just that alone, right? I mean, there are things that he does on a regular basis. And then there are things that his officials do. Here's the thing about it. I'm running for U.S. Senate. It's not going to be my place to vote to impeach. But I will be in a position to vote to convict. I'll also tell you this. We have a responsibility to make sure that we are bringing down prices first and foremost. It is a crisis out there. I talk to people every single day who say, I can't afford everything between my gas and groceries. That one woman pulled me aside. She's like, hey, by the time I filled up my tank, I had eaten half my grocery budget. That's impossible. So our number one concern has to be to address the affordability crisis. And at the same time, making sure that we abide by the rule of law in this country, that every president understands who comes after Donald Trump, that there is a rule of law, I think that is absolutely critical as well. We can walk and chew gum, but we do need accountability. The rule of law has to mean something. And if a president is making $2.2 billion, his sons are rolling around in private jets, extorting foreign leaders for rare earth metal contracts, that's a real problem.
1: But as you note, you, if you win, would be elected to the U.S. Senate. Are you prepared to vote to convict President Trump if he were to be impeached?
0: I'm going to review the evidence, but I've also been reviewing the tape. And I can see multiple things that my colleagues in the House might consider impeachable offenses. But again, the goal here is not retribution. The goal here is enforcement of the rule of law.
1: Let's talk about some more of your past comments. In the aftermath of an attack on a Michigan synagogue in March, you condemned the attack, but you said, hurt people hurt people. You later apologized for those comments. What is

0: your message to Jewish voters who still have reservations even after hearing your apology?
1: Well, my commitment to Jewish safety is the same as my commitment to my own kids. And we need to be able to know that we can go to our schools, that we can go to our places of worship, and that nobody is going to attack, and that we are invested in making sure that folks are safe. I know what it's like to be discriminated against for how I pray. I understand that very well. And I don't want anybody to face that in the United States of America, whether they're being discriminated against because they're Jewish or Sikh or Hindu or Muslim or Christian. And the things that unite us are so much bigger than the things that divide us, so much bigger. We believe in religious pluralism. We believe in the separation of church and state. We believe that more people deserve health care. We believe in reproductive rights. We believe that Donald Trump is an existential threat on our democracy. We believe that corporations shouldn't be able to buy politicians. So I'm hoping that we can unify around the things that we believe in. And I'll tell you, I've had really important conversations. I've learned a lot in the conversations I've had. Some conversations with folks who will be colleagues, somebody like Senator Alyssa Slotkin. And, you know, I remember sitting down with her and her sharing how she felt when she heard that hurt people comment. And it was really important to me to hear, to understand that I had been stepping on somebody's pain. That's not my goal here. But also, Senator Slotkin and I don't agree on all things. We certainly don't agree on a lot of questions relevant to the Middle East. But we agree that we need to stand up to Donald Trump. We agree that we need to fight back. And so we've been partnering. And where we partner, I'm looking forward to agreeing vehemently on the things we agree on and getting things done for people in the state of Michigan and showing what it looks like to disagree agreeably on the points in which we disagree. As I've said to the Jewish community, frankly, to all communities, if you open the door for me and you invite me, I'm going
0: to
1: come.
0: And is it safe to say, based on what you're saying, you regret making those comments, hurt people?
1: I regret any time, you know, if I step on somebody's grief, of course I regret that. And I really wish I'd have thought about how somebody would have felt hearing that and thought twice about making those comments.
0: I want to give you the chance to address some of the attacks that were lobbed on the debate stage. They've also been airing in ads. Former Congressman Mike Rogers repeatedly tried to tie you and members of your family to the Muslim Brotherhood.
1: You know, Kristen, the only reason he said those things is because he really wanted to repeat the word Muslim.
0: Well, let me give you a chance to respond, because he made roughly 10 references, seemingly trying to link you to terrorism. You've said you don't want to dignify those kinds of claims. For Michigan voters who are hearing those attacks against you, who are looking to separate fact from fiction, can you set the record straight about whether you or your family have any ties to the Muslim Brotherhood?
1: No, but let's talk about this.
0: No, you don't have any ties.
1: No.
0: And your family doesn't.
1: No. Let me ask you, though, why this is even a subject of debate. Because his only strategy is to point to me and my name and my faith and to say that we're different. And that you should suspect people simply because they are different than you in how they pray. But there are so many more ways that we're the same. Now, when I walk around Michigan, they understand that that approach is, unfortunately, it's the approach of small people with small ideas who don't really care about solving big problems. Michiganders are open-minded. They're big-hearted. They're gritty. They're earnest. They believe in an America big enough, and they're interested in what we can do to solve our problems together. Because the whole time that he was lobbing insane assertions about me, I was a junior in high school, 9/11. And you know how many ads he's run trying to make assertions? I was a junior in high school. It's shameful. It's truly shameful. But he has no ideas. He doesn't actually care about solving problems. He cares about power. I want to talk about gas prices. I want to talk about grocery prices. I want to talk about seeing a doctor. I want to talk about being able to breathe clean air and drink clean water. I want to talk about being able to survive as a family farmer, as we were talking about today with a group of farmers in mid-Michigan where my family has had farms for decades. And he doesn't want to talk about those things. And it's sad to me that he thinks that the effort to tear us apart for his power is going to work. It is so indicative of this era of Trump politics. But just remember, Mike Rogers is running for U.S. Senate because Donald Trump called him and asked him to. He can't break with Donald Trump for real on anything that's actually relevant. He won't really break with him on tariffs. He won't really break with him on war because his only pathway to power is through him. Now, why does he want that power so bad? Not because he wants to serve you as a U.S. Senator. He doesn't have ideas. He wants that power because the last time he had power, he was able to retire and make $14 million as an advisor for the very same corporations he had been regulating as a U.S. congressman. He saw Trump make $2.2 billion off the presidency. He said, you know what? I got to get while the getting's good. And so who he's got? We do. And all he's got is to point to me and say, well, let me say some scary words and it'll work. It's not going to work. Michiganders are too big for that.
0: You recently campaigned with former Vice President Harris, who said, Democrats have got to turn out the votes in large numbers. We've got to be too big to rig. Do you agree that Democrats need to make the election, quote, too big to rig?
1: We've got to win by massive numbers.
0: Or else what?
1: Donald Trump has already threatened to do what he did in 2020, which is deny the outcomes of an election. And right now, he is president of the United States. He has weaponized ICE in ways that are really quite dangerous if you think about the implications for our democracy. So yes, we have to win by massive numbers. The guy I'm running against, he insinuates that he didn't actually lose in 2020. He talks about this mythical van that showed up in Detroit with a bunch of votes as if he didn't lose. That's the guy I'm running against right now. And he said that in a time when Joe Biden was president. Now you got Donald Trump as president. So we've got to win by massive enough numbers that it is unquestionable that we won.
0: And my thanks to Abdul Al-Sayed. Head to meetthepress.com to find our full interview, including his answers on whether he'd work with Senator Fetterman and President Trump, and whether he'd vote to scrap the filibuster, and much more. We've also extended an invitation to his Republican opponent, Mike Rogers. And when we come back, Republican Senator Tom Tillis joins me next.
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0: Welcome back. Joining me now is Republican Senator Tom Tillis of North Carolina. He's the author of the new book, How to Lose Friends and Antagonize Presidents. Senator Tillis, welcome back to Meet the Press.
20: Good morning.
0: Good morning. Congratulations on the new book. We're going to get to it in just a moment. But first, I want to start on President Trump on Friday lifting sanctions on Russia as a part of a deal to buy Russian oil without any agreement to end the war in Ukraine. Then on Saturday, he actually called on Ukraine to find a new leader. Take a listen to what he said.
21: You know what I suggest? I suggest they get a new leader who can make a deal, because he could have made many deals and for some reason he never does.
0: Senator Tillis, what is your reaction to all of this?
20: I completely reject it. Look, I was over in Ukraine a couple of weeks ago with a couple of my colleagues. We went to Kharkiv. We heard stories of systematic kidnap and relocation of children, rape of women and daughters in the presence of their husband before they were executed, an illegal war that was initiated by the despot that we know as Vladimir Putin. If President Trump wants to end the strain of energy supplies, number one, get things right in Iran, and number two, recognize that it was Vladimir Putin, not Zelensky, that started this war. And it's Vladimir Putin who owns the responsibility for energy prices to the extent that they come from that part of the world. It's also Vladimir Putin who disrupted food supplies that are causing people to starve in Africa. So please, please spare me any blame on the Ukrainian people and President Zelensky. They're fighting for their lives, and Vladimir Putin wants to literally freeze them to death in the coming months. The president needs to move forward with the sanctions bill that we sent him. This agreement with purchasing Russian oil is essentially, I think, tarnishing Lindsey Graham's efforts to try and get the sanctions bill through. So the president should implement the sanctions bills, not be wide open to Russian energy.
0: Well, and to follow up with you on that point, when you hear the president calling for a new leader of Ukraine, do you believe he's taking the side of Vladimir Putin?
20: Well, you know, it seems like the president needs to realize that tens of thousands of people have died over this illegal invasion. And I get it that he may be frustrated, but he needs to understand who the good guys are in this disagreement and who the bad guys are. And it's not even close.
0: Well, we're talking about bills that have been passed in 2022. The Senate voted 100-0 to ban Russian oil imports until Russia met certain conditions, including withdrawing from Ukraine. The law says any changes to that have to be run through Congress. Do you believe the president is breaking the law with this deal with Russia?
20: I believe that he may be. And I'm planning on, if we haven't put it out yet, putting out a statement with Senator Shaheen on this matter. Look, this has deadly consequences. Giving Vladimir Putin any sense that we're going to put our foot on the brakes versus put on our foot on the accelerator to ending this war and ensuring peace in Europe. We've got to go back, and I do believe there's a legitimate case for saying the president's not following the law. We were very clear that that Russia is the aggressor. Russia is the one who can end this war by backing out of territory that they occupied. In fact, it should all go all the way back to Crimea, but at least the additional land that they've invaded over the past 3 years.
0: Well, you're saying
20: 4 years now.
0: You're saying that the president may, in fact, be breaking the law. What should, what can the president, the Senate rather, do about that?
20: Well, there's a lot of things that are still up in this Congress that I'll play a role in. And if the president wants my support, which I believe he should get for funding military operations and year-end funding beyond baseline funding, I think the president needs to understand this is a problem. And I'm not the only Republican concerned with this. There are a number of Republicans. In fact, take a look at the vote for the Lindsey Graham sanctions bill. That was 86 votes, if I remember. That's a universal position of the U.S. Senate. And the president's actions and his comments over the last 24 hours are the exact opposite of the intent of that bill.
0: Well, you talk about the consequences. Let me ask you, because NBC News has reported, quote, Russia is shipping explosives to Iran and, in a separate report, providing intelligence to Iran on the location of U.S. forces. Is this deal with Putin putting American lives at risk, Senator?
20: It absolutely will. My goodness, let's talk about the mercenaries that Putin funds and Wagner. Let's talk about the targeting information that Putin's administration has given Iran. Let's not forget the cozy relationship that Putin has had with Iran over the years, up to and including when Soleimani was there. So look, these are bad people hanging out with bad people, putting American lives at risk, particularly our special operators and people forward deployed. People in the White House, or I should say people in the Department of Defense and our intelligence operations, really need to beat a path to the president's office and say, look, this guy has a murderous rap sheet. He cannot be trusted. And I will guarantee you, at the first opportunity Putin has to embarrass or undermine President Trump, he will.
0: Well, speaking of the Department of Defense, I have to ask you about the Pentagon's plans to execute the Fort Hood shooter Nadal Hassan by firing squad. Secretary Hegseth announcing it would be live streamed to the public. You've made it very clear you do not want this to be televised. What exactly do you think the impact of televising an execution would be?
20: It's another example of where U.S. lives, American lives, will be put at risk. Terrorist organizations will use this as a recruiting tool. It will radicalize other people. And this is not who we are. Look, the Fort Hood shooter should be put to death. But there's a way to deal with this that's proper, and there's a way to deal with this that's more improper than I have ever observed in my life. This is not who we are, and it's another example of why Pete Hegseth and all of his bravado needs to get the hell out of the Department of Defense, because he is a failed leader, and we need strong leadership supporting President Trump right now. We need to end the conflict in Iran, and I do believe that it's some of Pete Hegseth's mismanagement that have us meandering there. He's more responsible for increased energy prices than President Zelensky. We've got to get our act together in Iran, and we've got to recognize the real threat to Western democracy is not anybody other than Vladimir Putin, and a man who wants to reestablish the Russian Empire and communism throughout the world. He's no different than Khrushchev. He wants to bury us, and President Trump needs to recognize that.
0: Senator, let me ask you, though, you're being very critical of Pete Hegseth. You did vote to confirm Pete Hegseth. Do you regret that vote? Do you bear any responsibility for this moment?
20: Well, I don't know. I probably was a little subtle in my book. I dedicate a whole chapter to my biggest regret. So I think it's pretty clear that I regret that decision. Look, I've got a track record of supporting presidents' cabinet picks, dating all the way back to Obama. I do believe a president deserves as many of their picks as possible, but there's no question based on his job performance. He got hired, but I'm sure that in your business and everybody else's business, you've had to fire people you hired. That's the point. I made a mistake. I've admitted that I made a mistake. And now I want to try and put somebody in place that will help the president's legacy and make Americans safer. And that is not Pete Hegseth.
0: All right. Well, let's talk about your new book, How to Lose Friends and Antagonize Presidents, right here. Congratulations on the new book. Let me read a part of it, and then I want to get your reaction on the other side. You write, I know for a fact that there are others like me, Republicans, who agreed to go along with the early demands of the Trump team, no matter how ridiculous they were, believing that failing to do so would mean the end of their political career, and who now see that things have gone way too far. Are you essentially saying that on your watch, the Republican Congress failed to live up to its responsibility as a co-equal branch of government?
20: Yeah, very similar to the way the Obama administration, Congress and Obama did, the administration and the Biden. Look, the point of the book, and people always want to pick their favorite chapters, but the bottom line is we have got to stop this cycle of one-upsmanship. You know, it was the Biden administration that pressured people who signed a letter saying they would never nuke the filibuster when I signed that letter to President Trump, who then went on to nuke the filibuster and to do the most partisan vote on the Senate floor. So I hope if people read the book, they realize this isn't critical about just this last administration. This is a consistent process of shifting power over to the executive branch at our own peril. The Article I branch is the branch of the people. It's closest to the people. We've got to stop conveying power in the other direction. When a president like Obama threatening people for primaries because of Obamacare, and now we hear the candidate in Michigan wants to take it one step further to single-payer system, Medicare for all, my guess is there'll be a lot of pressure on Democrats for doing that. The premise of the book is to say that the party that finally wrestles back power and speaks truth to power when we disagree with somebody who's in our own party is probably going to be the party that resonates with the American people who are getting tired of all this stuff.
0: Well, and in this instance, I mean, you just told me a moment ago you think the president may be breaking the law. What do you say to those who read this book as an acknowledgement, Senator, that you effectively put your own political career ahead of your constitutional duty as a U.S. senator?
20: Well, quite the opposite. You know, I decided that the president, well, first off, people need to realize, again, it's also convenient for people to forget that I worked with the administration to eliminate a couple of nominees long before I ever decided to retire. Republicans are going to be at their best when we can and Democrats, when we can resolve most of these problems procedurally using the levers of power that we have. But now it's become a blood sport. And I can take you back to numerous examples of where some of my Democratic colleagues kind of had to go the other way because they got a primary challenge or they got a primary threat from the Biden administration or the Trump administration. My point is, you got to support your president. If your team wins the White House, you should do everything you can to make the president successful. But then breaking points or lines have to be drawn, and I cover that in the book. And I stand by every observation, but if anybody thinks I've just become some sort of a put on a blue jersey and recruiting Democrats or supporting Democrats, they're out of their minds. I want every Republican on the ballot to win in November, and that's one of the reasons I'm trying to speak truth so that we can get unaffiliated voters and other peoples who genuinely like Republicans, but they're not happy with some of the things going on now. The last thing we can do is lose Congress and think that that's going to be a good thing for the American people, getting after energy prices and affordability. I firmly believe Republicans have better solutions to that than Democrats.
0: All right, Senator Tom Tillis, with your perspective ahead of those midterms, really appreciate your joining us. Thank you so much.
20: Thank you.
0: When we come back, an inside look at the true cost of DOGE's deep cuts to the federal government. Best-selling author Michael Lewis joins me next.
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0: Welcome back. Joining me now is Michael Lewis, author of the new book, Blockers, Rebels in the Deep State. Michael Lewis, welcome back to Meet the Press.
26: Thank you for having me back.
0: Here is the book. It's a fascinating read, an inside look at what actually went on with DOGE, all of the inner workings, the perspective from a handful of federal workers. And it's notable, Elon Musk dubbed those who were blocking his efforts blockers, hence the name right. of your book. Why did you want to write this book now?
26: Well, I'd already had experience writing about the civil service and the 2 million person nonpartisan workforce, and had been so shocked when I started to get to meet these people, how different they were from popular perception. Like there is a stereotype, and it's sort of like, I don't know, lazy bureaucrat or whatever you want to say. When I started to get to know these people, shocked how mission-driven they were, shocked by like the importance of what's going on, everything from like predicting the weather to saving people at sea to figuring out how to prepare for wildfire risk, people with the kind of real expertise.
0: And they're so protective of what they do and proud.
26: And they don't talk about it. And right. But it's sort of like when a stereotype blows up in your head, I don't know, it's like, if you walked into an NFL locker room and you found all the players reading and reciting poetry, and you could go, wait, football players are different than I thought. It was that kind of thing. Yeah. And I thought these stories just like need to be told. So I was interested in them anyway, the characters. And then this thing, the Trump administration, comes and collides with them and, you know, seeking to destroy. And the question I had was, all right, what's the bigger thing? I think DOGE is only a piece of the story. Mm. And DOGE is only a piece of this story. It's sort of like, what happens when you try to turn this 2 million person instrument of American power, but nonpartisan workforce, into like a loyalist operation that's very politicized, that serves the interests of just the president? Changes all the incentives in the government. It changes the behaviors. And it changes like the way the government functions. So that was the idea, is like, look at what the government does and like, what kind of government we're going to have now. Yeah. And we're going to do it through people. We're going to do it through the people We're going to tell the story of what's going on now through the people who no longer belong in it.
0: Well, you write that President Trump had hoped DOGE would be like the Manhattan Project. DOGE, of course, shut down in July without accomplishing what it had set out to. And you write, DOGE hadn't been practical and constructive, but political and destructive. Do you believe a practical, constructive version for DOGE is needed? Is it
26: possible? Oh, my God, it's so necessary.
0: Yeah.
26: And there is a, I mean, there is an, if you want to look for silver linings here, so much, there's been so much destruction that maybe we're in a place where we can have a conversation of what you do. I mean, the way the government runs, it's not, this is not the fault of the people in the government. And you sort of have to separate government from politics. You're talking about politics on the show all the time, right?
0: Yeah.
26: Very hard to talk about what the civil service does. And, but they operate with bosses rotating in and out every year, who don't have any idea of the operation they're running, budgets that are unpredictable, a public that doesn't understand what they do and is hostile to them. No incentive to stick your head up and explain because you get punched when you do. I mean, it's just, it is, no one would run a company the way we run the government. And there is the argument for like system reform with the help of these people explaining what they do so that the system gets reformed intelligently.
0: Well, you take me to my next question, which is, do you think the federal government should be, can be run like a private company? Would it be more efficient?
26: That's not the, it's different. You got to start by accepting it's just a different thing. I mean, it's, you need, for
0: example. It's not possible.
26: So here's
0: the thing.
26: Look, if you want these people not to be politicized, and they aren't, like they don't, they're, people work alongside each other in government. They have no idea what their politics are. They're involved in some task that we all want them to do. If you want that this thing to be not political, you have to create some protections for the people from the politicians. The politicians will come in and do bad things, like use your tax returns as a weapon against you. The woman whose job it was to prevent that from happening got run out by this administration because they wanted to use the tax returns. So in a business, the boss can always fire the underling. In this case, it has to be a little more nuanced. It is more complicated, but it's not like you can't have conversations about efficiency. Why not?
0: Yeah.
26: But mainly, you get back to your first question. These people have been a joy to write about. It's in some ways a disturbing subject, but an absolute delight to write about.
0: Well, speaking about your writing, you've expressed a lot of interest in AI, as have all of us. Could that perchance be your next project? what are we going to see next, Michael Lewis?
26: I gotta say that what makes my socks go up and down is when I'm looking in a place that people aren't paying that much attention to, like the civil service. And that when I feel like I've got something extremely important that people just need, a light needs to be shined. And I'm not sure that a light needs to be shined on AI right now. It's all anybody's talking about. There may be a way to do it that would be interesting, but I'm not like looking to do that. I'm more interested in natural stupidity than I am in artificial intelligence.
0: Fantastic. Well, if there's a light to be shown, I'm sure you will find it. Michael, thank you so much.
26: Thanks for having
0: me. Appreciate your being here very much. The new book is Blockers. And when we come back, free speech under fire. NBC's Tom Costello examines the challenges testing the First Amendment.
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0: Welcome back. The First Amendment protects some of our most fundamental freedoms, speech, the press, and protest. Now, those freedoms are being tested in new ways. The new PBS documentary, The First, takes a closer look at what the First Amendment means in a rapidly changing media and political landscape.
13: If I lie, and everybody knows I'm lying, is my lie and am I protected by the First Amendment?
14: You are. Because what the First Amendment says is the government doesn't get to be the arbiter of truth. And imagine what that would mean if it could be. If the government were empowered to decide whenever someone was lying and they could be sent to jail or made to pay civil damages because of that, that would vest an awful lot of power in the government. And that's what the framers said was not going to be allowed to happen.
0: NBC News, Tom Costello is a co-host on this film. Tom, welcome back to Meet the Press. Thanks for being here.
27: Absolutely. Thank you for having me.
0: Absolutely. Congratulations on this documentary. Talk to me about why you wanted to work on this project and why this is so urgent right now.
27: I think all of us know that right now the First Amendment is, in the words of almost everybody I interviewed, it is in jeopardy. Will it survive? They all believe it will, but it will be up to all of us, and it is up to all of us, to stand up for this core American value that has been, as we all know, the First Amendment as related to the Constitution since the late 1700s from the Constitutional Convention. James Madison was brilliant in crafting the First Amendment and giving us all these protections. It has survived many challenges over nearly 250 years. It's being challenged today. And my co-host, Bazi Kanani from Colorado Public Radio, and I really drilled down on this along with our filmmaker, Brian Malone.
0: And what do you hope people take away from it, Tom?
27: You know, in the words of you saw Bob Korn Revere there, who made the point, listen, a spine is a terrible thing to waste. All of us need to stand up for something that is so unique in the world. These protections afforded to us since the late 1700s, as I said. And if we don't, then who will? It doesn't matter if you're talking about freedom of speech, freedom of religion, the right to assemble, the right for a free press. All of these are core American values that the democracy depends on every single day.
0: Tom Costello, thank you so very much for being here to talk to us about the documentary. The documentary, The First, is streaming now on the PBS website and app and on PBS stations nationwide. You don't want to miss it. Welcome back. The panel is here. PBS NewsHour co-anchor Amna Nawaz, former Secretary of Homeland Security Jay Johnson, and Stephen Hayes, editor of The Dispatch. Welcome to all of you. Thank you for being here. Amna, I want to start with you. Set the scene. Here we are, less than a month until the midterms. The Cook Political Report has moved 18 House races and 3 Senate races in Democrats' direction. What's the state of play?
1: Thank goodness for our friends at the Cook Political Report with Amy Walters. You mentioned those 18 House races now means a likely outcome of anywhere from 9 to 19 seat pickups for the Democrats, meaning they could have anywhere from 224 to 234 seats in the House. Some of those seats, is worth pointing out, were in places that President Trump won handily, in like Iowa, Pennsylvania, Michigan, and in Virginia. The Senate races, Kansas, New Hampshire, and North Carolina, move from lean Republican and toss-ups to lean Democrat and likely Democrat. That means anywhere from 2 to 6 possible pickups for Democrats there. So they, of course, need to net 4, as you mentioned, to win back the majority. So their odds have improved. We should mention polls are not predictive. This is up to voters to figure out in the end. What was interesting to me was how the Cook Political Report said one of the factors in shifting the races was the fact that there's been heavy Republican spending in a lot of these places, and it hasn't yet moved the needle. And so the financial edge we know Republicans have has not yet been showing up on the ground.
0: The financial edge is such an important storyline in these midterms. Stephen Hayes, let me turn to you and talk about part of the backdrop of this, which is, yes, Iran, but Ukraine and Russia back in the spotlight after the president struck this deal with Russia, now calling on Ukrainians to replace Zelensky. Boy, Senator Tom Tillis was fired up about that today, basically saying the president is on the wrong side of this fight.
2: Yeah, well, on that, I think he's speaking for most elected Republicans. I mean, you know, I don't know that this is going to be end up being a big issue. People that wake up in the morning and wonder what Donald Trump is thinking about Russia or what have you on specific policy questions. But there's sort of a macro sense that, you know, people know that Vladimir Putin invaded Ukraine in 2022. Right. Russia is the aggressor here. It's a war of territorial aggression. And you have the President of the United States saying repeatedly throughout, and again just yesterday, that Volodymyr Zelensky is the one responsible for this. He could have ended the war. He's not doing it. He's responsible, and he needs to go. Just at a basic level, like if you don't follow politics, you're not a news junkie, you don't care about this stuff the way that we all care about it, you look up and you say, we're on the side of the bad guys here. And that is just a moment where whatever you think about specific policy questions, you look up and you say, what's going on in the United States of America if we're on the side of the bad guys?
0: Well, affordability is the top issue, but you're right. These are little data points. And another one kind of that fits into that same category that Stephen's talking about, Secretary Johnson, is this debate over ICE and how ICE is being deployed. Most recently, in the headlines again, for firing at a New York City man, shooting him, wounding him. But the issue here is his 5-year-old son was in the back seat of the car. The 5-year-old was not wounded. We should say that. But how do you think these ICE incidents, the debate over the president's immigration enforcement, will play out in the midterms?
15: We're at a point where Americans do care about what ICE is doing. They saw the videos of the shooting of Renee Good, Alex Pretty, and they don't like what they see. And they should care, because what happens in large cities like Houston, like New York, is a setback for public safety. I used to say to our ICE personnel, use your common sense when you're on the street, because of one controversial incident can set back your ability to work with local. If the aim is going after the worst of the worst, the worst of the worst are in jails. And ICE has to be able to work with local law enforcement, local sheriffs, mayors, to get the worst of the worst out of their jails. And when incidents like this happen, it turbocharges the sanctuary city movement, such that mayors, city councils don't want to work with ICE at all to get the worst. So it's an overall setback to public safety. By the way, I have to say, a lot of what Michael Lewis said about the so-called stereotype of the lazy bureaucrat is false. It totally resonated with me.
0: It was fascinating conversation. I was out in Michigan talking to voters. They talked about the fact that affordability is the top issue. But here are these other issues that are simmering, that are part of the backdrop as well. You have foreign policy. You have the Iran war, which is obviously impacting gas prices. And you have this debate over the president's immigration enforcement. How do you see this mix playing out?
1: I think we know consistently the economy has been the number one issue for voters. That captures a lot, though. That captures education. That captures health care. It increasingly captures things like immigration because of the impact that crackdown's having on the economy, and foreign policy because of where gas prices are now, both fuel and diesel. Immigration has been interesting, I think, because there's a growing number of people who consider it a more important issue now, certainly not the top. But I think because this is a president who ran on mass deportations, who made it a signature tentpole of his campaign, over the months, people have seen a gap between what was promised and what's actually been unfolding. We saw very high profile, with slick, highly produced videos accompanying these immigration enforcements, big actions in Los Angeles and Chicago and Minneapolis. People didn't necessarily like what they saw, and they're not sure that that's what they voted for. What we've seen now with the Border Patrol Chief Greg Bovino out, Secretary of Homeland Security Kristi Noem out, new leadership, it's a lower profile enforcement, but we should point out it has continued apace and has been ramping up. Over the summer, there were record high arrests in June, July, and August, and the minority of people from July data actually had a criminal conviction, less than a quarter of those arrested. People are seeing user-generated videos. They're hearing in their own communities these stories, and it's not lining up with the promises made.
0: Yeah, it's
15: the
0: one
15: polling,
0: of the
15: polling is down on this issue, even though he can rightly claim that illegal crossings on the southern border have dropped dramatically.
0: Yeah, well,
2: but I think it's in some ways like the dynamic with voters, including and especially Republican voters, is like what we were talking about with respect to Russia, where people say, look, I was happy to have President Trump come in and end the caravans. I didn't like seeing the video of people coming across the border. It seemed like things were out of control because things were out of control. But to Jay's point, they don't like seeing American citizens arrested. They don't like seeing protesters shot. They don't like sort of the excesses of some of these things. And I think, you know, it's like Nidal Hassan, the Fort Hood shooter.
0: Yeah.
2: I think people say, look, I think he's a terrorist. I'm fine with him being executed. We're live streaming this? Really?
15: Right.
0: Given this whole mix, Jay Stark, what are you watching for in this less than a month to go? It's hard to believe.
15: So El Sayed's comment was interesting. Of course, we want a big victory. Of course, he wants a big victory. He wants big turnout. But he's also right in the sense that if it's close, Americans right now are drowning in conspiracy theories. One-third of Americans believe the 2020 election was in some way fixed. So there has to be a mandate that everyone can see, and no dispute about the outcome of individual elections.
0: All right. Well, it is going to be fascinating to watch these final few weeks. We're going to continue this conversation in our post game. So everyone stick around. Thank you so much for that. That is all for today. Thank you so much for watching. We'll be back next week, because if it's Sunday, it's Meet the Press.

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2: ABC News, I'm Wayne Cabot. President Trump this weekend claimed to have brokered a deal to end strikes on energy facilities in Russia and Ukraine, but after the announcement, Russia hit facilities in Ukraine, cutting power and water to Kyiv. ABC Stephen Portnoy says Trump wants President Zelensky out.
3: Trump has repeatedly blamed Ukraine's president for causing higher diesel prices, telling reporters,
4: he's not going to affect our farmers, and he's not going to affect our ranchers, and he's not going to affect the rest of the world.
2: Trump said to a tele-rally in Georgia the rise in gas prices is necessary to stop Iran from going nuclear, that the war will be over very quickly and prices will go down. A federal judge in New York is ordering the White House to stop running taxpayer-funded ads featuring Trump. The White House says there are no plans to reimburse the $20 million already spent. Houthi rebels struck across Saudi Arabia today, including at the airport in Riyadh, killing one person. 12 died yesterday. This is ABC News. Days later, you can still hear the hum of generators across the Florida Panhandle. ABC's Leslie Lopez in Pensacola.
5: 2 days after landfall, the Florida Army National Guard and outside aid organizations are in Florida.
6: We need supplies, we need water, everything, and we don't have power.
5: Tornadoes also forming in the storm's wake.
7: Oh.
5: This massive one paralyzing drivers in Screven County, Georgia.
8: It is gone.
5: And in North Carolina, at least six reported tornadoes already amid flash flooding. Rutherford County residents told to seek higher ground.
2: Philadelphia, a three-year-old girl has died after being trapped in a burning row home. The fire marshal says it was caused by a lithium-ion battery from an e-bike in a bedroom. The Bears wore number 89 stickers on the backs of their helmets today as they played Green Bay at Lambeau Field, both teams honoring Mike Ditka with a pregame moment of silence. Bears coach Ben Johnson calling Ditka the gold standard. I'm Wayne Cabot, ABC News.
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1: And thank you for calling in. We got a bunch of people that already are getting lined up for our guest. Dr. Bonnie Buckner is a dream work expert, a psychologist, an author, and founder and CEO of the International Institute for Dreaming and Imagery. I'm getting a lot of emails, too, about dreams. One person, Dan from Wisconsin, said, I have discovered lucid dreaming in the last few years. It's helped me with my lack of sleep. As a police officer, it could also help with PTSD, which is kind of interesting, too. Ask your guest, how does 3 hours of lucid dreaming make up 8 hours of loss of sleep? That's interesting. When I dream, it feels like 5 minutes, perhaps, of dreaming of, you know, perhaps narrative or what's going on only lasts for a short amount of time. I wonder what Dr. Buckner says about that. So we'll take some of your calls. I'll try to read some of your emails. If you want to email me your question, RyanRecker at coasttocoastam.com. I try to get as many phone calls as we can in, but if I get to the point where I realize, okay, we're not going to have time for a call, I try to get through as many emails as I can, especially the really interesting ones like Dan from Wisconsin here. So feel free to call in now, and we'll start getting those lined up for Dr. Bonnie Buckner next on Coast to Coast AM.
2: 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That's the starting point. 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What makes this plant so unique?
3: That's a great question, George. 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
4: So the idea is help the body do what it's already designed to do.
3: Exactly. 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
2: And welcome back to Coast AM. I'm Ryan Recker. If you want to email me, ryanrecker at coasttocoastam.com. This night is going by quick. Joining us here is dream work expert, psychologist, and author and founder and CEO of the International Institute for Dreaming and Imagery, Bonnie Buckner. Dr. Bonnie Buckner, thank you so much for coming on. Are you ready to take some calls from listeners?
3: Yeah, I would love to. Thank you.
2: I work with someone by the name of Kyle Kimball here in Detroit, and he said, I bet hosting Coast to Coast AM is the closest you'll ever get to time travel, because from the start to the end of the show, you don't know where the time went, and he is absolutely right about that. These nights go by quick. How about we start with the first time caller line, and James is in Florida. James, you're on Coast to Coast AM. Go ahead.
4: Yeah, good morning, Ryan and Bonnie. Great show. Love it. Every time I can always get into a dream show. I have a real quick comment. You ever heard of the movie Dreamscape? And I have total recall. I wish I could get a good night's sleep and not have a dream. My question is, do you think that when you dream, there's strangers in your dreams? Is it possible that we live a reality, and then at night we go into like a chat box, the dream chat box, because I'm wondering if those people wonder who I am in the dream. Maybe I'm in their dream too, and it's like I'm wondering who these people are, but they're wondering who I am. And it's like the mall thing, you know. It's like I think it's a dream chat box.
2: Okay. Dr. Buckner, what do you think?
3: Well, James, that's super interesting. And actually, in the Mall World threads, somebody drew a picture of a sort of generic looking guy and was like, I see this guy all the time. Has anyone else seen him? And the answer is, yeah, that's a generic looking guy. Generic looking guy shows up in a lot of people's dreams. But all of these different peoples who show up in our dreams that we don't know, have never seen in our entire life, they're depicting part of our own energy. You know, we have a lot of different facets to ourselves, and we're feeling a lot of different feelings at the same time. Very simple things. For example, maybe we really want a promotion at work, and so we're like really enthused about it, but at the exact same time, we don't actually really want a whole lot of extra responsibility and pressure. That's a lot of different feelings all wrapped into one. And so often our dreams will just assign each of those feelings to a different character in the dream so that we can kind of see it and interact with it and get a handle on it. Just to pop back in though to something you said about wanting to get a good night's sleep, because Ryan, you read an email from Dan in Wisconsin about lucid dreaming.
2: Well, and believe it or not, before you answer, yeah. Dan's actually on the wild card line. So we could talk to Dan directly right now if you want to.
3: Let's do that.
2: Wild card line, Dan from Wisconsin. Yes, I read your email, Dan, and I saw you pop up on the call screener here. I'm glad you called in, because I think Dr. Buckner was just about to mention something here. How about this? Dr. Buckner, why don't you give your comments first, and then we'll get to Dan.
3: So just the, how can a really great lucid dream make up for a full night's sleep? And part of what exhausts us when we don't get a good night's sleep, when we're having a lot of dreams, is if those dreams are busy dreams. And one of the things I talk about in my book, The Secret Mind, is that there's 7 different kinds of dreams. And the more we interact with our dreams, the more we sort of clean up those dreams and they become much more simple. And it seems like Dan, we'll get on the line with him in just a second here, has figured out a way of doing that through lucid dreaming.
2: Yeah, Dan, thank you for calling in. We appreciate that. So thank you for that email, too, by the way. And it seems like you kind of have a unique experience there with trying to get to lucid dreaming based on some things you experienced in life.
5: Yeah, it's absolutely amazing. I try to tell other police officers about it, and I can't describe it to them. That's why I was kind of calling in to talk to Dr. Bonnie and find out, like, how do I explain it to these other police officers that have issues with lost sleep? Because I can literally get into a manic state and not sleep and make up for it with 3 hours of lucid dreaming. I just don't understand it. How does it work?
3: I'm just curious, Dan, how did you learn how to lucid dream?
5: Believe it or not, off of YouTube.
3: Huh.
2: Okay.
5: Yeah, I've always, for 20, well, between the military and between law enforcement, over many years of it, I just have lost so much sleep, and I just needed to find a way to make up for it, and somehow I came across it. I don't remember. I can't honestly say. I just don't know how it works, and
3: okay.
5: That's all what I want to understand.
3: Yeah, so just for everybody listening out there, lucid dreaming is about waking up to being in a dream. And it's a very highly conscious state where we can make changes to what we're dreaming. And it's used more and more these days as a treatment for PTSD and people who have repetitive nightmares. Because, you know, sort of a theme in what we've been talking about, the more we interact with our dream, the more we change it. So think of dreams as sort of a screen to our inner self with all of our emotions and all of our feelings. And the more we interact with these different characters and do different things in our dream to what I call address the necessity of something, whether it's dialing back the emotion or unblocking something, the more that shifts our inner state, and it can bring us to a place of peace and clean up some of those busy dreams that maybe keep us up all night.
2: Wow. Okay. Well, that's a technique maybe some people here listening tonight didn't realize was an option, so they can learn. And thank you very much, Dan, for calling in. How about we go west of the Rockies, and Gina is in Washington State. Gina, you're on Coast to Coast AM. Go ahead.
6: Hi, hello. First of all, love and light and peace and healing and God bless to everyone and everything everywhere. I'm going to tell you about something that that has to do with this small world. There's many people who've been in the GATE program, also called TAG program, which is a gifted and talented program in school, or talented and gifted program for TAG. This was a CIA program that had to do with, you know, testing for psychic abilities among people. It involved things like Xena cards, sound tests that we listened to, this pink liquid that they had us drink that would make us forget. Many people have forgotten this for decades, and then it's coming back to us now. You know, flying dreams, floating downstairs dreams, and mall world also. And the mall world might have to do with watchers or handlers who meet you at the mall to see how your life has progressed. Kind of wondering if any of this sounds familiar to either one of you, and if you were in the GATE program in school or the TAG program in school, and what you think of what I'm telling you.
2: Okay, thanks, Gina.
3: Yeah, I was not in GATE or TAG, and I know that there have been a couple of people who have talked about you know, different sorts of things about, is this what mall world is? And it's mostly been dismissed in the Reddit threads. I mean, I don't see mall world as being a part of that. Me personally, it's not how I understand mall world laying out and dreams, but
2: well, you know, Dr. Buckner, my producer Adam here just told me, he said he was in the program and there's no connection. So probably, maybe I guess your mileage may vary, but probably not. All right, let's go back to the phone lines here. And how about we go to Billy on the wild card line in Glendale, California. Billy, you're on Coast to Coast AM. Go ahead.
7: Brother, good to talk to you. Hey, Bonnie, good to talk to you again. I actually talked to you the last time you were on with George a few months ago. You know, a comment and then a question. Bonnie, the last time I talked to you, I actually talked to you about a series of time travel dreams that are actually similar to the time travel dreams Brian was just talking about earlier in the show. And so my question actually, this question actually piggybacks off of that. All right, so Bonnie, I'm pretty sure that in a better alternate timeline, there's a different version of me who has biological adult kids, as to where in this timeline, I don't have any kids. I'm wondering, is it possible that in dreams, we can actually communicate with people who were born in alternate timelines, but who were not born in this timeline?
2: Hmm.
8: Well, so just to sort of take both of these things that you've brought up, Ryan's time travel dreams and put it into how I understand dreams, everything is anchored in where I am right now, meaning even though it may feel like I'm going back in the past and I do enter a sort of different way of dialoguing with other parts of me or with people who've passed, it's still very anchored in right now. So I don't see it as so much time traveling as much as it is shifting my experience of things that have happened in different times. And as I was speaking about with Dan and some of the other people who've called in, every aspect of the dream is an aspect of the dreamer. It's an aspect of me in some way, something that I need to hear something from or communicate with. So I would say that it's a part of me that I am not exercising in my waking time, and I can learn something from that experience. If you don't have children in waking time, something can be learned there in the dream time.
2: Okay. Let's take another call. And east of the Rockies, Jared is in Texas. You're on Coast to Coast AM. Go ahead.
9: Hey, Ryan. Hey, Bonnie. I was actually the one that called in and suggested this topic. So one of the things...
2: Great.
9: Yeah. So I've been dreaming of Mall World and also what people call the back rooms for almost 30 years at this point. And the one thing that I've learned there is that it's essentially a sounding board in a place that's malleable to confront one's fears, whatever it might be, whether it's running from zombies or monsters or some sort of interpersonal thing. I've actually conquered fears there and had real world results. One of the stories that I heard was two guys that got into a fight in the mall, and they actually met each other in real life. And I don't know if this is true or not, but it's very interesting nonetheless. But one of the guys actually changed his attitude because of how real this dream was and how confrontational it was. And the other thing is, you said you've never heard of anyone having UFOs in their dreams. I've actually had two UFO dreams, both of which took place in the what I call Mall World. So,
2: interesting.
8: Thanks so much for calling in, Jared. I'm writing you down. You're my first UFO dreamer, and that's fantastic. But actually, I really want to comment on something you're saying, because that's exactly my approach to dreaming, is that whether it's Mall World, or I mentioned earlier, airports show up a lot in dreams. So do like houses I grew up in or my old job. All of these different locations in dreams are a place for us to work through fears, questions, blocks in ourselves. And when we do, we talked earlier, Ryan and I, about can we change quote unquote reality. Your story is a perfect example. This person in waking time changed their relationship with this other person because of the experience in the dream. And that's an excellent example of what dreams can do for us as a very positive thing.
2: A couple of emails, just for the sake of time, I want to get these on. One person said about dreams, it's an interesting theory. This is Mike from Memphis, Tennessee. does our brain create those dreams as we are awake and then hold them to release them later? I've never heard of that as a concept. What do you think?
3: Actually, we're dreaming all the time. So if we're talking about the brain, dreams are mostly coming from the default network, which is a highly active part of our neural processing. And it's active when we're like just gazing out the window and daydreaming. And then, of course, it's active when we sleep. The big difference between waking time and sleeping is that when we're asleep, the executive network, the part that sort of criticizes and reality checks, kind of goes offline. And so we're free to explore things without always stopping ourselves every time we start to have an idea about something. And so it's not so much storing it up so much as just when that part of our mental processing, the executive network, goes offline, we're more available to see what is also going on in ourselves on basically our emotional level, our processing of memory and experience. You know, it's always there. It's kind of like right now, it's where I am located. It's sunny, but I know the moon is in the sky, but I can't see it because the sun is so bright, right? So our dreaming is kind of always there, but we don't see it until we stop thinking with our executive network so strongly.
2: Okay. Real quick, this is Vicky emailing in from Boise, Idaho. And she, I'm not going to read the whole email, but I'll kind of give you the idea of it. Her husband passed away about a week ago, and she was a caregiver for her husband. Now she's dreaming about her husband, and it feels like her husband may be giving her some guidance on some of the medical issues that she may be having. So when you hear things like that, where they feel like they are talking to someone that's giving them guidance, especially someone who just passed away, what do you normally say to those people that feel like they want to act on that advice that they may be getting?
3: Well, first of all, Vicky, I'm very sorry to hear this, and my heart goes out to you. And the second thing is, I always do a, first of all, if it's coming to you and it feels as if it's truly coming to you, it is. And I always do a reality check, meaning in my waking time, then I'll Google those things or look them up, get medical advice. Sometimes it can be good advice, but it's always good to check everything out first.
2: Right. Dr. Bonnie Buckner is our guest. We have one more segment with her. If you'd like to call in and ask a question or comment, feel free to do that. We'll start lining those up. Her book is The Secret Mind. You can do a quick search for that. And Dr. Bonnie Buckner next on Coast to Coast AM.

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1: From the KFGO News Center, I'm Tommy Fox. A North Dakota judge says state regulators cannot automatically override local rules on where pipelines can be built. The ruling comes after landowners in Emmons and Burley counties sued the North Dakota Public Service Commission and Summit Carbon Solutions over the company's proposed carbon dioxide pipeline. The judge says the commission must take another look at several issues, including pipeline safety, an alternate route through southern Burley County, and local rules requiring pipelines to stay a certain distance from homes and other buildings. The commission must decide whether the county's distance requirements are unreasonable. If they are, state rules would apply. The judge's ruling does not cancel the pipeline permit approved in 2024. However, regulators must address the issues raised by the court. The decision could also affect how state regulators handle other major projects, including power lines. Summit Carbon Solutions originally planned to move carbon dioxide from ethanol plants in five states to North Dakota for underground storage. The project's future remains uncertain after the company failed to secure a pipeline permit in South Dakota and faced several separate legal challenges over carbon storage in North Dakota. The Public Service Commission says it is reviewing the ruling before deciding what to do next. The Otter Tail County Sheriff's Office has released 15 seconds of body camera audio from a fatal shooting near Battle Lake. Authorities say officers responded September 25th after a family member reported 39-year-old Christopher Olson threatened them with a shotgun and barricaded himself inside a home. After hours of negotiations, Olson allegedly fired at an armored SWAT vehicle before emerging with a shotgun. A Fergus Falls police officer shot and killed him early September 26th. The Minnesota Bureau of Criminal Apprehension continues to investigate. And Minnesota's pheasant hunting season opened yesterday, with hunters seeing improved bird numbers across the state. The DNR reports pheasant numbers are up nearly 20% from 2025. DNR research biologist Stephen Woodley says the increase is likely due to a mild winter and favorable spring conditions. An estimated 58,000 hunters took part in pheasant hunting last year. With more birds reported and thousands of acres of public hunting land available, the DNR says conditions are looking promising for hunters and their bird dogs this season.
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1: It's time now for a look at your KFGO Weather Center forecast. Tomorrow for your Columbus Day, cloudy with a chance of showers throughout the day. High of 54 degrees expected. Tuesday, high of 56 under partly sunny skies. And Wednesday, high of 63, much warmer under mostly sunny skies with a slight chance of rain. 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
2: Built on trust and tradition, the KFGO Weather Center is Too Tall Tom Szymanski's forecasting headquarters. Stay tuned to the KFGO Weather Center with state-of-the-art technology to keep you safe and in the know. Whether it's a severe thunderstorm or a blizzard, you can trust the KFGO Weather Cave, powered by Acme Tools. 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
1: You know, I'll say it again, this show is the closest you can get to time travel because it goes by so fast, you don't realize where the time goes. As we're in the final half hour here with our guest, if you have a question about dreams or a comment or things you've experienced, dream work expert, psychologist, author, and founder and CEO of the International Institute for Dreaming and Imagery, Dr. Bonnie Buckner, will take some more of your calls coming up after the break. 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Dr. Bonnie Buckner will take some more calls with her next on Coast to Coast AM.
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1: 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I have some really good email questions lined up for our guest, Dr. Bonnie Buckner. Are you ready to take some more calls?
5: Yeah, let's do it.
1: All right, let's go east of the Rockies. And Chuck is in Florida. Chuck, you're on Coast to Coast AM. Go ahead.
6: Good morning, everybody. How's everybody?
1: Great. Go ahead.
5: Great, thanks.
6: All right. Well, listen, I don't ever remember my dreams. I very rarely ever dream. But I had like three or four lucid dreams at different times, and they seem to be all connected. And I'm not sure whether it's I'm seeing something from my past or if I'm seeing something from my future, but I don't feel like what I'm doing here on this planet is just about finished, and that I've seen my next mission after I leave this space.
1: And, well, when you say they're connected, can you explain that real quick, Chuck? Because when you say they're connected, you mean interconnected?
6: Yeah, it's like it goes back to the same place. So the first dream, it starts out with me doing some weed eating around an old building, and the weed eater was junk and it didn't work right. And I looked out, and so I set it to the side, and I looked out in the distance, and I could see sort of like an obliterated landscape where there had been war or something like that that had blown buildings half over and this, that, and the other thing. And so I looked up and I saw some guy and I followed him into the building. And so I stood there in this foyer, and there's a staircase that goes up to the second story where there was a balcony. And I was standing there and everybody's looking at me like I'm strange. And in walks this really tall dude, dressed to the nines, and everybody asked him about me, and I remember him distinctly remembering saying, this guy's okay. And I walked up the stairs and I walked past people and I looked down this hallway, and there's this big well-lit ballroom down at the end of the hallway, and I looked squarely into the eyes of another person who was also dressed to the nines, almost in 1930s gangster garb. And it was like I saw good and evil in this dream. And I just feel like I either have a calling when I finally leave this body that I'm going to be going on a mission to kind of undo the damage that was done from some devastating thing that happened on a completely different planet. You know, it's like, it's really hard for me to wrap my head around, but... So there was that first dream, and then I had a dream where I looked across this body of water, and all the buildings were sort of leaning like the Tower of Pisa, and then another dream where I'm walking about, and I'm actually sort of a crew leader helping to repair buildings, and I've actually met the woman of my life in this dream. I mean,
1: Let me make sure that Dr. Buckner has a chance to respond here. So, you know, he said a couple of interesting things there. One thing that stood out to me is when the dreams are interconnected, meaning maybe the context of a dream you're in only makes sense based on another dream you've already had. So you start to like recognize, okay, this is something I've experienced before. That was kind of an interesting one. And he says it is a way that's pointing towards his future. So some of the things he was mentioning there, Dr. Buckner, what do you think?
5: First of all, thanks, Chuck, for giving us that detail. Everything that I do in dream work is that the mission is right now. So this work that I teach, it's a 13th century lineage of dreaming, and it's very much focused on right here, right now, that landscape, that both things are present in my dream, this landscape where something bad had happened, and also this second story. I hear that as a pun, this other me that's dressed to the nines and says, I'm okay, that guy's okay. And so this is a perfect example of, we were talking about Dan's lucid dreams and how that sort of shifted his emotions, and Jared's example of the guys that had the argument in the dream and then in waking time resolved something. I hear this pattern across these dreams, not so much as interconnected, but just a pattern of something in my inner landscape, if I'm the secondary dreamer of this dream, that I'm okay. And there may have been something that happened in my past, but the resounding thing is that I'm okay. And this aspect of me dressed to the nines is a me that I can get to know a lot more in my second story.
1: Yeah, interesting. All right, let's go west of the Rockies, and Tamara is in Washington State. Tamara, you're on Coast to Coast AM with Dr. Bonnie Buckner. Go ahead.
7: Hi, Brian. Thank you for letting me take my call. My question is about the time passing in your dreams, and I was wondering if the dreams. I was wondering about the artificial. Can dreams be artificially created through like cell phones and technology and things like that? Are those things that we should be concerned about? And then when you're having a dream, the time that's passing, it just sometimes, like the last, I heard another caller talk about how long his dream was. And can these dreams actually feel like weeks and time passing really slow?
1: Okay. Interesting.
8: Tamara, thanks. Absolutely. You know, Ryan, I think we have a time theme today because you keep talking about time traveling and how quickly time is passing in the show. And just speaks to something that, you know, we know time is relative. When we're having a great time, it passes quickly. But when we're maybe waiting in line at the DMV, it can pass super slowly. So time is relative. It's a feeling. And so time in dreams, we can experience dreams where we have backstory. This happens to me all the time. I have a dream where I'm like, this already happened. And now this next thing is happening. But someone may have walked in and I know that that person was already doing something else. So we have all kinds of different ways that we arrange time in our dreams. And the other thing, just to say to the question you had, should we be worried about cell phones and things changing our dreams? No. And yet, for all the people who are dreaming about mall dreams, you know, what we pay attention to in our cell phones is going to affect our dreams. If we start getting super into mall dreams, it's possible we'll have a mall dream because we're thinking about it.
1: Yeah, my dreams, the ones I remember are always very quick. So there might only be, if I were to think of a real time, if I'm in the middle of a dream, it only feels like it lasts for about 5 minutes, spurts at a time. I don't have these long, elaborate storylines that are happening during my dreaming. At least maybe I don't remember those, but the ones I do remember are pretty quick. So that's kind of interesting. I don't know if there's any techniques I can do to try to have longer dreams.
8: It's more about remembering the dreams. You know, we log in quite a long time of dreaming over the course of an evening, but we don't recall all of those dreams. And that's also a good thing. I mean, we do need to sleep, get a good night's sleep. Mm-hmm. But, you know, if you just get a journal and start to write down your dreams when you do wake up, you'll might find that your dreams seem a lot longer than they may have felt when you experienced them.
1: Okay, let's go back to the wild card line, and Kathy is in Indiana. Kathy, you're on Coast to Coast AM. Go ahead.
9: Hi. I just want to let you know I've always had very unusual dreams, all the ones about the predictive dreams. Lately, they've been characters out of the newspaper comic strip. Those characters are the characters in the dream. But the alien dream was extremely frightening. And that it was way underground. We were separated from the island by a glass window so we could see in, but they could also see out. And they were very cruelly torturing cows and involved chainsaws. And what's frightening is that when I think about how some of my dreams come true, it's just, are these aliens down here? Because you hear about the cows being abducted and things like that. It's frightening to think that these could be true.
1: Okay. But well, thoughts, aliens, Dr. Buckner?
8: Yeah, we have to be really careful about, you know, the parts that we pull out of our dreams, because all of us, we're like these little radio receivers, and there are some days when we're a little bit better tuned in and days where we're pretty far off the dial and there's a lot of static, whether something stressed us out during the day or we've got a lot on our minds. So, you know, someone asked a question earlier and I said we've got to do the waking time reality check. This is a really important thing to do in our dreams, to remember that we're a radio station, and how well am I tuned in this moment? It's kind of, you know, fleeting that we have these moments of super alignment when everything is coming through super clear.
1: Yeah. All right, let's go to the first-time caller line, and Thomas is in Atlanta, Georgia. Thomas, you're on Coast to Coast AM. Go ahead.
10: Hi. Thank y'all for taking my call. I like y'all's show. I'm going to make this quick. I've been listening and watching some things about dreams, and excuse me if I don't know the terminology, but I know that they've said that you kind of have aware dreams and unaware dreams, and they said that most people have, I think, either five or six different kinds of dreams, like that's the normal basis. Like, you know, you'll have your embarrassing dream about not having your underwear on in front of a crowd, and, you know, your common dreams. I was just curious if you believe that's true, or what extent.
8: So thanks, Thomas. In the method that I teach, we have seven different kinds of dreams. And the idea behind those seven different kinds is they sort of correspond to the different experiences that we have in life. So on one end of that spectrum is nightmares. And we all have nightmares. You know, people tell me, I just got this nightmare tax bill. That's a nightmare. And then on the farthest end of the spectrum are dreams of, like, great dreams or dreams of light. Someone had emailed in that they have dreams of light. And we have these moments where there's just this beautiful transcendent sort of experience, whether it's looking at a sunset or it's a moment of love with our child. We have this you know, lifting up of the self, let's say. So rather than look at the specificity of the dream, whether it's, you know, not showing up in time for a school event or getting my assignment in, that sort of thing, we just look at the different kinds of dreams. And that is a way of being able to shift your dreams, so we can shift out of nightmare and we can move towards something that's more of a clear dream or a great dream. And actually, thank you for bringing this up, because one thing I want to say to everybody out there who's dreaming about Mall World, I have a challenge to your listeners, Ryan, that is to sort of incubate without doing it in a heavy-handed way, but just challenge yourself to dream something else, because we can also get ourselves locked into a pattern because it's interesting, it's fascinating, but there are also other locations and things that we can dream about besides Mall World. And it's interesting to let the inner self, the imaginative self, give us a different scenario and landscape.
1: Okay. We could do an experiment tonight. I know where there's a large audience, and even though this is late night, early morning, how about this? If challenge yourself tonight when you go to bed to have a different landscape there. Email me what that landscape is. Let's see if we have some common ones pop up. I'd be really curious. Ryan Recker at coasttocoastam.com. And maybe if we get a couple of common ones, then we'll know there could be something else going on. I kind of like that idea. I think we have time for maybe one or two more calls. Let's try the wild card line. And Heather is in Fort Worth, Texas. Heather, you're on Coast to Coast AM. Go ahead.
11: Good evening. Good morning. Hi, my name is Heather, and majority of my dreams are basically panic dreams, like nightmares. I also have night terrors, but since third grade, I've had post-apocalyptic dreams 98% of all my dreams.
1: Wow. And
11: I don't really have any, like, quote unquote, normal dreams, happy dreams. They, if they're not post-apocalyptic, which, like I said, almost 98% of them are, the other 2% of dreams, always have some kind of panic or anxiety, to them. And, I thank you for taking my call, y'all. Have a great evening, and I am so getting your book. Thank you.
1: Thanks,
8: Heather. You know, that is one of the things that I do talk about in the book, The Secret Mind, is how to shift your nightmares so we can interact with our dreams with a little waking dream exercise and shift some of these images. So take a look and see if you can bring in some different dream experiences for yourself.
1: Great. Well, I know we only have about a minute, so I'm going to try to get a couple of questions through the email, and just real quickly, if you can answer. One person said, when you're talking in your sleep, is that getting a window into your dream?
8: For the who? For yourself or the person that you're sleeping with?
1: So that was Anne, who said her husband will hear her talking in her sleep. Does that give an indication that she's dreaming?
8: Probably yes. Just like when we watch our pets and they start making little nips and their little paws start twitching, they're dreaming.
1: Great. Just for the sake of time, I wish we had more, but I want people to know they can find your book, The Secret Mind, Unlock the Power of Dreams to Transform Your Life. Dr. Bonnie Buckner, thank you so much for joining us on Coast to Coast AM. It was so good to catch up with you again.
8: Yeah, thanks so much for having me.
1: And so many people to thank here that helped make this show possible. Adam Thompson, Michael Cosio, Gina Silvetti, Tom Danheiser, Dan Galanti, Donna Walker. So important, Donna. Sue Trikas, Bill May, Sean Lottesewer, Lex Lonehood, my mentor Phil Tower, and the legends that make it all possible, George Norrie and Art Bell. And you, the listener, you're legends too. I'm Ryan Recker. I'll be back again tomorrow night. Email me, ryanrecker@coasttocoastam.com. I challenge you to change your dream landscape tonight. Email me if you have a certain area you go to, and let's see if the audience has the same place. Have a great night.
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23: ABC News, I'm Wayne Cabot. Russia didn't get the memo or didn't care.
0: bombing Ukraine even after President Trump made a surprise announcement that Russia and Ukraine agreed to stop attacking each other's energy plants.
2: Ukraine's President Zelensky says he was surprised by Trump's announcement, learning about it on social media. But he says Kyiv is ready to agree if Russia does as well. Shortly before Trump's announcement, Zelensky told ABC's This Week that Ukraine wants an immediate energy ceasefire. Russian officials, meanwhile, have yet to respond to Trump's declaration.
0: ABC's Patrick Reville. Trump also says the U.S. may help the Saudis fight the Houthi rebels who attacked the Riyadh airport 4 times in 5 days, leaving many dead, including an American. The storm is gone. The trouble is not. Power is still out across the Florida panhandle, and the governor warning people rivers may rise for a few days. North Carolina saw several twisters as the storm moved through that area. This is ABC News. The Pope is heading off for surgery in the next few days to remove a nodule on his lung. He said it was found early. Leo did not say if it's cancerous or benign. He's 71 and is asking for prayers. A former Republican running as a Democrat in traditionally red Kansas. It's a very close race in the Senate race against Republican incumbent Roger Marshall. Adam Hamilton, pastor, telling ABC's This Week.
22: I voted for people on both sides, and I'm proud to be a Democrat, but what matters to me more than the letter behind your name is who you are, what you stand for, your character. And I think there's a lot of people like that in our state.
0: The main thing motivating voters this year? Voters telling a new Reuters Ipsos poll it's the cost of living. 50% say that's driving how they're going to vote in the congressional midterm. Specifically, health care is the top thing voters want Congress to do something about. Then gasoline, then food, and then housing. I'm Wayne Cabot, ABC News.
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0: has been on the show a few times. In fact, I think I spoke with her about a year ago. And she's a dream work expert, a psychologist, and we'll talk about Mall World. Last time I was hosting, someone called in and asked, have you ever heard of this Mall World thing, which is a shared dream experience where people believe they're in a mall with other people, and they seem to all have the same layout of the same mall. It's a strange phenomenon. And she wrote an article for Psychology Today about it, so we're going to talk to her about that in the second half of the show. Major congratulations go out to this year's Radio Hall of Fame inductees who had their ceremony this weekend in Chicago. Legends like Shotgun Tom Kelly, who is a true legend. I had a chance to meet him once. He was fantastic. He was at an Art Volo birthday party here in Detroit, and I think Art was there. Radio's best friend documenting this again today. And a shout out to WLS in Chicago, who is celebrating its history Sunday night, 7 to 9 Central. They bring in the legendary jocks, being that it is around the time of the Radio Hall of Fame ceremonies there in Chicago. Seems fitting to bring back some of their legends to do a nighttime Sunday night show. So big shout out to them in Chicago. And if you want to email me at any point during the show, RyanRecker@coasttocoastam.com. I do keep my email address open. I try to reply during the break. And if you have any questions for the guests, this is always a good chance or an opportunity, really, for you to do that if you can't call in. We do open up the lines in the second half of the show, at least the second hour, the second half of the interview. And if you have a question for Colin Broen, maybe you can save it for next hour. You can call in and talk to him directly, or you can email me and I can try to fit it in. We're going to open up things with him next on Coast to Coast AM. Don't go anywhere.
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0: And welcome back to Coast AM. I'm Ryan Recker. If you want to email me, ryanrecker@coasttocoastam.com. Joining us now is a filmmaker and also a paranormal investigator. You may have heard some of his shows. Conspiracy Files is one of them, and Murder in America. Colin Broen, thank you so much for joining us here on Coast to Coast AM.
1: Hey, Ryan. Thanks for having me, man.
0: Let's say weird spirits and things follow you around, or do you only find them when you're looking for them?
1: Well, honestly, I know a lot of people in the paranormal space, and I know a lot of people that have had experiences with these things.

0: things that a lot of people call attachments. And I've definitely had my experience with those entities and energies, but I think those kinds of experiences are far and few between. You know, I've done hundreds of investigations. I've only felt like I've been followed by something a handful of times, but I will say that when I have felt that or something has kind of come home with me, it's definitely made its presence known, and it's been easy for me to tell. These energies, though, they're everywhere. They're not just in haunted houses. I mean, everybody's house really has a haunting to it in some way or another.
1: I think it's probably better that I don't pick up on these things. I was watching the Real Ghostbusters cartoon with my daughter today, and Slimer is going around and causing problems. And I thought that would be miserable if all I did was see ghosts floating around causing problems in my house where I live all the time. That would not be a fun place to be. So when you know what you're looking for, do you find them everywhere, or do you, for the most part, feel they keep to themselves unless you try to call them?
0: I genuinely believe that, you know, if you go into an investigation with an open mind and a desire to find something, these entities and energies are going to be attracted to that, and they're going to try and make their presence known in some way. You don't necessarily have to go to the most haunted place on earth to find something that wants to communicate with you. I mean, I've talked to so many people over the years doing this that have literally done seances or, you know, attempted communication in their own home and were shocked when something answered their questions or something came through. And to speak to your point, actually, I lived in a haunted house. I grew up in a haunted house. I've talked about this story many times before, and it was not fun. It was actually terrifying. And, you know, some of those experiences that I had back then, I would kill to have again at any point throughout my career in the future as a paranormal investigator, because they were so powerful and they were so real. But it was not fun. It's definitely not like a time that I look back on very fondly. It was a lot of sleepless nights, and my parents even, they began to become affected, and we had three psychics come in to try and cleanse the home, and it didn't work. It actually only made things worse. So yeah, I've had that experience, and it totally changes your perspective on the paranormal when you actually live in that space and you don't just visit as a part of, like, you know, a ghost tour or something like that.
1: Sure. It's probably hard to break a lease or just pack up and move. If you detect something, that's a lot of work and effort to do.
0: Yeah. And, you know, in all states, they don't have to. I mean, the laws vary by state, but they don't even have to tell you if someone died in your home or there was a brutal crime. I've always found that to be pretty strange that, you know, you could purchase a beautiful home in one of these states that don't have this legislation and come to find out 5 years in that there was, I don't know, an axe murder on the second floor. That's crazy.
1: Right. Well, my realtor, of course, when you purchase a home, you always want to get the inspections done. You want to make sure there's no underlying problems that are going to cost you down the line. I've never been offered a psychic or someone to walk through the house ahead of time to see if they detect anything either. Let's talk about some of these weird things you've encountered over the course of your life. What are some of the big ones that come to mind?
0: Well, one that's really interesting to me as an adult actually relates back to my haunting. It was weird. The house that we moved into was actually a brand new build. So there was no history on the land. There was no history in the home. My parents built this house. There was nothing on the property before. It was just dirt. So when you move into a place like that and you immediately begin experiencing paranormal activity, you don't really believe what you're seeing and what you're feeling, because, you know, in my mind back then, there was no way that this place could be haunted. I mean, it was brand new. But, you know, the very first day that we moved in, my sister had an experience. And from that point going forward, it was just constant for her and I. We were both younger. I was like just starting high school at the time, and she's 4 years younger than me. But, and this is crazy. So at one point in the haunting, I woke up in my bed one night and I was experiencing a bout of sleep paralysis. And as I looked towards my bedroom window, my window kind of faced the sky in a perfect way where you could see the moonlight coming through at that time of night. And I looked towards my window and I saw what looked to be a man wearing like a fedora or a wide brimmed hat. And as I looked at this guy, he just stared back at me. Not like he had a face or facial features. It was just, you know, I could tell that this thing was looking at me. And as I'm staring at it, it just slowly started to glide or kind of float towards my bed. And at the very last second before it was able to touch me, I was able to break the paralysis and kind of snap and turn my bedstand light on. And yeah, it disappeared. Now, I told that story hundreds of times back then. I talked about it on my own show years ago, and I didn't find out until a few years ago that there's, you know, this entity known as the Hat Man, which I'm sure you guys have discussed before.
1: Sure.
0: But, you know, I back then I had no idea that was this being that's kind of based in supernatural lore, and it has its own place in the folklore of the supernatural. And I had actually experienced that. So to be doing this full time years later and to come across those stories and to kind of dive into them and realize that I had one of those experiences in my own home, was, I don't know. It shifted my perspective in a really, really weird kind of way because, yeah, I mean, what do you make of that? It's really hard to even still wrap my head around it.
1: So let's say you're talking to other people about this and someone else has experienced Hat Man, but they didn't move. They didn't wake up. What happens? Did you ever wonder, let's say you didn't turn the light on. Let's say you didn't come out of that sleep paralysis. What would have happened to you? Have you ever talked to someone that maybe perhaps didn't get up?
0: I mean, there are tons of stories online, whether you believe everybody's story or not. That's your own thing, and you can choose to believe in what you want to. But, you know, there are stories of people that have encountered this thing. I've read stories, and I've actually heard from people that I've interviewed that, you know, they've actually had different perspectives on the Hat Man. Either they've felt this kind of malignant sort of energy attached to it, or they've felt, I don't want to say a benevolence, but more of like just a non-emotion from it. Like it didn't want to hurt them, but they didn't know what it wanted. I haven't heard of Hat Man attacking anybody, but, you know, that's kind of the pattern. People always seem to kind of snap out of this right before it's going to touch them, or it's going to do whatever it's going to do to them. You know, I'm not going to tell you that I would prefer to have allowed this thing to do what it wanted to me, but you know, it is a possibility. And that on the kind of scale of creepiness in my haunted house experience, that was actually kind of on the lower end of things that happened. The real frightening experiences involved things like doppelgangers and, babies crying, that obviously there was no baby in the house. That was my whole family heard a baby crying at different times of the day in different parts of the house, and none of us talked to each other. But we all came together at the end of the day and we're sharing these stories. And that was just mind blowing to me because I had heard this baby crying in my bedroom at about 3 in the afternoon. And my mom and sister had heard this baby crying in our basement area 5 or 6 that night. I was out of the house at the time. And my dad, I mean, this is like something out of a movie. You couldn't even make this up. My dad's coming home from work that night, and my mom and sister and I are sitting at our kitchen table just talking. And as he comes in through the garage, this is like 7 o'clock at night, he remarks, "One of you guys have a baby doll out in the garage area that's making this noise? I kept hearing this as I was walking in." And it was, I mean, when I tell you everybody's face just dropped and lost all the blood, went completely white, it was just so crazy because, yeah, there's no baby in the house. There were no baby dolls. There's no history of some sort of an infant passing away, at least to our knowledge, on the property. And that just makes no sense.
1: This is inside of the new build you were talking about. Same home?
0: Yeah. Yes.
1: Okay. Not even new builds are safe. Were your parents believers? Did they discuss this sort of thing before you started having experiences, or did you guys come about this around the same time because of the new build home? You started experiencing these things as a family and then you started believing together.
0: Well, I grew up going on ghost tours with my family. My mom has always loved Halloween, so she was always kind of bringing us to the morbid dark tourism locations in the cities that we visited when I was younger. So that was a thing in my family. We believed in ghosts. We had these, and we still have these ghost stories that have been passed through generations. Going back to my family, mostly came over from Norway. So we have ghost stories from family members in Norway hundreds of years ago that are just crazy. But, you know, when we move into a brand new house and my sister starts experiencing things and then I start experiencing things, it's almost once again like the plot of a horror film, because my parents didn't really, I don't want to say they didn't believe us because they believed that we were experiencing something, but I just don't think at the beginning they fully believed that it was possible the house could be haunted. So they almost wrote it off towards the beginning. And then as they started to have experiences and it became almost undeniable that something was happening, that's when they decided, yeah, we should call these psychics in. And it was really meant to just be one psychic, a family friend of ours, who ended up bringing two of her friends who had these claimed abilities. And yeah, they claimed that there was a portal there. They felt that there was some sort of a portal in the area that had allowed some of these entities to come through. But I more so nowadays believe something actually attached itself to our family because of a weird situation we were in at the time. There was a lot of kind of grief and trauma through our family, and just something really bad had happened right before we moved into the house. So I feel that something felt that energy, almost like we were casting it into the air, like a beacon for a spirit that would want to feed off of that. And it kind of just globbed on. And even to this day, you know, my parents still live in South Dakota. That's where the house was. They moved out in 2019. I live in Texas. My sister lives in California. All of us still have experiences of our own in our different spaces, of varying degrees of spookiness. But
1: right.
0: I don't know. It's just weird, you know? It never really went away.
1: It's interesting, these type of spirits that could attach to certain objects. Sometimes you hear them attaching to objects, sometimes attaching to people. Do you think that there's any ill intent, or do you think perhaps these spirits are just that, and they're neutral, kind of like the Hat Man, you know? Do you feel like whatever's attaching to you has some sort of intention?
0: I'd say, honestly, out of all the investigations that I've done, 99% of spirits and energies that I've encountered, even though they can present in frightening ways, I don't think they have any sort of malicious intent behind why they're here. I mean, I'm not going to pretend to be an expert on the paranormal, because in reality, nobody is, because we're all kind of chasing the golden answer to the age old question of what happens when you die. But at the same time, I can definitely tell you from my own experience that these negative entities, they do exist. And I don't know exactly what they are. I know a lot of people, even people who are listening right now, are going to say that those are demons. And I believe that that definition does apply to some of these energies, but there are even things beyond what people would call demons that are out there that, you know, exist in a kind of weird space that I can't even wrap my head around, that I can't even comprehend. But those things, they're very rare. They're hard to find. But yeah, when they get attached to a person or an object, they really don't like to let go. And I feel like that sort of a thing is what globbed onto my family.
1: So what do you find that these things that are these entities, these spirits, do you find that you ever see some commonality between them? Is there anything defining traits that you would say would define the spirit world as you're investigating these things?
0: I mean, people always report experiencing really the same types of activity. Like feelings, I would say, are the biggest part of paranormal experiences that for a person like me are frustrating, because I could sit with a camera inside of a haunted location and tell people online or tell the camera that I'm feeling this or smelling this or experiencing this, but you can't translate that through a video. You have to physically be there to experience something like that yourself. And I think that's the most kind of prevalent form of activity. And it's also a type of activity or energy that most people write off. You know, you can have this feeling, you can experience this, but if you're not in the right mindset to have that experience, you're not going to really recognize what's happening. But, you know, we hear all the time lots of stories of noises being heard, figures and shadows being seen, the shadow people. That's kind of main type of energy and entity. I've heard lots of different definitions of shadow people too. I've talked to people who think they're aliens. I've talked to people that think they're demons. You know, there's no real decided definition in the community of what a shadow person is, but it's just confusing.
1: Do you become immune to the feeling after a certain point through your investigations, or do you still feel the same way you did when you first experienced it?
0: I still feel the same way. And I actually think that if you go out and investigate and you kind of learn your body and you learn your own tells and your own signs, you become more in tune with it and you can sense it and feel it better than, you know, if you're just going in blind and you don't really know what to look for. At the very beginning, I was afraid of every single noise that I was hearing because of my experience and how frightening it had been. Nowadays, though, I mean, I'm a jumpy person. So like, you know, if I watch a horror movie, my wife always laughs because I'm just like screaming all the time, but you know, I can't help it. That's the reality of the world we live in.
1: Well, when we come back, we'll talk more about this, and there's a few other things I wanted to ask you about, including some of your experiences and documenting it. Why you think it's important to document these things? I think some people dismiss it very quickly, but there is a certain amount of importance of making sure people's experiences are known, because I think for every time you bring up one, there's probably 10 others that were too afraid to talk about their own. Colin Broen is our guest, and if you want to look him up online, you can just do a quick search for some of his shows, The Conspiracy Files, that's a good one to look up, or Murder in America, another one to search for. 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Colin Broen continues, and if you have a comment, feel free to email me, ryanrecker@coasttocoastam.com. 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
1: From the KFGO News Center, I'm Tommy Fox. A North Dakota judge says state regulators cannot automatically override local rules on where pipelines can be built. The ruling comes after landowners in Emmons and Burley counties sued the North Dakota Public Service Commission and Summit Carbon Solutions over the company's proposed carbon dioxide pipeline. The judge says the commission must take another look at several issues, including pipeline safety, an alternate route through southern Burley County, and local rules requiring pipelines to stay a certain distance from homes and other buildings. The commission must decide whether the county's distance requirements are unreasonable. If they are, state rules would apply. The judge's ruling does not cancel the pipeline permit approved in 2024. However, regulators must address the issues raised by the court. The decision could also affect how state regulators handle other major projects, including power lines. Summit Carbon Solutions originally planned to move carbon dioxide from ethanol plants in five states to North Dakota for underground storage. The project's future remains uncertain after the company failed to secure a pipeline permit in South Dakota and faced several separate legal challenges over carbon storage in North Dakota. The Public Service Commission says it is reviewing the ruling before deciding what to do next. The Otter Tail County Sheriff's Office has released 15 seconds of body camera audio from a fatal shooting near Battle Lake. Authorities say officers responded September 25th after a family member reported 39-year-old Christopher Olson threatened them with a shotgun and barricaded himself inside a home. After hours of negotiations, Olson allegedly fired at an armored SWAT vehicle before emerging with a shotgun. A Fergus Falls police officer shot and killed him early September 26th. The Minnesota Bureau of Criminal Apprehension continues to investigate. And Minnesota's pheasant hunting season opened yesterday, with hunters seeing improved bird numbers across the state. The DNR reports pheasant numbers are up nearly 20% from 2025. DNR research biologist Stephen Woodley says the increase is likely due to a mild winter and favorable spring conditions. An estimated 58,000 hunters took part in pheasant hunting last year. With more birds reported and thousands of acres of public hunting land available, the DNR says conditions are looking promising for hunters and their bird dogs this season.
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1: It's time now for a look at your KFGO Weather Center forecast. Tomorrow for your Columbus Day, cloudy with a chance of showers throughout the day. High of 54 degrees expected. Tuesday, high of 56 under partly sunny skies. And Wednesday, high of 63, much warmer under mostly sunny skies with a slight chance of rain. 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
1: Something slightly paranormal happening in my basement right now. I want to talk to Colin Broen about, get his take on it. 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One person emailed me and said, first ever song played on WLS was Woolly Bully. 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Okay. 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Chris Broen is our guest, or Colin Broen is our guest, excuse me, and we're going to continue with Colin coming up after the break on Coast to Coast AM.
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1: And welcome back. Joining us is a filmmaker, paranormal investigator, Colin Broen. Thank you so much for coming on to Coast AM. I really enjoying the conversation.
4: Well, there's a lot to go over.
1: Yeah, well, let me tell you what happened during the break here, because you can, I can pick your paranormal investigating mind. So as we went into break, and I'm sitting here, I started smelling cigarette smoke. And I know people say they smell that sometimes during investigations. I'm not a smoker. No one in my family is. We live in this house for the past couple of years. No one's ever smoked inside this house. So there'd be no reason for me to smell that. And I know that sometimes people say they pick up on little traces of that when they're investigating, like a smoker smell. So let's say you're investigating this. What would you rule out? How would you handle something like that? Because for me, I would think, okay, it's in my mind. I'm thinking about this. Maybe my mind is just adding that in for a little bit of fun. Maybe I'm not really smelling that. Maybe it's a false positive. How would you handle maybe a little thing like that?
4: So first of all, that's very bizarre because I just mentioned if you actually rewind the tapes on this show, that, you know, the human body is, in my opinion, the best ghost hunting device. And I actually specifically called out smell because some of the most profound experiences I've had have been with smells. Actually, about a week ago, weirdly enough, I was in West Virginia shooting our Halloween series for the Paranormal Files at this pretty infamous haunted hotel in this town that we were in. And both my brother-in-law and I, we were walking our cameras in that day, and we walked through this hallway in the kind of lobby-ish area of the hotel, and we both smelled cigarette / cigar smoke. And it was overwhelmingly strong, even though we were the only ones in this corridor. And later that night, we didn't know the stories of this hotel. As we were videotaping the tour that the guide from the hotel was giving us, she literally stopped in that exact spot and said, people smell cigar smoke right here all the time because it's associated with the founder of the hotel who died in the building and who has been seen standing here. And so that was mind blowing for me. I've only had a few of those experiences, and I just had that experience like a week ago.
1: Okay.
4: So that makes this whole story that I'm hearing from you right now even stranger. But, you know, we try to debunk every type of paranormal evidence that we capture. But I think you've already gone ahead and done that by stating out loud, you know, the obvious things you would look for. Is anyone a smoker? Are you a smoker? If you can rule out where the scent could potentially be coming from, that's where it crosses the boundary for me into being something potentially paranormal. And
1: right.
4: I mean, I don't know what to tell you. If it were me, I would immediately stop the show and begin doing an EVP session because I'm a paranormal investigator, but I know you can't do that. So,
1: I don't have any equipment. Like, there's no equipment on right now. Is there something I can do to test this? Is there anything that would be like a poor man's test?
4: The best thing that I always tell people to do is to just ask for a sign. I mean, you could try to talk to you. You could say, if you're here with me in the room, this is our space. You know me by now. Could you show me that you're here somehow?
1: Okay. Do you want me to try that? I can say that and see if anything happens. Okay. If anyone is here in the room with me right now, you know this family, you know this house, show me a sign that you are here. Maybe dip the lights or make it known somehow. See, I don't see anything. I don't know how long I should wait for, though.
4: You know, the biggest thing that I always do after asking that question is just sit and listen.
1: Okay. Let me take one of my earphones, ears open here. Let's see if I hear anything. See, maybe they don't think I'm serious because I'm talking into a microphone. I don't know. Nothing happened. Maybe it was my mind playing tricks, because that happens too when you're thinking about it and you're kind of in that realm of discussing it. Maybe your mind, you know, does a little trick on you.
4: You know, anything's possible. But I would say if you just smelled a distinct cigarette smell, that would be something for me that I would
1: I smell it right now. I smell it again. And, you know, I never smell it down here in my basement office ever. This is kind of a first for me.
4: And there would be no one outside smoking or anything like that?
1: No, I mean, I'm not in an apartment or anything. It's, you know, your standalone single family home. So it would be, if there was someone smoking outside the window, they'd be trespassing on my property to do that.
4: That's very interesting, man. I'm not going to lie. That's kind of, I mean, me having that experience about a week ago. It was actually a week ago tonight that we were shooting that video, so.
1: Okay. Strange. Well, when I do these in my basement, I purposely have my office space where I have my equipment set up, but I leave the door open so I can peek out the door in case I see something strange in the basement while I'm broadcasting. If I notice anything else, I will let you know over the course of the show here.
4: Please do.
1: Yeah. What? Tell me about these investigations. And when you go into a place, you say sometimes you surprise people. They have no idea there was something even in that home. Do they normally call you in if they weren't experiencing something to begin with?
4: Well, with the show, we typically focus on established haunted locations with, you know, history attached to them, because I feel that history is the most important part of a haunting. And that's what you can usually use to determine what may be causing the paranormal activity inside of a location or even on the property, you know, analyzing what unfolded there in the past. And also, you know, doing these paranormal investigations and creating the series that I've created, it's been amazing for me to be able to teach people, especially here in America, some of the history of their own country that a lot of folks don't want to acknowledge or talk about, or crimes that have been covered up, varying, you know, degrees of cover up. But yeah, I've done some residential investigations. I was actually called in. One of the craziest investigations I've ever done was in South Dakota. It was actually the second episode of my show that I ever produced, and it was eventually removed from YouTube. And back then, this is back in 2015, I didn't save backups or anything. Once I posted it on YouTube, I thought it's going to be on here forever, but something happened and the entire video was removed. So I don't even have a copy of any of the footage anymore. But it was insane. This family contacted, well, actually, it was the same psychic medium who cleansed my house, or tried to cleanse the house. She called me one day because she knew I was getting into this. And she said, you know, I have this family that asked me to come out and do a read on their property. And when I got out there, it was too evil for me. I didn't want to mess with it. It gave me the worst feeling, and I don't know what to do. So maybe you can head out there and use some of your equipment and try to figure out what's in the home. And of course, for me, that was like an immediate yes. Hearing a psychic say that it's too dark for them, like, yeah, I want to go out and see what's in this house. And I ended up spending a whole week with the family. And by the end of the week, we had determined that whatever was there was indeed incredibly malevolent. And I actually contacted the local diocese because the family was Catholic. So we had two local priests come out and do an actual structural, I don't want to call it an exorcism, but it was really a sort of pseudo blessing of the property. And they sprayed holy water on all the walls and recited all these different prayers. And according to the family, that helped, you know, this thing to leave the home. But, you know, what we experienced was, there was this one moment. I'll tell you this. It's a short anecdote, but it was still something that I revisit all the time. The family had been playing with Ouija boards, and they claimed that they had contacted an entity that called itself Zozo. And if you study the paranormal, Zozo's an entity a lot of people claim to have, you know, been in contact with. It's a very, very evil, demonic sort of being. And, you know, at first when we got to the house, we didn't necessarily believe that that was really what was happening. But as I interviewed these family members one by one, like there was one point when I was shooting an interview with these two family members, and they started arguing about how one of them had started using the Ouija board behind their backs and had started this whole thing. And they got so worked up that one of our interview subjects ripped their lav mic off of them, threw it on the table, got in their car and drove off the property and refused to be involved anymore. So you could see for me, at least in that very moment, that this was like very real to this family. And on the very last night, we decided to try call this thing in. So I asked that guy who had been doing these Ouija board sessions if he could do one for us as we kind of monitored the room. We set up in their garage, and, you know, for about 45 minutes, nothing happened. It was completely still, just an average summer night. But then at one point, and this still gives me the chills thinking about this right now in my room here in Texas, he literally pointed out towards the darkness, the open dark outside of the garage door. And he said, I feel like they're coming. I feel like they're finally coming in. And as he said that, this family had multiple German shepherds. The moment he said that, they all started growling at the darkness. And it was pitch black. And they were just sitting there like, and I'm like, oh my God, I'm getting chills right now. I'm like, I'm going to see Zozo. Like, I don't know what I'm about to see. And as the dogs are growling and he's saying that it's coming, it reaches this almost point where it's like something has to happen. And as he says that, the front door to their house on camera opens up and slams shut. Like right next to us, and everybody in the room screamed except for the guy that was doing the session. He just looked at us with this very stoic look on his face and said, okay, they're in the house, you can go contact them. Like, for me, I was like, all right. So yeah, I mean, we kind of gathered ourselves and we went in, and you know, it was weird because nothing particularly crazy ended up happening to us while we were in the home, except my friend developed rapidly a nosebleed. He was gushing blood from his nose. It was crazy.
1: Weird.
4: Okay. But it was really that experience. And then the thing that breaks my heart, I still have this footage probably somewhere on a hard drive at my parents' house. I know that it's got to be there somewhere, the raw footage of that moment. But I look back and I reviewed the clip later on when I was editing the video, and as he's saying that, and this is going to sound unbelievable, but it's there. We looked out, and as I'm panning out into that dark area where he's pointing to, with this infrared camera, there appears to be what looks like a woman in a white dress with long black hair, almost like the Grudge, that floats out of the top left corner of the frame towards the camera and then disappears.
1: And oh boy.
4: I looked at that footage the next day because I went home and I showed my parents. I was like, oh my God, you guys have to see this. And I saw that clip. And so when I went back to their house in order to complete the structural cleansing with the priests from the diocese, I went and I checked the environment, because that's what you have to do when you capture something like that. You have to try debunk it. And when I set my camera up in the exact spot, my jaw dropped, because there was nothing. There was no tree. There was no bush. It was just literally this is like a farmland kind of area in very rural South Dakota, like literally the middle of nowhere. And there was nothing that could have caused this sort of a visual on the screen at that exact moment. And to me, that's easily hands down the creepiest thing that I've ever caught on camera, because I tried to debunk it. And I even had people, I was in film school at the time when I was cutting this together. That was right before I moved to Texas from South Dakota to go to UT. I went to film school there, and I had people in my classes look at this footage, and even one of my professors, nobody could tell me what this was. It wasn't like a reflection. It was, I mean, if I had the picture, I wish I could show you, but it was a full on like woman in a white dress. You could see arms and this long hair that was almost draped over her. And it was at that exact moment when he was pointing. And then a few moments later, that's when the door opened and slammed. It was crazy, but you know, when it comes to the paranormal, I'm almost hesitant.
1: I tell you what, though, let's just say the idea, the cinematic moment where the door opens and closes.
4: Oh, I know.
1: And your guy says, they're in the house.
4: Yeah, go. You can go talk to him now. I'm like, oh,
1: holy moly.
4: Yeah.
1: That and is
4: they had
1: out
4: stories
1: of a movie.
4: For days, too. Like, they said that the dad's eyes had rolled back into his head at one point and blood had poured out of his nose. Like, it was a very, very scary thing for this family. That, you know, I went into wanting to investigate, but as we kind of, and we also found this weird stuff on their property. We found these jars that had been buried. We used a metal detector and found these jars that had been buried upside down, full of old rusty nails that looked like they had been there for decades. It was so spooky. And on top of that, I went on camera and I bought a metal detector. I actually bought two of them. And we brought the metal detector out. It was like supposed to be a kind of funny bit in the video that I was planning to release, where we went to this, it's called Shields in the Midwest. We went to a Shields and bought a metal detector. And we went out to this area where they said they had found some of these things. And I put the metal detector out and I started scanning the ground, and the meter just it started spiking to the absolute max in my hand, and it died immediately. And we tried to swap the batteries out. It was not a battery issue. The whole device had just literally like crapped itself and became useless. And luckily I had bought another one in case something like that happened. But I mean, the footage of that is just so, it was so compelling because I mean, I was a very novice investigator at the time. It was really my first kind of real effort at investigating something outside of my own home. And I just, I feel like we handled it with grace and the family was happy with the result after the cleansing and everything. But my God, it was scary.
1: Well, given everything you experienced there, you're riding a pretty big high. Does it feel like sometimes you're let down by investigations without having an experience like that?
4: Oh, all the time. I mean, genuinely, the paranormal, if you've ever been on an investigation, 90% of the time, you're just sitting in the dark, in a dark room, talking to yourself. it's not exactly thrilling. But it's that 1% of experience that keeps the high rolling.
1: Oh, boy. All right. Well, do you want to take some calls from listeners in the next hour?
4: Sure. I've had some people message me and say that they're listening. And if you're listening out there, call in and I'd love to hear what you have to say.
1: Great. You can share your own experiences or maybe ask questions to Colin Broen. By the way, if people wanted to look you up online, where can they go?
4: I'd say check out the Paranormal Files on YouTube. That's where you'll find the ghost hunting.
1: The Paranormal Files on there, Conspiracy Files, Murder in America, all kinds of great shows that you're on. And host and founding, Colin Broen, is our guest, paranormal investigator. We'll take some of your calls in the next hour. If you want to email me, Ryan Recker at coasttocoastam.com. 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
9: ABC News, I'm Wayne Cabot. If actions speak louder than words, then Russia has spoken loudly. Answering President Trump's claim of a deal for Russia and Ukraine to stop bombing energy plants with bombs. Hitting Ukraine again, ABC's Patrick Reeval.
10: Ukraine's President Zelensky says he was surprised by Trump's announcement, learning about it on social media. But he says Kyiv is ready to agree if Russia does as well. Shortly before Trump's announcement, Zelensky told ABC's This Week that Ukraine wants an immediate energy ceasefire. Russian officials, meanwhile, have yet to respond to Trump's declaration.
9: But the bombs that it sent did cut power and water to Kyiv. Another deadly attack by Houthi rebels on the international airport in Riyadh. The attacks now coming almost nonstop. An American among those killed this weekend, leading President Trump to say that the U.S. is considering helping the Saudis fight the Iran-backed rebels. Pope Leo to undergo surgery to remove a lung nodule. This is ABC News. Again, with the sewer people, three more people popped out of a Manhattan manhole over the weekend, and we may never know who they are or what they were doing down there.
11: By the time they arrived, police say those three men were gone. They got a call around 1 a.m., just before 1 a.m. this morning here on West 141st Street between Amsterdam and Broadway Avenues. Now, a similar scene just 2 days earlier on Friday on the Upper East Side. Five people, including four men and a woman, were spotted coming out of a manhole on East 82nd Street just after 2 a.m.
9: Proving the city never sleeps, ABC Shante Lan. Some who have been caught say that they were down there fishing for any jewelry that might have dropped down through the storm grates. A federal judge in New York has ordered the White House to stop running taxpayer-funded ads featuring President Trump, but the White House says that there are no plans to reimburse for the $20 million already spent. I'm Wayne Cabot, ABC News.
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from the Great Lakes on the other side of Erie. I'm Ryan Recker, your host tonight on Coast to Coast AM. On the show, author and historian Stephen J. Rolls will talk about Dracula and the inspiration behind it. He has a new book out that explores the history of vampires and the inspiration behind Bram Stoker's masterpiece. We spoke to Stephen earlier this year, which was, I think, a good conversation, so I'm looking forward

0: connected, dreaming about the same mall. And we posed an experiment. We said, okay, listen tonight and fall asleep. And wherever your dream is tonight, if there's a specific location, I wanted you to email me that location. So if you dreamed last night and you can remember that dream, go ahead and email me where that location was. I want to see if we may have had a shared experience. Another follow-up from last night. First half guest was Colin Broen, and we talked about his experiences documenting ghost hunting and paranormal investigations. And there were some strange things happening in my basement last night. That's the first time hosting Coast to Coast I've had any weird experiences live on the air. So I decided to purchase an EMF reader, and I have it now. And I'm going to turn it on because I was experimenting just to see if I would pick up on, you know, anything naturally happening in my office. It's at zero. It starts beeping when I put it towards like electrical plugs. Let me see if you can hear that. Let's see. Can you hear that? Okay, that is the beeping in the background. What I'm going to do is I'm going to keep the EMF reader on during the show today. And if I experience anything during the show, I will let you know. And you'll hear the beeping in the background. Trust me, you'll hear the beeping. And if you know the beeping's going off, something weird's happening on the show. Something special might be happening. So we're going to keep that on as an experiment tonight and see how that goes. Author and historian Stephen J. Rolfs on Dracula and the inspiration behind it. That's our conversation. If you want to reach us during the show or maybe ask a question, RyanRecker at coasttocoastam.com. That's my email address. I keep it up during the show. And I try to reply during the breaks. Don't go anywhere. This is Coast to Coast AM.
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0: And welcome back to Coast AM. I'm Ryan Recker. If you want to email me, ryanrecker@coasttocoastam.com. Joining us now is a author, historian, paranormal researcher who we had on the show not that long ago. I think it was just March. Stephen J. Rolfs, thank you so much for coming back.
1: Well, thank you for having me, Ryan. I'm glad to be here.
0: The discussion tonight is on Dracula and vampires. And when we think about vampires, do we all think about the same thing? I mean, do we pretty much all understand what a vampire is, or is there more to it?
1: I think we understand what Hollywood presents as a vampire, which is based a great deal on what Brad

0: Bram Stoker made as a vampire, and also some of the earlier writers before him that influenced him. But if you go further back into history, all the way back into ancient times, you find that vampires were more of a ghostly creature. They would often attack sleepers, and they would, steal the life, steal the breath. Lilith, for example, that we read about in the Bible, is a pure vampire.
1: You know, that's interesting. So, okay, there's biblical references to vampires I wasn't really aware of. And you're right, there's a wide range of how we look at it. There's Hollywood, there's Count Chocula, if you want to look at it from the kid's side for the serial selections. But there are a lot of different depictions of Dracula. What do you think is the very first, I guess, reference to a vampire that you can find? Is it that biblical reference?
0: It is even before the Bible was written. The earliest record we have of a vampire is from Sumeria, and it is on a piece of prehistoric pottery, and it depicts a winged female demon attacking a sleeper.
1: So how do you know that's a vampire? Because, you know, when you talk about different creatures depicted, you know, sometimes it's a little bit, you know, there's interpretation to it. So I'm kind of curious about that one. How do you call that one a vampire? Is there anything specific about it that stands out that would give it that sort of depiction or that answer?
0: Going from folklore, you see that these creatures would attack a sleeping person, and usually they would steal their breath. And it was later on that they got into stealing the blood, which, if you go back even further into prehistoric times, the blood was the magic liquid that kept the person alive. And if that person lost too much blood, say, in a hunting accident or in childbirth, then the body might return from the grave seeking more of that magical red liquid. And thus you missed and loved the person who died, but at the same time, you were deathly afraid of them because they would come back and they might steal your blood.
1: Oh, wow. Okay. That is fascinating. So steal the breath, steal the blood. A couple of different examples of that. I can understand how you steal blood. How do you steal a breath? Is that taking someone's life? Is that kind of what the idea is?
0: I just saw this in a movie like the other day, and I cannot remember what movie it was, but no, you just go almost like kissing, but then sucking the air out.
1: Oh, I see. Okay. I guess that's a little bit less violent. It's a little less violent than taking someone's blood. Okay. Right. So this goes back. I mean, this goes way back, these sort of traditions, and it seems like different cultures have had different depictions of this, it sounds like.
0: Yeah, absolutely. I think the vampire has been known throughout the entire world. And
1: yeah. What's the depiction that we see of a vampire today? Kind of the Dracula thought. When did that start?
0: Well, let me see. You find it in a great deal of Victorian poetry. For example, there is a poem called The Giaour, written by Lord Byron, who was, incidentally, the model for the very first Dracula. And Yeah, this poem talks at the end of a female vampire coming up out of a tomb and attacking the hero. And Thalaba the Destroyer, I forget who the writer was of that. That has another very similar idea where the actual corpse is rising up. It's no longer just a ghostly, vaporous thing, but it's an actual physical being that is coming to get the victim.
1: Yeah. You know, just based on what you said there, Dracula versus, you said Dracula. So is the right pronunciation Dracula? Because when I hear Dracula, it sounds like someone's trying to do the accent that we know of in the movies.
0: Actually, I asked a good friend of mine who was from Transylvania, how do you pronounce it? And he said, in Transylvania, he's just called Drac.
1: Oh, so like nickname, Drac. Everyone Drac. Knows him by that. That's interesting.
0: And believe me, they know him.
1: Yeah, no kidding. Going from this ghostly figure to a physical one, was it the poem you think maybe changed his depiction in pop culture? Or do you think that there's more to it? Do you think that there could have been sightings? Do you think that people may have had experiences that may have changed?
0: Well, there are quite a few cases, actual cases of vampirism throughout history, including right here in the United States. And yes, these certainly did become reflected in Dracula, but Dracula himself is very different from the actual cases of vampirism. The Dracula you read in Stoker's novel is more of a Mephistopheles character. Not only does he suck blood, but he also plots to invade a foreign country. Mm-hmm. That, of course, being England.
1: Right. So let's talk about so there's the literature and what's written, but the actual cases. What have you found of actual instances where some of these, you know, like stealing of blood started to happen?
0: Well, the probably the biggest one for stealing blood was a vampire known as Arnold Paola, who lived in Serbia in the 18th century. And he was a soldier, and he had fought against a vampire, I believe it was in Greece. And he was able to defeat the vampire who had been giving them trouble. But then he became cursed himself. And he left the army. He was on a wagon. And for no reason, the horse suddenly jumped forward. He fell off of the wagon. But everyone thought, oh, he just bumped himself. He can rest for a day or two and he'll be fine. Turns out he became deathly ill, started losing all of his strength, and he died. And shortly after he died, he was seen wandering around the streets of the village, and he was attacking people. Not only drinking blood, but physically getting into fisticuffs with them, like a real brute, an ogre from the past. The army went in and dug up the grave because they wanted to have as much dignity to this procedure as they could. And when they opened the grave, they saw that the body had not decomposed and there was fresh blood all over the coffin. And the gravedigger laughed at him and said, "Oh, you haven't wiped off your mouth since the last time you fed."
1: Okay. So when the way that you're bringing this up, it sounds like certain areas had people that had a thing for blood. So did the idea of a vampire start before that, or was it stories like this that kind of coined the term vampire? And it's fascinating to think that sightings after death might be one of those common things, because the way that Hollywood depicts vampires now, you know, they're always, they come out at night, they've been alive forever, they, you know, blood is kind of what they do to try to, you know, keep their thing going. When you hear about, you know, life after death, in that sense, they come back after being buried. Is that another common thread for vampires?
0: Yes. Let me run up north a little bit to the Vikings in Iceland. And there was a very famous case that's recorded in the sagas of a vampire named Glam, G-L-A-M. And just like Arnold Peyol, he had gotten into a fight and vanquished another creature, probably a vampire, but then he became cursed. He died, and his body became so large that they couldn't move it. They had to pile rocks over it. And soon after that, his body was seen wandering about the village and the farms. He would jump up on roofs and fly from roof to roof. And he killed a number of people, including one young lady who he probably had eyes for when he was alive. And as it turns out, a Viking outlaw named Grettir came because he heard about the trouble. He did battle with Glam, and he found out that if they were fighting inside of a building, then he would have the advantage over the vampire. But Glam was able to move things outside under the moonlight, then Glam would become stronger. So they definitely take their strength from the night, probably from the moon, and they are more active in the winter time.
1: Wow. Okay. What year was this roughly?
0: This was around 1000 AD, right? Okay. About the time that Christianity came to Iceland.
1: So there's different sides of the story. So you have people that live in that area that witnessed this happening, and then you have another side, which is Vikings coming in and trying to combat these things. So it was known that you had to bring in warriors to take down these vampires. That was a known thing probably in the region. Is that what you're saying?
0: Well, Grettir, he came in by himself. He didn't have anyone with him. And he was, like I say, an outlaw, and he was looking for refuge, and he heard about the haunting and the trouble going on, and he went in and offered his services to the man who owned the farm. I believe his name was Thorhof. And, wow, of course, he was very welcome. Yes. Yeah, please get rid of this thing.
1: You hear about these stories, and then they become popularized by people creating stories about them. Were there any depictions in the Americas? Did you find anything closer North America? Really?
0: In Rhode Island.
1: Is that where it starts in the Americas?
0: As far as I know, I think there was one in Connecticut, but I don't have much about. But in the 1800s in Exeter, Rhode Island, there was the case of Mercy Brown. There were people in her family who were wasting away, and a number of them had died. Now, a lot of people say that this is a case of pulmonary tuberculosis, which may well be true to a point, except Mercy caught this. She died. And after that, the surviving children were reporting that Mercy was coming to them in the middle of the night and sitting on their chests. And once again, I think you have the case of sucking the breath out here.
1: Yeah. Okay. I want to talk more about that coming up after the break. And I know there's some people listening here that may have some questions. We will take your calls in the next hour. Feel free to email me, ryanrenker@coasttocoastam.com. Joining us here is author, historian, and paranormal researcher, Stephen J. Rolse. And you can find his book, The Bloody Road to Castle Dracula, or Drac. Explore the history of vampires and the inspiration behind Bram Stoker's masterpiece. And these depictions here in Rhode Island, happening before that Bram Stoker book, which came out late 1800s, right around 1900 or so. So I'm curious of how maybe sightings and things changed after that book came out. That's coming up after the break on Coast to Coast AM. Don't go anywhere.

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1: From the KFGO News Center, I'm Tommy Fox. A North Dakota judge says state regulators cannot automatically override local rules on where pipelines can be built. The ruling comes after landowners in Emmons and Burleigh counties sued the North Dakota Public Service Commission and Summit Carbon Solutions over the company's proposed carbon dioxide pipeline. The judge says the commission must take another look at several issues, including pipeline safety, an alternate route through southern Burleigh County, and local rules requiring pipelines to stay a certain distance from homes and other buildings. The commission must decide whether the county's distance requirements are unreasonable. If they are, state rules would apply. The judge's ruling does not cancel the pipeline permit approved in 2024. However, regulators must address the issues raised by the court. The decision could also affect how state regulators handle other major projects, including power lines. Summit Carbon Solutions originally planned to move carbon dioxide from ethanol plants in five states to North Dakota for underground storage. The project's future remains uncertain after the company failed to secure a pipeline permit in South Dakota and faced several separate legal challenges over carbon storage in North Dakota. The Public Service Commission says it is reviewing the ruling before deciding what to do next. The Otter Tail County Sheriff's Office has released 15 seconds of body camera audio from a fatal shooting near Battle Lake. Authorities say officers responded September 25th after a family member reported 39-year-old Christopher Olson threatened them with a shotgun and barricaded himself inside a home. After hours of negotiations, Olson allegedly fired at an armored SWAT vehicle before emerging with a shotgun. A Fergus Falls police officer shot and killed him early September 26th. The Minnesota Bureau of Criminal Apprehension continues to investigate. And Minnesota's pheasant hunting season opened Saturday, with hunters seeing improved bird numbers across the state. The DNR reports pheasant numbers are up nearly 20% from 2025. DNR research biologist Stephen Woodley says the increase is likely due to a mild winter and favorable spring conditions. An estimated 58,000 hunters took part in pheasant hunting last year. With more birds reported and thousands of acres of public hunting land available, the DNR says conditions are looking promising for hunters and their bird dogs this season.
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1: It's time now for a look at your KFGO Weather Center forecast. Today for your Columbus Day, we're expecting some cloudy skies with a chance of showers throughout the day, high of 54 degrees. Tomorrow for your Tuesday, high of 56 under partly sunny skies. And Wednesday, much warmer with a high of 63 degrees under mostly sunny skies with a slight chance of rain. 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
1: And joining us for the first half of the show is author, historian, and paranormal researcher Stephen J. Rolfs in his new book, The Bloody Road to Castle Dracula, or Dracula, I should probably say, explore the history of vampires and the inspiration behind Bram Stoker's masterpiece. And we were discussing some of the history of vampires, kind of how they were documented, not necessarily depicted in movies, because the way that you probably see it in television and film is a lot different than the history behind it. But that kind of changed with the novel that came out a little before 1900. And with it, when we talk about Stoker's Dracula, that brings a whole different angle to the conversation. We just moved to the Americas, starting to get some inspiration behind the character in a way from the early 1800s in Rhode Island. And we'll continue with researcher Stephen J. Rolfs coming up. Just a side note, too, I have this EMF detector that's sitting on my desktop. I haven't seen it go off yet during the course of the show. So luckily, it's still registering zero, and I did test it just to make sure it's still working and everything's good. If you hear some beeping in the background during this interview, it means something strange is happening during the show. That's kind of an experiment we're trying tonight. 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It's right there for you to enjoy, updated regularly, lots of shows for you to check out, including Coast to Coast AM. 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All right, we'll continue our conversation with Stephen J. Rolfs next. Thank you for the email questions. 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

0: And welcome back to Coast AM. I'm Ryan Recker. If you want to email me, ryanrecker at coasttocoastam.com. And joining us here is author, historian, and paranormal researcher Stephen J. Rolfs. It's interesting to hear that story about Rhode Island. All of these different stories that are happening, are they independent from each other, or is there a chance that one may have been influenced by the other? Because sometimes when you hear about different parts of the world and these different stories come out, they don't know that it's happening in other places. So when you're doing your research, was there any indication that maybe the myth, the lore of vampires were kind of in the psyche of the people and may have influenced the things they were seeing? Or do you believe that these were all independent sightings?
1: Well, now that is definitely a mystery, especially with the Mercy Brown, the Sarah Tillinghast in Rhode Island, because the people who settled in Rhode Island did not have a real heavy, history of vampirism. As a result of researching this book, I came across a number of cases from where else? Transylvania. Mm-hmm. That were very similar to Mercy Brown, but there was really no connection between Romania and a farm in what is called the Nooseneck, this heavily forested area of Rhode Island. So how they came mm-hmm. up with the same exact thing is quite a mystery.
0: Yeah. So how did things change after the Bram Stoker novel came out in the late 1800s, right around 1900 or so? How did the stories start to begin to shift? Did you notice there was an uptick in maybe sightings or anything like that?
1: There was a sighting of something in England at Highgate Cemetery, which is a very world-famous cemetery, and they thought that they had a vampire running around there, and some people had even witnessed it. They also found a number of dead animals near the walls outside, and they also had a rather colorful character who thought he was Van Helsing, and he would climb over the wall at night looking to put a stake through the heart of the vampire.
0: Interesting. Okay, when it comes to the hunters, and, you know, even that name is familiar because they made, what, movies with Hugh Jackman later with that same moniker. Is that character based off of the same thing, or is it just basically in name only?
1: Well, the Hugh Jackman character, yeah, he was playing Van Helsing, but they completely changed the character of Van Helsing and destroyed the symbolism in the book. And the novel is very rich in symbolism and spirituality.
0: Yeah. Sure. Going back to the Bram Stoker book, the depictions of a vampire in that book versus what you saw in the research, maybe you can go over that again. What are the differences that you've seen when it's depicted in that novel versus what you've seen historically?
1: Well, like I say, Dracula in the novel is more of a devil. He is intelligent, super intelligent, cunning. He learns a foreign language. He studies his target just like he would, you know, just like a general would before, planning an invasion. But in the same novel, you have three female vampires. Those are much closer to actual cases of vampirism, because they're not learning languages. They're not plotting to invade another country. And all they want to do is feed.
0: When you say feed, are we talking blood? Are we talking breath? What do you mean?
1: I would say in this case, it would be blood, which they describe as kisses. And one of them says, he is young. There are kisses for us all.
0: The depiction that we see, you mentioned this before, with Lord Byron. So when we think of a visual of a vampire, we're thinking about Lord Byron, right? Is that what you're saying?
1: That is ironic, because Lord Byron is the very first person that inspired Dracula. He inspired his companion, who he fired and hated him, a man named Dr. Polidori. And Polidori wrote a novella stealing information from Byron. Remember, there was this horror writing contest, a ghost story contest with Percy Shelley, Mary Godwin, and Byron started to write a really, really good vampire story and then just wandered off. He didn't do anything with it. Polidori got a hold of it and he said, yes, okay, I can do this. And he wrote his novel as a satire of Lord Byron.
0: Interesting.
1: Byron became the very first Dracula, but there were several other people after that who influenced Bram Stoker.
0: Right. Now, going back to some of the different sightings in North America, and you mentioned Rhode Island, is there a certain point where the sightings stop, or do you think there's still documented sightings today of vampires?
1: I am not familiar with anything from the 20th century or the 21st century. Everything seemed to have been in this one area of Rhode Island in the early 1800s. Which, incidentally, if you're an H.P. Lovecraft fan, and I would bet you are, he wrote a story called The Shunned House, where he pretty much retold many of the events with Mercy Brown. And in the notes for Dracula by Bram Stoker, he did mention Mercy Brown in his notes, although he did not really use her to any degree, possibly a bit with the character of Lucy, the bloofer lady.
0: Why do you think that the sightings stop after a certain point? Because it sounds like there's a pretty big history, you know, going back to 1000 AD up until the 1800s even. Why do you think it stops?
1: I don't think it stopped. Oh. I think that it may continue, but be interpreted as something else. People thinking that a dead relative is coming to them at night. And there is the idea of a demonic being sitting on the chest of people in what is called in Newfoundland hagging. And this has even been checked in Hawaii. A doctor put a scale underneath a woman who said that a demonic being was coming to her and sucking her breath every night. And he said, well, if something else is on you, then it's going to register on the scale. And he was sitting up that night and watching it. And all of a sudden, she shows signs of distress. and the numbers on the scale start going up incredibly, like she had something very large crushing down on her.
0: Oh, wow. Okay, so observed. Someone observed something physically happening, but didn't see whatever was causing that. So it kind of going back to what you're mentioning, when we think about vampires, we think about, you know, the cape, and you have the, you know, the canine teeth that are sticking out and, you know, mysteriously turning into a bat at night, things like that. But going back to what you're mentioning, a lot of times it was more depicted as a ghost in the early writings of it. So that's kind of what you're explaining here. It's kind of a ghostly figure.
1: Exactly. Yes. But it can also be, it has properties of being physical as well as just spiritual. For example, the scale going up, that would indicate physical, presence.
0: Right. Vlad the Impaler. That's kind of another name that is thrown out with Dracula. Let's talk about that. Can you kind of describe and explain that?
1: Vlad Sepish. Now, there are those who say that the Stoker's character of Dracula was completely inspired by Vlad the Impaler, and that he studied the history and he used that as his model. That is yes and no. There is a connection between Vlad the Impaler and the literary Dracula, but that is limited pretty much to the name.
0: Okay.
1: You see, before, while the novel was being planned, the original name of Dracula was Count Vampyr.
0: And that's an interesting name.
1: And the setting was Styria, which is in Austria. But later on, after Stoker went to Whitby, found out about a crashing, a shipwreck on the shore, and he decided, yes, that's how my vampire is going to get to England. And then he realized Austria doesn't have much of a navy. It's landlocked. So he started researching other areas. And in a book titled An Account of the Principalities of Wallachia and Moldavia, he found a footnote. And in the footnote was Dracula. Vlad the Impaler. And it didn't say anything about impaling or his other cruel actions. It just had his name. But that's all that Stoker needed. And that's how it became Dracula.
0: Oh, interesting. Well, finding that, going back to this region and some of the history behind it, you said you had a friend out there. So what we know about it here in the folklore there, is it a lot more popular there? If you were to go to Transylvania or some of these different areas, does everyone have a story to share with it?
1: They have souvenirs to sell. For example,
0: it's a good tourist trap.
1: There is Castle Bran, which is in Wallachia, right next to the Transylvania border. And they, of course, try to tell you, yes, this was Dracula's castle, which they say he may have visited, may have even been imprisoned there, but there's no real connection. But believe me, they know how to sell souvenirs and tell stories and such to get some tourist money.
0: Sure. You'll have to explain the beefsteak room. What is that?
1: Ah, yes. Bram Stoker was the acting manager of the actor Sir Henry Irving. After the performances, any notable guests such as Aaron Burr or Arthur Conan Doyle, who were in attendance, they'd be invited backstage to this room where they would have brandy, cigars, a big thick steak, and they would talk. Now, some of the people that were guests back there were members of the Order of the Golden Dawn, especially a woman, Pamela Coleman. And she was the lady who made the images for the Rider-Waite Tarot. That's pretty much a standard tarot deck today. And that is why there is so much tarot symbolism in the novel of Dracula.
0: Interesting. Order of the Golden Dawn is an interesting thought. I don't think I've heard of that. Was that a secret society?
1: It was semi-secret. Everyone knew about it. It was formed by a man named Mathers. And there were a number of famous people that got involved with it. Of course, Waite, who helped with the tarot that's named after him, and a very, very good writer, Arthur Machen. He wrote The Great God Pan. Very good.
0: All right. Well, we barely even got into some of the classic films, the depictions in pop culture. But are you ready to take some calls coming up in the next hour?
1: It's what I live for.
0: I already have some email questions from people asking, do the depictions of vampires similar or related to a succubus or an incubus? How are they different? So I'm getting some email questions, which are good. Ryan Recker at coasttocoastam.com is how you do that. If you want to call in and talk vampires, if you want to talk Dracula or maybe the new book by our historian, author, and paranormal researcher, Stephen J. Rolfe, it's The Bloody Road to the Castle Dracula, Explore the History of Vampires and the Inspiration Behind Bram Stoker's Masterpiece. Feel free to give us a call now. 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I enjoy the email questions, too, but I prefer the phone calls. It's always better to have you ask your question directly, because that way you can give a follow-up question, too. We'll start taking those coming up next on Coast to Coast AM.

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7: ABC News, I'm Wayne Cabot. Russia didn't get the memo or didn't care. Bombing Ukraine even after President Trump made a surprise announcement that Russia and Ukraine agreed to stop attacking each other's energy plants.
8: Ukraine's President Zelensky says he was surprised by Trump's announcement, learning about it on social media. But he says Kyiv is ready to agree if Russia does as well. Shortly before Trump's announcement, Zelensky told ABC's This Week that Ukraine wants an immediate energy ceasefire. Russian officials, meanwhile, have yet to respond to Trump's declaration.
7: ABC's Patrick Reville. Trump also says the U.S. may help the Saudis fight the Houthi rebels, who attacked the Riyadh airport 4 times in 5 days, leaving many dead, including an American. The storm is gone. The trouble is not. Power is still out across the Florida panhandle, and the governor warning people rivers may rise for a few days. North Carolina saw several twisters as the storm moved through that area. This is ABC News. The Pope is heading off for surgery in the next few days to remove a nodule on his lung. He said it was found early. Leo did not say if it's cancerous or benign. He's 71 and is asking for prayers. A former Republican running as a Democrat in traditionally red Kansas. It's a very close race in the Senate race against Republican incumbent Roger Marshall. Adam Hamilton, pastor, telling ABC's This Week.
9: I voted for people on both sides, and I'm proud to be a Democrat, but what matters to me more than the letter behind your name is who you are, what you stand for, your character. And I think there's a lot of people like that in our state.
7: The main thing motivating voters this year? Voters telling a new Reuters Ipsos poll it's the cost of living. 50% say that's driving how they're going to vote in the congressional midterm. Specifically, health care is the top thing voters want Congress to do something about. Then gasoline, then food, and then housing. I'm Wayne Cabot, ABC News.
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0: depictions of it. We've talked historically speaking where maybe some of the inspiration came from and some of the true life experiences that were documented. That's always fascinating. If you have a question about it, feel free to give us a call. Author, historian, and paranormal researcher Stephen J. Rolfs is with us for the next hour to take your comments or questions. I have a lot of emails, too, but I prefer the phone calls. I like it when you get to ask directly. Ryan Recker at coasttocoastam.com is where you will find that. I do have the EMF reader up in my office. After yesterday, there were some strange things happening on the show. I thought, I'm going to pick up one of these readers and see if anything comes up. My reader has an E field and an H field detector on it simultaneously, so you can kind of see if one or the other is peaking. On the H field, I had a couple of blips pop up and then disappear very quickly, so really nothing on this yet. But if you hear beeping in the background at some point, you'll hear it. I mean, you'll hear if my meter's going off. There could be something strange going on. And based on the depiction of vampires more ghostly in nature, maybe talking about them with historian Stephen J. Rolfs will draw some in and the meter will pick it up and you'll hear it beeping during the interview, possibly. Feel free to give us a call now and we'll start getting those ready to go. Coming up after the break on Coast to Coast AM.
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0: And welcome back to Coast AM. I'm Ryan Recker. 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Our guest is author, historian, and paranormal researcher Stephen J. Rolfs. Are you ready to take some calls about vampires, Stephen?
1: Absolutely.
0: All right. How about we start east of the Rockies, and Douglas is in Lincoln, Nebraska. Douglas, you're on Coast to Coast AM. Go ahead.
2: All right. Thank you. I recently saw the 2024 Nosferatu remake, and I thought it was visually stunning, just as all of Robert Eggers' movies are. But I was just curious if you saw it and what you thought about it. Thanks.
1: I saw that movie twice in the theater and probably two times on my computer. And incidentally, Robert Eggers is having a werewolf movie come out at Christmas. And I told my

0: friend, can we go get in line right now, or should we wait for the movie to be released? I'm definitely going to see that puppy.
1: Okay, well, let's talk about the depictions, the modern depictions of vampires and Dracula. What do you think is the most realistic when it comes to keeping it historically accurate?
0: Well, if you want the closest to the description given in the novel, believe it or not, it's not from any of the major films. It is from John Carradine, who portrayed this in two movies, House of Frankenstein and House of Dracula. But Carradine was dead on to the description that Stoker gave of Dracula.
1: Oh, interesting. What made his depiction different than the other depictions in pop culture and movies that makes it stand out to be historically accurate? What did you like about it?
0: Well, it is the mustache, no beard. I mean, you look at someone like Bela Lugosi, who is the ultimate Dracula, but there was no mustache hair. And right on down the line, Gary Oldman, who played him in Bram Stoker's Dracula, he went through a number of different forms throughout the movie. None of them really matched what Stoker said. Now, I guess Carradine has that one
1: piece of history, himself in that sense. All right, let's go to the first time caller line. And Sean, and it is in Las Vegas, Nevada. Sean, you're on Coast to Coast AM. Go ahead.
2: Hi, I'm just was calling to see if you've ever seen the series Penny Dreadful. It was out of Showtime.
0: Yes, I saw that. That was that on Netflix, or is that Showtime?
2: I believe it's Showtime.
1: It's one of the streamers.
2: I think it went to Netflix.
0: Yeah.
1: Okay.
0: Yes, I did watch it. I'm sorry it's gone. They had a good series going there.
1: What's the connection to the vampires? I've never seen that one. And yeah, go ahead, Sean. You had a question.
2: Well, it was a mixture of everything. Vampires, Dorian Gray, who was an immortal, and I thought it was a very
1: different
2: good series, and they did not, I'm surprised they didn't continue it.
1: Okay. Your thoughts, Stephen? So, different depictions of different creatures and things.
0: It is ironic that you mentioned Dorian Gray, which was the creation of Oscar Wilde. Bram Stoker married a young lady named Florence Balcombe, but he was in a rivalry with another young man who wanted to marry her. And that other young man was Oscar Wilde.
1: Oh, how about that? All right. Let's take another call. And west of the Rockies, Anna is in Washington State. Anna, you're on Coast to Coast AM. Go ahead.
3: Okay. Thank you, Ryan. I don't know how long my phone will keep a charge. It's an old landline, so I'll make it quick. But in my opinion, Jesus, the one they say in the Bible, who probably wasn't the real one, said, "Eat of my flesh and drink of my blood, or you have no life in you." So he could have started all this sacrificing and blood drinking. Also, Lilith split. She wasn't a vampire. She left because she didn't want to be controlled by an all-male deity that was a dictator. dictator and a controller, a patriarchal, hating women type.
1: Okay. Stephen, your thoughts?
0: I think we're talking about a different breed of cat here.
1: Well, the depictions of the Bible, it's interesting because you mentioned that. But, you know, going back to communion with Jesus, that's a whole different thing than the literal. But let's look at the other thing. When we started the interview, you mentioned there was a reference in the Bible that stood out to you where it may have depicted vampires. What was that verse again?
0: Well, the first one, well, actually, there are two that discuss Lilith, who is a definite vampire. That is in the book of Isaiah. One of them, one of the references is in the 34th chapter. Mm-hmm. Now, there is also a reference in the book of Proverbs. I don't have the chapter and verse, but it's towards the very end of the book. And it talks about a creature known as the horse leech. And I believe the passage goes, "The horse leech hath two daughters who cry out, give, give." And they're talking about a vampire here, the parasite. Hmm.
1: Okay. Let's go east of the Rockies, and Josh is in New Hampshire. Josh, you're on Coast to Coast AM. Go ahead.
4: All right. Great show. And listen, Bela Lugosi, to me, is Dracula. And I will tell people, Abbott and Costello Meet Frankenstein is a classic movie. Bela Lugosi's in it playing Dracula. And the thing about vampires and everything, I think it's more folklore. I think it comes out of movies. It comes out of Transylvania. And it's just a fascinating subject. People like it. They like to get spoofed. They love that scary stuff. And I just like to just say one thing about Columbus Day. You know, this guy is mayor of New York, mayor of Namikami. He's from Uganda. He should explain what went on in Uganda with Idi Amin. Idi Amin was the galloping gourmet of cannibals. And he's talking about Christopher Columbus. Columbus discovered America. The Americas, the Western Hemisphere. The three men most responsible.
1: Well, go ahead. Well, you forget about Columbus Day being this Monday, which is, I mean, technically we're on the West Coast, we're about to turn Monday, federal holiday. Thank you very much for your call. I appreciate that. Going back to what he mentioned there before, the folklore behind it, I find it interesting, the historical depictions before the Bram Stoker novel. You have a lot of documented moments, and I think you said Samaria. You even had some going back, I mean, what was it, a 1000 A.D.? So there's a lot of interesting connections to the depictions of vampires. Is it possible that, I don't know, what do you think the most modern reference point would be to a vampire? Is there anything that we can look at in the last, let's say, 50 years that you would say categorizes itself as a vampire sighting?
0: Well, there is this thing known as a psychic vampire. Mm-hmm. And that's when a living person can actually drain the energy of another person, in fact, drain it to the point of their death. And it is my understanding that a lot of people who work in retirement homes, working with very old people, will soon learn that there's this one person there who doesn't really seem to age, always has a lot of strength and vigor, and other people are afraid of him.
1: Mm. So that brings me to an email question. This is from, let's see, Atoma, possibly. It says, I believe there are similar aspects, succubus and incubus and other entities that have similar abilities that feed and harvest energy and life force. Would you say those examples are categories of vampires, or are those separate entities?
0: I would think that they are pretty much the same creature as far as we can know. Of course, we're on this side of the veil, but the similarities are such that I would think that these are all different varieties of the same kind of denizen of the other world.
1: Okay. Let's go to the first-time caller line, and Alan is in Auburn, California. Alan, you're on Coast to Coast AM. Go ahead.
5: Hello there. I have a question for the guest. I'm a big fan of a movie that came out a year or two ago called a movie called Last Voyage of the Demeter. Have you seen that? Yes.
0: That's a movie that was in pre-production for like 5 years, and I read about it on the internet, and I couldn't wait to see it because that's one of the best parts of the movie Nosferatu, the part on the ship. And I found the movie very disappointing, though.
5: Oh, really? Oh, I'm so sorry to hear that. The creature was more beast than human in that movie, but I found the characters on the ship, the crew, to be sympathetic. And that's one of the downfalls, I think, of a lot of horror movies. You don't really care that much about the characters, but I really felt a great tragic loss as they one by one, were victimized.
0: Well, the creature was beastly. It was more demonic, like something out of a Dore woodcut, but they didn't move it. They didn't change it at all. And I had to think back to Murnau's classic, what I think is the greatest Dracula movie ever made, especially when Nosferatu rises up as straight as a board, like a rigor mortis corpse in his coffin. There was none of that. It was a decent movie, but it could have been so much better.
1: Okay. Well, thank you for the call. Let me read an email here. Does your guest know anything about the old hag, a Caribbean variant of the vampire concept?
0: The Caribbean, I'm thinking immediately of the Lougarou. Not the Lougarou from France, which is a werewolf, but the Lougarou takes the form of a bird of prey, and acts as a vampire there.
1: See, in this one, so the email says, and maybe I'm pronouncing it wrong. I think you put a pronouncer in there, H-I-G-U-E. And they say sheds skin at night and travels as a ball of flame. So kind of a different depiction there, which I guess brings another question about transformation. When did that start? And the idea that, let's say, turn into a vampire, turn into a ball of flame, something like that, turn into an animal. When did those depictions start, and is there an origin to that you can tell?
0: It started in 1897 with our good friend Bram Stoker.
1: That was it, first reference point.
0: Vampire literature before that and the actual cases, there's no mention of turning into a bat or into a wolf or so on. That's his creation there completely.
1: Okay. One person, Bruce from Toledo, said, how accurate is Rice's Vampire Chronicle books?
0: It's carrying on the creature that was created by Stoker, putting in a different setting, but same breed of cat there. Yeah. Mm-hmm.
1: I see. Okay. There's a lot of different depictions out there, and there's like vampire hunters. There was the Abraham Lincoln vampire hunter. There was the one Nicolas Cage was a vampire. So there's all kinds of different plays off the idea of being a vampire. Do you have any favorites that aren't, let's say, historically accurate, but they're still fun to you? Do you have any ones like that?
0: Well, of course, the greatest vampire hunters are actually in Dracula.
1: Yeah. Well, I want to get some more calls if you have any questions for our guest, author, historian, and paranormal researcher, Stephen J. Rolls. Feel free to give us a call. And his book, The Bloody Road to Castle Dracula, explore the history of vampires and the inspiration behind Bram Stoker's masterpiece. We would like to get some more of those in. I'm going through some of the emails here, and we got a lot of great emails still to get to, but I prefer you call in. This is Coast to Coast AM. Email address, Ryan Recker at coasttocoastam.com. 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
1: From the KFGO News Center, I'm Tommy Fox. A North Dakota judge says state regulators cannot automatically override local rules on where pipelines can be built. The ruling comes after landowners in Emmons and Burley counties sued the North Dakota Public Service Commission and Summit Carbon Solutions over the company's proposed carbon dioxide pipeline. The judge says the commission must take another look at several issues, including pipeline safety, an alternate route through southern Burley County, and local rules requiring pipelines to stay a certain distance from homes and other buildings. The commission must decide whether the county's distance requirements are unreasonable. If they are, state rules would apply. The judge's ruling does not cancel the pipeline permit approved in 2024. However, regulators must address the issues raised by the court. The decision could also affect how state regulators handle other major projects, including power lines. Summit Carbon Solutions originally planned to move carbon dioxide from ethanol plants in 5 states to North Dakota for underground storage. The project's future remains uncertain after the company failed to secure a pipeline permit in South Dakota and faced several separate legal challenges over carbon storage in North Dakota. The Public Service Commission says it is reviewing the ruling before deciding what to do next. The Otter Tail County Sheriff's Office has released 15 seconds of body camera audio from a fatal shooting near Battle Lake. Authorities say officers responded September 25th after a family member reported 39-year-old Christopher Olson threatened them with a shotgun and barricaded himself inside a home. After hours of negotiations, Olson allegedly fired at an armored SWAT vehicle before emerging with a shotgun. A Fergus Falls police officer shot and killed him early September 26th. The Minnesota Bureau of Criminal Apprehension continues to investigate. And Minnesota's pheasant hunting season opened Saturday, with hunters seeing improved bird numbers across the state. The DNR reports pheasant numbers are up nearly 20% from 2025. DNR research biologist Stephen Woodley says the increase is likely due to a mild winter and favorable spring conditions. An estimated 58,000 hunters took part in pheasant hunting last year. With more birds reported and thousands of acres of public hunting land available, the DNR says conditions are looking promising for hunters and their bird dogs this season.
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1: It's time now for a look at your KFGO Weather Center forecast. Today for your Columbus Day, we're expecting some cloudy skies with a chance of showers throughout the day, high of 54 degrees. Tomorrow for your Tuesday, high of 56 under partly sunny skies. And Wednesday, much warmer with a high of 63 degrees under mostly sunny skies with a slight chance of rain. 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
1: And our guest here is author, historian, and paranormal researcher Stephen J. Rolfs, discussing the origins of Dracula and early vampire references. If you have a question for him, or maybe you want to talk about some of those early references, feel free to give us a call. Or maybe some modern movies if you want to discuss the depiction of vampires in movies and get his take on that. You can do that too. We have some emails coming in. One person emailed me and said, your meter sounds interesting. So after yesterday's show, I bought an EMF reader to have just to keep on during the show to see if anything registers. And I haven't really received any good meter readings yet. They've all been, the H field readings have all been pretty minor. But a person emailed me and said their mom passed away on a couch recliner in 2011. He downloaded a meter for the iPhone, waved the iPhone over the spot she passed, and immediately it registered activity. Did not register activity anywhere else, including personal items or her bed. Nothing. So they said, as for the cigarette smoke you smelled yesterday, oh, I feel that was Art Bell making his presence and approval known. Wouldn't that be a nice thought to think that every once in a while Art gives a visit that way? If you have a comment or question, give it a call now. We'll talk vampires with author, historian, and paranormal researcher Stephen J. Rolfs. By the way, the YouTube channel is up and running and going strong. I would love to see that continue to grow because there is a lot of great videos on there. 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All right, we'll continue on with our guest, Stephen Rolfs, next. We'll take some of your calls. Call in now. We have some open lines in the wildcard line, I believe, on Coast to Coast AM. Don't go anywhere.
2: All right, let's start here because this one sounds almost unbelievable. Carnivora is actually a pure extract made from the Venus flytrap plant. Yes, that Venus flytrap. I'm joined by the president of Carnivora, Deborah Lau. So how does a plant like that end up in a supplement?
3: Good question. It goes back to research in Europe in the 1970s. Dr. Keller discovered that compounds in the Venus flytrap could interact with abnormal cells and support immune function.
4: So this isn't folklore. 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
4: A carnivorous plant helping the human body, only on Coast to Coast.
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0: And welcome back to Coast AM. I'm your host, Ryan Recker. 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And I will mention that sometimes people will email me asking about the music we play, the bumper music. 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If you go to the bottom of the page, you'll see bumper music. You click the button and it shows everything that was played for the night. So if you ever heard a song and you think, oh, what was that? That's an easy way for you to find out. I don't know if many people know that, but it's right there. Joining us here is author, historian, and paranormal researcher Stephen J. Rolfs. Are you ready to take some more calls from listeners, talk some vampires?
1: Let's do it.
0: All right. Let's go west of the Rockies. And Rex is in Southern California. Rex, you're on Coast to Coast AM. Go ahead.
2: Hi, Ryan. You know, I've watched so many horror movies, and I much prefer watching a movie about vampires because one depiction of the vampire comes from Anne Rice, and in the most poignant one was Interview with the Vampire, and I actually read the first book when it came out, and I thought it was awesome. But now, do you think there are any similarities between a vampire and a zombie?
0: Okay.
1: Zombie, at least the original zombie from Haitian hoodoo, that is a mindless creature that does not feed. It's not a parasite. It is literally a slave of the Hungan, the person who controls it. A vampire, of course, is a parasite. It moves freely. It's not under anyone's control except for its own appetite, which it has to steal the life from living people. So I'd say they're pretty different there.
0: You know, I guess going off of what Rex mentioned there, when we think about modern vampires in movies, there's a certain amount of sophistication to it, as in, okay, there's some almost like they're wealthy and, you know, they kind of have this aura to them of sophistication. If I, as a host of Coast to Coast AM, sat down and actually had a chance to interview a real life vampire, do you think that I would be fed on, or do you think they would be, do you think I would actually be able to hold some conversation with them without the threat of them, you know, showing their appetite towards me?
1: One, they would show the appetite, and two, I bet that EMF meter would go crazy.
0: You think so, too? Okay. Yes. You know, I'm holding the meter right now and nothing's happening. But, you know, who knows? I would think that it would be fun, but maybe I would schedule that as a phone interview and not an in-person.
1: Yes.
0: All right. Let's go east of the Rockies. And Robert is in New York. You're on Coast to Coast AM, Robert. Go ahead.
3: Good morning, gentlemen. This is a fascinating conversation.
1: Thank you.
3: Two comments. First, about Mercy Brown. I happen to know a couple of local folk singers from Rhode Island who actually told me that they know a song that apparently is an oral tradition about her. I'm curious if you've encountered that particular aspect. Number two, do you think that Stoker was influenced in any way by the real-life shenanigans, and I use that term loosely, of the Hungarian Countess Elizabeth Báthory? Now, according to history, she never drank the blood, but she, according to history, lured dozens, maybe hundreds of people to her castle because she wanted to live forever, and she believed in bathing in milk mixed with blood. Do you think Stoker might have been influenced by that character?
1: I have not seen any connection between Báthory and Stoker. But there is a connection with Mercy Brown, like I mentioned earlier, because she does pop up in his notes. But he took copious notes, and she might be in there someplace.
0: Okay, very good. Thank you very much for the call. Let's go back to the wild card line, and Michael is in Denver, Colorado. Michael, you're on Coast to Coast AM. Go ahead.
4: Hi, Steve. I'm really enjoying this show. I got my question would be, it sounds like Steven he's first of all, he knows everything about vampires, and it sounds like he's seen just about every movie. So my question was, could he recommend a movie to me and the audience that kind of flew under the radar that a lot of people wouldn't know, but he just thought it was fantastic?
1: You're spoiling me with the perfect question. There is one horror movie that I watch only on Halloween night, and that is the 1931 Carl Dreyer masterpiece, Vampyr. And if you've never seen it, you've really got to see that. It's incredible.
0: Okay. You know, it's funny because someone emailed me about that very movie. Vampyr. That's the same movie?
1: That's it.
0: They wanted to know your thoughts on that depiction. Okay, very good. Thank you for the call, Michael. A couple of other things that we saw here in the email. Jeff emailed in and said, the ghost story session, Mary Goodwin Shelley writing Frankenstein, the movie Gothic, is a fictionalized telling. And that thing about someone sitting on someone's chest and sucking the victim's breath is referred to old hag syndrome. Is that right?
1: Yes. Yes. So that, okay. The old hag is from Newfoundland, but it's become kind of international now as a description of what happens in a incubus or succubus attack. Yes.
0: Okay. Another email that came in was, no one mentions it script-wise, but it's one of the best. They say The Son of Dracula. Do you like that one? Is that Lon Chaney Jr.?
1: That was Lon Chaney. I love that movie. It's one of the Universal Horror Factory releases, but Chaney put a completely different presentation on the character, and he was actually a precursor of Christopher Lee, who showed the same elements of the Dracula character being brutal and animalistic.
0: Oh, interesting. Okay. Another email that let's go back to the phone calls. Maybe I'll save some of these emails. And first-time caller line, Frank is in California. Frank, you're on Coast to Coast AM. Go ahead.
5: Hello, good evening, everybody.
0: Frank,
5: I wanted to ask if you all have seen the movie Queen of the Dam, and what do you think about the storyline?
1: You got me on that one. I remember I started to watch it, and I think I fell asleep.
0: Oh, no. Okay, that's not a good sign. All right. No. Well, Frank, anything stand out of that movie you wanted to bring up? Maybe there was a plot point or a depiction that stood out?
5: You know, the main characters, the plot of the story, and talking about Lilith stood out to me. The earlier conversation that we had about her was interesting, and I just wanted to know if you could share a little bit more about her, about Lilith.
1: Oh, Lilith? Lilith was the first wife of Adam, but they were created together. They were equal, and she would not submit to him, trying to keep everything family friendly. And she flew away, which was kind of interesting. Three angels went to her and tried to talk her to return to Adam. And she refused, so she was turned into a demoness, and 100 of her children would die every day. So in revenge, she went about the world sucking the breath out of newborn infants, also of young men as they sleep.
0: Okay. Let's go to the wild card line. And Michelle is in California. You're on Coast to Coast AM. Go ahead.
6: Hi. Thanks for taking my call. Interested in adding Lost Boys for the vampire, like that was like chilling, and it wasn't even like all gory and everything. It was just the premise. Did you ever see that, the Lost Boys from the 80s?
1: Yes, that shows the fact that vampire films almost always reflect the time in which they are created. In the Lost Boys, you find what is essentially symbolism of drug addiction.
0: Okay. I want to go to this one email. Count Chocula. Now, I think that's pretty funny. Would you look at things like that as fun or insulting?
1: Insulting.
0: Insulting.
1: I've had a love affair with Dracula ever since I was 9 years old, and my first copy of the novel literally fell apart in my hands from being read and reread. So, yeah,
0: right.
1: He's not a cartoon character.
0: Right, and, you know, they do it with all the different, like the Frankenberry. So there's a couple of them they only bring out this time of year. It's a special edition serials. Let's go east of the Rockies, and RJ is in North Carolina. RJ, you're on Coast to Coast AM. Go ahead.
7: Good morning, gentlemen. I have two questions, actually. I remember in Connecticut, in Griswold, Connecticut, my father used to bring me to a couple of graves that were kind of off the beaten path. It actually said vampire. And those were right near the border with Exeter, Rhode Island. And I was wondering if he'd done any research about Abernathy, the Irish vampire.
1: It's not Abernathy, it's Abiel. If we're talking about the same thing, I do talk about that in my previous book, Beware the Banshee's Cry. Yes, the Irish vampire called the Derrick Dhu, and that was definitely one of them.
0: Okay, very good. Looking at a couple of the emails that are coming in, one person said, there's communities in New Orleans and Atlanta where vampirism is practiced among consenting adults. So what do you think about maybe people mimicking this sort of thing as a club?
1: The wheel is turning, but the hamster is dead.
0: Okay, so you're not, it's a weird type of thing. Sometimes you hear about these stories online and you wonder, is it really something that happens, or are they pulling your leg to see if they can get the news to cover it, you know, as a joke? I wonder sometimes if that happens. But
1: I've heard of that, of people drinking each other's blood consensually. It's a sexual thing, and it's a little bit on the dangerous side, you know, as far as disease and such.
0: Sure. And Carol, who emailed this, said George Norrie recently interviewed an author who lived among them. About 5,000 people, they say, self-identify as vampires. So does drinking blood make you a vampire, or is it just one of those weird practices that maybe they shouldn't call themselves that?
1: Well, they're mimicking the literary vampire, and it's not going to make you a vampire, no.
0: Right. What do you think of, another email came in, Christopher Lee. What do you think of his work?
1: He was a very interesting version of Dracula, just like the Lon Chaney version. He was very animalistic and brutal, and very, you would almost say, psychopathic, uncaring about anything other than himself.
0: Yeah. Well, that's interesting. I want people to make sure you know that they can find your book in the new one, The Bloody Road to Castle Dracula. Where can people find it?
1: Anywhere where books are, Amazon, Barnes & Noble, the Llewellyn website, you can order from there. Pretty much everywhere.
0: And you're on Facebook, other places people can find you if they do a quick search.
1: I am on Facebook.
0: Another great place to share Dracula movies as they come up, because there's a lot of them out there, and it looks like you're always looking for a new one. If you haven't seen one already, I'd be surprised. Thank you for the last couple of hours. I've really enjoyed it, Stephen.
1: Well, thank you for having me. I had a great time.
0: Sharing your studies and get to learn a lot. The book, The Bloody Road to Castle Dracula. Look up author Stephen J. Rolse. I'm Ryan Recker. 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

0: 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Did Joel Heikam say something wild again? Maybe It Takes Two is doing another tournament and you have the winning answer. Or maybe I said something on Afternoons Live you didn't agree with. 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
10: ABC News, I'm Wayne Cabot. If actions speak louder than words, then Russia has spoken loudly. Answering President Trump's claim of a deal for Russia and Ukraine to stop bombing energy plants with bombs. Hitting Ukraine again, ABC's Patrick Reval.
11: Ukraine's President Zelensky says he was surprised by Trump's announcement, learning about it on social media, but he says Kyiv is ready to agree if Russia does as well. Shortly before Trump's announcement, Zelensky told ABC's This Week that Ukraine wants an immediate energy ceasefire. Russian officials, meanwhile, have yet to respond to Trump's declaration.
10: But the bombs that it sent did cut power and water to Kyiv. Another deadly attack by Houthi rebels on the international airport in Riyadh. The attacks now coming almost nonstop. An American among those killed this weekend, leading President Trump to say that the U.S. is considering helping the Saudis fight the Iran-backed rebels. Pope Leo to undergo surgery to remove a lung nodule. This is ABC News. Again, with the sewer people, three more people popped out of a Manhattan manhole over the weekend, and we may never know who they are or what they were doing down there.
12: By the time they arrived, police say those three men were gone. They got a call around 1 a.m., just before 1 a.m. this morning here on West 141st Street between Amsterdam and Broadway Avenues. Now, a similar scene just 2 days earlier on Friday on the Upper East Side. Five people, including four men and a woman, were spotted coming out of a manhole on East 82nd Street just after 2 a.m.
10: Proving the city never sleeps, ABC Shante Lan. Some who have been caught say that they were down there fishing for any jewelry that might have dropped down through the storm grates. A federal judge in New York has ordered the White House to stop running taxpayer-funded ads featuring President Trump, but the White House says that there are no plans to reimburse for the $20 million already spent. I'm Wayne Cabot, ABC News.
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0: 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Now, here's your guest host, Ryan Recker.
1: Oh, there's a lot going on in the world. Forgot that it's Columbus Day. We have that holiday here in the United States. I saw something online, and it kind of took me by surprise when I first saw it. I didn't realize there's George Norrie trading cards that were

0: mention was this weekend was my high school 25-year reunion, and I skipped it because I think after the first reunion, the five-year reunion, what's the point of going to high school reunions? I don't enjoy them. I didn't enjoy the five-year. And, you know, it was kind of fun to say hi to a bunch of people, but at the same time, you know, you're kind of put at a table and you're like, oh, okay, I'll small talk with people I never really talked with to begin with. And then you end up leaving and you never talk to them again. And then, you know, next thing you know, it's a 10-year and a 20, and now it's a 25. If you go to your high school reunions and enjoy them, I think the only reason you would enjoy them is because you're forced to, because you're organizing them. That's all I've noticed so far. Otherwise, maybe some people enjoy it, but I missed it. Maybe I should have went this year so I can brag about being on Coast to Coast and then maybe push it. Hey, listen to me on Coast to Coast this weekend. Our guest for the next couple of hours is a best-selling author and two-time near-death experience survivor. Michael Sandler is going to join us. And when it happens to you twice, it really puts a different perspective in your life. He also has a new book called The Automatic Writing Experience. So it's turning your journaling into channeling. I'm curious about that process, too. We'll have a nice interview with Michael Sandler, and then we'll open up the phone lines in the second half of the interviews. If you want to email me, ryanrecker@coasttocoastam.com is how you do that. You're listening to Coast AM. Don't go anywhere.
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0: 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Joining us this hour is a best-selling author, and his latest book is The Automatic Writing Experience, How to Turn Your Journaling into Channeling to Get Unstuck, Find Direction. And he's also a two-time near-death experience survivor. 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
1: Thank you so much for having me here, Ryan.
0: Does it get any better? Because when you say two-time near-death experience survivor, you almost die one time. The second time, was it easier?
1: No, and it's not something you really want to glorify because it means you screwed something really, really badly up.
0: Oh, sure. No, I know what you mean. I've never experienced it myself, but they say, you know, after you experience something, the hit's not as hard the second time, but I would think something like a near-death experience, it probably hits harder a second time.
1: The second time, and we may go into detail.

0: detail later, was excruciating and horrifically beautiful, if you can call it that, at the same time. So I wouldn't wish it on anyone. It was profound and life-changing, but easier the second time. I certainly never thought of that concept.
1: Right. Take your word for it. Read it in the book and learn from it, as opposed to experiencing it yourself. What happened the first time when you had a near-death experience?
0: So the first time, I'd been training for a world record skate. I was sponsored by Rollerblade and was training for a 4,000-mile, 40-day skate across the country to help students and adults with learning disabilities and attention deficit disorder. And I'd had a skating session, a training session on a Sunday morning outside Boulder, Colorado, and had stopped in Boulder Creek to kind of put my feet in the water. There's probably like steam coming up off of them. And there pray and meditate before heading home. Am I going to be safe on this journey? Am I going to be okay? And I remember thinking about an audiobook I'd just been listening to, Dr. Wayne Dyer's book, Inspiration, talking about how everything in life happens for a reason. He shared a story of a butterfly landing on him and spending time with him. Didn't think much of it. Got out of the creek, laced up my skates, and pushed off and said, you know, go slow, Michael. It's a Sunday. There'll be tourists coming out soon. And I rounded the first bend on this Boulder Creek bike path. And as I started this short little downhill, I'm guessing it was a tourist visiting Boulder, Colorado, stepped out on the bike path right in front of me, teaching his baby or toddler how to walk. And I had a great sponsor in Smart Wheels at the time, but there was no time to react. It was either throw myself up and backwards and try to not hit the baby or hit the baby. And nobody hits a baby. And as I'm going through the air, kind of in a move that would make, it was a Lindsay flop, make an Olympic high jumper proud, I'm thinking to myself, am I going to? And then I just crack, hit the ground. Bones exploded on impact. I went into a state of complete and total peace. It was, to me, it was momentary and infinite, because the me that hit the deck and the me that came back were, you know, I remember, like you, I didn't go to my high school reunion, but I remember my high school. and I still have all my memories from the past, but it's a different me. And there was such a complete and total peace, a complete and total understanding. And it was like I was wrapped in safety and goodness. And nothing about the world, it's not that it didn't make sense, nothing about the world or how I understood it before was how I understood it now.
1: And okay, so, all of this stuff, was it happening, let's say, while you're on the ground on this bike path, or is this happening in a completely different realm? Like, where are you experiencing this?
0: I'm experiencing this in the, time's a weird way to put it. Because as far as I know, there was both no time and infinite time. There was a time where all of this information came to me, all of this understanding came to me, all of this peace and bliss and love and joy and connection, and I don't really have all the words for it, came to me. And yet, then I opened my eyes and I hadn't lost consciousness as far as I know, and I'm looking at baby, I'm looking at dad. I have the biggest grin you've ever seen in your life. And it's as if the best understanding I can come up with is that a huge amount of time passed in that instant when bones exploded before I opened my eyes. And yet here on Earth, no time had passed.
1: Your concept of time in a moment like that, was it in real time, meaning, you know, your life flashes before your eyes, or was it just the sensation that a lot of time passed?
0: I'm going quiet because I'm trying to feel into it.
1: Yeah.
0: It is the best way that I can think of it is some people get the full pyrotechnics. And I got more pyrotechnics the second, but some people get the full tunnel, the full Council of Elders, the full life replay, all of that. And that wasn't the gift that I was given. What I was given is the Japanese term for it is satori, an instant moment of awakening or instant moment of awareness. And for anybody out there, that does not mean that I'm enlightened. My wife's by my side. She will tell you nothing could be further from the truth. However, in that moment, time stopped, stopped still. Mm-hmm. Everything was put in. Was it a millisecond? Was it a lifetime? The understandings from that time, I'm still unpacking to this day. The connections from this time, everything. Ooh, that's a good way to put it. How long is the Big Bang?
1: Yeah. Well, what about this memory that you have of it? When you think back on it, do you think you have a full memory, or do you think things may have happened that you've forgotten in the moment?
0: Everything happened that I forgot in the moment. In fact, before this interview, I was going into meditation and I was trying to understand, because I knew these questions would come up, just how much happened that I'm not aware of on a conscious level. And it's actually challenged me, Ryan, you didn't realize it, but you challenged me here today that I'm going to go into my automatic writing and I'm going to really dive into it. I know that there was some sort of a life review. I know that there was a discussion of what I'm here for. I know that there was a discussion of what I hadn't done yet. And there was a bigger picture discussion of, you're off track. And and that's a theme of both of my near-death experiences. And then a third accident after my second near-death experience that wasn't an NDE that broke all the bones in front, behind, and above my heart, kind of cracked my heart wide open. Is these can be cosmic steering with a 2x4, and they wanted to explain what that was before I came back.
1: When you say they, so this is more than just an inner monologue. Who do you believe they are that were discussing these things?
0: We can call it, you know, if I was to put a label on things, since I wrote the book Automatic Writing Experience, and that's communicating with your angels and guides, I would call them angels, and there's a specific energy behind that. That's my best guess. In fact, once we get to near-death experience number two, it's the angels specifically that say, we took you out.
1: Okay.
0: Thank you. So that would be my best understanding. Was this winged beings? I have no idea about that. Were they here for my best interest? Absolutely. Did they save my life and break my life? Yes, completely. Do I give thanks to them for it each and every day?
1: Well, you mentioned one thing there, that it seems like you were given some revelation about your life in the path that you were on. And you had a second near-death experience later, and I think you mentioned that you were receiving the same information, that you may not still be on the same path. So after your first near-death experience, did you try to change your path? And do you believe there was a reason why it was unsuccessful, that you would get another correction later?
0: So I did change my path quite a bit. I was on a good path. I was helping people, but there was a big egoic component to it. I must slay the dragon to help others. I must, in a sense, sacrifice or hurt myself. This very Western concept of you must redeem yourself in order to help others. It was, the best way to put it is ego taking the back door. Here I am in this moment of peace and love and understanding and oneness. And then I say, I must share this with everybody at all costs. And it is that at all cost that caught up with me 7 years, 1 month, and 17 days later, because I went from that peaceful, beautiful, loving place to a driving and striving and pushing. And like Sisyphus, must push the stone up the hill at all cost. And that's what caught up with me.
1: Wow. Okay. What was the time difference between the two experiences? How much time passed between your first and second near-death experience?
0: 7 years, 1 month, 17 days. So it's an interesting, it's a palindrome, 7117.
1: Oh, interesting. So what happened the second time?
0: So in the second time, I was I had just resigned from a book tour gone bad. My wife and I had written a bestseller, Barefoot Running, which was how I had healed after my first accident, when they didn't know if I'd be able to walk again and certainly not run again. And then I'd written with her Barefoot Walking, and I'd been out on this Barefoot Walking book tour gone bad. RV dying many times, transmission going, engine going, almost tipping over, having the RV broken into, having everything stolen, breaking a foot on a walking tour, book tour. On and on it goes. And I finally, I called my wife and said, I surrender, and asked her to come out and help me get this RV back to Sacramento, where I'd rented it from. And oh God, I welcomed her at the airport and I said, welcome to the book tour from hell. And she almost got on a plane and left. But she stayed by my side. RV broke again. We got it back to South Lake Tahoe on our way to Sacramento. We're going to do one last hike before turning this RV in and calling this tour done or bad. And there was a fire hair speckle. This gentleman with this fire red hair and fire red monocles on at this Horsetail Falls hiking trail in South Lake Tahoe. And I asked him about the trail, and he says, you've got to do it. You'll never regret it. And we start walking on these rocks, and I'm talking with Jessica, that's my wife, and talking about how these stones have been windblown and etched for millions of years, and they'll be here millions of years past us. And I end up swimming this freezing cold water hole with snow melt from above, and it was beautiful. And I get out of the water, and I'm shivering and cold, and I put on some leather-soled moccasins, give her a hug in a little bit, and say, I'm ready to have kids with you. I was slow to the party. And we hug and kiss. She crosses a creek, creek bed right in front of me. I start crossing the creek, and with my leather-soled moccasins, I step on some wet sand. I step on a rock, and I go flying through the air.
1: Oh.
0: And I land on a pyramid-shaped rock, and once again, exploded bones on impact.
1: Ugh.
0: And it was like, I don't know, people rather cover their ears. It's like an artillery shell went off in my leg right beneath the hip. And there are actually bones sticking into the side, not coming through, but sticking into the side of my inner thigh.
1: See, that sounds pretty bad, but it sounds like at least, you know, no organs were hit or anything like that if it was below the hip.
0: Yeah, no organs were hit. I was bleeding out internally. But I'll take it. Yeah, I like, Ryan, you're looking for the positive. I'll take it.
1: All right, so you have this spill, and it's like a mortar goes off in your leg. That's pretty serious, and it sounds like you're probably in a pretty remote area, so being able to get some help might be difficult.
0: Yeah, I'm in technically in the backcountry. You sign that book saying you're going to the backcountry. You know, help's not going to be here for a while. Good luck, buddy. And I yell, oh, no, not again. And my vision starts to black out. It goes into this tunnel. I didn't get, again, the pyrotechnics, the tunnel of light, but I went, everything is tunneling inwards. And fade screen and go to a place of complete and total bliss again. Hey, you've been here before. Let's bring you back here again.
1: To what it feels like.
0: Yeah.
1: Wow. Well, for the sake of time, we might have to pick up after the break because, you know, when it comes to moments like that, I don't know if that's comforting or not. You've been here before. It almost sounds as if we're not happy to see you again. We thought we've already been through this. That's what it feels like. Maybe I got the wrong impression, but you can learn something from that, just like you did. And we're going to continue our conversation with best-selling author Michael Sandler, his new book, The Automatic Writing Experience. We'll talk about that too on the show. If you have any comments or questions, feel free to email me, Ryan Recker at coasttocoastam.com. I keep the email up and I try to reply during the break. We'll take phone calls with our guest, Michael Sandler, next hour. So if you have something you want to ask him specifically, save it for then on Coast to Coast AM.

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1: From the KFGO News Center, I'm Tommy Fox. A North Dakota judge says state regulators cannot automatically override local rules on where pipelines can be built. The ruling comes after landowners in Emmons and Burleigh counties sued the North Dakota Public Service Commission and Summit Carbon Solutions over the company's proposed carbon dioxide pipeline. The judge says the commission must take another look at several issues, including pipeline safety, an alternate route through southern Burleigh County, and local rules requiring pipelines to stay a certain distance from homes and other buildings. The commission must decide whether the county's distance requirements are unreasonable. If they are, state rules would apply. The judge's ruling does not cancel the pipeline permit approved in 2024. However, regulators must address the issues raised by the court. The decision could also affect how state regulators handle other major projects, including power lines. Summit Carbon Solutions originally planned to move carbon dioxide from ethanol plants in five states to North Dakota for underground storage. The project's future remains uncertain after the company failed to secure a pipeline permit in South Dakota and faced several separate legal challenges over carbon storage in North Dakota. The Public Service Commission says it is reviewing the ruling before deciding what to do next. The Otter Tail County Sheriff's Office has released 15 seconds of body camera audio from a fatal shooting near Battle Lake. Authorities say officers responded September 25th after a family member reported 39-year-old Christopher Olson threatened them with a shotgun and barricaded himself inside a home. After hours of negotiations, Olson allegedly fired at an armored SWAT vehicle before emerging with a shotgun. A Fergus Falls police officer shot and killed him early September 26th. The Minnesota Bureau of Criminal Apprehension continues to investigate. And Minnesota's pheasant hunting season opened Saturday, with hunters seeing improved bird numbers across the state. The DNR reports pheasant numbers are up nearly 20% from 2025. DNR research biologist Stephen Woodley says the increase is likely due to a mild winter and favorable spring conditions. An estimated 58,000 hunters took part in pheasant hunting last year. With more birds reported and thousands of acres of public hunting land available, the DNR says conditions are looking promising for hunters and their bird dogs this season.
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1: It's time now for a look at your KFGO Weather Center forecast. Today for your Columbus Day, we're expecting some cloudy skies with a chance of showers throughout the day, high of 54 degrees. Tomorrow for your Tuesday, high of 56 under partly sunny skies. And Wednesday, much warmer with a high of 63 degrees under mostly sunny skies with a slight chance of rain. 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
2: Built on trust and tradition, the KFGO Weather Center is Too Tall Tom Szymanski's forecasting headquarters. 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
1: Getting emails about high school reunions, and it seems like there's a lot of people defending them. Maybe I'm the odd one out when it comes to skipping mine. Thank you for those messages. 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We're going to get into that, too, in a little bit. We've been mostly talking about his near-death experiences. He's a two-time survivor, and when we last left him, he slipped, fell, shattered bones in his leg, middle of nowhere, and was discussing going back to where he was before when it came to the first near-death experience, wherever that location may be. We're going to get to that experience, how that changed his life, and maybe some of the lessons he had from that coming up after the break. 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

0: And joining us now, a best-selling author, podcast host, and two-time near-death experience survivor, Michael Sandler. Thank you for joining us here on Coast to Coast AM. And right before the break, you were talking about taking a fall. And is it similar to the place you went during the first near-death experience, that feeling you had, that place, wherever that place may be? Did you go back there, or was this different?
1: Yes and no, meaning I was going into a place of complete and total bliss, but this time I was given a decision. And so in that sense, it was probably same beings, same energy, a lot of sameness. But this one was more in my hands. I had a choice of going into this bliss and of staying in this bliss and basically transitioning. I was given a choice of I could fight to come back. And I was told how long I'd be laying there in the creek bed in excruciating pain, how long it would take me to be airlifted out, how long surgery would take, how long the beginning of my recovery would be, how long I would be in pain over the long term, and on and on and on it went. So I was given a lot of information of you can stay in this beautiful, blissful, peaceful place, or life is going to, a technical term, sucky wucky.
0: Yeah. Well, they gave you an option. And mm-hmm. Would you say it's angelic, kind of like what you described before? Who's giving you this option?
1: Yeah. And it's a discussion that I had when I got home, which was many months later, when I finally got home and we'd been living in Kula on Maui. And I got out for my first time crutching. I think the hill was called Poli Poli. And I'm out crutching at the base of Poli Poli. And the angels had started coming to me, and it became my automatic writing process. And they said very specifically, we took you out. What do you mean we took you out? And they said, you got lost again. You went off path, and we had to bring you back on path. And here is the part that I pay a close note of, Ryan, to this day. We will take you out again if necessary.
0: So you look at this like an intervention in a way.
1: Yes.
0: Wow.
1: And
0: with that,
1: and
0: they give you this knowledge.
1: Yep.
0: And it's kind of a threat in a way. Why do you think they're giving you this option? A lot of people don't get second chances or interventions. Why do you think you're getting one at this point?
1: We all sign up, and I want to be very careful about this. We all sign up for a purpose, a path, a mission, meaning something we're here to learn, some way that we're here to grow. I call it Earth School. And this comes from my time in automatic writing and my time on the other side, both times, and unpacking the learnings that have come through. It doesn't mean that we have to do one thing this lifetime, or that we're completely off path and we're ruining our chance. But there is one through line for us. And I liken it to when I rescued a dog off of a farm a couple decades ago, and she became my service dog. Her name was Sawa, means the enlightened one. And she was on this lead, kind of with like a chain attached to her, and then on this long metal cable that she could only run up and back 100 yards. And even in a thunderstorm, she could only hide in her little doghouse and was stuck running up and down this line 100 yards. Now, she could go up and down this line 100 yards straight and have no problems. Or she could try to pull to the side and it would yank her neck and bring her back onto this lead or this line. That, in a sense, may be our lives, that we have this line that we're following. We can go off to the sides a certain amount, but if we go off too far, it yanks and pulls us back in. And
0: wow.
1: I have had a vision of a council of elders. I was teaching this in my School of Mystics a few weeks ago. And I've gotten, actually, many times this vision of me, it's called pre-birth story, visiting with a council of elders. And they're saying, what do you want to do this lifetime, Michael? And I was filled with a lot of gumption, or we'll call it chutzpah. and I said, give me the works. I want to learn as much as I can. And it's sort of like out in the movies, you can't handle the works. And I'm like, no, give me the works. And it's like, your wish is my command. And so I came here to learn a lot. We all came here to learn a lot. But I mean, I really said, give me everything you can. And when I have strayed from that path of learnings, or haven't been willing to listen to the words or the learnings in the kindest, gentlest, easiest way possible, they yank me back on path. And they have given me, what's wild is they gave me a permanent gift to remember this. Mm-hmm. And this fast forwards way ahead, and we can come back to this journey. But after the first near-death experience, I was given a titanium femur, a titanium hip, and some wire hoops that held everything together, with some other broken parts. But those are the cool titanium things. I don't know if that's the right way to put it. And an inch leg length discrepancy. After the second accident, well, actually, I woke up the day after the second accident. I'm in the hospital. I'd had 5 or 6 blood transfusions.
0: Wow.
1: Yeah, there's a bunch we can unpack of how I guess, should we back up and then say what that gift was?
0: Well, you teased the gift. Now I want to know the gift, because I have some other questions to follow up with that. So you wake up, you had blood transfusions. This is pretty serious. I mean, this is you're on the doorstep here.
1: Oh yeah, there were 2 flight for lives. It was very serious. And on it goes. But doctor comes in and he goes, Michael, how did you get your X-ray already up on the website? And I'm like, what are you talking about? And he goes, look, I'll show you. And I just woken up, and he pulls up my website and points out this X-ray with the titanium femur, the titanium hip, except that was my left side from my first accident. It had faked him out, because after my second accident, I had a matching, identical, fake out the surgeon, titanium femur on the right side, titanium hip, matching, identical wire hoops, and no more leg length discrepancy. Perfectly matched. I'm a tuning fork or a dowsing rod if you flip me upside down. And they're so identical, it tricked the surgeon.
0: How about that? You know, at this point, you're out of femurs. So I hope you're taking it easy. Hopefully
1: it also
0: not
1: means take the
0: going
1: frisk
0: out
1: to... with TSA.
0: Oh, I bet. That's a lot of artificial parts. So, okay, going back to some of the things that you learned through this, and it's interesting that you say there's almost a counsel that you're hearing from, and they're giving you options here in your life and kind of guiding you to get back onto the path, and you're given these options. I find that so fascinating. So do you think that people have, is it reincarnation or whatever it may be? So before they are placed on this earth, you make it sound like they are either given an option or a mission to follow, and that's kind of the path that they choose to go into. So is that what you believe, and that's the path that you have chosen, predestinated, and to stay on?
1: Yeah, and I like that you use the word choose, because we get here, or we're here, or we're in Michael Sandler's class or who's ever class, and we're going, I didn't choose this. I didn't come here for this. Why is this happening to me? Where everything that I understand is before we came here this round, and I do believe we can choose. It's a choice to come here round after round after round to learn. We learn something, we go home. It's just another birthing to the other side. We rest, we recover. We may choose to come back. We may choose not. But we chose to come here for a life mission. What do I want to learn about? I want to learn about infinite love. Well, maybe we take love away from you this lifetime. I want to learn about infinite abundance. Maybe we have it so you're struggling, particularly in the early years in your life, whatever it may be. I want to learn about empowerment. Typically, it starts with being disempowered. And you choose what you want to come here to learn. And then you go through the tunnel, birthing canal, so to speak, and you forget that. So that you can play the video game, because if you knew you were not the video game, you'd lose interest really quickly. And so we can call this collective amnesia, selective amnesia. We can call it the veil, whatever we want to call it. But we came here with a mission, and the mission is not to save the planet. The mission, and even though I really want to help people, you really want to help people, it's not that glorified mission. The mission is you, and is your growth, your learning, your experiences. And we can often see this mission by looking at the repeating patterns in our lives, and and see what the learning is by what keeps coming up again and again and again. For me, there was a key learning about self-love and self-forgiveness that I was saying, I must help others at all cost to myself. And so universe, source, God, angels, guides, whatever we want to call it, in my case, I'd say angels, starts turning up the volume on the lesson until you finally get it.
0: Why? What is it about this world that where we have to learn everything here? It almost seems like if you were given this choice that there could be learning on the other side, and learning is in vain in a way because you have access to everything on the other side. Why bother coming back if you can, let's say, learn it there or just live in bliss without having to go through the struggle?
1: Ryan, let's go back to your high school days.
0: Okay, let's do it.
1: How much would you have learned if you were told you could get an A on a test and you didn't even have to crack a book?
0: How much would I have learned? I feel like this is a study of college athletes at a high level at universities. Would I choose the path of not learning? I probably would.
1: Yeah. So on the other side, we're pure energy. We can have, do, be anything we want, but not in a physical form, in an energy form. And in that density or lightness, things come to us very easy. A thought, it's here. You know, it's sort of like law of attraction taken to a whole new level. It doesn't have that density, that heaviness, that mortality to it that makes it real. There's a mortality in high school or college where, okay, even for the college, or especially for the college student, you want to keep that NCAA scholarship. You're going to have to pass this test. We'll get you whatever tutors you want, maybe. But, and I'm not picking on NCAA. They work they're off. But you're going to have to pass this test. Mm-hmm. That is the same for us. It doesn't exist on the other side that way. On this side, there's a skin in the game. There's a realness to it. Even if the realness is temporary, even if it is a holographic universe where we're playing a video game in the moment, we don't want to lose that life and have to hit the reset button. And that mortality and that ability to move things or be moved or fall or be fallen really helps us anchor things in a way that you can't do if there's no reset button, if you just are for all of eternity.
0: Yeah. I want to, for the sake of time, bring this back to your book, The Automatic Writing Experience, How to Turn Your Journaling into Channeling. Is this one of the methods that someone would be able to use to figure out their path?
1: Absolutely. This is a method where you go quiet. And this came out of this whole journey for me. You go quiet. You get in a very quiet state. I won't even call it a meditative state. You put pen to paper and you can start talking to the you that is always on all sides of the veil. You can talk to your angels and guides. You can talk to loved ones that have transitioned. You can talk to that council of elders. You can talk to the Akashic masters, the librarians of the universe. You can go anywhere you want and say, why the bagel am I here? What is the meaning of my existence? Why did I come here at this time? Why am I suffering? Why am I constantly being hit by 2x4s? What is the meaning of this? And how do I stop these patterns and start some new positive patterns maybe? Or how do I feel more on track? And so after my NDEs, I came up with an expression, or it was given to me, kind, gentle, easy, good, Ryan. Kind, gentle, easy, good. Kind, gentle, easy, good. And I say, may I have all of my lessons in the kindest, gentlest, easiest way possible for my highest good and the highest good of all. And then what I say is, I am listening, I am listening, I am listening. And it is an automatic writing, which anyone can do. You don't have to be able to write. But you put that pen to paper and you hear from the other side, and you can listen, and you can get learnings, and you can be told, here's where you're going to need to turn left. Here's where you're going to turn right. Here's this great experience coming from you. You don't get all of the answers. Again, you'd miss the point, but you get so much guidance that it is my tool day in, day out. I want to go into that energy. I want to hear from the other side. And it takes a normal, in quotes, experience of being human and turns it into something not super, but I tell supra human, meaning above the banal, above the ordinary experience, where you are in the totality of everything while you're watching your Ms. or Miss Pac-Man, Mr. Pac-Man, moving through the world.
0: Well, I think there's going to be a lot of people that may have certain questions. Sometimes they're specific to their own lives. When we go into the next hour, we open up the phone lines. What kind of questions or comments are you open to? Can people talk about their specific situation, or do you want to talk more about the process?
1: I'd probably talk more about the process. I may or may not, depending on the space I'm in, be able to handle their own, answer their own specifics. But I think we want to go where somebody can learn. If the question has a universality for everyone, those are probably the best, because then we can reach the most people rather than where is grandma's wedding ring?
0: Sure. No, I get it. So you have titanium, well, and you said both legs under the hip. Can you tell when a storm is coming?
1: Oh, yeah. So in fact, for the first few years, I had to be like away from cell phones. And oh, my God, I was holding space in a meditation center. And if somebody had their cell phone on, it hurt until I figured out how to kind of understand or buffer that energy inside of me. But yes, I'm guessing with practice, I could tell you where water is located under the surface, but definitely storms and low pressure systems I've got dialed.
0: It's like how they used to tell where to put a well on a property. Yeah. And that's where people keep their cell phone, is their pocket. I'm guessing you can't keep one by you if it irritates you that way.
1: Wow. No, or laptops on lap.
0: You know, remember how back in the day you can tell a cell phone call was coming in because your speakers would start crackling beforehand?
1: Oh, yeah.
0: That's kind of the same thing. You can kind of get that feel. It's out there for what's in the air. All right, let's take some calls with our guest, a best-selling author, two-time near-death experience survivor, Michael Sandler. And the book is The Automatic Writing Experience, How to Turn Your Journaling into Channeling to Get Unstuck, Find Direction, and Live Your Greatest Life. If you want to talk about that process and maybe learn more about yourself and how you can do it, that would be a good way to call in and ask these questions with our guest, Michael Sandler, on Coast to Coast AM. Don't go anywhere.
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10: ABC News, I'm Wayne Cabot. Russia didn't get the memo or didn't care. Bombing Ukraine even after President Trump made a surprise announcement that Russia and Ukraine agreed to stop attacking each other's energy plants.
11: Ukraine's President Zelensky says he was surprised by Trump's announcement, learning about it on social media. But he says Kyiv is ready to agree if Russia does as well. Shortly before Trump's announcement, Zelensky told ABC's This Week that Ukraine wants an immediate energy ceasefire. Russian officials, meanwhile, have yet to respond to Trump's declaration.
10: ABC's Patrick Reville. Trump also says the U.S. may help the Saudis fight the Houthi rebels, who attacked the Riyadh airport 4 times in 5 days, leaving many dead, including an American. The storm is gone. The trouble is not. Power is still out across the Florida panhandle, and the governor warning people rivers may rise for a few days. North Carolina saw several twisters as the storm moved through that area. This is ABC News. The Pope is heading off for surgery in the next few days to remove a nodule on his lung. He said it was found early. Leo did not say if it's cancerous or benign. He's 71 and is asking for prayers. A former Republican running as a Democrat in traditionally red Kansas. It's a very close race in the Senate race against Republican incumbent Roger Marshall. Adam Hamilton, pastor, telling ABC's This Week.
12: I voted for people on both sides, and I'm proud to be a Democrat, but what matters to me more than the letter behind your name is who you are, what you stand for, your character. And I think there's a lot of people like that in our state.
10: The main thing motivating voters this year, voters telling a new Reuters Ipsos poll, it's the cost of living. 50% say that's driving how they're going to vote in the congressional midterm. Specifically, health care is the top thing voters want Congress to do something about. Then gasoline, then food, and then housing. I'm Wayne Cabot, ABC News.
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0: and ask questions to Michael Sandler. I have some emails as well that I'll try to get to. RyanRecker@coasttocoastam.com is how you do that. Thank you for all the messages, too, about high school reunions. And it's a mixed bag. There's a lot of people that are saying, oh, I wish I could have gone to mine. I may be in the minority when it comes to the opinion on high school reunions, as I just skipped my 25th over the weekend. If you don't have to email me about that, email me really about anything, that's fine. But if you want to talk to Michael Sandler, this is your chance to call in. I think we have some wild card lines open. Do that now. We'll continue with him after the break on Coast to Coast AM.
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0: And welcome back. I'm Ryan Recker. If you want to email me, ryanrecker@coasttocoastam.com, author of the book, The Automatic Writing Experience, AWE, also a two-time near-death experience survivor, Michael Sandler. Thank you for joining us. Are you ready to take some calls from listeners?
1: Absolutely. Thank you, Ryan.
0: I got a couple of emails, too, we'll try to get to. How about we start first? Wildcard line, Will is in New York. Will, you're on Coast to Coast AM with Michael Sandler. Go ahead.
2: Hi. Good morning, gentlemen. I'm really interesting topic tonight, and I have a couple questions for the guests. And I might have come in late, or you know, I might have missed the first few minutes of the interview, but I have a couple questions about your actual what your injuries were, and I heard you say bones exploding, but I'm trying to envision like what were the injuries that caused the death or the near death, and was a person there to help revive you, whether a paramedic, and so if you can just describe your injuries and what happened and how long you had died, and then I have a follow-up question briefly after that, real quick.
1: Certainly.
0: Okay, Michael.
1: So in the first one was a exploded femur, hip, and then just broken left wrist. And it was when I came to, I was told to, and it was this inner knowing voice,

0: take my left leg and raise it up, which was horrifically painful, raise it up over my right and drop it back down. That kept pieces, shards of femur from going through the femoral artery. And then it was emergency rescue workers and fire department who showed up first on scene. And as I've got this beaming ear to ear grin, literally, they're all asking, did you hit your head? And I'm like, no, I did not. But it was that satori, that moment of awareness. The second was a lot more grisly. And that was, me bleeding out internally. It was the same, an exploded, right femur, right hip. And, the shards of bone were cutting into the femoral artery. Thank God didn't sever it, or I would have died on the spot permanently. But when rescue crews got there, there was no blood pressure on me, and I had to be. Once I had chosen to come back, it was all manual. I was told to be 30-35 minutes before they could get me out of there, before anybody would show up. And I had to, it was just outside of South Lake Tahoe, and I was looking for the most brilliant way to keep myself alive, meaning that I just experienced this tunnel of darkness, and now I'm looking at this brilliant Lake Tahoe sun, and I was literally breathing in light and sending out love, and breathing in light and sending out love to try to keep myself alive. And that's why when they got there, they panicked. So the state of California called me months later and said, do you want to press charges against the fire crew that arrived on the scene? I'm like, why? And they're like, well, because of the level of profanity that they were using that we heard on the recording. And I said, are you kidding me? They were trying to save my life. They were panicked because I had no blood pressure and I shouldn't have still been alive. And yet I was. And that was 30, 35 minutes of waist deep in a creek bed. That's, from a physical point of view, probably what saved my life. Obviously I wasn't meant to go at that time, before they then, flight of light, they took two flight for life, helicopters, a California Highway Patrol got me, out of the backcountry, and, then a fully equipped, flight for life copter could get me to the hospital.
1: Wow. Okay. So you said there was a second part to that question, Will?
2: Yes. Thanks. Thanks. So, thanks for all that detail. And that's really, like, gives me a thorough understanding, and I bet other listeners are, because you have such a compelling story. But I guess part of why I'm asking is I'm not questioning the validity of everything you experienced, and especially the spiritual elements, but it sounds more like you passed out and nearly died, and you may have had all these other, you know, experiences that you're describing about other beings and, you know, making a decision to come back or not. And that's, I'm not questioning whether that really happened, but it does not sound as if you died in the sense of a classic near death experience where you flatline and you are dead and then you come back. It sounds like you nearly died. So more accurate to call it a nearly died experience instead of the classic near death experience where then you're dead and you come back.
0: So,
2: and I think that's an important distinction that you should consider, because it does not sound like you were dead and either you came back on your own or somebody else brought you back. You might have had the.
1: Okay. Yeah. Well, let Michael respond. Go ahead.
0: No. That's a brilliant question. I'm trying to look up her name. It's one of the first people that I had on our show, Inspire Nation show, who goes through all of the different signs that it is a traditional or a true near death experience. And you're right. Absolutely right. No flat line. While there was no blood pressure, there was no heart stopping that I'm aware of none of those, no defibrillators necessary to bring me back. Completely agree with all of that. And so we can call it semantics. We can call it important distinction. It was gone and back, choice to come back, choice to stay on the other side, choice to, I was not breathing anymore, a choice to not breathe anymore, or a choice to force myself to start breathing again. But you're right. There's no classic heart stopped, clear, let's go again. Completely and totally agree. All I can say for sure, the only thing I can say for sure is, and it's why, for instance, April 2nd, 2006 is my new birthday. And I went back for 7 years to Boulder, Colorado, and gave thanks on my birthday. The me who was and the me who came back are the same but different. And that those experiences, and we can call it a nearly died, we can call it anything we want, were the underpinnings of everything about my beingness now.
1: Okay, great. Well, thank you for the call, Will. Let's go to the first time caller line. And Merle is in Stockton. Go ahead. You're on Coast to Coast AM.
3: Hey, how are you doing?
1: Great.
3: I've got a condition that's called a sudden cardiac death. And they ended my career by putting a defibrillator in my chest. I can't be around power plants. I used to work on power plants. So with that said, last year I died 9 times. And in having these episodes, I only die for 45 seconds to a minute. And what happens is it's a faulty signal going down from my brain down to the heart. And it will send the heart into beating like 300 beats a minute. So the defibrillator shocks the heart, which in turn stops it, makes it flatline, and then it picks up its own beat in about a minute. So the 7 times that it happened, I had an experience. All the other times, it was all really easy. It was just everything went to black, and I would come back and get up and be okay. On the 7th time, as I went out, I started talking in a different language to somebody. They were right over my shoulder. I couldn't see them. And I don't know what language I was speaking in. And then as I died, I see a group of people in the distance. I can't make out their faces. They were too far away. And they were all wearing very colorful clothes. Now, as I'm coming back within that minute, I'm still talking in that language to this person, which I cannot see. And now it blew my mind and everything after I came back and got up and everything. But what's concerning me now is everything has gone downhill since all this has happened to me. I mean, I moved out of my house. I bought a boat, 35-foot sailboat. I was going to go out and spend my retirement on it. Well, one of the times that I went out, I went into the water. So now I've got this. I'm paranoid to even go out onto my boat now. Mm-hmm. But I don't want to go into that water again. And everything else has just been like crashing down on me. And I was wondering if maybe you have some insight with what you went through, how I can recover from all this. And because I still got a life to live, and I'm not living it very well, and I don't know why.
1: Yeah, Mayor, hold on the line while Michael responds here, because
3: yes.
1: I find this question very profound, so you might have some follow-up questions. I don't want you to go anywhere. So, Michael, what do you think?
0: Merrill, big hug, my brother. Big, big, big hug, first off. Okay, let's unpack this. First, you're given a gift, not just a gift to still be here, but you are given a gift to be able to see the other side, given a gift to be able to speak with the other side, and given a gift that you're now going to be able to access. In particular, after today, you're going to be able to access this. So this is a huge gift in an extremely harrowing and life-altering way. You have been given what I call the key. And the key for everybody is, you know, we start to get numbers, 111444, all these strange synchronicities come up, which all have meaning behind them. Or we have a profound experience where, like you did, you've gone away, you've seen others, you've spoken a different language, you've come back. That's kind of like charging a hotel key. You go to the concierge, they charge your key to room. I'm going to go with a good angel number, 111, and then you go to room 111, ka-chunk, and it lets you in. Once you've gone there once and you've spent time in that energy, you can go back there, Mero, anytime you want. So we can do this in a process, certainly automatic writing, and learn what's going on and learn what the messages are and be able to speak with whom you were speaking with and understand it on the other side. And I highly encourage you to do that. Or you can set intention before you sleep. You can put yourself back in that state where you saw what happened before that seventh time. Put yourself back in that state before you sleep and say, I want to go back there again while I sleep. Kind, gentle, easy, good. Meaning I want to go back there without needing a defibrillator experience. I want to learn. I want to understand. And please make the messages that come to me be as clear as day. I always like to say as clear as day. And then keep a journal handy so that when you come back, you can write all of them down. You've been given a gift. We can go into automatic writing. And there are many other processes as well. You ask a carpenter, they're going to give you a hammer and a nail. I find automatic writing the easiest to reach the other side and then be able to take notes and take dictation. But you can go into processes and ask why this is happening, how it's here to serve me, where I get to go from here. And you can also set intentionality that if this ever is to happen again, if you can have the conscious awareness through this experience, be able to bring back whatever you need to bring back to springboard or catapult your life in a powerful, positive direction from here. Because this did not happen to you, Mero, to bring you down. This happened because you are able to now access information from the other side with a little tuning of the radio dial, a little understanding. Bring back powerful information for you and for others. This is actually an incredible gift. We just get to lean into it and play with it.
1: All right. Merle, any comments there? Other follow-ups?
3: Yeah. So on the automatic writing, I've got no clue on even how to start this. Is there any way I can contact you, like in maybe tomorrow or whenever is good for you?
0: You can go to automaticwriting.com and you can find me through there. You can find me on Inspire Nation show as well. Reach out to me. I'm happy to write back personally. We have live classes. We have a video-based program as well. We have a book on Amazon. I'll help you get started in the fastest way possible, Merrill, so that you can get into this and so that you can establish that connection so that the next time it happens. But I want you getting information before the next time. Maybe we don't even need a next time. But so you can bring that information back for you.
3: Okay.
1: Thank you very much for the call. Wow. Isn't that something? How many times did he say? 7 times?
0: Whew. 9.
1: 9? Yeah.
0: 7th is when he got the experience. Yeah.
1: We're going to take some more calls. And wow, people have some really interesting experiences. Feel free to call us now. We'll get some of those lined up or email me, Ryan Recker at coasttocoastam.com. Our guest is best-selling author, 2-time near-death experience survivor, Michael Sandler. You heard him mention his book there, The Automatic Writing Experience, AWE, Automatic Writing Experience, InspireNationShow.com, a good website if you're looking for more things there too. We'll continue after the break on Coast to Coast AM.

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1: From the KFGO News Center, I'm Tommy Fox. A North Dakota judge says state regulators cannot automatically override local rules on where pipelines can be built. The ruling comes after landowners in Emmons and Burleigh counties sued the North Dakota Public Service Commission and Summit Carbon Solutions over the company's proposed carbon dioxide pipeline. The judge says the commission must take another look at several issues, including pipeline safety, an alternate route through southern Burleigh County, and local rules requiring pipelines to stay a certain distance from homes and other buildings. The commission must decide whether the county's distance requirements are unreasonable. If they are, state rules would apply. The judge's ruling does not cancel the pipeline permit approved in 2024. However, regulators must address the issues raised by the court. The decision could also affect how state regulators handle other major projects, including power lines. Summit Carbon Solutions originally planned to move carbon dioxide from ethanol plants in five states to North Dakota for underground storage. The project's future remains uncertain after the company failed to secure a pipeline permit in South Dakota and faced several separate legal challenges over carbon storage in North Dakota. The Public Service Commission says it is reviewing the ruling before deciding what to do next. The Otter Tail County Sheriff's Office has released 15 seconds of body camera audio from a fatal shooting near Battle Lake. Authorities say officers responded September 25th after a family member reported 39-year-old Christopher Olson threatened them with a shotgun and barricaded himself inside a home. After hours of negotiations, Olson allegedly fired at an armored SWAT vehicle before emerging with a shotgun. A Fergus Falls police officer shot and killed him early September 26th. The Minnesota Bureau of Criminal Apprehension continues to investigate. And Minnesota's pheasant hunting season opened Saturday, with hunters seeing improved bird numbers across the state. The DNR reports pheasant numbers are up nearly 20% from 2025. DNR research biologist Stephen Woodley says the increase is likely due to a mild winter and favorable spring conditions. An estimated 58,000 hunters took part in pheasant hunting last year. With more birds reported and thousands of acres of public hunting land available, the DNR says conditions are looking promising for hunters and their bird dogs this season.
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1: It's time now for a look at your KFGO Weather Center forecast. Today for your Columbus Day, we're expecting some cloudy skies with a chance of showers throughout the day, high of 54 degrees. Tomorrow for your Tuesday, high of 56 under partly sunny skies. And Wednesday, much warmer with a high of 63 degrees under mostly sunny skies with a slight chance of rain. 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
1: Well, happy to be back with you, and we only have another half hour with our guest Michael Sandler. And, wow, we've heard some pretty amazing near-death experience stories, and I'm sure there's more. 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I got some emails I want to try to get to. 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ParanormalDate.com, by the way, if you're looking for someone to hang out with that kind of is into paranormal things. Sometimes you worry, okay, are they going to judge me for bringing this up? Well, maybe you will need to find the right person that's into the things you're into, and that's where you can go. There's actually a casting call going on as they get ready to film some of the different interactions and dates. I think they'll even send you on one if you get to that point. So I think they have the details online there, paranormaldate.com, something that George Norrie has started up, and it sounds really fascinating. 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

0: And welcome back to Coast AM. Our guest here is a best-selling author, Michael Sandler. Are you ready to take some more calls?
1: Absolutely, Ryan. Thank you.
0: All right, let's go to the wild card line. And Robert is in Jacksonville, Florida. Robert, you're on Coast to Coast AM. Go ahead. Robert, are you there? We may have to go back to Robert. How about we go back to the wild card line, and Richard is in Kansas City, Missouri. Richard, you're on Coast to Coast AM. Go ahead.
2: Yes. Hello, Ryan and Michael.
1: Hi, Richard.
2: I died different times. When I was age two, I died of rheumatic fever and remember some things about that. And then later, when I was still little, when my parents and I were coming back from a state fair, something happened to the car, and the car went off the road, down the ditch, and it flipped in over end into the water. And I had died, and it was up in the air, and I saw the meandering of the stream, and then I was taken up to heaven. And I was so worried about my parents to turn into a skeleton that I told God I have to go back and save them. And so he let me go back to try to save them. And then when I crawled out of the car with the top being smashed down, and I crawled up on top of the road onto the bridge and hollering out for help. And then a farmhouse some distance away, the dogs heard me crying and woke up the farmer. And then the farmer called emergency people. When I was 11 years of age, I had appendix, and I died four times on an operating table. And each time I went up in the air looking down, I could see everything in the room. And then I was taken up to heaven each time. And the fourth time I ended up coming back. I didn't think I was going to come back, but I was going to stay there. And then I died some other times, recently my wife died, and I just don't want to be up to heaven with her, but I'm not there yet. But these different times of dying, experiencing, seeing the different things in heaven, where people were perfect looking and nothing wrong with them, and everything in heaven full of love. And So that's some things. Go ahead. I'm sorry.
0: Yeah. Well, Michael, I want to give you a chance to respond there, but there was one other thing he said there I was hoping you can hit on. But it seems to be a common thread when it comes to these near-death experiences. People have multiple experiences. You would think that one is rare, but it seems like from our callers, it seems for some of them, it doesn't seem as rare.
1: It goes across the spectrum. Somebody can have one. Somebody can have a bunch. If we look at them as when somebody like this gentleman has multiple experiences, me, I can't escape the word gift. And it is a gift with a 2x4, but it is a gift to bring back what he's learned, a gift to bring back we are, as I would call it, energetic beings having an energetic experience in human form. It is to remind all of us, and the experiences are both unique and very universal. It is to remind us that there is so much more going on here than meet the eye, so that we're not stuck in the mundane physical world of just chopping wood, carrying water. We understand that there is so much more going on to the experience. And then the question is, if somebody has multiple, are we getting all the learnings and the understandings? And so I would very much encourage this individual. I'm sorry, I didn't catch your first name.
0: Richard. It was Richard there. Yeah.
1: Richard. I would encourage Richard to really dive in. Again, this is a charged hotel key. We can go back to any of his experiences in meditation, in automatic writing. Heck, you can play with angel numbers. I've got a gift, angeldecoder.com. You can learn how to work with numbers and reach the other side. You can do this in so many different ways, but I encourage Richard to this. This is the universe. This is God, we can say, dialing Richard up and saying, you've now got a hotline. You've got a bat line to me. Let's play with this and see what information you can bring back for yourself, for your family, for everyone. And I would add to this, if you've had a near-death experience and you've lost a loved one, you know this experience isn't all there is. You know that we're energy having an energetic experience in a much bigger playing field. You can now call them up. I teach in automatic writing how you can call up your loved ones and literally speak to them on the other side. I have a daughter who transitioned who I do that every single day. You can call up your wife. You can call up your parents. You can call up anyone you want. But once you have that taste and understanding, call it a primer maybe, you have that ability to go back there. And many people are being given that gift. And it isn't just coming, Ryan, with the near-death experience. People today are having awakening experiences. They're having crazy wild synchronicities. They're having those 111444 numbers or moments come to them where we are being given, because all of humanity is waking up at this time. All of humanity is shifting. We're being given these energetic experiences to say, there's more to this world than meets the eye. Come join me in this party. Let's play. Let's play with heaven here on earth. Let's play on this energetic realm. Let's play with this planet in your life, in quotes, experience in a completely different way. And these are now kind of the dinner bells ringing for everybody, some soft and gentle, some not so soft and gentle, to help us on this journey.
0: Okay, great. Let's go to the first time caller line. And Dennis is in Florida. Dennis, you're on Coast to Coast AM. Go ahead.
3: How you doing? I'm from Pentagon, Florida. I was in a near-death experience when I was like 3-4 years old. I went up to a light, and I went to, the minute I thought about turning to look at it, he says, Dennis, using my name, don't turn. Did it again, Dennis, don't turn. From then on, I'll give you like 3 or 4 if you want more, and I'll try to make it quick. I was going to cross the street to go to summer school, and I'm standing there. Mrs. English says, hold up, Ben, crossing lady, police officer. I stand there, wait, and I hear a voice say, Dennis, when you get in the middle of the street, you're going to fall down. I went, put my hands up once again. No way. Make sure my bell bottoms, shoes ain't untied. Went to cross, got in the middle. My legs turned into jelly. I was on the ground. I got up. She says, Dennis, what's wrong? I went to tell her. I says, let me keep my mouth shut. People will think I'm crazy. Mm. On and on. I got a BB gun, same area, was coming to summer school, summer break, had a BB gun when I was little, shot the bird with this kid, went to pick it up, and he says to me, Dennis, because I live on an island up in Boston, and fished, always kicked the fish back in, went to pick up the fish out of the bird, he says, Dennis, when you kill it, you eat it. On and on. And I'll tell you why I know it's God. I'm going from high school football down to the football stadium. I said to the kid, I got to put my equipment down. I tie my shoe. In a full sentence, he says, Dennis, turn to the left. You're going to own this house. I turned, got up, and this is the first time I ever told anybody. I said to Rob, I'm hearing a voice. It's telling me I'm going to own this house. Laughed about it, went on. 3 years after high school, my mother gave me some money from a bond. I bought that house for $17,000 in the city of Boston. Yeah. I own it today. Okay. It's worth $1.5 million. God is unbelievable. There's so many things. It's actually been recorded that I do something that he tells me, and the people come up, like a person comes up and says, I can't believe you did that. I tell them it's him. It's incredible.
0: Michael, I want to get your. I want to make sure Michael gets a chance to react to some of the things you heard there. Hearing those voices, things like that. That's interesting because for you, you had the near-death experience. For Dennis, it seems like it would just come to him.
1: When I met my wife, I was in a meditation center, and she sat down across the hall. I could barely see her, could barely tell who or what she was. And I heard, you're going to marry this woman. So I get it. I get it, Dennis. And that's one of the things I teach in automatic writing is the more that you plug into this voice, the easier it is to hear it. And then the easier it is over time, you learned when the voice speaks, you act or don't act accordingly. And the more that you do that, the more this voice comes to you. And so this is phenomenal, Dennis. And this is a gift. And this is living to me, on both sides of the veil, which is the new human. The new human doesn't just live in this physical world, but we live supra beyond it. That's how you need to buy this house, for instance. It is a beautiful way to live that we are all starting to edge toward. And you are given enough experiences that you know to fully trust it. For most of us, it's harder to trust in the beginning. You know, we have to, you know, crawl before we can walk, so to speak. But we can all get to that place where this living, breathing God, ethos, universe, source, love, giant cheeseburger in the sky, whatever we want to call it, I'm not making light of it, the energy of everything is speaking to us, Dennis, on a moment-to-moment basis. That is living at a higher level. That is living what we can call going from three-dimensional human being, physical is all there is, to a fifth-dimensional human being where everything has meaning, has guidance, and we can understand what that is and act accordingly. That changes everything. It's again, angel numbers is one of the easiest way it comes through for people. 111444. I've got this angel decoder you can use, angeldecoder.com, as a free way to translate this. They're starting to speak to us in any language that God, source, universe can get our attention to help us live at a higher level. And that's what you're getting to experience, Dennis. And that's amazing.
0: Very good. Well, thank you for the call. Let's, go back to the wild card line, and I think we got Robert back from Jacksonville, Florida. Oh, now Robert's gone again. That's okay.
1: Oh,
0: I had
1: no,
0: a couple
1: Robert.
0: Of email questions. That's okay. Well, listen, I have some email questions. I'll try to get through some of these before we get to the end of the show. One person emailed in, Gregory. He said he's given the nickname by George Norrie as Chump, which I don't know what that means, but he said he wanted to ask the difference between what you experienced in nothing more than brain activity that occurs when someone suffers a serious injury. So how do you know this wasn't just something natural that occurs inside the brain as opposed to something different?
1: Ooh, a brilliant question. And I would say that this gets into a massive discussion on consciousness. And mm-hmm. Is consciousness local or non-local? But I can think of no biological basis. For instance, things that go on in the brain are designed for your survival. I can think of no biological basis for the information that I was given, for any of the understandings that I were given. Could it all be made up? I'm going to go to a term from Dr. Eben Alexander, a neuroscientist or a brain surgeon who's training brain surgeons at Harvard who had a near-death experience. And I'm going to say it's more real than real. It is so profound that like the desk that I'm on isn't as real as those experiences were. My understandings that I got, in today's theme is high school, high school, college, grad school, aren't nearly as understandable or as real as those experiences that I got on the other side and that I continue to unpack to this day. And so if it were all made up by the mind, it's much bigger and more profound than anything this mind could come up with. All of my classes, all of my teachings, I've got over 1,000 YouTube live shows, all come out of my automatic writing that, forgive me, mind, I'm not sure my little mind compared to the big mind of the universe could ever have come up with. I will go into my automatic writing. For instance, I have a School of Mystics class on a Wednesday. I'll go into my automatic writing Wednesday morning and I'll ask, what am I teaching later today? And a 10 or 20 page outline of exactly what I'm teaching will come through, having nothing to do at all with what my conscious mind could have created.
0: Okay. Another email, and I think this is, you know, I think this is a good question. It's from Leslie. She wants to know how you could even acquire insurance after those two accidents. I think that's pretty funny. All right. That would have to be, okay, after you have two major claims like that, sure. But it brings me to another question. Do you still hike? Do you still rollerblade, or have you given that up after two accidents like that?
1: Actually, I do not. My wife has me off of the blades currently. In fact, it's just about cross-country ski season here up in Stowvermont, almost in the Canadian border, and she's not letting me on roller skis, which is kind of a simulated skate training for cross-country skiing. She's not letting me do that. I don't ride a road bike anymore because of how dangerous that can be. But other than that, I participate more rather than less. We have Mount Mansfield that I can see from my window here, the largest mountain in Vermont, and I run that two or three times a week. I do all of the things that the doctor said you'll never be able to do again, and I do them more because I understand I'm an energetic being having a human experience.
0: Yeah. Well, let me ask you this. Let's say you have another one of these near-death experiences, and you're given the option. Have you thought what you would do in that experience? Would you decide to come back or not?
1: Well, I'm going to start by saying cancel, clear, release. I hope that is never the case. But if it is, I choose to come back.
0: Have you thought about it?
1: I choose to bring whatever learnings. I choose to bring whatever understandings. And do what I can here with those learnings and understandings. I'm so glad I came back the last time. It allowed us to have the beautiful daughter that we do have here on Earth today. It's allowed me to do this work and to learn and to grow. I would absolutely, as long as I'm given choice B, I'm going to choose B. Carl Jung, famous psychologist, coming back because he wished he had stayed in that bliss. I, on the other hand, am saying this is where the party is at. Until you, I don't know about dragging me kicking and screaming. There'll be a time where I'm sure, like my mentor said, get me out of here. I'm ready to see the other side. I'm not ready
0: yet. All right. InspireNationShow.com. That's a good website for people to look you up.
1: 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Start at angeldecoder.com.
0: 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Michael Sandler, thank you so much for joining us tonight on Coast to Coast AM. Wow, some amazing stories there. So many different people to thank, including Adam Thompson, Michael Cosio, Gina Salvetti, Sue Trikis, Tom Danheiser, Dan Galanti, Donna Walker, Bill May, Sean Lottesuer, Lex Lonehood, my mentor Phil Tower. Shout out to my friends over at KFTK in St. Louis with Mark Cox, Kim, and Ethan getting ready to do their show this morning. And, of course, the legends George Norrie and Art Bell who make this all possible. If you want to email me, in between shows, I'll be back later this month. 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
12: Fargo. ABC News, I'm Wayne Cabot. If actions speak louder than words, then Russia has spoken loudly. Answering President Trump's claim of a deal for Russia and Ukraine to stop bombing energy plants with bombs. Hitting Ukraine again, ABC's Patrick Rievel.
13: Ukraine's President Zelensky says he was surprised by Trump's announcement, learning about it on social media. But he says Kyiv is ready to agree if Russia does as well. Shortly before Trump's announcement, Zelensky told ABC's This Week that Ukraine wants an immediate energy ceasefire. Russian officials, meanwhile, have yet to respond to Trump's declaration.
12: But the bombs that it sent did cut power and water to Kyiv. Another deadly attack by Houthi rebels on the international airport in Riyadh. The attacks now coming almost nonstop. An American among those killed this weekend, leading President Trump to say that the U.S. is considering helping the Saudis fight the Iran-backed rebels. Pope Leo to undergo surgery to remove a lung nodule. This is ABC News. Again, with the sewer people, three more people popped out of a Manhattan manhole over the weekend, and we may never know who they are or what they were doing down there.
14: By the time they arrived, police say those three men were gone. They got a call around 1 a.m., just before 1 a.m. this morning here on West 141st Street between Amsterdam and Broadway Avenues. Now, a similar scene just 2 days earlier on Friday on the Upper East Side. Five people, including four men and a woman, were spotted coming out of a manhole on East 82nd Street just after 2 a.m.
12: Proving the city never sleeps. ABC Shante Lan. Some who have been caught say that they were down there fishing for any jewelry that might have dropped down through the storm grates. A federal judge in New York has ordered the White House to stop running taxpayer-funded ads featuring President Trump. But the White House says that there are no plans to reimburse for the $20 million already spent. I'm Wayne Cabot, ABC News.
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26: An energy ceasefire. Good morning, I'm Gordon Deal, along with Nicole Murray, on this Monday, October 12th. Glad you could be with us. Here's what we have for you this hour.
27: President Trump is pressing Russia and Ukraine to stop striking each other's oil and gas facilities, but details are murky.
26: A federal judge in New York ordered pro-Trump TV ads, paid with taxpayer dollars, to be taken off the air.
27: Weekend attacks by Houthis on the main airport in the capital of Saudi Arabia have left at least 14 dead and hundreds injured.
26: And older Americans holding a growing amount of wealth.
28: Well, it's everything is a big AI bet, and so the AI bet is flowing to mostly people 55 and older who own stocks, and as that bet goes, I think so goes the fortunes of our whole country.
26: Nick Lichtenberg at Fortune on what he calls the Great Boomer Horde. President Trump has announced that Ukraine and Russia have agreed to an energy ceasefire, although it's not clear what it entails. Reacting to Trump's post on Truth Social, Ukrainian President Volodymyr Zelensky told Axios that the ceasefire was, quote, news for me. Zelensky said that despite the Sunday ceasefire announcement, Russia has struck energy infrastructure in Ukraine, including a power plant in Kharkiv. The exchange came as Kyiv pressed its campaign against infrastructure deep inside Russia, with a drone attack yesterday shutting down a data center. Trump said Saturday it was time for Ukraine to get a new president, blaming him for high diesel prices in the U.S.
29: Well, I think he should have an election, and he could have settled this thing many times, and he should have an election, and he can't raise the price of oil. He's done enough. This is a war that should have never happened.
26: Meanwhile, a bipartisan group of six U.S. senators yesterday called for the Trump administration to drop a plan to purchase diesel from Russia as part of an effort to lower high fuel prices. A renewed attack at the international airport in Riyadh, Saudi Arabia, has killed one person and injured at least a dozen others. Yesterday's assault came one day after a strike claimed by Houthi terrorists killed 13 people and wounded more than 300. The airport was closed after Saturday's attack, the deadliest in the kingdom in more than a decade. Reuters says the strikes have exposed vulnerabilities in Saudi defense capabilities as the kingdom wages an air campaign against the Houthis, who are fighting a ground war in Yemen against the Saudi-backed Yemeni government. President Trump said Saturday the U.S. was considering joining Saudi strikes on the Houthis.
29: We have communication with the Houthis, and we'll see what happens, but what they did was very bad.
26: Saudi Arabia has recently stepped up its military involvement in Yemen after the Houthis seized strategic territory along the Red Sea coast last month. Brent crude futures, by the way, are slightly lower this morning, around $104 a barrel. A federal judge has ordered the Trump administration to stop airing its new ads featuring the president in a favorable light, writing that they are likely unlawful. More from this morning's Mike Gavin.
0: The administration had indicated the ad campaign was set to end on Sunday, so there was no need for the judge to intervene. But a U.S. district judge in New York City yesterday found the dispute was not moot and that the unions and others suing were likely to succeed in their challenge. Her order requires the government not to disperse any more funds and cancel any remaining ad reservations, including placements for last evening. The Trump administration launched the ad campaign promoting the president in the final weeks leading up to the midterm election. Gordon.
26: Thank you, Mike. The campaign is paid for through funding earmarked for U.S. Customs and Border Protection. In court filings, the administration indicated the ads have cost nearly 20.

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4: Thanks for spending time with us. Welcome into Monday. President Trump has appointed far more federal judges who are under 40 years old than his predecessors, ensuring that his imprint on the judiciary will last for decades. Analysis from Erica Orden, legal reporter at Politico. Erica, what did you look at?
14: We looked at government data and we found that Trump, over the course of his two terms to date, has appointed 31 people we looked at people under 40, so people who are nominated for federal judgeships and then appointed under the age of 40. We found that Trump has appointed 31 people in their 40s, and there are two others who are current nominees with their confirmation pending. That's in contrast, you know, Joe Biden, he had one term, he appointed 13 people in their 30s, and Barack Obama, over the course of two terms, appointed just 9 judges younger than 40 to the federal bench. So significant contrast with the numbers that we're seeing from President Trump.
4: Now that's based on age. It's not just necessarily a coincidental that these openings are there and he gets to fill them.
14: Well, it is. You know, it's not his doing that the openings are available for him to nominate people, but it is his choice, of course, who he nominates, and
4: yeah.
14: It seems as though he is you know, gravitating to quite a few younger people, and the result, which we talk about in the story, is that you know, you can leave a lasting imprint on the bench by choosing these very young federal judges.
4: Yeah, and so would you say this is deliberate, or is anybody saying that this is deliberate?
14: No one's really saying that it's deliberate per se, but it seems as though you know, the shift is.

0: significant enough that that it seems as though it's not a coincidence that there are such a huge uptick in the number of under 40-year-old federal judges. It seems like, you know, there's an opportunity that people have recognized to have judges who they think will be aligned with them ideologically on the bench for, you know, 3 decades, 4 decades, 5 decades, even maybe 6 decades if you're joining the bench at, 32 or 33 years old.
1: We're speaking with Erica Orden, legal reporter at Politico. The story is called Trump is putting a generation of young judges on the bench for life. Use a couple that you profiled here. Sam Atkinson, explain his story.
0: Sure. He's at the White House counsel's office right now. He was 33 at the time Trump nominated him, which was earlier this year. That makes him one of the youngest people ever nominated to the federal bench. And he worked on the Slaughter case, which resulted in the Supreme Court widening the president's power to control executive branch agencies. And that's one of the things that Trump praised when he was announcing Atkinson's nomination. So, you know, it seems pretty clear in that case, you know, that he's the president is trying to find someone who's politically aligned with him, advancing his priorities, and could remain on the bench for quite a long time.
1: Wow. Has youth here, I guess, ever become a disadvantage?
0: You know, it's not clear. There's some federal judges who were appointed at a very young age who say, you know, there was a learning curve and it took them, you know, some time. They noticed lawyers appearing before them trying to, you know, take advantage in a way of their inexperience on the bench, things like that. But, you know, a lot of people who I talked to said, look, it's not a question of age, it's a question of experience. And if you are a very young judge, but you've had, you know, in the years since law school, you've had the opportunity to handle a variety of different cases, appear before the court on a wide variety of matters, and you've gained significant experience, you might do just fine. Versus even, you know, someone who's older who hasn't had that breadth of experience. So it's, you know, a lot of people say it's not just a question of age. It's really what you've done with your career.
1: Thanks, Erica. Erica Orden, legal reporter at Politico. 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
2: And now, the three big things you need to know. Number one.
3: President Trump announced that Ukraine and Russia have agreed to an energy ceasefire effective immediately. However, Ukrainian President Volodymyr Zelensky says that Russian attacks on energy infrastructure in his country have continued.
4: We are open for this. Don't attack us. Don't kill our children. We will stop attack your diesel. And I think it's fair deal.
3: Oil prices fell after Trump's energy ceasefire announcement.
2: Number two.
3: One person has been killed and nearly a dozen others were injured after a passenger terminal at Riyadh's International Airport was attacked again yesterday. President Trump reacted to the news.
5: I think it's terrible. You're going to find out, see, but I think it's terrible.
3: The latest strike comes one day after Iran's Houthis attacked the hospital in Saudi Arabia on Saturday, killing at least 12 people, including a U.S. citizen, and injuring more than 300 others.
2: Number three.
3: At least four people are dead after Hurricane Isaias swept through the Florida Panhandle and southern Alabama as a Category 2 storm. Raleigh, North Carolina resident Eric Grubbs, who had a tree fall on his home.
6: Heard the alert. I opened up the backsliding door, heard that, you know, sound you always hear about a freight train, and tried to grab the dog and got up from here. The roof started collapsing in as we were running. Bathroom was kind of the closest place.
3: More than 170,000 customers in both states were without power this morning. Eight people, including two young children and a pregnant woman, have been killed at a home in Erie, Pennsylvania, by a gunman who took his own life. Police have not announced the name of the shooter or a motive in Friday's shooting. The Vatican says Pope Leo will undergo surgery this week after a nodular lesion was found in his lung. Recovery is expected to take a week.
7: Do you remember where you were before that?
8: No.
7: You were in my heart. Can I go into your heart?
8: You should haunt me if I roam.
7: You seem lonely.
3: The Jessica Chastain horror film Other Mommy topped the North American box office this weekend with a bigger audience than expected, earning $27.5 million during its first few days in theaters. The film earned more than $45 million globally.
1: That soundbite you played was creepy.
3: 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Tis the season for horror movies.
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1: Thanks for joining Joining us, new studies show that the vast majority of college degree programs pass a new federal earnings test meant to hold schools accountable when it comes to loans. Here's Jillian Berman, Assistant Managing Editor at MarketWatch. Jillian, what have you found?
18: Yeah, so I looked at the impact of a law that took effect this year that was passed by Republicans in their One Big Beautiful Bill. And basically, the goal of the law is to make sure that college programs that don't provide value in the form of earnings are kicked out of the federal student loan program. So this story took a look at that, the impact of that.
1: All right, so all about accountability here, I guess?
18: Exactly. And accountability has been like a big buzzword for policymakers in higher education for a long time. Democrats and Republicans have been looking for ways to make sure that colleges and universities are actually preparing students for good jobs and trying to prevent them from accessing the federal loan program if they don't.
1: Okay. So how do they ensure this, I guess?
18: So the test that this law uses is for people who are going for undergraduate degrees. The degree basically has to get the average person making more money than the average high school graduate. To a lot of people, that's a pretty low bar, right? That the program still has access to federal student loans, even if students on average make just $1 more than a high school graduate. But that's kind of the test that they're using for undergraduates.
1: Wow. And how's it done? I guess it's sort of like some sort of honor policy in terms of the industry reporting it?
18: So there's, they have to report this stuff to the federal government. It's, they're still working out, like the different schools and states and all that are still kind of working out exactly how they're going to do it. But, they're going to, as a condition of participating in the federal student loan program, like schools have to do all sorts of reporting, and this is going to be another thing that they're going to have to do.
1: Well, we're speaking with Jillian Berman, Assistant Managing Editor at MarketWatch. The story is called "Go Ahead and Get That Poetry Degree. Republican law will not prevent people with humanities majors from getting student loans." How about some of these programs that actually fail the most?
18: So the programs that fail the most at the undergraduate level, are things like religion programs, fine and studio arts, music, things like that. Even though, those are kind of like the top topics that fail, as a percentage of, the overall undergraduate population, it's a pretty small percentage. So, it's not impossible that students are attending a program that might fail, but it's unlikely.
1: Okay. And there are similar rules that apply to not just undergrad degree, but also graduate degree programs?
18: Right. And so the graduate degree programs, basically the rule there is that graduates of the degree program have to earn more than undergraduates on average. And, kind of depending on the program and what data is available, it might be that they have to earn more than undergraduates in that field. It might be that they have to earn more than undergraduates in the state, but basically they're kind of being measured against bachelor's degree recipients.
1: Thanks, Jillian. Jillian Berman, Assistant Managing Editor at MarketWatch. 30 minutes now after the hour on This Morning, America's First News.

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6: Thanks for being with us. Welcome into Monday, October 12. Gordon Deal with Nicole Murray. Some of our top stories and headlines. Trump declares an energy ceasefire between Ukraine and Russia, but details are hard to come by. Deadly weekend strikes by Houthis on the main airport in Riyadh, Saudi Arabia, killed at least 14 and wounded hundreds. A federal judge orders the removal of pro-Trump ads on TV that are paid for with taxpayer dollars. Attorney and Trump media advisor Katie Zachariah named new White House press secretary. Powerball jackpot for tonight, $538 million. Rams and Bills in Monday Night Football. And why an Arizona teen gave his shoes to a stranger. That story in about 20 minutes. This portion of the program is brought to you by Incogni. They can't scam you or spam you if they can't find you. 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America's older households sit on nearly $140 trillion in wealth, and much of it showed up recently. Here's Nick Lichtenberg, business editor at Fortune. Nick, give us some data.
7: Yeah, they come from a couple different data sets, but I got this from Bank of America Institute, which puts out great work, and they were looking at Federal Reserve data. Households aged 55 and over hold about 75% of U.S. net worth as of the second quarter of this year, and they're only 31% of the population, according to the Census Bureau. So 31% hold three quarters of all net worth.
6: Wow. This is mostly tied up in the stock market, I presume?
7: Yeah, so David Tinsley of Bank of America, he crunched the numbers, and he saw that there was a more than 20% increase for these households' net worth over the past 2 years. So the booming stock market has made this group about 20% richer.
6: What does this mean for the economy then?
7: Well, everything is a big AI bet, and so the AI bet is flowing to mostly people 55 and older who own stocks, and as that bet goes, I think so goes the fortunes of our whole country.
6: I think it was said in your story, like the stock market values are essentially showing up at like the airplane counter or something like that, the airline counter.
7: Yeah. They call this the wealth effect, and a buoyant stock market like this. This is the kind of thing that Alan Greenspan called maybe irrational exuberance. It gives people who hold equities feel very flush, and their spending trickles down into all these other parts of the economy.
6: You said in your piece that there's a narrow landing zone here for this windfall we've seen, and the gains haven't spread evenly. Meaning what?
7: Yeah. So as of 2022, the wealthiest 10% of boomer households controlled about 71% of the generation's wealth. Smart people like Ray Dalio are calling AI a bubble. I don't know if it's a bubble or not, but these people at the very top are sitting on this giant hoard, and they're driving a ton of the spending that's keeping us out of a recession right now.
6: We're speaking with Nick Lichtenberg, business editor at Fortune. The story is called The Great Boomer Hoard. Americans 55 and over hold $140 trillion, roughly three quarters of total net worth. You touched on your piece about the G-shaped economy. Explain this.
7: Yeah, so this is a phrase that Ed Yardini came up with, and he's a longtime stock watcher. He actually coined the term bond vigilantes back in, I believe it was in the early 90s. But he's not a doomsayer. He actually thinks we're in a roaring 20s full of incredible economic growth. But there's been a lot of talk about the K-shaped economy, some debate about whether it exists or not. But if you think of those two arms of the K, one is spreading up and to the right, and the other is spreading up and to the left. So the rich get richer, the poor get poorer is the idea with the K-shaped economy. And Yardini says that's wrong. We have a G-shaped economy for these geriatrics who are so wealthy.
8: Wow. And plenty of people, somebody said, won't touch much of this money, this $140 trillion. How come?
7: It is tied up in the stock market, and that's not always liquid, as you know. And so it's a bit of a balancing act with the AI boom. And there's still a question about who's going to capture the productivity from this AI technology. And some economists think that with a general purpose technology like electricity, it takes maybe 10 years for that to show up. But the Wall Street is telling us they're expecting a payoff sooner than 10 years. And so I think the question is, how soon does that pay off? And then how concentrated is all this wealth with the older, most of them boomers, the older Americans who own most of the stock market wealth in our country?
8: Yeah. So if you're a retiree, right, you don't have like a big margin for error here if there was some sort of correction or reversal, right?
7: Yeah, that's right. And there's a big inequality in the boomer generation too. I get some hate mail from time to time from boomers who think that I'm singling them out for pointing out facts like this about the economy. And I know that there's inequality with retirees too. And I think the economy is expensive. You know, inflation has been above target for 5 years now, and stuff costs a lot of money these days.
8: Thanks, Nick. Nick Lichtenberg, business editor at Fortune. Hey, if you've missed anything from today's show, you can always catch a podcast. 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Coming up next, bracing for the end of the world today. It might be tomorrow, since it was delayed, you know, from last month.
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6: Thanks for spending time with us. Welcome into Monday. It is time now for the mic drop with this morning's Mike Gavin.
19: Good morning. Well, it's Monday and we're still here for now. However, if one South African pastor is to be believed, the end of the world could come at any minute. Though you should know, this isn't his first rapture rodeo. According to the Daily Mail, Joshua Mulakela first claimed that the end was coming on September 23rd. That day came and went, but we all kept on living. So the pastor postponed the day until either October 12th or 13th. So if it's not today, then it could be a very eventful Tuesday. Now, assuming that our alarms all still go off on Wednesday morning, that could be very problematic for some. Many of the pastor's followers allegedly quit their jobs and sold their homes and cars in anticipation of Armageddon. One student took to TikTok and admitted that they didn't take their final exams, figuring that there was no point.
6: Ah, yeah. It's a great excuse.
19: Yeah.
6: Why did we even come
19: for any excuse, I guess.
6: Why did we come to work today?
19: Yeah, I know.
6: Could have been a great excuse. I mean, I thought the world was over.
19: Yeah. I mean, you know, that would have been a great email to the boss, right?
6: Like, yeah.
19: It's why, you know, how come there was dead air today when all your stations went up? Look, the world's going to come to an end.
6: I thought it was the end of the world. Imagine going to your professor at that age and yes. saying, I missed the exams because I understood it was Armageddon and the end of the world. And the professor would say, what? Kind of dumb thinking is that? Mm-hmm. And then you could counter, I guess, well, what kind of critical thinking skills are you offering here? Yeah.
19: Right.
6: How about that?
19: Exactly. You know, kind of thinking outside the box a little bit, I guess.
6: Well, I got to squeeze in a couple of soccer games. I really don't want to and end the world today. I got stuff to do.
19: Yeah.
6: I haven't been fishing yet this year. I mean, I still have stuff on my to-do list.
19: I have to add a couple of victories to your coach tally there. Mm. And even if the world doesn't end, it may feel like it has for some music snobs who've had one polarizing turn of the century rock band constantly popping up in their social media feeds. Instagram has officially apologized after a glitch caused Creed's 1999 hit Higher to be recommended way more than it should have been. That when you upload an Instagram post, you can choose to add music or audio with recommendations based on your content, your tastes, and current trends. And for reasons not known immediately to Instagram, Higher has been recommended a lot lately. The social network said it was continuing to investigate. The good news is commenters on Instagram don't seem to mind too much, saying that there's no reason to apologize for serving up great music.
6: Yeah. Yeah, what's wrong with Creed?
19: A lot of people are nostalgic now for Creed. There's been a lot of waves for Creed, right? Okay. There was the popularity of Creed in 99 and 2000. Then there was the inevitable backlash because they were too popular. And now I think a lot of millennials are feeling nostalgic for the music of their youth. So it's kind of making a comeback.
6: Okay. Right? What the terrifying part of this is that Instagram can't figure it out.
19: Right.
6: It's your algorithm.
19: Yeah.
6: It's your thing. we're investigating. Investigating? You can't figure this out with your tech team?
19: Yeah.
6: You guys set all these wheels in motion. Oh, man.
19: Would it surprise us if we found out it was like Creed's like record label or something that was doing some behind-the-scenes funny business there with the algorithm?
6: Right. Thank you, Mike. Don't apologize for Creed. 13 minutes in front of the hour.
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20: Thanks for spending time with us. A new survey from the Allianz finds that roughly 3 in 4 Americans think recent market highs are unsustainable and believe a correction could be on the horizon. If you're in that majority, Money.com has steps you can take now to protect your assets and position yourself to take advantage of the opportunities that a less frothy stock market offers. Number one, position yourself for bargain buying. If you don't have any fixed income, if the market were to take a large correction, you wouldn't have any powder in your keg to rebalance and buy equities at a low price. Number two, safeguard money for shorter-term needs. People approaching retirement or retirees should shelter some funds from market volatility. How much depends on how heavily you rely on your nest egg for living expenses, as well as your ability to reduce spending if necessary. And number three, stay the course. If you're a 401k investor, don't pause your payroll contributions, even if the market's in a free fall. This is your best chance to buy equities at a discount. 8 minutes now in front of the hour on This Morning. Once again, here's Nicole Murray.
25: And now, the three big things you need to know. Number one.
26: President Trump has announced an energy ceasefire between Russia and Ukraine that he said is effective immediately.
27: Ukraine-Russia should have never happened. If I were president, it never would have happened. But President Zelensky could have solved this war, or he could have made a deal many times. I've been there many times.
26: However, Ukrainian President Volodymyr Zelensky said that Russian attacks on energy infrastructure in his country have continued. Oil prices fell slightly after Trump's announcement.
25: Number two.
26: A federal judge has ordered the Trump administration to stop airing ads funded by the U.S. government that portray President Trump in a favorable light, effective immediately. The judge said the unions and others who are suing to halt the commercials are likely to succeed in their challenge, calling the ads unlawful.
25: Number three.
26: A fast-moving wildfire wildfire has erupted in Southern California, prompting mandatory evacuation orders as firefighters work to contain the blaze. L.A. County Fire Department Captain Aaron Caton on ABC News.
0: To the residents of Santa Clarita, we're going to stay on this until the mission is complete. We've made great progress, but the job's not done until it's done, and we'll be here until it is.
26: Fire officials say the bike fire broke out near Santa Clarita yesterday and has scorched more than 475 acres. It is 68% contained. A man shot dead two kids who are believed to be his own children before trying to turn the gun on himself yesterday in Los Angeles. The two victims were 4 and 10 years old. Police say the suspect, who has not been named, is being treated for his injuries in police custody. Texas officials say a man is being hospitalized after he was struck by a vehicle driven by an ICE agent who was allegedly pursuing him and another man. Officials say the federal agency had been trying to pull over and arrest Jose Cervantes when he and the victim, Miguel Hernandez, exited the vehicle on Saturday. Hernandez suffered a broken leg and was taken to a hospital.
1: To a drop it.
26: Mike Tirico with the call on NBC as the Ravens' Kyle Hamilton intercepts an Atlanta pass in overtime to win the game for Baltimore on Sunday Night Football. The final score, Ravens 30, Falcons 23.
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26: Ugh, I did so bad this week.
2: 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Never am I like, hey, I won that week. Like, I never make that claim. Never.
26: You stay away from me. Your bad luck is rubbing off.
2: Thanks a lot. 6 minutes now in front of the hour.
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2: Thanks for being with us. An 18-year-old in Arizona gave an elderly stranger the shoes off his own feet, but he didn't stop there. He helped the man get his medication, bought him his favorite candy, and made sure he got home safely. Jordan Hope was driving in Maricopa when he spotted an elderly man struggling to cross a busy street with the help of a walker. The man's shoes were barely holding together, so Jordan pulled over, got out of his car, and gave the stranger his Nike slides. Jordan then got the man a rideshare and followed the rideshare to the man's house to ensure he made it inside safely. That's when he learned the 80-year-old man named Roy had lost his wife just 2 weeks earlier. Roy was grieving his wife while trying to manage everyday life on his own. He told ABC 15 that he was astonished by Jordan's unexpected generosity and expressed gratitude for having found a new friend. That'll do it for this hour. For Nicole Murray and Mike Gavin, I'm Gordon Deal. Thanks for listening to This Morning, America's First News.

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3: ABC News, I'm Chuck Sievertson. The hurricane damage in the Florida Panhandle and north where its remnants moved is sometimes heavy and the stories sometimes harrowing. Like from Eric Grubbs in North Carolina, his house destroyed by a falling tree.
4: Heard the alert. I opened up the backsliding door. Heard that, you know, sound you always hear about a freight train and tried to grab the dog and got up from here. The roof started collapsing in as we were running. Bathroom was kind of the closest place.
3: Four storm deaths, many power outages being repaired. Thunderstorms from what was Tropical Storm Rachel spreading rain and wind and potential flooding across the southwestern U.S. President Trump declaring he's struck what he calls an energy ceasefire between Russia and Ukraine so they won't target oil, diesel, and gas facilities. Ukraine says it wasn't told of any deal, and soon after Trump's announcement, Russia attacked a Ukrainian power plant. Also under attack again, the main airport in Saudi Arabia's capital, Iran-backed Houthi rebels suspected. This is ABC News. New worries that a strike may be on the way soon at one of the biggest hospitals in Boston. The Massachusetts Nurses Association says thousands of its members at Mass General Brigham and Women's Hospital will be voting soon after the hospital offered what it calls its best and final offer. Reporter Ted Wayman.
5: According to the nurses' union, its members made significant moves to reach a fair agreement, withdrew proposals on on-call compensation and severance pay, significantly reduced their wage proposals, and extended the proposed contract term from 18 months to 2.5 years. Brigham and Women's say they have temporary nurses if the union says no to the latest offer.
3: Older Americans heading up the wealthiest families in the country. A recent study from the Federal Reserve says, thanks to stock market gains, families headed by someone 75 or older are now the richest in the country. The youngest families, on the other hand, have seen their wealth slip. Chuck Sievertson, ABC News.
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12: Good morning.
13: Good morning.
14: Good morning.
15: Greet the day, smile, and say,
16: good morning.
12: Good morning.
13: Good morning. It's 5:03, the Morning Crew. Doug and Robbie back at it. Happy Monday.
14: That's right. It is a Monday.
13: Yeah, Monday. There, Tom, we did it for you. We said Monday. There we go. Good morning.
14: Hello,
13: how was your weekend?
14: Mom.
13: How was your weekend?
14: Mine was good.
13: Yeah?
14: I mean, you know, you look at the weather and from the beautiful day that Saturday was, it was hot.
13: Yeah.
14: It was hot.
13: It really was.
14: The bugs were
13: hot
14: out.
13: And windy. Oh, my.
17: It was not.
12: chili.
13: And there were bugs everywhere. Are you kidding me?
14: You couldn't stop for 2 seconds and you were eating alive.
13: Oh, they were terrible.
12: First of all, yeah, it's Monday.
13: We already did that for you. You're not paying attention.
12: I was a little late to the game, but I'm here to remind people that the greatest day of the week ever is here. And I'll take the bugs. Bring the bugs. I'd like to be swarmed by bugs as opposed to snow that's going to be coming sometime.
13: I wish I would have taken pictures of the side of our lake place yesterday with all the box elders.
14: Oh, really?
13: Because it's warm on there. We have a little shed next to it, and it's light-colored, and the sun is on it, and it was covered.
14: Did you take the flamethrower?
13: I wanted to. We like our shed, though. No. You know, you
14: I took Tempo on Saturday and just doused. Yeah, I like seeing dead bugs.
13: I feel like that's what a lot of people are doing, especially for those the Asian beetles, too. Right. And they're nuts, and they dive bomb
12: you. Well, if you just paint your shed orange, you won't even see them.
13: Oh, that's it. Yeah.
14: See, what a great rat. I love that, Tom.
12: Yep.
13: So I got to tell you, Tom, the Monday morning parade today featured a lot of sugar beet trucks.
12: Yeah.
13: They're rolling big time this morning.
12: Yeah. See, they wanted to be a part of the parade, and you know what? The parade takes all comers. Anyone who wants to be part of the parade can be.
13: They're kind of leading the
14: explains
13: charge.
14: Why there's nobody in it.
12: Hey, you just don't take the right way.
14: Oh, okay.
12: You've been invited to be the Grand Marshal, too.
14: Well, I know. Maybe this winter. Maybe in the snow plows, in the sand trucks.
12: Well, there's always hope. Parade. Always hope.
14: Right.
13: All right. Good morning, Austin Erickson.
16: Good morning.
13: I see you got your hair cut. You look sharp.
16: Snarp.
13: It was snappy sharp.
14: Oh,
13: snarp.
14: Okay.
16: Sharpie.
17: Thanks.
13: Snarp. I just made up a word.
14: Yeah, I like
13: snarp,
14: that.
13: Snarp, snappy,
14: good
13: sharp.
14: Good way to start a Monday.
13: Yeah, there you go. Yeah. We seem a little, it's Monday.
14: Okay, so I can start things off. First things first, I want to wish one of our great, I'm going to say the greatest KFGO Morning Crew listener, my daughter Katie.
13: Oh.
14: She actually gets up and listens. It's her birthday today, so happy
12: birthday. Happy birthday, yeah.
14: My daughter Katie.
13: And she is?
14: 23.
13: Yep, I know happy birthday.
14: And then the next thing is, as you predicted, Robbie, on Friday night, Austin, about 6:40, I texted Austin Erickson and said, good luck, big boy.
13: Yeah, but it got bumped.
16: Oh, God. If anybody doesn't know the context, that's creepy as hell.
12: We know the context.
14: I thought it got bumped to 7 o'clock, not Saturday.
13: No, I thought it got bumped to Saturday.
16: Yeah, it did to Saturday.
14: Oh.
13: Pay attention.
14: I thought it got bumped from 6 to 7.
12: Did it get bumped to Sunday then after that?
16: No.
12: No.
13: Well, that's good. All right.
12: Well, okay. Inquiring minds want to know.
16: Yeah. All right. So it went pretty well. So we went to Moorhead Billiards, and I was like, okay, best 2 out of 3 probably. She kept racking them. And I'm like, okay, that's cool. And before I could ask for a second date, she asked me for one.
14: Hey, lucky lady.
13: Okay.
16: And then on the walk to the vehicles, she looked like she was determined to get to her vehicle. And I was like, oh, I don't know how good that is. And she's like, what, are you going to hug me or not? And I was like, hell yeah.
13: There you go. Okay, so was it her idea to do billiards?
16: I gave her like 2 different options. I said food or something else that's not just eating.
13: Sure. Okay, and she picked the billiards.
16: Yeah.
13: So obviously she's a billiard player then.
16: No, right. She said she had one at home, a pool table at home, but hasn't played since like 2007.
13: Well, it's kind of like riding a bike.
14: Yeah. Once you rack them.
16: You can't stop stacking them?
13: No, you can't. Like very good. There we go. Well, good. I'm glad it went good.
14: Yay. That's great. Indeed. Well, ladies and gentlemen, boys and girls, it is Monday. It is the 12th of October, and you're listening to the KFGO Morning Crew. She's Robbie Daniels. I'm Doug Lear. That's Too Tall Tom Szymanski in the KFGO Weather Cave. We've got Sarah Hynek, Jack Michaels, Nate Cohn, and Austin Erickson's KFGO News is next.
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19: 48 degrees in Fargo-Moorhead, areas of fog and drizzle. 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The Otter Tail County Sheriff's Office releases 15 seconds of body camera video from a deadly shooting near Battle Lake, Minnesota.
20: He has a gun. Shotgun.
19: Officers from multiple departments responded on September 25th after a family member said 39-year-old Christopher Olson threatened them with a shotgun and barricaded himself in a home. After hours of negotiations, Olson allegedly fired at an armored SWAT vehicle before coming out of the home with a shotgun, pointing it at officers. Fergus Falls Police Officer Matthew Cederberg shot and killed Olson. The Otter Tail County Sheriff's Office says its deputies were the only ones on scene with body cameras, but they didn't get video of Officer Cederberg shooting Olson. A person is dead after a Grand Forks apartment fire. Crews went to the 600 block of Conklin Avenue around 6 Saturday night, finding smoke and flames coming from an apartment. Firefighters put the fire out, containing it to one apartment. Crews got six people out of the building. One person who was in the apartment unit on fire was treated by EMS but died. The cause of the fire is under investigation. A Wahpeton motorcyclist is struck by a wrong-way driver on I-94 in central Minnesota. The crash happened around 1:45 Sunday morning near a rest area near Clearwater. A 57-year-old Calgary, Canada man was going east in the westbound lanes when his vehicle struck the motorcycle and another car. The airbags in both cars deployed. Troopers haven't said if the 24-year-old motorcyclist was wearing a helmet or which person involved in the crash died. The State Patrol expects to release more information on the crash tonight. It's 5:09. 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
19: The Standing Rock Sioux Tribe files a lawsuit in federal court trying to shut down the Dakota Access Pipeline. The lawsuit is against the Army Corps of Engineers, the Pipeline and Hazardous Materials Safety Administration, and three officials of those agencies. The lawsuit seeks to overturn the Army Corps' May decision granting an easement for the pipeline's river crossing upstream of the tribe's reservation in North Dakota. The tribe argues the federal government hasn't addressed its concerns on protecting water and treaty rights. The Federal Pipeline Safety Agency declined to comment on the lawsuit, and the Army Corps of Engineers hasn't responded.

0: 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Now to the Columbus Day or Indigenous Peoples Day forecast with Tom. Tom, I don't know if schools have off today. Do you know?
1: I do not know. I'm not sure. I bet they know in there. They'll probably tell everybody. I'm not sure about that. But whether you have the day off or not, it's not going to be the best day to be outside. It's going to be kind of a rotten day. Cold, drizzly, and foggy in some spots. And cloudy sky, obviously. Bit of a breeze as well. North wind at 12 to 27. A far cry from what we had a couple of days ago. 55, double nickels the high. Cloudy with areas of showers, drizzle and fog in the evening tonight. Later on tonight will just be cloudy. Down to 41. The wind's decreasing 5 to 15 out of the northwest. So tomorrow, mostly cloudy, 51. That's it, 51. Northwest wind 5 to 15. There's some hope of a warm-up later on, though, this week and weekend. On Wednesday, mostly sunny, areas of frost in the morning. Low 34, high 58. Thursday, partly to mostly cloudy and windy. Another cold front swings on through. Low 38, high near 60. Friday, partly sunny and windy. Low 38, high 52. Then more frost, I think, in some areas Friday night. Sunny and windy on Saturday. Areas of frost in the morning. High 64. Sunday looks pretty good. Sunny and 72. 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We got some areas of showers, some patchy fog and drizzle out there. 48 in Moorhead, 49 at the airport. Currently 48 at the KFGO Weather Cave.
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0: Good morning. It's 5:15. The Morning Crew. It's Doug and Robbie. Happy Monday. Back at it. Here we go.
1: That's right. Here we go. Here we go. Here we go.
0: So your weekend was good.
1: Yep.
0: You got your walks in. Anything else?
1: Yeah, I'm sure there was a bunch of stuff.
0: Did you guys have a celebration for your daughter this weekend, or will you do something tonight?
1: We do like birthday whenever we can. We started on Friday, went up to NDSU and had lunch with her, and
0: very nice.
1: Took her to the bookstore on Saturday.
0: And, yep. Do you say buy whatever, or say here you got $50?
1: I will tell you though, when it comes to books, because all of my girls like to read, I don't care.
0: Oh, absolutely.
1: I'll pay whatever. Whatever it takes in.
0: Okay, I'm going to send her a message and have her sneak one in for me.
1: Yeah, I wouldn't notice a bit. We were actually at a place. You did a live remote from the Moorhead More Than Words bookstore probably like 3 years ago.
0: Oh, yeah. Yeah, we did. Yeah.
1: And now they got a brand spanking new road out front.
0: Oh, nice. Nice. There's a lot of good little bookstores around.
1: Fantastic.
0: And you know what? And we all like to support small.
1: Yeah.
0: You know, and that's... Yep. Pretty nice.
1: And you were out leaf peeping?
0: We were out leaf peeping. We went to Park Rapids, had some lunch with another friend of ours, drove up to the park, and then decided that we'd rather just take another road that it's kind of through the back roads that would be just as nice, because he was in his car behind us.
1: Sure.
0: And so then we said, yeah, let's go there, and then we'll stop along the way and, you know, have a Diet Coke. And then we ended up in DL and had a Diet Coke, and then we went home.
1: How were the Leafs?
0: Oh, they're pretty nice. They're, you know, it's a tough time. If you've got plans to go this weekend, you're probably not going to see much.
1: Yeah.
0: So.
1: Yeah, the leaf removal project was going pretty heavy with the breeze on Saturday.
0: Well, that, and I think northern Minnesota or north of us has

0: had more, I don't know, different weather and stuff, and so their leaves, they were almost past peak. Whereas, like, I think you could still get away with it if you go to Maplewood in
1: Right.
0: our area right now, or even if you went, you know, the Brainerd way or whatever.
1: Right.
0: So, yeah.
1: Right.
0: But it was nice.
1: And
0: Very
1: the
0: nice.
1: Minnesota Vikings entered the weekend undefeated.
0: I know.
1: And they leave the weekend undefeated.
0: How weird was that? I said, what? Is that an actual touchdown? What?
1: Which one?
0: Well, the first one.
1: The Justin Jefferson one?
0: I mean, the
1: one?
0: Actual touchdown, not the kick.
1: The Vikings scoring a touchdown.
0: A touchdown.
1: Right?
0: I was like, weird.
1: Right? And I'll tell you, Tom, I'm thankful that the Green Bay Packers completely destroyed the Chicago Bears, Tom.
2: Yeah, but you didn't really care about the Packers winning. You just wanted the best for your team. See?
1: Yeah.
0: Right. Of course.
2: Well, yeah, I can't wait to see Heitkamp because he was on the Pick'ems with me last year. He's saying it would be a complete destruction by the Bears over the Packers. And I just can't wait to. Yeah, maybe I won't.
0: Yes, you have to.
2: It's not my way to rub people's noses and things. You know, Matt.
1: Change your ways, man.
0: I'll join you that morning and do it for you.
2: Because, you know, it was. And I know you're going to hear all the, Caleb Williams wasn't there. So what? I mean, every team has injuries.
0: Right. Well, and you can't count on one guy.
2: Is Caleb Williams worth 24 points? Maybe. Maybe not. But the fact that the Packers didn't just squeeze by the Bears,
1: right?
2: But rather they destroyed them. And it could have been worse if we'd had made an extra point and not missed two field goals. It could have been 38-7.
0: You know, I'm just surprised this year everybody's talking about the Bears. And they, I mean, because they thought for sure they were going to beat us, too,
2: well,
0: and that didn't happen.
2: There's still a lot of season left.
0: Yeah.
2: There's a lot that can happen, but I still have yet to see a Packer game. It wasn't on TV. I was out golfing anyway. I would still rather play golf than watch football. I went both days, the beautiful Saturday and the icebox round that we had yesterday. But when you walk 7 miles in the cold,
0: you kind of keep warm.
2: You stay warm because you're out there, huffing and puffing, pushing the bag, the 45-pound bag up and down the fairway, 7 miles. We had the course to ourselves. It was great.
0: And very nice.
1: That's what kind of surprised me. I mean, granted, Sunday was not a grade-A day, but compared to what it's going to be like in January and February.
0: Yeah, we'll take it.
1: I was surprised. We went for a walk after supper last night, and it was breezy. It wasn't freezing cold. I mean, I didn't even have a hat on, and there was absolutely nobody walking, nobody at the park, nobody dog walking, nothing.
2: Well,
0: maybe they had too much weekend.
2: They're not acclimated yet. Of course, the kids have football this evening. It's going to be rainy, breezy, and cold.
0: Yeah.
2: I've already got my layers plotted. I'm going to have like 8 layers on, and there's going to be a little hole through my hoodie that shows my mouth. That's what I'm going to do.
0: Take a picture, please.
1: Need a periscope.
0: I'd like to see that.
2: I'm going to look like Nanook.
0: You know, I was telling Doug, and did I say this on the air about when we were at the lake yesterday? It was beautiful. There was hardly any wind, and it was about 71.
1: Mm-hmm.
0: It was gorgeous. We leave the lake after the football game. And we get home, and it was like barely 60.
2: Well, there was a front.
0: Yeah, absolutely. But it was just so weird. We're like, we leave in short sleeves, and we're putting sweatshirts on.
2: It was 52 in Fargo at one time, and 70 in Ferguson, 88 in the Twin Cities.
0: Yeah.
2: So,
1: and I think if I'm not mistaken, because when I went for my Sunday morning walk, it was much nicer. I think we maybe hit our high yesterday morning, like at 1 or 2 a.m.
2: Well, yeah, because the front was going through. So it got worse as the day went on.
1: Right.
0: Yeah.
1: Right.
0: Oh, well. Well, here we are.
1: Monday morning, KF Troll Morning Crew, Robbie Daniels, Doug Lear, Too Tall Tom Szymanski. Here it comes. Your question of the day.
0: What's your opinion on turn signals? Recent internet poll, 87% said everyone needs to use them always.
1: Oh, yeah. Yeah, I mean,
2: there for?
1: I've been known to turn mine on and never turn it off.
0: Oh, well, there you go.
1: So I'm definitely
2: never
0: turn always turning left or always turning right.
1: I'm team turn signal.
0: Even if you're turning into your driveway?
1: The funny thing is, like, my truck, it'll give, like, a different kind of a beep when you leave it on.
0: So does mine.
1: Right, and I'll just go, wonder what that is.
2: Do you use your turn signal when you're turning in the parking lot? When you're in the parking lot and turning to the other part of the parking lot.
1: I've used my turn signal in a pasture, driving out, setting up decoys, hunting. I love the turn signal.
0: Well, there's that, but it's also, it's kind of memory.
1: Yep,
0: You just do, yeah.
2: Well, if you like the turn signal so much, why don't you double down and just put the hazard lights on so you got both of them blinking?
1: There's an idea. I don't know where they're at, Tom. Can't find that button.
0: Here's the thing, though. If he's driving slow, everybody's worried about him. And if he's driving really fast, he thinks somebody's having a baby in the car, so he's got to get somewhere.
1: Right.
2: I'm worried about him anyway. So you just want to know what we what our thoughts are on
0: turn
2: signals.
0: Yeah, on turn signals.
2: Yay, nay, you know, or whatever.
0: Yeah, because some people even think, well, if you're on a gravel road somewhere and you're turning and there's nobody around, you need to turn it on.
1: Yes.
2: Okay.
0: You know?
1: The deer need to know.
2: Okay.
1: That's our Camp Trail Morning Crew question of the day. We'd love you to text into us. Our Adventure Hour text club. It's open for you right now at 35270.
0: Your song of the day comes from David Bowie because it was on this date in 2016. David Bowie and Prince were both new entries in the latest list of top-earning dead celebrities compiled by Forbes. Prince's pre-tax income from October 1st, 2015 to 2016 estimated at $25 million, putting him fifth on the list. David Bowie, meanwhile, was ranked 11th for an estimated income of $10.5 million. Mm. However, both were dwarfed by Michael Jackson, who topped the list once again with a record-breaking estimated income of $825 million.
1: Mm-hmm. Makes sense, yeah.
0: Yeah. Now, the song Changes was from the album Hunky Dory. It was released as a single in 1972 and was not meant to be a hit. David Bowie reportedly viewed the track as a lighthearted throwaway or lounge parody and did not expect it to become a signature staple of his live catalog.
1: Interesting.
0: Yeah, so here we go. It's Changes, it's David Bowie, it's your Morning Crew song of the day.

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1: You know, I don't need an alarm. I just have, like, Doug and Robbie talk food in the morning, and that's good enough. Oh.
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5: 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At 3-1, Josh Allen and Buffalo are coming off their first loss of the season last week, while Matthew Stafford and the Rams picked up a big fourth quarter comeback win against the Eagles. 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

0: Good morning. It's 5:28. The Morning Crew. It's Doug and Robbie. Coming up with Sarah Heinrich at 6:40 when we get some consumer news. We're going to be talking about how Americans are losing confidence in food safety.
1: Oh, really?
0: Yeah.
1: Ooh.
0: I'm kind of with them.
1: Are you really?
0: Yeah, I am. Because I can't tell you how many times I've been going to grocery stores, and I'll bring this up with Sarah, but and I get something home, and if you're not checking those dates, inevitably there's always something that is outdated.
1: Really?
0: Mm-hmm.
1: That's kind of concerning because, yeah, I was kind of just, well, I mean, I'm into consumption, not into production, so I'm always kind of thinking like the grocery stores are checking the shelves and removing things that are outdated so we don't have to worry about it. But so
0: well, and I don't want to throw anybody under the bus, and I always like to support small, but small stores, you really got to look because I went to a small store one time looking for a particular yogurt, and every single yogurt they had in there was outdated.
1: Seriously, and it's still on the shelf.
0: Yeah, still on the shelf. And, you know, I know they always say, oh, a week after or something like that, but it was outdated, and I had to bring it up at the... I left without anything, and I brought it up to the checker, the cashier, and I just said, look, every single thing of yogurt you have back there is out of date.
1: Can you eat yogurt past the date?
0: Well, I think, you know how they give you that little bit of a window?
1: Yeah.
0: Yeah, you can, but it's like... I don't want to be the one.
1: Right, and if you've only got, like, whatever, 3 days, you know, unless you eat that tub of yogurt in 2 days, it's going to be, ooh.
0: Right, yeah. Exactly.
1: Ah, yes, yes, yes. That's coming up. It is the KFGO Morning Crew. Robbie Daniels, Doug Lear, Too Tall, Tom Szymanski. Austin Erickson's KFGO News is coming your way.
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0: Good morning, Austin.
3: Good morning.
0: All right, our question is, what's your opinion on turn signals? Because the internet says... everyone needs to use them always.
3: I figured I'd go on an unhinged rant. Just that doesn't make any sense. But then that's
0: yeah, maybe not.
3: Okay, I think they're obviously there for a reason, so use them. But like you said, if I'm on a gravel road, like when I went go to my dad's farm near Alec, and I'm just like, okay, no one's here, but it's a habit.
0: Yeah,
3: so I
0: right.
3: just do it anyway. But I was thinking of this while I was on the interstate this morning. You know how you go into the on the interstate on the on ramp and everyone signals left to go in the lane. We know where you're going. Like, we know you're going on the on ramp, so do you need to do that? And I was like, if I can ask a trooper like Jesse Grabo, it's just like, is that like, do you have to do that? Because to me, I'm just like, okay, people know I'm headed toward Fargo or I'm headed toward Moorhead, so do you need to do that?
0: But is it more of a, hey, I'm here?
3: Well, if you can't see a two-ton...
0: Yeah, but some people aren't paying attention.
1: And I'll do that, too, is, like, I'll use, like, I'll turn on fog lights in the middle of the day just to try to, you know, be seen better.
0: Right?
3: Well, if it's snowing or raining, I'll definitely use it, but I'm just thinking a clear day, I don't know. Maybe that's my question of the day for a trooper.
0: There you go.
1: Good point. Here's Austin Erickson with your KFGO News.
3: 532, 48 degrees, areas of fog and drizzle in Fargo-Moorhead. 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The Otter Tail County Sheriff's Office releases 15 seconds of body camera video from a deadly shooting near Battle Lake, Minnesota.
4: He has a gun, shotgun.
3: Officers from multiple departments responded on September 25th after a family member said 39-year-old Christopher Olson threatened them with a shotgun and barricaded himself in a home. After hours of negotiations, Olson allegedly fired at an armored SWAT vehicle before coming out of the home with a shotgun, pointing it at officers. Fergus Falls Police Officer Matthew Cederberg shot and killed Olson. The Otter Tail County Sheriff's Office says its deputies were the only ones on scene with body cameras, but they didn't get video of Officer Cederberg shooting Olson. A person is dead after a Grand Forks apartment fire. Crews went to the 600 block of Conklin Avenue around 6 Saturday night, finding smoke and flames coming from an apartment. Firefighters put the fire out, keeping it contained to one apartment. Crews got six people out of the building. One person who was in the apartment unit on fire was treated by EMS but died. The cause of that fire is under investigation. A Wahpeton motorcyclist is struck by a wrong-way driver on I-94 in central Minnesota. The crash happened around 1:45 Sunday morning near a rest area near Clearwater. A 57-year-old Calgary, Canada man was going east in the westbound lanes when his vehicle struck the motorcycle and another car. The airbags in both cars deployed. Troopers haven't said if the 24-year-old motorcyclist was wearing a helmet or which person involved in the crash died. The State Patrol expects to release more information on the crash tonight. It's 5:33. 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
3: 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She says it starts with a strong nursing program.
6: Our School of Nursing is addressing the critical shortage of nurses across Minnesota by increasing class sizes, including new pathways for American Indian nurses. We're also expanding our nursing class in Rochester, and we have accelerated nursing degree programs.
3: Cunningham says this initiative will hopefully also address the healthcare needs of rural Minnesota. It appears Minnesota will soon be in the helium mining business. A company called Pulsar Helium has made a nearly $86 million investment in developing a liquefaction plant and carbon dioxide capture plant. DFL State Senator Grant Hauschild of Hermantown says this is big news for northern Minnesota.
7: These investments could create new jobs and new opportunities for really a hub for helium gas with manufacturing, MRI technology, chip manufacturing, all of those different things. So I'm looking forward to seeing where this progresses.
3: Hauschild says Pulsar is also looking at a location in Lake County. Minnesota's tourism industry appears to have weathered a challenging summer. Jake Juliet with Explore Minnesota says things remain stable.
8: Despite headwinds, we're holding steady in the tourism industry. It's been kind of a rough summer due to the wildfires in northeast Minnesota, but employment is up about 1% in the hospitality industry, which is great. And although travel is down about 2%, we are positioned well for the regional markets, especially road trips.
3: Now to weather. 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Now to the Weather Cave with Too Tall Tom. Tom, I saw on the TV news that there looked to be like some precipitation in Fortuna, North Dakota, in Divide County. I couldn't tell if it was snow or rain, though, so...
9: They're right on the edge of it over there. So.
3: Yeah, and that's near Montana and Canada, so it's way out west, though.
9: Yeah, it's out of our listening area, but yeah, there's a dividing line between precipitation types. You get way out there. That's where the really cold air is located right now. For the most part, it's rainfall right now, but as you go further south and east, it gets quite a bit warmer. We've got 30s out west, 40s to near 50 closer to home here. As you go further south, it's quite a bit warmer. You got upper 50s in Fergus Falls, and then you go down toward the Twin Cities, where right now, still at this hour of the day, it's 71 degrees. So I guess logic would dictate that there's a strong front somewhere in there, and that's what's causing our weather right now. So we're going to have areas of drizzle, fog, and showers today periodically. Now, the best chance for showers on a more organized basis will be during the afternoon hours, so I think the second part of the day will be wetter than the first, but still there'll be drizzle and fog to start. Temperature peaking only near 55. We're only going to gain a few more degrees. North wind at 12 to 27. Cloudy with areas of showers, drizzle, and fog in the evening, 41. Tonight, and mostly cloudy tomorrow, 51. Northwest wind 5 to 15, with the rest of the forecast taking us into and through the weekend. It does feature some good news. I'll tell you about that and more with the Cave Call coming up soon. Right now, 48, with some drizzle and fog at the KFGO Weather Cave.
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0: Good morning. It's 5:28. The Morning Crew, it's Doug and Robbie. Coming up 6:40, we'll be talking with Sarah Heinrich and some consumer news. It seems more and more Americans are focusing and losing confidence in food safety.
1: Right now, our KFJO Morning Crew question of the day. Too Tall Tom Szymanski. What's your opinion on turn signals?
9: Well, I, they're there to be used, and I really don't like it when people don't use them because it's dangerous out there if you don't use them. On the other hand, if I come to an intersection, like when I'm on the way to work here in the morning and there's obviously nobody anywhere, I'm not going to use them. But, I mean, during normal traffic times, I use them all the time. My pet peeve is people who think they have the right-of-way when they turn left.
1: I run into that
9: all the time. I don't know if they're teaching that in driver's ed now, but I was always taught that if you're turning left, you give way to people turning right or going straight. You have the least right of way. But it seems as though there's a new brand of drivers out there that seem to think if you have a left turn signal on, that gives you the right of way. And I'll tell you what, I'm surprised there's not more accidents because of that.
0: Well, there's that, and then there's also the four-way stop, and you get the ones that are confused and sit there. And then you decide to go, and they decide to go. And you're like, come on, let's do this.
9: You have one way to cure that.
0: The right way.
9: The right. The person to the right has the right way. Or the person that gets there first.
0: Gets
9: or
0: there
9: both.
0: First.
9: But the best thing to cure that is roundabouts. I'm a big fan of roundabouts.
1: I hate them.
9: I think they're the best thing ever.
1: I can't figure them out.
9: Oh, you just stay right, and you look at you just keep going. You just go in a circle. You go counterclockwise in the circle.
1: The single right of way, I mean, that's tolerable. But the dual lane right of way.
0: Just look at the arrows.
1: The dual lane roundabout just...
0: Well, that's because they have a right-hand turn. That's why there's two.
1: No, so I don't know why it's there, but I don't like that. It's
9: look at the yield sign. If there's a yield sign, then you yield to the person coming from your right.
1: I like a stoplight. I love it.
9: Oh, man.
1: I do.
9: You do. You like that, especially when it's red forever.
1: Right.
9: You
1: like that?
9: You can then just idle your gas away.
1: Then you don't have to worry. Yeah, exactly.
0: You know, and I think if you're going to have a roundabout, please have a full-on roundabout, not the mini, like, junior roundabouts, you know, the one that people end up driving over anyway because they're barely out of the road.
9: There's one in Moorhead they just built that's not far from my house, and you can see the tire tracks of people going straight
1: up and over.
9: What's the point of it then?
0: Yeah,
9: put some plants in there or something.
0: Oh, yeah. We kind of make fun of them. We're like, oh, there's a baby roundabout. Isn't that cute?
1: One.
0: You can tell. Like, if you've got big trucks or semis or something coming through, they're like, oh, crap, look at that, right over it.
1: And I wonder what truck drivers think of roundabouts.
0: Oh, I'm sure they hate them because look at that. They got to slow down to virtually, don't you think?
1: Can they ever get in? I mean, like, you know, sometimes people, like, sneak into the roundabout out of turn. And when you're a semi, you can't sneak.
9: Overall, though, I think they slow down traffic because a lot of people will run through intersections, even with stop signs sometimes. And, you know, you can't do that in a roundabout, especially if it's not one of those little ones that you were just mentioning, Robbie.
1: Right.
9: If it's a normal one.
0: Yeah. Right. There's that one on like, 75 or 52nd Avenue down South 8th Street down there. And I've probably told this story before, but I remember when it first got put in and I was coming up 75. It was not early morning for work. It was just during the day or whatever. And I see this couple go through and then they went again. And then they went again.
9: They got stuck in the merry-go-round?
0: No, they just, I think they did it on purpose because they both had like big grins on their face.
1: Yeah.
0: You know, it was him and her and he was driving. And I think they just said, let's just do it.
1: Let's just do it.
0: Let's just do it.
1: Again.
0: They had a good time.
9: And
0: again.
9: They need a life. That's
1: and again.
9: Important. If you need to do that for entertainment. Like a go to a county fair and go on a merry-go-round.
1: What about you, Robbie D?
0: You know, I'm probably kind of like Tom. I mean, in town and everything, I try to put my blinkers on as much as possible, even though I'm getting into the left turn lane. Put your blinker on, you know.
1: Mm-hmm.
0: And then if I'm, you know, on a gravel road or, you know, And sometimes you catch yourself and you're like, oh, did I need to turn my turn light on there or turn signal? Nobody's around.
1: I'll turn my turn signal on backing out of the driveway.
9: Okay, now we're talking about intersections, but what about when you're driving down the interstate and you're going to pass somebody? And people don't use their blinkers to go back in the lane, too. That irritates me,
1: right.
9: too.
0: Yeah, I put mine on if I'm on the interstate. And what is the rule on that? First of all, when we were in driver's ed, when you back out of the driveway, do you have to have your turn signal on?
1: I just made that up.
0: Oh, okay. Well, I'm just curious.
1: No, I decided to do that.
9: I was never taught that.
0: And I know when you're passing on two lane, yes, you're supposed to use your, but are you? Do you have to on interstates?
1: I would think so. Your lane changes.
0: You know, I would think so, too.
1: Yeah. I mean,
0: but
1: no different than a lane change on, like, Main Avenue in Fargo. You're changing lanes.
0: Yeah,
1: you're gonna,
0: there's that. But I remember, isn't it, if you're on an interstate, do you have to turn your, is it the rule or you should turn your dims on?
9: Well,
0: I heard on the interstate you don't have to.
1: I usually drive with my dims on an interstate.
0: Do you?
1: Yeah.
0: Oh, I got to see
9: everything.
0: You have
9: your brights on all the time, even shining into other people? See, I hate that when people have their brights on.
0: No, I turn mine off when they're going into...
9: Right, but some people don't.
1: Yeah, no, I
0: no,
1: just like,
0: I know. It drives me crazy, even on the interstate, but I don't think...
9: Well, I don't think there's a lot. They're not going to pull you over if you have your brights on.
0: Right, yeah.
9: I mean, you're not going to do that, but it's just common courtesy.
0: Yeah, I think so, too, but there's a lot of people who don't. They're just like, and then today's lights on these vehicles are so bright anyway, even on the dims. Yeah.
1: Like the space shuttle, man.
0: Yeah, and especially pickups, if they're up high.
1: Yep. Oof.
9: But if I'm not going, like you said, if there's no opposing traffic, I'll put my brights on because, especially at this time of year with the deer out there and everything, you want to see.
1: Yep. Yeah. Nope.
0: There's times I have to put them on when I leave early in the morning down my block because there's deer all over the place.
1: Right.
0: We get them off the park and off the golf course. So
1: absolutely. Absolutely. So we got some text messages coming in to 35270. Good morning, Dan. Doing everything you can to be seen and your intentions known to all drivers around you is the key to defensive driving. Never assume they know what you're thinking. I like that.
0: I do, too. I do, too. I like what BJ has to say. Use your signals. I'm not a mind reader.
1: Yeah.
0: There you go.
1: Right. Let's see here. Big Rig Billy checking in. With the high rate of speed on interstate, I turn my blinker on to get into the exit way sooner than I need to.
0: Mm-hmm.
1: Yep. I can agree with that as well.
0: Yeah, for sure.
1: No doubt about it. Having some fun. It's the KFTRO Morning Crew. Robin Daniels, Doug Lear, Too Tall Tom Szymanski, the undefeated Minnesota Vikings heading to New Orleans. Could they leave with a victory? We've got an early look at your KFTRO Sports. It's coming up next.
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1: KFTRO time is 5:46 with an early look at your KFTRO sports. Our Minnesota Vikings in New Orleans. The return for Justin Jefferson on the field and in his own backyard, headed towards a bye week. And the offense early on, I mean, there was a few three and outs, just, you know, weren't quite what you'd like to see. They lost T.J. Hockenson early, and, you know, before the game, the left side of the offensive line was back up. So we take you to the third quarter. Vikings down 7-6, having not scored a touchdown in 10 quarters when Kyler Murray finds Justin Jefferson from 15 yards.
13: Snap. Safety blitz by the Saints. It's picked up. Murray, plenty of time. End zone. Jefferson into double coverage and touchdown! JJ gets the gritty in New Orleans.
0: That was a good catch.
1: Yeah, triple coverage.
0: Yeah.
1: And maybe I don't know, like, just as a fan, I don't know how good of a pass it was because it was kind of like, hey, I'm going to put this in a spot and JJ go catch it. And Justin Jefferson did that.
0: I think it was a good pass.
1: Yeah.
0: It was a good pass because he had to see him through all those guys. And he was right at kind of the edge.
1: The back of the end zone.
0: Mm-hmm.
1: Yep. Nicely done. Kyler Murray, 24 of 30, 229 yards, one touchdown. Did not throw an interception. Sacked a couple times. Scrambled, carried the ball 10 times for 51 yards. Vikings win 23-13. A big day for Vikings running back Aaron Jones. 25 carries, 113 yards, and a touchdown. And when you start looking at some of these statistics, I mean, the Vikings defense held New Orleans to 142 yards. 142 total yards. Their quarterback had been leading the NFL, I believe, in passing yards. I think he was held to under 100 yards. Vikings, 9 of 18 on third down. Big one for me, Robbie, is you can't score unless you have the ball. And New Orleans held the ball for just 20 minutes.
0: Wow.
1: The Vikings for 39 minutes and 37
0: seconds.
1: That's
0: nuts. You know, it was interesting. One of the announcers, because we were watching the TV, said, yeah, if you're going to win against this team, the Vikings, you have to score touchdowns.
1: Yeah. Yeah.
0: Which is great. And I get where he's coming from. But I'm like, if you're going to win against any team, don't you have to score touchdowns?
1: I think so. I think
0: like,
1: that,
0: what? Yep.
1: I think that's kind of a big deal. Bryce Lance for the Saints was targeted 3 times, did not have a catch.
0: He tried. Yep. You know.
1: Jaden Daniels had a couple of nice kickoff returns.
0: Yeah.
1: 2 for 48 yards. Vikings, they are 5-0. They are on a bye week. Next up, Sunday the 25th. Hosting the Colts at 12 noon.
0: There we go.
1: A win is a win is a win. Mm-hmm. Linnell Willingham on our Big Brother station, 740 The Fan, the overnight show, he went out and said the Vikings are the top team in the NFC.
0: Well, they're winning.
1: Yeah, I mean, they're undefeated. You know, maybe not the sexiest, maybe not the best style points, but they're undefeated.
0: Do I dare say that Kyler Murray showed a little, little bit yesterday?
1: I think a lot of people would say that.
0: I think he's maybe relaxing.
1: Yep.
0: The nerves are going away.
1: Hopefully.
0: Finding his groove.
1: Hopefully keeping it. Hopefully keep that consistency. Hey, meanwhile, the Green Bay Packers pounded the Bears 31-7. Thanks in part to former NDSU Bison wide receiver Christian Watson.
14: In the shotgun, Love, here's the snap. They stymie the rush. Love steps up. Rainbows deep
15: going
14: down the
15: deep
14: middle.
15: Again.
14: Oh, he's got Watson in the end zone.
15: Yeah.
14: Touchdown.
15: Yeah.
14: Touchdown, Green Bay Packers.
1: 143 yards and 2 touchdowns on 6 catches for Christian Watson. Packers pound the Bears 31-7. Over to the scoreboard quick, like before we get out of here. Major League Baseball National League Championship Series began last night. And the LA Dodgers got to Jacob Mizorowski for the Milwaukee Brewers and got a 2-1 win, taking a 1-0 lead in that series. NASCAR in Charlotte, North Carolina. Chase Briscoe wins in a photo finish tonight. 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

0: This better be important.
1: I don't know how important I would say that it is, Tom. But Jordan Love to Christian Watson, a guy can get kind of used to that there, big boy.
0: Oh, my goodness, yes, that's a great connection. They have a real good thing going on, they do.
1: Helps when Christian Watson is faster than the speed of light.
2: Man, that guy can run.
0: It helps when he's healthy, too.
1: Yeah, big thing there. Right, no doubt about it.
0: He's had a problem with that over the years, and Tucker Kraft as well. You know, good connection with them. If they can just get that going, their offensive line is getting a little bit better, and all those people out there that were overreacting, saying the season's over in September, it's like, come on, man, we have a long way to go. I mean, I've been on a team that's been old for the season, that's finished really strong and made the playoffs. I've also had been a fan of a team that started off 4-5-6-0 and ended up nowhere. So, I mean, you don't know.
1: And then you kind of hope that the Cowboys game on Thursday night isn't a real trap game where you got the Lions after that. Yeah,
0: I can't see how the Dallas Cowboy game can be a trap game. It's the Cowboys after all, right? And it's Thursday night at home, but you hope not, right?
1: Right.
0: But then you got the thing is, you got the mini bye after that too.
1: Yeah.
0: You got the weekend off, because if you play Thursday, you don't ever play the weekend right after. You got like a 10-day bye.
1: Yep.
0: So and the Vikings have a bye this week, correct?
1: They do. They do, yep.
0: Oh, but they can't lose this weekend, can they?
1: That's right. They'll be undefeated next week, too.
0: Oh.
1: Mm-hmm.
0: I mean, it could be the greatest sports franchise ever. I don't know.
1: I'm glad you said that, because I don't want to be a little too arrogant and say that, Tom, but they may never lose a game ever again.
0: As long as I live.
1: Yeah.
0: There could be like an 8-9-10-year Super Bowl run here.
1: Right. Yep.
0: I know. I'm just saying.
1: You heard it here first, folks.
0: This could be the beginning of something.
1: I'm calling it Minnesota Vikings 10-year Super Bowl champions in a row.
0: Now, if you believe that.
1: Okay. Well, what we can't do then is what we can do now, and that is bring you the haiku.
0: Well, you've heard me talk about this before, but never in haiku form.
1: Oh, please.
0: So maybe I'll do it just for you. Here we go.
1: Yes.
0: Here we go. Hey, man, say out loud, you are proud to be allowed in the cloud shroud crowd. I can add an extra line. For crying out loud. If you love the clouds. That's
2: I'm not
0: the
2: sure
0: point.
2: You said that loud enough.
1: Yeah.
0: Well, see. Well, that's why I said say out loud. Right? That's
1: right.
0: Part of the haiku. Say out loud.
1: I mean, what is it about clouds that people don't like? I mean,
0: no,
1: they're just fluffy. They just float around up there, right? They don't do anything to anybody.
0: Especially when I worked in Bismarck, I noticed there were a lot of people who watched and said that they hate the sun and they love the clouds.
1: Oh.
0: So I called them the cloud shroud crowd.
1: Right.
0: So that's why I said, if you're part of the cloud shroud crowd, the sun haters, that's another way to look at it. There are some people that they tell me they get depressed when the sun is out. And when it's cloudy like this, they feel better and more vibrant. Robbie, are you one of them?
2: I love my sunshine.
0: Okay, so you're not a cloud weirdo.
2: No. Okay, I mean, there's days when you need, if you need a little bit of a calmer day, if you want a little clouds. But no, I'm a big fan of the sunshine.
0: I never want the clouds.
2: Yeah.
0: No, I don't. It's going to be dark enough at this time of year.
1: Right.
0: I mean, the sun's hardly ever out. But clouds will be around from start, and then the sun will be coming out midweek. We have a topsy-turvy forecast going back and forth, and we'll start with today. We have showers, fog, and drizzle in the outlook today, and on the radar right now, we do have just some rain showers, mainly up north. That's where the greatest coverage of precipitation is, across northern North Dakota, northern Minnesota, back to the southern parts of Canada. Showers developing across portions of south central North Dakota, pushing their way north and eastward as well. So I think our greatest coverage of showers actually here will be during the afternoon. I guess we can't totally rule out a rumble of thunder here and there, but I think that'll be mainly east, but we'll see what happens. Drizzle fog as well, 55. We're not going to get much warmer. Strong front here. As you go further north and west, it'll be even colder, but if you go south and east, headed toward the cities, it's already 70-plus over there, so it's quite a bit warmer there. That's where the front is, in the middle of Minnesota. North wind 12 to 27 today, decreasing to 5 to 15 northwesterly. Tonight, areas of showers, drizzle, and fog in the evening, and down to 41. Tomorrow, mostly cloudy, 51. Northwest wind at 5 to 15 with Wednesday featuring a little frost to start off the day, but that's not unusual. We're already in mid-October here, so it's almost should be going on most mornings, but we'll have some of that in the morning. Mostly sunny, low 34, high 58. Then, as we sneak a peek into Thursday, partly to mostly cloudy, windy, high 60. Partly sunny, windy on Friday, low 38, high 52. But the weekend features better news. Starting off with some frost Saturday morning, sunny, windy, high 64. And sunny on Sunday with a high near 72. How about that? And that could linger into early next week. So we better have better news ahead. A lot of 40s on the board. Some places south and east are in the 50s. We have a north wind at 12. It is 48. Moorhead, 49 at the airport. And some patchy drizzle and fog and 48 at the KFGO Weather Cave.
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4: 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Coming up at 6 o'clock, we'll look at several stories, including a person dies in a Grand Forks apartment fire, a Wapton motorcyclist is struck by a wrong-way driver near St. Cloud, and why the Standing Rock Sioux Tribe has filed a new lawsuit trying to stop the Dakota Access Pipeline. All that more coming up at 6.
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5: 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This NDSU Ag Minute features Lacey Quayle, NDSU Extension Livestock Management Specialist. Quayle offers some advice to ranchers who are sorting through their ultrasound and preg checking results.
6: I'd really encourage producers to take a look at their herds and think about the management type groups that they have, even if they're not physical pasture groups. We've got cattle of different ages, heifers versus two-year-olds versus mature cows. To me, they might be managed in the same pasture, but they should be looked at as their own individual groups, right, when it comes to pregnancy rate. We can do the same thing when it comes to body condition. Even if you don't place a unique score, body condition score on animals, how do the thin cattle perform versus the moderate? We can do that with calving date, looking at late calvers versus early calvers a little differently. And then, of course, location, actual physical locations, if you do have different breeding pastures. So those are just a few ways we can tease apart different groups and look at how they're performing and what their pregnancy rates might be. And that might contribute to the herd performance that you get on the day the vet comes to ultrasound.
5: Once again, that's Lacey Quayle, NDSU Extension Livestock Management Specialist. Beef prices continued to climb in August as higher fuel costs added pressure to the broader food price picture. The Consumer Price Index shows overall prices increased 0.4% in August, with gasoline prices jumping 3.9% and accounting for more than one-third of the monthly increase. Food at home prices were unchanged during the month but increased 2.2% from a year earlier. Within that category, beef and veal prices rose 5.9% over the past year, while fish and seafood increased 6.5%. Egg prices, meanwhile, fell 23%. Food purchased away from home increased 3.4% over the past year, compared with 2.2% for groceries. For beef, tight cattle supplies remain the primary driver. Beef cow inventories are historically low. The 2026 calf crop is smaller, and rebuilding the herd will take time. Strong consumer demand has also helped to keep beef prices elevated, while higher energy costs add pressure throughout the food supply chain. With your Ag News, I'm Farm and Ranch Director Sarah Heinrich from the Enterprise Sales Ag Studio. 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
8: ABC News, I'm Chuck Sievertson. It's going to take a while for some of the areas hardest hit by that Gulf hurricane to rebuild and recover. ABC News meteorologist Leslie Lopez in Pensacola, Florida, where the hurricane came ashore.
9: I did get to go up with the Coast Guard helicopter, and it was really an amazing opportunity to survey the damage. We went towards Pensacola, where we knew we were going to see some damage to buildings. We saw many fences just strewn across the area. We saw rooftops blown off. We saw not only that, capsized boats. There are quite a few that just snapped from their buoys, and they were just sinking.
8: At least four people killed. Ukraine's president says Russia is still hitting his country's energy infrastructure, despite President Trump announcing he'd reached a so-called energy ceasefire with both sides. And the last Nobel Prize of the year, economics, going to two American economists, winning for their work on models that help governments and central banks manage economic shocks. This is ABC News. Under investigation at a wildlife park in South Yorkshire and northern England, a man getting into a restricted area and being killed by a tiger. New floods and rescues in Nepal as thousands remain missing from its August flood disaster. A teenager has had a long road even before running in this weekend's Chicago Marathon. 17-year-old Wyatt Anderson last November suffered a spinal cord injury while playing basketball, leaving him paralyzed from the neck down. He had spinal fusion surgery and months of rehabilitation.
10: My physical therapist, she once was talking about a guy who had he wheeled 50 marathons in 50 states in a year, and that just like blew my mind and motivated me. So thought I wanted to do something similar. Said I wanted to walk or run a marathon within a year.
8: With strong support and determination, Wyatt relearned how to stand, then walk, then run. He says he hopes he'll inspire others. Chuck Sievertson, ABC News.
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2: Good morning, Austin Erickson.
4: Good morning.
2: Hey, you guys. What? Toys R Us is coming back.
4: Hey!
2: Yeah.
4: I mean, permanently?
2: Yeah, the retailer plans to open 120 new stores across the U.S. for the holiday season.
1: Nice.
4: Just in time.
2: Oh.
4: No, I mean just for the holiday season, like temporarily, or they'll continue going.
2: Some will be smaller holiday pop-ups, while other locations will have candy shops and cafes. They haven't listed the full areas yet, but yeah.
1: That's
4: of course not. And whenever I'm by the Walmart area, I always think of, hey, there used to be a Toys R Us there.
2: That store, me and my kids were there, I can't tell you. Holy smokes. That was a great store. Well, loved it for a toy store.
4: No doubt. I mean, I grew up in the St. Cloud area, and I don't think we really had something comparable, so it's Walmart for us.
2: There you go.
1: Yep. Here's Austin with your KFGO News.
4: 604, 48 degrees, areas of fog and drizzle in Fargo-Moorhead. 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The Otter Tail County Sheriff's Office releases 15 seconds of body camera video from a deadly shooting near Battle Lake, Minnesota.
15: He has a gun. Shotgun.
4: Officers from multiple departments responded on September 25th after a family member said 39-year-old Christopher Olson threatened them with a shotgun and barricaded himself in a home. After hours of negotiations, Olson allegedly fired at an armored SWAT vehicle before coming out of a home with a shotgun, pointing it at officers. Fergus Falls Police Officer Matthew Cedarburg shot and killed Olson. He's on administrative leave. The Otter Tail County Sheriff's Office says its deputies were the only ones on scene with body cameras, but they didn't get video of Officer Cedarburg shooting Olson. A person is dead after a Grand Forks apartment fire. Crews went to the 600 block of Conklin Avenue around 6 Saturday night, finding smoke and flames coming from an apartment. Firefighters put the fire out, keeping it contained to one unit. Crews got six people out of the building. One person who was in the apartment on fire was treated by EMS but died. The cause of the fire is under investigation. A Wapton motorcyclist is struck by a wrong-way driver on I-94 in central Minnesota. The crash happened around 1:45 Sunday morning near a rest area near Clearwater. A 57-year-old Calgary, Canada man was going east in the westbound lanes when his vehicle struck the motorcycle and another car. The airbags in both cars deployed. Troopers haven't said if the 24-year-old motorcyclist was wearing a helmet or which person involved in the crash died. The State Patrol expects to release more information on the crash tonight. It's 6:06. This is KFGO News.
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19: The Standing Rock Sioux Tribe files a lawsuit in federal court trying to shut down the Dakota Access Pipeline. It's against the Army Corps of Engineers, the Pipeline and Hazardous Materials Safety Administration, and three officials of those agencies. The lawsuit seeks to overturn the Army Corps' May decision granting an easement for the pipeline's river crossing upstream of the tribe's reservation in North Dakota. The tribe argues the federal government hasn't addressed its concerns on protecting water and treaty rights. The Federal Pipeline Safety Agency declined to comment on the lawsuit. The Army Corps hasn't responded to emails requesting a comment. A farmer in central Minnesota could be on the verge of a record crop. Brownton corn and soybean grower Ryan Mockentoon says bean yields range from the mid-60s to nearly 80 bushels per acre.
20: I was a little skeptical to say record here a week ago, but I think they're going to be. I'm about half done with my acres, and they're running 71 on two of the tougher farms I've run, and that was across the scale in the elevator. So yeah, I'm going to say they're going to be record yields for my area.
19: Mockentoon says early planting and timely rains made a big difference. Mockentoon is the president of the Minnesota Soybean Growers Association. Now to weather. 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Now let's go to the weather cave and get our forecast from Too Tall Tom.
0: Yeah, looking kind of misty, kind of wet during the daytime today, and then a couple of cold days, and then it warms up toward the weekend and into early next week. So overall, a pretty good-looking forecast. Nothing really outstandingly weird for this time of the year. We're going to get a little bit of everything, some precip, maybe some frost, and some chilly temps, and then some warmer temperatures as we go back and forth. 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So, yeah, today, cloudy. The breeze will be up at times. Areas of showers, drizzle, and fog. Most of the showers will be midday and afternoon, but the morning drizzle and fog here and there. About 55, double nickels for the high. North wind at 12 to 27. Cloudy areas of showers, drizzle, and fog in the evening. 41, northwest wind at 5 to 15. And tomorrow, mostly cloudy, about 51. Northwest winds at 5 to 15 miles per hour. Thursday, mostly sunny with areas of frost in the morning. Our next high pressure system moves in, so kind of chilly Wednesday morning, down to 34. And then Wednesday's high with that sunshine, 58 degrees. Another cold front sweeps on through Thursday, partly to mostly cloudy, windy, low 38, high 60. Then colder again Friday, partly sunny and windy, low 38, high 52. Next bout of frost potential Friday night into Saturday morning, when lows will be somewhere in the mid-30s. And Saturday, beginning a warm-up, sunny and windy, high 64. Then nicer yet on Sunday, a little bit lighter wind, sunny, with a high near 72 on Sunday. So that sounds pretty good as well. Currently, though, we do have some areas of frost, or fog, I should say, some patchy drizzle here and there. As you go further south and eastward, a little more fog, but still, chilly temperatures in most areas, a lot of 40s out there. You go further south and east into southeasternmost North Dakota, northeast South Dakota, west central Minnesota, we got some 50s on the board. A north to northeast wind at 12, 48 in Moorhead, 49 at the airport, 48 at the KFGO Weather Cave.
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4: 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Grazing management and prescribed fire were just a few of the topics on the agenda. 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
8: What up on a Monday?
9: Hi there.
8: Indeed. Let me get my headphones. There we go.
9: There you go.
8: Sorry, I was in a roundabout.
10: Yeah.
8: Anyway.
10: Use your signal, please.
8: Yeah. It's, the ones that use the signal all the time.
9: Well, yeah, right. Mm. All the time.
8: It's still on.
9: You know, yeah.
8: But are you turning? Are you not?
9: But the thing is with the roundabouts, I know, did they make it a rule in North Dakota you have to have your signal on or whatever? You go through that thing so fast.
8: I know. I wonder if you
9: do
8: did. My biggest fear is the...
9: especially if you're going right.
8: If I'm exiting off the third turn and you've got someone coming at you that's also either going through the fourth or exiting to the third, they have to pause, and I just don't know if they're going to.
9: If they're going to,
8: And it's like,
10: 100%.
9: And then you stop halfway through.
8: Right. And then because they're usually on their phone.
9: Mm-hmm.
8: So it's like, wait a minute. Hey, are you watching? I'm paying attention here. It's big. And you know what the odd thing is? And it's not just cities. I do, obviously, a lot of traveling. There's lots of roundabouts, like, in the state of Nebraska, like out in the countryside.
9: Middle of nowhere?
8: Yeah, the middle of it. You'll come up onto where county roads. This is how they've tried to, I guess, alleviate some things. But, you'll come up on a roundabout right off a back highway.
9: Right.
8: And it's those are like, and that's more frustrating because you're doing your 55 or 60 mile, whatever the speed limit is,
9: mm-hmm.
8: and then you slow down to
10: that. That's when you just do your Dukes of Hazzard.
8: Just pull it out. Well, yes, sang about it. No, there's a little roundabout.
10: Just a good old boy.
8: It's a roundabout joke there from the group. Yes, thank you. See what I did there, Robbie?
9: Yeah, yeah.
8: Rock radio, baby, back in our days. Hey, the Minnesota Vikings looking to go 5-0 before the bye. And you're right. I heard you talking about Kyler Murray. And the guy's been around for a long time, so I don't think, Robbie, it's a case of, like, he's nervous and trying to be, he's not a rookie, you know, he's been around.
9: Yeah.
8: I would say, and probably what you meant, is that he is kind of getting more comfortable in that system.
9: Yeah.
8: And, you know, I believe, I'm not mistaken.

0: Sostad, I think he's, what is he, 40 of his last 48 or something? I mean, he's his completion percentage in
1: I
0: the last.
1: I think at one point from the previous game into yesterday, he had completed like 16 passes in a row.
0: Yeah, so I think that's the stat I saw. I have to double check, like 40 of 48 or something like that. Yeah. So and he's using his legs again. So I'd agree with Robbie that and Doug that he is getting a little bit more comfortable.
2: Well,
0: yeah, think about this. He hadn't had many snaps with Justin Jefferson in the lineup.
2: Yeah.
1: And
0: you know,
1: to the left side of your offensive line,
0: yeah, so,
1: your tight end.
0: So, you know, games like this, and when you got J.J., you just got to put that Davey up in the air and in the back of the end zone.
3: Snap. Safety blitz by the Saints. It's picked up. Murray, plenty of time. End zone. Jefferson into double coverage and touchdown! J.J. gets to Gritty in New Orleans.
0: As long as you get it up, that receiver's going to go high point that ball, and there's a when – whether there's two or three on you, if the other one is Justin Jefferson, get it up, and I'll tell you which one's going to come down with that.
1: Right.
0: Number 18.
1: Like throwing an alley-oop to Dominique Wilkins.
0: That's right. J.J. going to come down. So really good. Aaron Jones was strong on the ground, and he's going to get help back in his backfield soon after the bye. They're going to get healthy. D.J. Hawkinson went out, concussion, you know, all that stuff yesterday.
2: Did you happen to catch that?
0: A little bit.
2: His neck and his head. Oh, my. It just. Nah.
0: Yeah, and it was early in the contest, obviously, too. And so he was gone, but then you saw other tight ends being used by so hopefully he, you know, the good news is he's got time to clear that.
2: Right.
0: And it's, the Vikings weren't perfect. They did cough it up a little bit, but you know what? Didn't cost them 23-13. They went and outscored New Orleans 17-6 after halftime. I mentioned Aaron Jones rushed for 113 yesterday. Justin Jefferson is returned. He grew up just handful down the block from New Orleans. Six balls, 79 yards, and a score. It's all good. The Vikings, as I mentioned, turned over a couple times in the red zone. Otherwise, it probably would have been more. Kevin O'Connell on Kyler Murray's effort Sunday.
4: And more confidence, just getting full weeks of practice into a game. This is really his third full game playing. And just see him continuing to progress and get better. I never thought this would start out in a way where we would just see, you know, snap our fingers. And it's the NFL. It's hard. It's hard to win. You know, the way they just keep doing their way is what I'm so proud of. And Kyler's a big part of that.
0: Vikings unbeaten. And Robbie and Doug, I know they've got a long ways to go. And Tom's right. Things can change, you know, but one thing they do, the common variables, the defense is solid. It's as good as there is. And Will Reichert doesn't miss a field goalie attempts.
1: That helps.
0: You know, so now you got Kyler Murray starting to, you know, feel this offense. And if he has the full package coming up, you know, not saying they're going to run the table, but each week they play, when you've got a defense that's consistently putting pressure, you've got a special teams unit that can also return and get yards on the return and kick field goals, and your quarterback is starting to gel with his weapons.
1: You're
0: probably going to be in a lot of games.
1: I'm loving Aaron Jones. I mean,
0: and you got the statesman in the backfield.
1: Man. Tough yards, just grinding.
0: And they're getting some of the backs back soon. And yeah, so it's going to be, you haven't even talked about, maybe Odell Beckham Jr. comes off and he does some things too,
2: guy.
0: You know? It's like, my goodness. You know, the teams are in their same division, Green Bay and Chicago. Boy, did I get this game wrong in our pick'em segment. I should have felt Green Bay because they were running.
3: In the shotgun, Love, here's the snap. They stymie the rush. Love steps up. Rainbows deep
5: going
3: down the
5: deep
3: middle.
5: Again.
3: Oh, he's got Watson in the end zone.
5: Yeah.
3: Touchdown. Touchdown, Green Bay Packers.
0: Yeah, the Packers, Christian Watson, just speaking of throwing up and go get it, that's Jordan Love. He knows when Christian Watson's got at least a half a leg separation, it's over. All you got to do is chuck it, and he can just race to that ball. And Watson was special. Green Bay defeating Chicago 31-7. What about Detroit? Yeah, they got a guy named Goff. Well, they got a lot of guys.
6: Quick snap. Goff ready to throw. Third down and 11. Steps into it. Fires near side. Williams end zone. It falls right into his lap. Touchdown, J-Mo. A parachute from Jared Goff to the near right pylon and a bullseye 39-yard touchdown.
0: Great descriptive words. 45-21. Nice job right there. Just listening between the lines. Great words. 45-12. A parachute to the front pylon and a bullseye into the chest. I mean, come on.
1: Love it. than that.
0: That's why you love radio.
1: Right.
0: Yeah, you don't get that anywhere else. 45-21, Detroit gets the win. Did you guys check out, two things, San Fran and Seattle, you know, the 49ers win it, but Seattle, they're trying to stay alive, and they get a pass and get Cooper Kupp there, and he dives to get, they needed a first down to continue the game, his fourth down, and then you could have maybe kicked a field goal to tie and all that. And so he dives on the sidelines, and I'm like, oh, ball's in front of the, that's a first down, ball's in front of the team. Then they review it, and they uphold the call, which said it was short. And I thought, what are we doing here? Am I missing something on this? I don't know if you missed this, but it's you get the cameras like on the sidelines,
1: right.
0: And you see the body,
2: you see go right by
0: and
2: it.
0: You see the football above where you need to go. And I'm like, what am I missing here? You know, and that, so if you're a Seattle Seahawks fan today, you're probably a little angry that didn't go. If you're a Washington Commanders fan,
1: you
0: are livid. And I mean, you're probably calling for massive change on this. Yeah. Here's what happened in this one. So it's a tie game in overtime with the Giants.
2: See, and I saw it just before it was going into the overtime.
0: For those that don't know, it's a tie game. And they've got field goal opportunity here to win the game. All you got to do is run a play, clock the ball, and go kick your field goal. You don't have any timeouts, though, so you better get down and clock the ball.
5: 20 seconds and the clock is running. If they're going to run the ball here, they've got to get down, get set, and spike it. In motion, Ben Sitt at 15 on the clock. Daniels, play action, rolling to the left, goes down now at the 25-yard line. There's only 7 seconds on the clock. There are no timeouts. This is going to end up in a tie if they don't spike it.
7: Wow.
5: It ends up in a tie.
8: This is the end of the game.
0: Oh.
1: Oops.
2: What the what?
1: Oops.
0: I did not win a game. That is unbelievable.
2: So that's it? It's a tie?
0: Done.
2: Wow.
0: Over, Scadabo fumbled in overtime, you know, so it allowed the Washington, you know, they get the ball. The worst part is never knowing, and you didn't clock it. You didn't get down. That is, that's
2: a
0: fault.
2: What does that guy got to say about that?
0: Well, Daniels, it's on. That's the argument that's floating around. Fire Dan Quinn. You know, the coaches got to know. Well, they have to know, but your quarterback got to know.
2: He's got to know. What is Jay he
0: Daniels,
2: saying?
1: It's like knowing in an outfielder that's only the second out. That's not the third out. Get the ball in.
0: Yeah.
1: You got to be aware.
0: If Robbie Doug and I are driving in the Wagon Queen family truckster and our goal is to get to the Clearwater truck stop for a giant bear claw, and there's not a service station before, but I've got one here, you know, coming up on a mile, but we've got about 3/4 of a mile of gas left, and there's a service station on the in a mile, and I'm driving, and you see me just pass the service station, and then we run out of gas and never get to our giant bear claw. That might be on the driver. To my point, that might be on Daniels, the quarterback.
2: I think
0: he's driving. He's got as much as maybe the guy, you know, that sold me the vehicle or that's in charge of it says you're the quarterback.
1: You're the quarterback.
0: That has to be, the game awareness has to be such that has to clock
2: well,
0: it.
2: Well, and they talk about quarterbacks leading the team, being the guy.
0: You just have to have to understand. I mean, I've never seen that.
2: Year as a quarterback?
0: Yeah, he's been, part of that, he's just a young quarterback. He's the one that came back from the dislocated elbow, Jaden. He's a fantastic player. He was part of the big quarterback drafts of, you know, all the guys there a couple of years ago.
2: So he knows better.
0: Yeah, he does. I just, I don't know what was in his ear. That's the one thing, the communication.
2: Yeah.
0: You know, it's probably you got that short window of 15 seconds. Clock the ball. We don't have time. We don't have a timeout. Got to clock that ball. You can't run it. That should have been the.
2: Yeah.
0: So I don't know what was in the ear before
2: that.
0: Yeah. But that's a tough way to not win. That's a tough tie.
2: Wow.
0: Major League Baseball, Robbie Doug yesterday, Milwaukee and the Dodgers. Game one, National League Championship Series.
9: Dual pitch is a fly ball to center. Deep. Páez goes back at the track at the wall. It is gone. Bryce Kerrang gets in the water and ties this game up here in the bottom of the fourth.
0: Brew Crew survived. They tie it up there. They get another one, 2-1, the final. This is going to be a tremendous series. Milwaukee and the Dodgers. Game one goes to Milwaukee.
1: I'm so with you, Jack. I'm an old man, and on a Sunday night, in October when it's dreary out. It's not Sunday night football.
0: It's baseball.
1: It's still playoff baseball, right?
0: Yeah, it is. It's all of it. It's Reggie Jackson. It's Derek Jeter. Cool weather out. Players maybe in some sleeves. And that's it. Game today, 4 o'clock, Dodgers in Milwaukee, Game 2 of the NLCS, and Game 1 between Cleveland and Tampa coming up tonight. Quickly over the weekend, North Dakota State falls to UNLV on Saturday, 13-7 the final, so a defensive battle there. Bison turned the ball over a couple of times. Went for it on fourth down a couple of times. I'm sure there's a lot that...
1: Didn't get it on fourth down a couple of times.
0: There's a lot of things there. Defense looked good. UNLV
2: gets them. Thank God for the defense.
0: Yeah. They don't even tell me about things imploding a little bit. On Saturday, yours truly was hanging out in Cedar Falls.
3: Takes the opening second-half kick from his own five-yard line. White has returned 20, and now they're saying the ball was jarred free. Is this a fumble to start the second half? It is. The nightmare continues in Cedar Falls.
0: Five turnovers for North Dakota.
2: What the heck? You
1: guys,
2: our teams.
0: All of our teams, yeah. Yeah. Our team at NDSU, our team at UND, that's our team at all this,
1: And it says to me as a listener, it's almost like unforced errors or, not the opposition doing it to you, it's you doing it to yourself.
0: Well, bad exchange on handoffs, a block punt, maybe on a slow snap back to the punter. I mean, it was that building, I get it, it's tough to play and then to assault in the wound. Jerry Kaminsky went down, was on crutches and on a boot in the plane on the way home on crutches. So that's your star quarterback. that was not.
2: It was a very good,
0: very quiet trip in the plane.
2: I bet.
0: Good thing it was only a 56-hour flight back to Forks. On that, here's some good news.
1: 56 hours.
0: Did I say hours?
2: Yeah.
0: 56 minutes. So he got back from Shanghai, and then just a touchdown and went to Barrow, Alaska. Yeah. The Dragons win the battle for the paddle, 42-22 over you, Mary. Drew Huebner, quarterback, 322 yards and 6 touchdowns.
1: Again.
0: Yeah, that was good stuff. Cobbers defeat Hamlin 56-10. Mayville State over Valley City State 36-33. Minot State defeats Jamestown. Jimmy's getting a little closer, though, just 28-20 the final there. My boy Tom Dosh, my former broadcast partner there, first year coaching. And the Gophers. Let's not talk about them.
2: Oh,
1: jeez. Speaking of losing buzz.
0: They were trajecting up, and then they went into West Lafayette and
1: laid an egg.
0: 41-13, the final on that. Monday Night Football coming out tonight. You got Buffalo and the L.A. Rams and the Wild in action tonight, hosting Las Vegas. And catch you out of the fan. Huh, Mondays are full because the weekends are always full, too. We'll have more sports next hour.
1: Thank you very much, Jack. KF Show time, 6:30. Austin Erickson's KF Show local news coming up after we get you an Outdoors Live update. Also in the field, we open up the pheasant season in North Dakota. And again, similar to what everybody else is talking about, is Saturday was so nice, almost hot for a lot of the hunters and the dogs out there. But some good results, especially as you can imagine, from southwestern North Dakota. Really good reports on pheasant hunting there. Even kind of in south central North Dakota, some pretty good reports from southeastern Barnes County, northern Lemoore County, some pretty good reports from pheasant hunters there. So got the season started off on the right foot. There is more Outdoors news, blogs, and podcasts. 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
2: Good morning, Austin Erickson.
1: Good morning.
2: All right, you guys, here's a little random fact for you.
1: What do you got?
2: LASIK, the eye surgery, mm-hmm. Was found by accident.
10: They were just lasering somebody's eyes and be like, hey, look, it can clear your eyesight.
2: No, here's what happened. It had happened when a nearsighted boy got into a fist fight and his eye was, they were hurt, and that's how they figured out how to use the laser on the, and it helped him see better.
1: Wow.
2: Yeah.
10: Robbie, you have glasses, I have contacts. Have you ever looked into getting LASIK?
2: I've had LASIK.
10: Oh, way too early on when it was new and no, then it no, stopped
2: no,
10: working?
2: No, I like wearing glasses and I wear my glasses more for reading because they say after 40, you're probably going to need readers anyways.
10: Oh, sure. Damn. I'm so, 40.
2: And I'm using computer glasses.
10: I'm almost 43 years. Yeah. Oh, it's all downhill from here. But no, I have contacts and I've had glasses since I was, I believe, 4. And I was like, oh, it'd be fun to get LASIK. And they're like, yeah, you're farsighted. It probably wouldn't work well. And I was like, well, if I don't have to laser off a part of my eye, I'll probably be all right.
2: You'll be okay.
1: Yeah. Here's Austin with your KFGO News.
10: 632, 48 degrees, areas of fog and drizzle in Fargo-Moorhead. This is KFGO News. Minnesota Governor Tim Walz says the killings of former Minnesota Speaker of the House Melissa Hortman and her husband Mark made him question whether he wanted to remain in public office. In a New York Times investigation examining rising threats against elected officials nationwide, Walz described ongoing threats against his family, including a message sent to his daughter with a picture taken outside their home. He also raised concerns about protecting lawmakers who spend much of the year working outside the Capitol. The Hortmans were fatally shot at their home on June 14, 2025. DFL State Senator John Hoffman of Champlin and his wife, Yvette, were also shot in their home but survived. Vance Belter admitted to shooting all four, pleading guilty to federal charges, but he's taking part in his state trial right now. A person is dead after a Grand Forks apartment fire. Crews went to the 600 block of Conklin Avenue around 6 Saturday night, finding smoke and flames coming from an apartment. Firefighters put the fire out, keeping it contained to one apartment. Crews got 6 people out of the building. One person who was in the apartment unit on fire was treated by EMS but died. The cause of the fire is under investigation. A Wahpeton motorcyclist is struck by a wrong-way driver on I-94 in central Minnesota. The crash happened around 1:45 Sunday morning near a rest area near Clearwater. A 57-year-old Calgary, Canada man was going east in the westbound lanes when his vehicle struck the motorcycle and another car. The airbags in both vehicles deployed. Troopers haven't said if the 24-year-old motorcyclist was wearing a helmet or which person involved in the crash died. The State Patrol expects to release more information on the crash tonight. It's 6:34. This is KFGO News.
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10: University of Minnesota President Dr. Rebecca Cunningham unveils a new health initiative to drive students to come up with healthcare innovations to improve outcomes for all Minnesotans. She says it starts with a strong nursing program.
13: Our School of Nursing is addressing the critical shortage of nurses across Minnesota by increasing class sizes, including new pathways for American Indian nurses. We're also expanding our nursing class in Rochester, and we have accelerated nursing degree programs.
10: Cunningham says this initiative will hopefully also address the healthcare needs of rural Minnesota. Helium could be the next mining opportunity in Minnesota. DFL State Senator Grant Hochschild of Hermantown says Pulsar Helium has made a nearly $86 million investment to bring this industry to Lake County. Hochschild says this type of mining isn't a threat to the environment.
14: Helium is being found in CO2 and very little excess gas like methane. So it's really a clean process and a lot of opportunities for, you know, extra industries with CO2 and some of those other opportunities. So it's a pretty exciting prospect.
10: Higher travel costs are leading more people to vacation closer to home, and Minnesota is benefiting. Jake Juliet is with Explore Minnesota.
15: We're definitely seeing people that are taking road trips instead of flying because the cost of air travel is definitely up. We're definitely seeing an increase in road trips and going closer to home. Locals just traveling to different places in Minnesota that they haven't necessarily been to before.
10: Juliet says summer tourism employment was up around 1% as overall travel dropped by about 2%. To weather, the KFGO Weather Center is powered by Acme Tools. 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Now over to the weather cave with Too Tall Tom. Tom, at least in Fargo-Moorhead, it looks like the rain has let up.
16: Well, yeah, for now, but it's going to come back. We got more rain in the forecast, most definitely. There's some showers coming in from the west that they will be moving in. As the day wears on, our best chance for rainfall, per se, rain would be during the midday and afternoon, but drizzle and fog is something on the cards for most of the day today in many areas, as we're going to be in kind of a misty day today. We're looking at chilly temps as well, only 55 for the high. The breeze up north at 12 to 27, or at least it will increase to that. And as mentioned, areas of drizzle, fog, and showers. And tonight, down to 41, those areas of showers, drizzle, and fog in the evening. Moving on out later on, cloudy sky. And tomorrow, mostly cloudy and 51, northwest wind 5 to 15. Could be some frost tomorrow night in some areas, down to 34, with Wednesday looking mostly sunny and a high near 58 degrees. The rest of the forecast taking us into and through the weekend. Coming up with the Cave Call pretty soon. Right now we have a little bit of fog, a little bit of mist out there, and 48 at the KFGO Weather Cave.
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2: Good morning. It's 6:41. The KFGO Morning Crew, Doug, Robbie, and our friend Sarah Heinrich. Good morning, Sarah.
23: Good misty Monday to you.
1: Misty Monday, that's a good way to put
2: it.
23: Yeah, we have just kind of a mist in the air. Yeah. I mean, it's not like really rain, right? It is rain. But, I mean, we aren't, like, getting the ground soaking wet. The driveway has maybe just got like a little itty bitty bitty glaze
1: right.
23: on it.
1: It's
23: just kind of got that mist hanging in the air.
1: But not a
23: misty Monday.
2: It's spitting at you.
23: Yeah, that's misty. A great way to put it.
2: There you go. There you go. All right, so Americans are losing confidence in food safety. Do tell.
23: So I would like to know, once I get done describing how America feels, how Doug and Robbie feel. Got it?
2: All right.
1: Okay.
23: Okay, so nearly half of Americans So we are talking like 47%, less than 47%, are now confident in the federal government's ability to ensure food safety. So now this marks the lowest level, right, since they began tracking this back in 1999. So if you want to compare when you're just like, okay, well, about half, right? That doesn't seem so bad. Well, if you'd like to compare, so that was at 68% in 2019, and it was at 85% in 2004. So in roughly 20 years, we have lost, what, just close to 40% of the people in America in their abilities to say that, yes, I have confidence in the food safety. Okay, so this is being driven by a number of different things, some staffing cuts that are coming in through the federal government, as well as like the Cyclospora outbreak,
1: right?
23: We all remember that. And then the Salmonella outbreak that was involving the jalapenos, right? And so we've had a number of different outbreaks recently that have really lowered consumer confidence. And I feel like we've always had outbreaks, right? I mean, I remember this for years now, but maybe we've just had them a little bit more often and a little bit more regular. And so now we have people that are losing confidence in food safety.
1: Right.
23: Where are you guys with the rest of America? Do you second guess when you pull it off the shelf?
2: I do. And that's because there's been a lot of issues that we've had. Like I was talking earlier, that I've been to a couple of, and I love to shop small and I love to support small and all that kind of thing. And I'm not calling out anybody in particular, but I've shopped small. And if you don't keep watching those dates, you get home and you go, this is out of date.
23: So you're an expiration date follower.
2: I am, but you got to kind of know. And the reason being is my husband's had some issues with food poisoning. So he is.
23: Sure.
2: He's, I mean, if it's an hour past its expiration date,
23: he's like, no way.
2: No way am I going to eat this. So that's kind of where we're at.
1: I'm a consumer and like, I don't shop and buy stuff. I just eat. And I would trust our food safety compared to anywhere else in the world. I mean, when you hear the stories of, you know, don't drink the water
2: there's
1: in Mexico
2: that.
1: Or any place else. And even here, I think there's some responsibility on myself. And it's easy for me to say this because my wife washes all the fruit and she checks all the dates on things. So she does a great job of making sure whatever I'm going to be consuming, I don't have to be that worried about. So I think, you know, for the most part, I would say I don't feel like I've lost, you know, any confidence in what I'm buying at the grocery store, but I get where, you know, where Robbie's coming from,
2: right,
1: and where some of the other people might go, well, it used to be better.
2: And even to the point, two other little slight stories. I remember doing a grocery pickup one time, get home, and the lunch meat that I ordered was expired. Yeah.
23: Oh, bummer.
2: I know. And it's like, okay, do you take the time to drive back to that big box store and say, look, this is what you gave me? You know, and so now your lunch meat is not cheap. You're wasting $5-7, right?
23: Yeah. Right. And that does drop your confidence probably in that store.
2: Yeah.
23: Right.
2: And then
23: it's like, well, why is there expired food on the shelf? Mm-hmm. Right.
2: And then there was another time that I bought, they were on sale. I was like, oh, we could have these for supper. And it was, you know, those potatoes in a bag. It's a green bag. I don't remember what brand it is.
1: Sure.
2: You know, kind of the diced up potatoes or whatever. And they were on sale. Like the little sign right in front of them, $3.99. I get home, I throw them in, and I start cooking, and I just happen to look at the bag. They were expired.
23: No. Oh, bummer.
2: And now you're putting that stuff that's expired on sale.
1: Yeah.
23: Right.
1: Like I intentionally, when I'm asked to please stop and pick up this, I'll look, like the grocery store we stop at has like this big bin of reduced for quick sale.
2: Sure.
1: So you know what you're buying out of
23: right,
1: there.
23: You know what you're getting into, yes.
1: You're not going to plan to eat next week. We're going to put this on the grill or eat it tonight because it needs to go.
2: Yeah.
23: Right. And I do that too, Doug, where I will look for like if there's meat in the cooler and it's like, hey, this has got to go. But the same thing, I also pre-program in my head and say, okay, do I have time to cook this tonight? Right.
1: Yeah.
23: Like it's got to go. It's probably has 24 hours or 48 hours of shelf life left. And that's about it. So do you guys remember the E. coli and Salmonella outbreaks in 2007 and 2008? Because I do.
2: Honestly, I feel like what day, what month? Because I feel like there's an outbreak coming up all
23: but
2: the time.
23: Remember that big E. coli outbreak where everybody was worried and everybody was concerned about this? And I remember it just played into every part of the industry, whether it was vegetables or ground beef or whatever it was. Do you remember that back in those years?
2: Yep. I do.
23: Okay, so they were saying, or the, according to this article, it says that public confidence fell to 71%, okay, to ensure that our federal government's food safety, right, we were used to be up in the 76 and 85% sure. category. It fell to 71% and hasn't recovered since.
4: Really?
23: Isn't that interesting? Because that's yeah. been almost 20 years ago.
1: Right. Part of me on the flip side, and this is just a me thing, I think maybe we're doing a better job of catching it.
23: Agreed.
1: Than we did in the past. Yes. Is there you know, more standards, more review, more being done than there was?
23: I agree with you on that, Doug. I think that there's probably, you know, just more awareness too. When right. I look at the news outlets, right?
1: Yep.
23: When I woke up 20 years ago, I had to physically turn on the TV, right? If I was going to, or turn on the radio, right? If I was going to listen or hear anything. And now it's like you have the social media and you have all of these other ways that you're warning people. And so I feel like maybe we're a little bit better about warning people, immediately. You know, like you don't have to wait until
1: yeah.
23: the news comes on that
1: night
23: or whatever
1: ER.
23: It might be.
2: Yeah.
23: Right.
2: You know, and I wonder, too, if we need a lot more knowledge out there as to, okay, this is a week past its date. How long can I? You know, because some say, you know, a month. Some say this, depending on the product. You know?
23: I really struggle with the expiration dates because we have, like, Best Buy dates.
4: I know.
2: Yeah.
1: Right? Use by, sell by.
2: Yeah.
23: Expiration dates, sell by, use by. And so that kind of drives me nuts.
2: Mm-hmm. Because we don't know for sure. So if it's an expiration date, can I use it by a week later? You know? Like eggs, for instance. They say your eggs are probably a good week or so.
23: No.
2: After the expiration.
23: You got more time than that.
2: See, that's what I'm saying, though. You know? Well, how much more time do I have, Sarah? Because I got to boil them up. Cause
1: until
2: my husband,
1: they grow wings and fly
2: husband,
1: away.
2: My husband's not eating them, that's for sure.
1: That's why we love to spend Monday mornings in Medina, KFGO Farm and Ranch. Director Sunshine, Sarah Heineck, going to catch up with you, 7:25.
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16: you
1: cave.
16: Again?
1: With Too Tall Tom Schmancy. Yep, just me. Just me. I'm not sure if you caught our conversation talking with Sarah about the consumers losing confidence in food safety, Tom.
16: Yeah.
1: Where do you stand?
16: Well, I'd like to think that most of the food I eat is safe, but, you know, sometimes when we go to the produce section, you can just tell by looking at it that it's not really that good. You know,
2: see,
16: sometimes.
2: And that's another thing. Look at those dates, and they're always trying to sell the grapes past their date.
1: Dump your melons.
16: I mean, I kind of casually look at the dates. Chanel does most of the grocery shopping, so I place my trust in her. She knows what she's doing. But when I go pick up a few items sometimes, I glance at the date.
1: Yeah.
16: Yeah. You know, but if I'm like a day or two beyond the date, I don't think I'm going to die if I eat the stuff.
1: Right, and you're not planning on like, okay, I'll eat it next week. It's like, we'll eat it today or tomorrow and should be okay.
16: Exactly. Yeah. I'm not going to buy something to say, for instance, has an expiration date of like yesterday and wait until 4 days away and eat it. No, I don't do it that way. But no, I'm aware of it.
1: I'm with you. I'm with you.
16: Yeah. Are you aware of I wish winter had an expiration date, you know, like February 10th or something.
2: Once it expires, it's done, never to be had again.
1: It does. March 21st, isn't it?
16: Well, I think anybody who lives around here knows that winter usually does carry on beyond March 21st.
1: Yeah.
16: Most years. There are the freakish years where sometimes it doesn't. But, again, this is directed to those of you who may have just moved here recently and are wondering about our winters. Don't go by the calendar. Because sometimes we are digging out of snow in early May in some areas. Why did I just say that?
1: Yeah, I'm listening with a big smile on my face, Tom.
2: Let's not jinx us, will you?
1: You feeling okay?
16: I've gotten so used to Lear over there. Yeah. Sometimes I'm tailor making my forecast just for him.
1: I'm catchy.
16: You are catchy, all right. There is some snow in some areas northwest of us right now. Not close, but you go toward the northwest corner in North Dakota, some snow and mixed precipitation out there.
1: Road trip.
16: Yeah. See you later.
2: Yeah, bye.
16: It's out there. But on the other hand, you go from northwest North Dakota, say, to the Twin Cities, you have a temperature ranging from 35 to 70. So there's a front in there somewhere, and that front cuts right through central and eastern Minnesota down to the southeast corner of South Dakota. So along that front, that's where the temperature disparity is, and west and northwest of it in the colder air is where most of the precipitation will be. So we're going to be dealing with areas of showers, drizzle, and fog today. I guess I would not be stunned or shocked if a rumble of thunder occurs in a couple spots, but again, no severe weather, nothing like that. We're out of severe weather season. Cloudy and breezy otherwise, and 55 for the high, north wind at 12 to 27 miles per hour. Cloudy areas of showers, drizzle, and fog in the evening tonight, down to 41. Northwest wind at 5 to 15, so it should end sometime in the evening. Mostly cloudy, though, tomorrow. Doubtful see much sunshine, 51. So a chilly day tomorrow, so we start the week off quite chilly. Northwest winds lighter tomorrow, 5 to 15. Could see some frost tomorrow night. Mostly sunny, and we're looking for a high of 58 tomorrow night after a low of 34. The high will be on Wednesday, not tomorrow night, but you get the drift here, 34 for Wednesday morning. Thursday, partly to mostly cloudy, windy, and about 60. And then Friday, windy, partly sunny behind that cold front, 52, with the weekend featuring a warm-up, windy on Saturday, sunny, areas of frost in the morning, look for a high of 64, and then sunny on Sunday with a high of 72 degrees to wrap up the weekend. Hints that could stay around even beyond Sunday. Good news there. But not for now. We do have areas of fog and drizzle out there. The radar shows most of the shower activity to the west of us and also to the north of us. So the next few hours, at least locally, it may not feature any rainfall per se, but some drizzle and fog with the best chance for rain in the afternoon. Currently, we have 48 at the KFGO Weather Cave.
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31: Yeah, I'm just working.
32: This all weekend!
1: Indeed, it is Monday, the 12th of October. My daughter, Katie Lear, celebrating a birthday today.
2: Happy birthday.
1: Yes, love you, Katie, love you. A tragedy on this date, 29 years ago in 1997, John Denver died when his plane crashed into the Pacific Ocean near Monterey Bay, California. He was only 53.
2: Wow, I remember that day. It was sad.
1: Oh, man, yeah, that's almost 30 years ago, 29 years ago when John Denver died. Actually, 27 years ago, a couple years after that, Wilt Chamberlain, NBA Hall of Famer Wilt Chamberlain, died in his L.A. home. Better news, 33 years ago on this date, Faith Hill released her debut album, Take Me As I Am. Think about that.
2: Faith Hill is, yeah, she's fine. But you know what? I preferred her acting. She did a really good job in the...
1: School me up. I'm
2: well,
1: not familiar with her acting.
2: 1889, I believe it was called.
1: Oh, okay.
2: It was the kind of the prequel to Yellowstone.
1: Oh, cool.
2: Yeah. Her and her husband. I thought she did a great job.
1: Well, good for her. Yeah. Great singer and actresses. Well, Kirk Cameron from Growing Pains, 56 Candles on the Cake. I don't know if we can call them the Dixie Chicks, can we? Marty McGuire from the Chicks is 57. Hugh Jackman is 58 and would have had a birthday today. Born on this date back in 1935, Luciano Pavarotti.
2: Luciano. I always said my dad looked like him.
1: Oh, really?
2: Yeah, he did. Same hairline and everything.
1: Oh, I love that.
2: Yeah.
1: Definitely. Well. So, Olympic gold medal skier Bodie Miller is 49. 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
35: ABC News, I'm Chuck Severson. Recovery mode in large parts of the east after a hurricane. Eric Grubbs in North Carolina.
36: Thank God these are just material possessions that insurance will cover and me and my dog are okay. But man, oh man, it's pretty tough.
35: After a tree destroyed his house, at least four people killed after the storm made landfall in Florida. The remnants moved up the East Coast over the weekend. President Trump declaring a so-called energy ceasefire between Russia and Ukraine. ABC's Patrick Reeval.
37: Ukraine's President Zelensky says he was surprised by Trump's announcement, learning about it on social media. But he says Kyiv is ready to agree if Russia does as well. Shortly before Trump's announcement, Zelensky told ABC's This Week that Ukraine wants an immediate energy ceasefire. Russian officials, meanwhile, have yet to respond to Trump's declaration.
35: So far, the attacks have not stopped. Final Nobel Prize of the Year, economics, going to two Americans. This is ABC News. Israel's former attorney general took the witness stand today in Prime Minister Netanyahu's corruption trial, which has been going on 6 years. Netanyahu accused of offering or exchanging favors with wealthy associates and media moguls for political gain. He denies wrongdoing. New York City Mayor Mamdani is skipping today's Columbus Day parade. A long road on several levels for this teen at the weekend Chicago Marathon. ABC's Danny New.
5: 17-year-old Wyatt Anderson was joined by his brother Jack as he defied the odds.
6: It just means so much to me.
5: Last November, Wyatt suffered a spinal cord injury while playing basketball, leaving him paralyzed from the neck down.
6: Couldn't move any limb on my body.
5: Wyatt underwent a spinal fusion surgery, which then led to months of rehabilitation. That, combined with a strong support system, plus his own grit and determination, helped Wyatt relearn how to stand, then walk, then run.
35: ABC's Danny New. Chuck Sievertson, ABC News.
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4: Good morning.
2: Do you guys like ramen noodles? You know, the ramen, the little squigglies?
1: I don't go out of my way and say, you know, honey, for my birthday, can have ramen noodles, but I'll eat them.
2: Yeah,
4: I have eaten them, so that's my strong vote of support.
2: This is cool. Kraft has announced they're developing Kraft mac and cheese cheesy ramen.
1: Ooh.
4: Why'd it take this long?
2: Right? I know. Spicy chicken and pork, and all three available in the ramen aisle early next year.
1: Nicely.
4: So pre-order now.
2: I think I would even try these.
1: Yeah.
2: Yeah.
1: Yep.
4: Man, you have plenty of food offerings every week, Robbie.
2: Well, of course. We talk about food. People are always talking about food.
4: Yeah, or eating it at this time.
2: Absolutely.
1: There you go. There's that, too. Here's Austin with your KFGO News.
4: 704, 48 degrees. This is KFGO News. The Ottertail County Sheriff's Office releases 15 seconds of body camera video from a deadly shooting near Battle Lake, Minnesota.
18: He has a gun. Shotgun.
4: Officers from multiple departments responded on September 25th. After a family member said 39-year-old Christopher Olson threatened them with a shotgun and barricaded himself in a home. After hours of negotiations, Olson allegedly fired at an armored SWAT vehicle before coming out of a home with a shotgun, pointing it at officers. Fergus Falls Police Officer Matthew Cederberg shot and killed Olson. The Ottertail County Sheriff's Office says its deputies were the only ones on scene with body cameras, but they didn't get video of Officer Cederberg shooting Olson. A person is dead after a Grand Forks apartment fire. Crews went to the 600 block of Conklin Avenue around 6 Saturday night, finding smoke and flames coming from an apartment. Firefighters put the fire out, keeping it contained to one apartment. Crews got six people out of the building. One person who was in the apartment unit on fire was treated by EMS but died. The cause of the fire is under investigation. A Wahpeton motorcyclist is struck by a wrong-way driver on I-94 in central Minnesota. The crash happened around 1:45 Sunday morning near a rest area near Clearwater. A 57-year-old Calgary, Canada man was going east in the westbound lanes when his vehicle struck the motorcycle and another car. The airbags in both cars deployed. Troopers haven't said if the 24-year-old motorcyclist was wearing a helmet or which person involved in the crash died. The State Patrol expects to release more information on the crash tonight. It's 7:05. This is KFGO News.
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4: The Standing Rock Sioux Tribe files a lawsuit in federal court trying to shut down the Dakota Access Pipeline. It's against the Army Corps of Engineers, the Pipeline and Hazardous Materials Safety Administration, and three officials of those agencies. The lawsuit seeks to overturn the Army Corps' May decision granting an easement for the pipeline's river crossing upstream of the tribe's reservation in North Dakota. The tribe argues the federal government hasn't addressed its concerns on protecting water and treaty rights. The Federal Pipeline Safety Agency declined to comment on the lawsuit. The Army Corps' hasn't responded to emails requesting a comment. And a farmer in central Minnesota could be on the verge of a record crop. Brownton corn and soybean grower Ryan Mockentune says bean yields range from the mid-60s to nearly 80 bushels per acre.
7: I was a little skeptical to say record here a week ago, but I think they're going to be. I'm about half done with my acres, and they're running 71 on two of the tougher farms I've run. And that was across the scale in the elevators. So yeah, I'm going to say they're going to be record yields for my area.
4: Mockentune says early planting and timely rain made a big difference.
7: We're starting to get dry in early June, but then we started getting like an inch of rain every 3 days. And then by the end of June, I was like, all right, and that's enough rain. We don't need any more rain because it's actually getting a little wet here.
4: Mockentune is the president of the Minnesota Soybean Growers Association. 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Now let's go to the Weather Cave with Too Tall Tom. Tom, how's it going?
9: Well, looks like we have some misty conditions today, kind of a dreary day, areas of drizzle fog, and the shower chances are going to be best for the midday and the afternoon. We have some to the west of us. Best chance for rain right now, or best coverage of rain right now, is north. Western part of North Dakota, northern North Dakota, and right along the international border and northward. And there are some indications of a mixed bag of precipitation in northwest North Dakota. A couple of lightning strikes across south central North Dakota. So, yeah, we're going to have areas of showers, drizzle, and fog today. Cloudy, otherwise breezy, high near 55. North wind at 12 to 27 miles an hour. Overnight tonight, areas of showers, drizzle, and fog may persist into the evening hours in some spots as we drop down to about 41. And tomorrow, mostly cloudy, 51. Northwest wind 5 to 15. And then tomorrow night could be some frost in the morning. Look for a low of 34. Mostly sunny on Wednesday with a high temperature right around 58 degrees. Moving into Thursday, a cold front will move on through. And as that front moves on through, I do expect to see some windy conditions developing and a high of 60 degrees. A little bit colder north and west sooner that front goes on through. Friday, partly sunny, windy, 38 the low, 52 for the high, with another chance for some frost for Friday night. On Saturday, sunny, windy, areas of frost in the morning, 64. And Sunday looks really good, sunny with a high of 72 degrees. 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Right now, we still have some areas of fog here and there, and a cloudy sky, north wind at 12, 48 in Moorhead, 49 at the airport, and currently 48 at the KFGO Weather Cave.
1: 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The road construction update this hour brought to you by First United Bank. We've got one starting tomorrow, 23rd Avenue South, Fargo, eastbound 23rd Avenue South, reduced to one lane. That'll be between Veterans Boulevard and 55th Street South. Expected to be in place for a week. Right now, if you are traveling the metro, you see an accident, you see something impacting the morning commute, and you can safely let us know, please do so. 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
1: 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Good morning, Bone.
11: Top of the morning. Boy, how's your weekends?
2: Actually, really good.
1: Yeah.
2: Really good.
11: Yeah. It was a busy one, wasn't it?
1: Yeah. It feels like Friday was like 100 years ago, doesn't it?
11: It was so full. You know, we had Friday Night Lights. We had, you know, the high school. And just when you get consumed with that. you know, and some state tournaments going on, like tennis in North Dakota was going on. Then you zip into Saturday. It's just a flurry of a lot
1: UNB
11: of things.
1: Hockey on Friday.
11: Hockey over the weekend. That we were fun. The Forest were successful over the weekend as well on the ice. And yeah, it was good. Saturday woke up early in my hotel in Cedar Falls and thought, oh good, those 11 o'clock games, you know, I could catch.
1: Right, yeah.
11: Nebraska was taking on Indiana, and I kind of predicted the Cornhuskers were on their way, so I wanted to pay attention to that. And
1: sure.
11: I went down, you know, in the you guys ever be in hotels, you know, it's a buffet, so you go ahead
2: the
11: there.
2: The breakfast buffet.
11: Right, the breakfast buffet, you get bins everywhere, they open up, and it's almost like a kid on Christmas opening up presents, you know, when you open that bin and see what's underneath. Is that a French toast bin? Is it bacon today? You know, is it bacon? So I pay for the breakfast. I get down here and give the lady a 20. Here you go. Because you got to buy your plate. You can't just go in there like Clark. You're like Eddie, cousin Eddie. You can't just grab a plate. I give her 20 and she says, I say, I keep the change. You know, I keep it. Feeling pretty good. There you go. Keep the change. Go over, open up every bin. Allergic to all of it.
1: Oh,
11: the eggs have some kind of oregano and red seasoning, and the sausage is all jacked up. So a couple of parents who must be in town watching their son play for Northern Iowa, you know, they're purpled up and, you know, got some

0: That's the way I guess that was there, but I don't tend to look at the fruit much.
1: Oh. Shocking news.
2: That's odd.
0: It doesn't hit my radar like it does other people. Oh. Speaking of radar hitting, Kyler Murray connecting with your boy Justin Jefferson.
3: Now, safety blitz by the Saints. It's picked up. Murray, plenty of time. End zone. Jefferson into double coverage and touchdown!
0: Yeah, touchdown Vikings right there. Oh, Aaron Jones was running also.
3: Tied at 13. No play action this time. Oh. Hand off Aaron Jones. Runs through a stain at the 2 to the end zone. Touchdown! He's showtime!
2: So,
3: that was an 8-yard touchdown gallop.
0: Vikings get a win 23-13 over the Saints.
2: So that was like the first two times Paul Allen got to yell that.
0: Right, they've gotten how many possessions without an offensive?
2: Right?
4: 10 quarters.
0: I'm like feeling of being paroled.
2: I was
0: free.
2: Like, you know? Was that a touchdown? Weird.
0: Like the scene when Andy Dufresne crawled out of Shawshank. He finally made it. Got the sun, the water on his face from the rain. No, I was thinking the same thing. You know, when they finally got in the end zone, it was pretty good because it has been the defense and then offensively the Will Reichard show.
2: Yeah.
0: The Minnesota Vikings. And Reichard was good again yesterday, perfect on the season. He had three field goal attempts. So it's not like Will took the day off. They utilized him. Vikings turned the ball over a couple times too, but they won the game. So pretty good for Minnesota. Heading into a bye week. Now that all those bumps and bruises can be healed. T.J. Hockenson, concussion. Robbie laid out and got his neck kind of knocked around. And so maybe you get Jordan Mason back. You get healthy, and then you attack Indianapolis and the Colts in a couple of weeks. So what's not to like? Vikings are 5-0. Murray was 24 for 30, 229 yards, a score, sacked twice. Aaron Jones, 113 yards, running like Doug Lear on a Friday night in Lemoore.
4: Tripping, stumbling, falling flat on his face, no.
0: Jefferson, 79 yards receiving and a touchdown. Gavin Bartholomew, a tight end, 5 catches for 33. You know, it's here's maybe the biggest. New Orleans Saints, 43 plays. That's a little thin.
5: Yeah.
0: 43 total plays. They only had 142 yards. I've seen football games where an individual might have 142 yards in a quarter.
4: And to your point, like their quarterback, I think he'd been like leading the NFC in passing yards.
0: Yeah,
4: and
0: Tyler Shuck, he has,
4: And the Vikings held the ball for almost twice, like 39 minutes to 20 minutes. Now, like that.
0: You can beat them. You better put points up, and you can't beat Minnesota in threes because they can beat you on that bowl too. So a bye week, then the Colts, then at Detroit, then they host Buffalo, then they're at Green Bay. And I don't know when November 22nd what the records will be, but the Vikings are in Mexico City, Mexico, playing San Francisco. Who knows what those two, are they still both going to be?
4: Boy.
0: You know?
2: Yeah.
0: We should road trip.
4: No, you should.
0: Let's go. Green Bay Packers. Oh, Jordan loves Watson.
3: In the shotgun, Love, here's the snap. They stymie the rush. Love steps up. Rainbows deep
6: going
3: down the
6: deep
3: middle.
6: Again.
3: Oh, he's got Watson in the end zone. Yeah! Touchdown! Touchdown, Green Bay Packers!
0: Got a couple for Christian yesterday. Yeah, Christian Watson healthy is a good thing for the Green Bay Packers. And he can fly. And if he gets behind you, it's over. Go fair. He is he's gone. And Jordan Love getting it to him. The Lions defeat Arizona 45-21. A couple things I want to play for you this morning at sports. The Broncos, by the way, got a win over the Chargers 23-17. That was Chargers not going well there. Blew a 7-point lead in the fourth quarter, Denver's defense. A couple things I want to throw to you, the exciting calls. So were you watching, taking in the game in London? I think this was in London, right? Philly and Jacksonville? So they're in London. So Philadelphia kicks a field goal with 8 seconds left, right? The Eagles, they get the field goal there with 8 seconds left. Jake Elliott, 48 yards, 17-16 Philadelphia.
4: Okay.
0: But you got to kick off.
4: Right.
0: Ensuing kickoff, nice return by Jacksonville. They get a kickoff that puts Jacksonville in field goal position. So you lead Philadelphia, you kick the ball off, but your special teams coverage blows it because they give a long return out, long enough for Jacksonville to attempt a field goal to win the game.
3: Cam Little from 57 yards to win the ball game. Snap is high. Little kicks it up. The 57-yard field goal is good! Good! Good!
0: It's good.
3: They won it on

0: Cam Little. Can you believe that? How good is that? The Jags win it.
1: In case you didn't hear,
2: is
1: Jacksonville, he didn't win it. I love that call. Jacksonville won the football game.
2: So Tyler Axness will be happy today.
1: Yeah, well, he's actually a Carolina Panther fan.
2: Oh, Panthers. Okay.
1: But you know what? They're both cats.
2: Yeah,
1: they're both
2: that's
1: big
2: what
1: cats.
2: I was thinking. I'm sorry.
1: So that's one of them I'd play for the weekend that was pretty wild. The other one was the fact that normally it wouldn't play any highlights maybe on games that end in ties.
3: But
1: however, this one didn't need to end in a tie, but try telling that to Jaden Daniels in Washington.
4: 20 seconds and the clock is running. If they're going to run the ball here, they've got to get down, get set, and spike it. In motion, Ben Sidett, 15 on the clock. Daniels, play action, rolling to the left, goes down now at the 25-yard line. There's only 7 seconds on the clock. There are no timeouts. This is going to end up in a tie if they don't spike it.
5: Wow.
4: It ends up in a tie.
6: This is the end of the game.
2: Wow.
1: Boy, if you're a Commanders fan.
2: What a nuts weekend for football.
1: Isn't that crazy? It was just remember in War Games where Matthew Broderick was trying to get into the compound there, the NOAA in Colorado, and the gate was closing, but he had to get in to save the computer and the world from war. Well, in this instance, the door would have shut. He never would have got in.
2: Slam.
1: Is Jack referencing a movie from 1980?
3: No.
1: What year? But anyway, yeah, it was a wild weekend in the National Football League. Those are just a couple of highlights from the weekend tonight. Buffalo and the L.A. Rams tonight. So that's in Vegas.
3: You haven't thanked us, the Minnesota Vikings fans, for on this date in 1989.
1: Yes, Eddie Murray.
3: Herschel Walker.
1: Oh, the trade.
3: Traded to the Minnesota Vikings for
1: three Super Bowls.
3: Yeah.
1: I thought you were going to say on this date, 1997, Eddie Murray set an NFL record when he kicked his 235th consecutive extra point for the Minnesota Vikings. I forgot about the one with the Walker trade.
3: No, you didn't. Just trying to be nice to...
1: Really? It's the kind of gift that keeps on giving, Clark. Major League Baseball Game 1, the NLCS.
7: 2-0 pitch is a fly ball to center. Deep. Páez goes back at the track at the wall. It is gone. Bryce Turang gets in the wall and ties this game up here in the bottom of the fourth.
1: Milwaukee goes on to win it by a score of 2-1. So the Brewers have a 1-0 lead on the Dodgers. The game 2 of that series today at 4. Tonight, game 1, Cleveland and Tampa Bay of the ALCS. Over the weekend, college football, North Dakota State falls in Vegas 13-7. UNLV intercepted 3 passes, including one of them returned for a touchdown. Game littered with some defense decisions and a few mistakes that were played in that, but that's football. 13-7, the Bison return home to take on Nevada coming up on Saturday night. UND, 5 turnovers in their game at Cedar Falls. That is, you get a block punt return for a touchdown, you turn the ball over 5 times, still had a chance to tie and or win the game, lost their quarterback, Jerry Kaminsky, which was in a boot and on crutches. I mean, there's a lot of not good as well there.
3: Reminds me of years ago when former NDSU coach Craig Bull explained the statistics behind special teams. Like, if you get a punt blocked return for a touchdown, your odds of winning that football game are 85% or whatever.
1: That's exactly right. And we brought that, it's so funny you mentioned that, brought that stat up the minute that it happened, because then you have to really do some things to win a game when things like that happen. I remember doing coaches shows with Craig back when I was doing North Dakota State, and he'd bring that up. I'd bring up special teams to Craig, and he'd peek up and go, "Let me tell you about special teams. Got a block punt, your chance of winning narrows down to 13% if you do that." And you're exactly right. The Dragons win the battle for the paddle, 42-22 over Umeri. Drew Huebner, 322 yards passing. He only had 6 touchdowns. If you had Drew Huebner on your Northern Sun fantasy team, you were doing pretty well.
3: Probably exists. You know.
1: Coppers defeat Hamlin 56-10. Mayville State nips Valley City State 36-33 over the weekend. Gophers fall to Purdue 41-13. Tonight, as we said, Monday Night Football, Buffalo and the Rams. It's right here in the Triple Towers of Power, KFGO. The Wild in Vegas. The Golden Knights at home, the Wild are, and that'll be on our sister station, 740 The Fan. So enjoy your Your Monday, I think it's a soup and sandwich kind of afternoon.
2: I'm thinking so.
1: You feeling it?
2: I'm feeling the soup for sure.
1: Is it tomato soup and grilled cheese, or is it more of a bologna and a chicken noodle?
2: I'm going with the bologna and a chicken noodle. Either that or bean and ham and servelette.
1: Oh, not bad.
2: There you go.
1: Wild rice and what?
2: No, I'm not a wild rice fan.
1: Oh.
2: Yeah.
1: I once quizzed Abby Miller. I named the soup. She had to name. We played, I'll name the soup, you name the sandwich game.
2: Ooh.
1: She's like, what kind of game is that?
3: Does Braunschweiger go with anything?
1: I'll name the soup, the you garbage. Name the sandwich. Braunschweiger.
2: The garbage.
1: Borscht.
2: Yeah.
1: What sandwich goes with that? We'll have more sports coming up next.
2: All right. Thank you.
3: Gift time 7:24. 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Contact Piper's today.
2: And one more time, checking in with Sarah Heinrich. Good morning.
5: Good morning on this misty Monday morning. There's just this itty-bitty skinny rain shower in the western or central part of the state, and it's just kind of right over the Medina area.
3: Be thankful covering. It's not snow shower.
5: I know, and let's just be thankful that it's not just buckets of rain either, right? Like, I mean, it's going to be a day of field delay. It's not going to be a week of field delay.
3: Yeah, no doubt.
2: There's that.
3: Here's Sarah Heinrich with your Farm and Ranch News.
5: Well, three major row crops had production forecasts adjusted higher Friday by USDA, but by what amount and what might it mean regarding potential record crops? Rod Bain with USDA has that story.
6: A little more corn, beans, and cotton expected to be produced by U.S. growers compared to the prior month's USDA forecast. That's the news from the Agriculture Department's October crop production reports issued Friday. A 1% month-over-month increase in corn production forecast contributed to what is expected to be the second-largest corn crop on record, despite year-over-year production down 5%. The increase in corn production forecast this month correlates with a 2.7% rise in corn yield forecast from September. The record projected soybean crop rose 1% from last month, now at 4.56 billion bushels forecasted in production, caused in part by a 0.3% increase in October in what is expected to be record bean yields. Cotton production forecast this month moved up 2%, with a 14% increase in crop yield from September. I'm Rod Bain reporting for the U.S. Department of Agriculture in Washington, D.C.
5: A farmer in central Minnesota could be on the verge of a record crop. Brownton corn and soybean grower Ryan McIntoon says that bean yields range from the mid-60s to nearly 80 bushels an acre.
8: I was a little skeptical to say record here a week ago, but I think they're going to be. I'm about half done with my acres, and they're running 71 on two of the tougher farms I've run, and that was across the scale in the elevator. So, yeah, I'm going to say they're going to be record yields for my area.
5: He says early planting and timely rains made a big difference.
8: It got dry in early June, but then it just started. We started getting like an inch of rain every 3 days. And then by the end of June, I was like, all right, and that's enough rain. We don't need any more rain. This is actually getting a little wet here.
5: McIntoon, who serves as president of the Minnesota Soybean Growers Association, says he could also have a record corn crop this fall. And we're back with more Ag News right after this.
9: 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Cropland, hunting land, grazing land. 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And over 1,200 acres of premier Black Hills property in Crook County, Wyoming. 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
5: U.S. farm debt has climbed to a record level. An agricultural economist warned the actual amount owed by producers could be considerably higher than government estimates. Reuters reports USDA estimates farm debt exceeds $605 billion, more than double the amount recorded in 2000. However, traditional government surveys may not fully capture financing provided by equipment manufacturers, agricultural cooperatives, suppliers, and financial technology companies. These alternative lending arrangements have become increasingly important as farmers contend with elevated production costs, volatile commodity prices, and tight profit margins. Researchers say approximately half of U.S. commercial farms now use some form of vendor financing. The growing reliance on non-traditional credit raises concerns about whether policymakers and lenders have an accurate picture of agricultural financial conditions. USDA researchers are exploring ways to improve debt reporting and identify financial risks. Economists warn that underestimating farm debt could complicate efforts to respond to a broader agricultural downturn. Farmer sentiment took a significant step backward in September on the Purdue University CME Group Ag Economy Barometer. Michael Langmeyer, an agricultural economist at Purdue University, said farmers are continuing to get squeezed on their bottom lines due to high costs.
11: The Purdue University CME Group Ag Economy Barometer fell 12 points from 135 to 123. It's not simply that farmers have become more pessimistic about the future. There's a growing concern about the economics of operating the farm right now, and input costs are playing a huge role in that angst. The index of current conditions fell 18 points in September, a very large drop for that index, compared with a 9-point decline in the index of future expectations.
5: Again, that's Michael Langmeyer of Purdue University. 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
2: Good morning, Nate Cohn in the KFGO News Center. Hey. Hey, how was your weekend? Did we do bowling? Did we go check out the leaves? Did we call sports games? What'd you do?
13: I really did, like, nothing all weekend.
2: Yeah?
13: It was kind of awesome.
2: Yeah, sometimes you just got to do that, right?
13: I read a little bit. That was about it.
2: Okay.
13: Yep.
2: Are you just randomly reading a book, or are you just reading a page or two and done?
13: Well, yeah, page and two and or done is probably a closer way to describe how I read.
3: Those long books
13: yeah.
3: with big pictures.
13: Yep. Yep. Like comic books that I read.
3: See Jane Run.
13: Yep. Exactly.
2: All right. Yep. Okay. Good to hear you're keeping up with it.
13: Yep. I mean, that's how I get my literature, comic books.
2: Okay.
13: 48 degrees, areas of fog and drizzle at 7:31 from the KFGO News Center. I'm Nate Cohn. A person is dead after an apartment fire in Grand Forks over the weekend. Fire crews say that they responded to the 600 block of Conklin Avenue around 6 on Saturday night. When they arrived, they found heavy smoke and flames coming from an apartment building. Firefighters knocked that fire down and were able to keep it contained to one unit. Crews evacuated six people from the building. One person who was in that apartment unit that was on fire died. Cause of that fire is under investigation. And the Standing Rock Sioux Tribe has filed a lawsuit in federal court trying to shut down the Dakota Access Pipeline. The lawsuit filed against the Army Corps of Engineers and the Pipeline and Hazardous Materials Safety Administration seeks to overturn the Army Corps' decision granting an easement for the pipeline's river crossing upstream of the tribe's reservation in North Dakota. Tribe argues the federal government hasn't addressed its concerns on protecting water and treaty rights. Federal Pipeline Safety Agency declined to comment on the lawsuit. The Army Corps has not yet responded to a request for comment. It's 7:32, 48 degrees. 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
13: Areas of fog and drizzle in Fargo-Moorhead. 7:33 now. This is KFGO News. Minnesota Governor Tim Walz says that the killings of former Minnesota House Speaker Melissa Hortman and her husband Mark made him question if he wanted to remain in public office. And a New York Times investigation examining rising threats against elected officials across the country, Walz described ongoing threats against his family, including a message sent to his daughter with a picture taken outside of their home. He also raised concerns about protecting lawmakers who spend much of the year working outside of the Capitol. The Hortmans were assassinated at their home on June 14, 2025. Democratic State Senator John Hoffman and his wife Yvette were also shot in their home, but they did survive. Vance Belter admitted to shooting all four, pleading guilty on federal charges. He's taking part in a state trial right now. Health officials in central Minnesota's Todd County say that the county has several suspected cases of measles. The county did not provide an exact number of cases. As of Thursday, the Minnesota Department of Health says that there were 24 cases of measles in Minnesota so far this year. Residents of Todd County are asked to report measles symptoms to a healthcare provider or the county's Health and Human Services. Fillmore County in southeastern Minnesota said Thursday that the area has 6 cases of measles. Health officials said all 6 people who contracted the illness are connected and were unvaccinated. And higher travel costs are leading to more people vacationing closer to home. Minnesota's seeing the benefits. Jake Juliet is with Explore Minnesota.
16: We're definitely seeing people that are taking road trips instead of flying because the cost of air travel is definitely up. We're definitely seeing an increase in road trips and going closer to home. Locals just traveling to different places in Minnesota that they haven't necessarily been to before.
13: Juliet says summer tourism employment was up about 1% as overall travel dropped by around 2%. And headed into the KFGO Weather Center now. 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
17: Oh, it's just unacceptable. It's certainly we don't want to even think about that. But you know what? In about a month or two, it's going to feel warm, so it's all relative. But we do have better news as we move forward. It's going to warm up toward the weekend, and especially second part of the weekend. Today should be a breezy, chilly day. Areas of drizzle, showers, and fog. Best chance for actual rainfall. Coverage would be midday and afternoon, but still, a cold high of double nickels, 55, north wind 12 to 27. Cloudy with areas of showers, drizzle and fog in the evening, 41 tonight. Northwest wind 5 to 15 with a mostly cloudy day tomorrow. 51, northwest wind 5 to 15. Could be some frost tomorrow night, 34 Wednesday. Plenty of sun, but we'll make a high near 58. Forecast into and through the weekend. Coming up soon with a cave crawl around the corner. Right now, though, we do have 48 at the KFGO Weather Cave.
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19: As a new mom, it's been hard to make ends meet. The cost of gas, groceries, and healthcare are hard on our family's budget. And then came the tax bill. It was higher than ever. I wish Senator Rob Kupak would focus on lowering costs, not raising them. Kupak voted to spend an $18 billion surplus and then voted to raise taxes by another $10 billion. $10 billion. Gas taxes up, payroll taxes up, even new delivery fees. 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That's not leadership. That's politics as usual. I think it's time for a change. I'm opposing Rob Kupak in November. We need to get Minnesota back on track. This independent expenditure is paid for by ProJobs Majority. It is not coordinated with or approved by any candidate, nor is any candidate responsible for it.
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2: morning, 7:38, the morning crew, Doug and Robbie and our friend Kathy from Chahinkapazoo. Good morning.
0: Good morning.
3: Kathy, so great to have you in here, and you did such a fantastic job on the radio. And I just wanted to mention, you write a column in the Wahpeton newspaper.
0: Yes.
3: And it's one of my first clicks on Saturday morning.
0: Because
3: it's coming in on Saturday morning. And it so captures the whole heart of the zoo. Yeah, it's animals, but you wrote a column a couple weeks ago about there was a young lady.
0: Yes.
3: And the zoo held such a special place in her heart because that was kind of like the safe zone where she was meeting when she would be going from shared parenting from mom and dad. They would meet at the zoo, and how that just touched her heart all these years to go to the zoo, and just a fantastic column. And again, just highlighting that the zoo is it's generational.
0: It's magical.
3: Yeah, it is.
0: I'm very fortunate. Thank you for mentioning that, Doug, because I'm lucky to be in a situation in a position, in a job, in a lifestyle to hear the good things and to see so many good things. And, you know, there's those individual stories that are so dear to my heart. And that's what's going to stay with me long after my years at Chahinkapa, connecting animals with people, seeing the magic of animals with people.
3: Right, and even amazing. As an old man, like when I go to the zoo and I see kids that are sitting there just they want to jump in with the otters and they want to slide with the otters. I mean, it's just magical, as you referenced.
0: Yes, I remember you showing up with your honorary zookeeper uniform one time, and I'm like, zookeepers are ready. Kathy, there's a man over here with his zookeeper uniform. And should we be?
3: He's trying to ride the rhinoceros.
0: Should we be alarmed? I said, indeed, you should be alarmed.
2: Yes, run.
3: It's Tal's cousin.
0: It's Tal's cousin, our good friend Doug.
2: That's so funny. That is so funny. You. And you know, when you think about it, through the years, and how many years with
0: 35
2: years you've got, I mean, stories of all kinds of shapes and sizes, not only about the animals, whether it be, you know, new animals, the history of the animals, you know, and where they've come from. You've also got stories of, I mean, people and kids and adults and, you know, anything and everything, and there's a story there.
0: Oh, there are stories everywhere you look, know? And they're day makers, in most cases, and so again, I'm just very fortunate to be surrounded by people, not only our visitors but our wonderful crew that bring enrichment to not just the animals but to our visitors. So yay.
2: Yeah. Okay. So speaking of history of the animals, you guys have a new gibbon, and you were telling me off the air, a new baby gibbon. You need to tell the story of that because I think it's fascinating.
0: We have a troop of gibbons, and Effie, the mother in the troop, it's Effie and Sprite, had a baby 3 days ago. We don't know the sex of the baby yet, but the gibbons are born. They're not even a pound.
2: Right, about the size of a bottle of pop.
0: Exactly. And they're very, they have a little bit of hair, but they look like little ETs almost, you know.
2: Okay.
0: So clinging close to mom, and is on exhibit. We're open Friday through Sunday at this time of the year, and Saturday was a beautiful weather for that baby to be outside with mom. So had a lot of visitors, and people were able to spy her pretty close. And she holds it close, but she's comfortable with it. She's a great mom. Now, we know we're related to the orangutan. We know that Tal the orangutan shares 97% of our DNA. Having said that, white-headed gibbons are not as closely related to us DNA-wise, but they're the most closely related to the human family structure than any other primate, whereas both parents will parent, both will discipline, you know, is clinging to mom for quite a long time just with her. But then she teaches the older offspring, so the siblings of the baby, how to parent. Just like we would say to our teenager at home, you're going to watch your little brother or sister today. Mm-hmm. I've got to go to do something. She will hand off that baby to that older sibling in a few months to you know, here, take care of this for a minute, you know, and that look on that sibling's face.
2: They have to babysit.
0: Is like, what? Yeah. You know, get almost nervous. But and that's pretty special there, because usually we think everything's innate. Everything is, they're born with this behavior. In gibbons, it's a learned behavior to parent. So we've had her mother at the zoo and her father, and the grandpa to this new baby we had at the zoo. His name was Jonesy. He was rescued out of the rainforest in 1968 when his trees were cut down. He was left to die. Rescued, taken to the Bronx Zoo in New York. And the Bronx Zoo, way back in the 90s, gifted him to Chihinkapa and his mates and their offspring. Wow. And they've had 9 offspring at Chihinkapa.
2: So completely generational.
0: Oh, yes. And very important because, Robbie, we believe there's a troop left in the wild, but the white-handed gibbons, for all population's sake and data, we believe they might be extinct in the wild or very, very soon.
2: Wow.
0: So very proud of the propagation and the conservation efforts at Chihinkapa.
2: Absolutely. Once again, it's Kathy from Chihinkapa Zoo, and there's still time, as you had said. There's still time to visit the zoo. You're open Friday through Sundays for the weekends.
0: Yes. So this next weekend will be our last official 3-day weekend. So 10 to 4, because then we close on the 18th after hours and get ready for Zoo Boo, which is happening on the 24th. So Zoo Boo's on the 24th of October. 2 to 5. If you remember, Robbie, we used to have it at night.
2: Mm-hmm.
0: And all the lights and the jack-o'-lanterns. We still have all the jack-o'-lanterns. We still have all the beautiful decorations. But now you get to see the animals one more time.
2: Very exciting.
0: So come during the day. It allows more people to come. And it frees up that Halloween-ish type evening,
2: sure,
0: so you can do other things. So we changed it to daytime a few years ago, and it was a very good move. So 2 to 5. On the 24th is Zoo Boo. It is a fundraiser. More importantly, it is a community event in the Valley. And it's $5 a person. We're able to keep the costs down because we want people to be able to attend. It's $5 for adults. It's $5 for children. It's $5 for everybody in the family, each person. But with the child's admission, they get the trick-or-treating.
2: They get to do that.
0: They get the trick-or-treating. And it's just a lot of fun. We have over 50 sponsors, and you're going to leave with a lot of loot.
2: They're the ones that are handing out
0: the treats. They hand out the candy. We've got, you know, EMTs, law enforcement's there. We've got many businesses. We've got organizations, service organizations. The Boy Scouts will be there in the parking lot, in the line, selling some concessions if you get a little munchy while you're standing in line to get in. We try to move people through that gate as quickly as we can, but kids like to be hanging out with kids, so
2: sure,
0: they'll get to see costumes, and you don't have to get elaborate, just for the weather, and we'll be there.
2: Right, definitely. So that sounds so much fun. So as we head towards winter, okay, it's I would assume just like spring, but now you got to get the animals ready for winter. Tell us the process of that, because there's got to be a lot of work involved.
0: Well, yes. We make sure our furnaces are all
2: right.
0: Really, each of the areas that need to house tropical animals, we'll do have 2 sources of heat. We have to make sure our aeration systems are year-round, you know, running properly to get that fresh air in and rotating. But yeah, everybody goes, what do you do with the animals in the wintertime?
2: Right. Where do they go?
0: They stay at Chihinkapa.
2: Okay.
0: They've always stayed at Chihinkapa, with the exception of some farm animals we might have on loan from some farmers, which were in the petting zoo, which we're really happy to have. But everything stays with us and always has. It's kind of a myth that we move our animals out, but you know, when we have to do those things, it's usually an emergency situation or we're helping another zoo during a flood or et cetera. But yeah, we make sure everything's good. We have to, you know, drain some ponds. We have to, you know, blow out some lines, water lines and things like that in some cases. Right now, if you come to the zoo this weekend, you'll see there's a crate in Snappy's. Well, it might be already moved. This past weekend, you would have seen a giant crate in Snappy, the alligator's area, so he can acclimate. We put some heat lamps on top of that now, and he'll be going in there to stay warm. And once he goes in his crate, we will pick him up with a skid steer and forks and move him to his winter home, which is right there in the Jensen Center on site.
2: Okay.
0: It used to be, if you recall, Robbie, I know that you do, Tom would cowboy up, and our team would come in, and 9 of us would, you know, he would
2: wrestle the alligator.
0: Not quite, but nearly. You know,
2: wrap
0: the snout, keep him safe, put the blankets underneath so we're not hurting him, and moving him inside manually.
2: Mm-hmm.
0: And we still are, but this is a much safer, less invasive way. We're real proud of the crate and our curator, Adi, and keepers built that, and it's very, it's just the second year we're using it. So very excited about that. It's
2: been
0: good.
2: I'll be honest with you. I've been to the zoo numerous times, and I, you know, we walk around and see the cages, and they're outside, and I didn't think you guys had room for all the animals.
0: Oh, we do. In fact, they all go in at night, too, year-round.
2: Yeah.
0: I mean, not, you know, the bison and elk, they stay outside.
2: Sure,
0: they have their
2: open-ended
0: shelters,
2: right,
0: but
2: yeah.
0: everything else gets locked in for security every night,
2: Absolutely.
0: Year-round.
2: Absolutely. Yeah. Wow, that's interesting. All right, so once again, when is Zubu, and when can people plan on that, and what else do we need to plan for at the zoo?
0: Zubu, the 24th of October, 2 to 5, $5 a person. We even hand you a bag for your candy.
2: Nice.
0: So come see us. We also will have our memberships ready by the holiday season, so you can get those for gifts or beat the rush and get yours soon before before winter. In case you're traveling and you want to use that for reciprocity at other organizations. And then we have some wild game stuff coming up, is our fundraiser in the fall. And we're very excited about people also booking winter tours.
2: I was just going to say, because wintertime, it doesn't mean things are shut down and done. You can still do winter tours.
0: Correct. And we also have some, come December, we'll be back to talk about our holiday things.
2: Mm-hmm.
0: But also you can say, oh, my gosh, I didn't get in on that lemur feeding. Well, they will end in the fall here because, that's an outside thing for people to go in. But there's some inside things we can do. We've done some winter tours. We take people around to see inside the dens. We've done bedtime with Tell. You don't really get to sleep with the orangutan, but you get to read him a story and feed him his supper.
2: Oh, very
0: and
2: nice.
0: And so there's lots of different things. And if you have a group or organization, you want to custom something, just give us a call.
2: All right. So where can we find more info then?
0: Jahinkapazoo.org or call or email or however you reach us, we will respond to you.
2: All right. Thank you so much. Good to see you again.
0: Oh, thank you.
2: Take care.
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17: Hey,
2: well, it looks like we might turn things around a little bit next week, huh?
17: Next week? Well, yeah, I think so. Late weekend and next week, you know, but otherwise,
2: The weekend, yeah. Don't forget about that.
17: Monday, you know, it's Monday. We always celebrate Mondays around here.
2: Oh, of course we do.
17: Yes,
2: with
17: we
2: Tom,
17: do.
2: Too, yeah.
17: Yeah, we're going to celebrate it with a drizzly mess today. Misty, kind of an icky day out there with patchy showers, drizzle, and fog here and there. I think the best chance for rainfall, per se, would be midday and afternoon. Might hear a rumble of thunder here and there. Maybe, but that's not going to be, everywhere. And temperatures aren't really going nowhere with a high of 55. That's it. North wind at 12 to 27, a cold day, no doubt. With areas of showers, drizzle, and fog in the evening, and 41 Tomorrow, mostly cloudy, 51. Northwest wind 5 to 15 miles per hour. With tomorrow night featuring areas of frost. And we're looking at a low near 34. Wednesday, mostly sunny. And a high near 58. So it does warm up a bit, but still, you know, pretty close to average. The average high is 58. And then for Thursday, partly to mostly cloudy, windy, low 38, high 60. And Friday looks to be partly sunny and windy with a low near 38 and a high near 52. Might be some more frost Saturday morning. We'll see. Otherwise, the warm-up does begin. Sunny, windy with a high near 64. Even nicer on Sunday with a high right around 72 degrees. 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Right now, we do have temperatures in the 40s for most parts, some 50s here and there as you go further south and east. Some patchy fog and the radar showing areas of showers to the west of us. A few lightning strikes here and there, lightning flashes from Jamestown down toward, Napoleon or so. And then more of an organized rain out in the far northwest with some snow rain mix in the northwest corner of North Dakota. Don't worry, that won't get here. A north wind at 13 right now. We have clouds, areas of fog and drizzle. 48 Moorhead and at the airport. Currently 48 also at the KFGO Weather Cave.
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9: October weather, sweaters, cool morning air, and ouch, that sudden stiffness from raking the yard. 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
2: KFGO time, 7:56. It's the morning crew on a Monday. Robbie does not know what she's doing. Good morning to you, Joel Heidkamp. How are you?
25: Good. How you doing, Robbie?
2: I'm like, where's my music? I completely forgot to put it in.
25: Let's sing something.
2: Yeah, you go for it first. I'm not a singer. I am not. I can hum a lot of songs, but that's about as far as I go.
25: My wife and I were going somewhere this weekend. She had her ear pods in, and she's watching something on her touchpad,
2: yeah,
25: right? And I am singing away like crazy. And finally, she just takes, she goes, enough.
2: Well, and then there's this, though, too, when you're like working in a studio and you got your headphones on and you got the music on and you're hearing it and yet you're singing along and nobody knows that there's a song on. And they walk by those studios and they're like, what's going on in there? Right?
25: Yep.
2: Yeah. Okay. So how was the weekend?
25: It was good. Good. I got a bunch of stuff done that you'd have leading into fall. And then I started thinking about, you know, all the things that I forgot to do. So I've got some stuff this week. I'll put my mind at ease.
2: This doesn't surprise me that you didn't you know, just sit and relax and watch football and go for a ride or something.
25: Yesterday I watched the game.
2: Did you?
25: But I listened to the college games through my ears. Yeah, and so, yeah, I got some stuff done. But I did not go for a ride.
2: You did not, huh? Do you ever just get in the side-by-side and take a cruise?
25: You know, now, when everything settles down, you know, I'll grab a shotgun and me and the dog will run around in my Ranger.
2: Yeah. Okay, there you go. Well, that's good to hear that you know how to relax once in a while.
25: That's if they're out there.
2: Yeah, I suppose. Yeah. What'd you think of the games this weekend?
25: Well, I think it showed, you know, when you think about, you know, the Bison and the Hawks, you're thinking about teams. Nobody thinks, oh, they're ours. They can get beat.
2: They can get beat.
25: Yeah. And I think that woke it up. I remember Bones saying going into Northern Iowa, he said, watch out for this one, Joel. Just keep an eye on this one. Well, he's right. Yeah. If you look at, you know, NDSU, it brings everything down to a level where Bison fans are still going to be rabid Bison fans, but they recognize that, hey, you're playing ball.
2: Yeah. That was the whole... You got to be ready for it. It's not going to be like it was. Yep. Yeah.
25: And actually, I would make an argument that that's a good thing.
2: I do, too.
25: Yeah.
2: I do, too. It keeps you humble.
25: It makes you not go to games knowing you're going to win.
2: Right. Exactly. All right. So what do you think about Kyler Murray? Is he waking that up for you?
25: Everybody's in Kyle Murray. No. No. No. He said, nobody's going to talk me into that yet.
2: Okay.
25: I'd be happy.
2: Wasn't it weird when they actually got a touchdown?
25: I know.
2: You're like, what?
25: I know. And he threw into triple coverage.
2: Yeah.
25: And JJ, I mean, he's just lucky. He's got the great. Yeah. Actually, I thought they managed him better this time. They didn't do seven-step drops.
2: Oh, there you go. All right, we got news and views headed your way just after 8. The Morning Crew back at it tomorrow.
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10: ABC News, I'm Chuck Sievertson. Questions about a so-called energy ceasefire between Russia and Ukraine to stop attacks on things like Russian refineries. ABC's Mary Bruce.
11: On Sunday, Trump claiming effective immediately there is an energy ceasefire in the war between Russia and Ukraine. Both parties have agreed. That came as a surprise to Zelensky.
10: With sources saying he learned about the president's announcement on social media. And since then, the attacks have kept going. A federal judge ordering the Trump administration to stop running the taxpayer-funded ads promoting the president. Critics say they're a misuse of public money. Cleanup across a wide swath of the eastern U.S. after a hurricane made landfall and roared up the East Coast. At least 4 people killed. Older Americans heading up the wealthiest families in the country. A recent study from the Federal Reserve says thanks to stock market gains, families headed by someone 75 or older are now the richest in the country. This is ABC News. Investigators are trying to find out how a visitor at a wildlife park in South Yorkshire in northern England got into a restricted area where he was killed by a tiger. New floods and rescues in Nepal near Kathmandu as thousands remain missing from the country's August flood disaster near the border with China. That killed more than 1,400 people. After rising to and overcoming serious health challenges, a teen has reached another goal at this weekend's Chicago Marathon.
12: I hope my story will help other people want to set a lofty goal for themselves and to believe that nothing's impossible.
10: 17-year-old Wyatt Anderson last November suffered a spinal cord injury while playing basketball, leaving him paralyzed from the neck down. He underwent a spinal fusion surgery and had months of rehabilitation.
12: I said I wanted to walk or run a marathon within a year.
10: With strong support and determination, Wyatt relearned how to stand, then walk, then run. Chuck Sievertson, ABC News.
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18: 8:03, 48 degrees in Fargo-Moorhead. I'm Austin Erickson. Homeland Security agents have searched Minnesota Congresswoman Ilhan Omar's home. People familiar with the matter have told the Associated Press. The search was conducted by Homeland Security investigations agents, the people who aren't authorized to publicly discuss the information, who spoke anonymously, said. The Justice Department says in a statement agents judiciously authorized a search warrant secured by the department in the Washington, D.C. area, but haven't provided any other details. A Wahpeton motorcyclist is struck by a wrong-way driver on I-94 in central Minnesota. The crash happened around 1:45 Sunday morning near a rest area near Clearwater. A 57-year-old Calgary, Canada man was going east in the westbound lanes when his vehicle struck the motorcycle and another car. The airbags in both cars deployed. Troopers haven't said if the 24-year-old motorcyclist was wearing a helmet or which person involved in the crash died. The State Patrol expects to release more information on the crash tonight. A person is dead after a Grand Forks apartment fire. Crews went to the 600 block of Conklin Avenue around 6 Saturday night, finding smoke and flames coming from an apartment. Firefighters put the fire out, keeping it contained to one apartment. Crews got six people out of that building. One person who was in the apartment unit on fire was treated by EMS but died. The cause of the fire is under investigation. It's 8:04. This is KFGO News.
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18: The Standing Rock Sioux Tribe files a lawsuit in federal court trying to shut down the Dakota Access Pipeline. It's against the Army Corps of Engineers, the Pipeline and Hazardous Materials Safety Administration, and three officials with those agencies. The lawsuit seeks to overturn the Army Corps' May decision granting an easement for the pipeline's river crossing upstream of the tribe's reservation in North Dakota. The tribe argues the federal government hasn't addressed its concerns on protecting water and treaty rights. The Federal Pipeline Safety Agency declined to comment on the lawsuit. The Army Corps hasn't responded to emails requesting a comment. And University of Minnesota President Dr. Rebecca Cunningham unveils a new health initiative to drive students to come up with healthcare innovations to improve outcomes for all Minnesotans. She says it starts with a strong nursing program.
21: Our School of Nursing is addressing the critical shortage of nurses across Minnesota by increasing class sizes, including new pathways for American Indian nurses. We're also expanding our nursing class in Rochester, and we have accelerated nursing degree programs.
18: Cunningham says this initiative will hopefully also address the healthcare needs of rural Minnesota. To weather now, the KFGO Weather Center is powered by Acme Tools. 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Tom, it's still pretty wet out there.
17: 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So it's not going to just rain all day, but there'll be periods of mist and fog, and again, the shower chances most prominent in the afternoon. Sunshine, doubt it. We're looking at breezy conditions developing, cold 55. That's it for the high north wind at 12 to 27 overnight. Cloudy with areas of showers, drizzle, and fog lingering in the evening, then moving out down to 41. Northwest wind 5 to 15. Mostly cloudy tomorrow. 51, the wind northwest 5 to 15. Wednesday could start off with some frost in the morning, but pretty good, maybe not. Otherwise, mostly sunny. Look for a low of 34 with a high of 58. Cold front zips on through sometime Thursday. Looks like midday, partly to mostly cloudy. Windy conditions developing once that front moves on through. Low 38 with a high near 60. On Friday, partly sunny and windy. Low 38 with a high near 52. And then might be some more frost again Friday night, Saturday morning, as we drop down to about 35 or so. Sunny and windy on Saturday, high near 64. And Sunday, even nicer, sunny with a high of 72 degrees. That is a good-looking forecast. It looks like we're going to be seeing temperatures that could continue much above average into early next week. Currently, we do have clouds, a little mist and fog out there. It is 48 at the KFGO Weather Cave.
0: News and views with Joel Heidkamp and a big weekend of sports with Jack Michaels coming up in a moment. First, though, we say good morning to third-generation auctioneer Max Steffes at the Steffes Group. They've been connecting buyers and sellers for successful auctions since 1960. Max kicking off a brand new week, and it features transportation, land, and a City of Fargo auction. What's going on?
3: Yeah, that's right. Lots of land this week. There's 16 auction events, including about 8,267 acres of farmland from Saskatchewan to Solon, North Dakota. So that's tomorrow down by the Cannonball River just south of Mandan. Beautiful 951-acre property that we're selling for the Hatzenberger family. If you want to check out that auction tomorrow at 1 p.m. Also tomorrow, we've got a truck auction up in Strathcona, Minnesota. A couple Peterbilt built, and there's one Kenworth on the auction. Let's see here. The City of Fargo auction is tomorrow, including the impound and the fleet auctions, Ring 1 and 2. Those will be closing tomorrow night at 7 p.m. We've got the Ward family is going to be selling their Oliver Antique Tractor Collection, and that auction also closes tomorrow at 7. We've got a large auction in Canada closing on, I think it's Wednesday as well.
0: Mm-hmm.
3: And all sorts of other activity. You got to go to steffesgroup.com, take a look at all the details.
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0: 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Max, have a good Monday, and we'll talk to you later on this week.
3: Sounds good. Talk to you then, Rusty.
0: We'll see ya. Shake it up.

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1: That's right, folks. It's a Monday, and I get a chance to visit with my buddy, the voice of sports on the News and Views Radio Network, Jack Michaels. How you been, bud?
2: Boy, that was a full weekend. I don't even have time to give a pheasant report.
1: Oof-ta, which is exactly why we're here to you right away, because there's a lot of stuff.
2: How many did you bet?
3: Our printer and our ice machines are broken.
2: The two things that I use in the building, I told the gang in here in Aiden, Austin, I said that I use probably 68 to 71% of the time in this building. The ice machine and the printer.
3: You love a printer.
2: And both kaput. Yeah. I love a printer.
1: Kaput. Yeah.
2: Yes, I love a printer. I loved.
1: Is that a phrase, Ab, you ever used growing up? Kaput?
2: Kaput. K-A-P-U-T. Nope. Kaput.
1: Okay. No. I just didn't know how generational that was.
2: I don't Madeline think my Kahn daughters... used that in a movie. Like, it's all going to kaput.
1: My daughters are a decade older than her, and I don't think they've ever used kaput.
2: Kaput.
1: Yep.
3: Anyway, that's what happened to them.
2: They're both. No, you know what, though?
3: The ice machine has a sticky note on it that says, out of order.
2: Yeah, I know. I was going to take it off just to see if it worked. The note,
3: right?
2: But that doesn't work either.
3: No, yeah.
2: Just by removing the note.
3: I did open it. I was like, "Is it?"
2: I know.
3: Yeah,
2: it's the belief.
3: Yeah,
2: it's the belief going. Yeah, but is it really out of order?
3: Right.
2: Yeah, it's a tomb in there. It's we need to get ice, Joel.
1: Yeah. Well, they sell it.
2: How many did you bag?
1: None. Absolutely
2: zero.
1: None.
2: Nope. Did you see any?
1: I did not go out. And actually, looking back, that's probably one of the first opening pheasants. But. I don't regret it. It was windy. It was really hot.
2: Windy and
1: my
2: warm.
1: Buddies who went out, they didn't get many birds.
2: Ah.
1: There's just a lot of corn out there yet, too.
2: What's the ideal condition for bagging pheasants?
1: If the ideal condition is a lot of the corn would be out, right? So you don't have they don't have a place to say.
2: And they come
1: and,
2: to feed.
1: I'd like it about 50 degrees, maybe 45, 50, somewhere in there. Yeah.
2: So that, yeah, you didn't have those conditions this weekend.
1: No, there was not. So I went golfing instead.
2: Well, Saturday. That's even better.
1: Yeah.
2: Kyler Murray went touchdown throwing yesterday.
4: Now, safety blitz by the Saints. It's picked up Murray. Plenty of time. End zone. Jefferson into double coverage and touchdown! JJ gets the gritty in New Orleans.
2: Yeah, returning home on that.

0: the National Football League.
1: Well, the one thing that naysayers like me of Kyler Murray cannot argue is that we're 5-0.
0: Yeah.
1: I mean, we're 5-0. But that being said, I got this gut feeling, man. I got this gut, you know, I see it, and I know it when I see it, and I'm not there yet on him, and I'm a long ways from there yet on him.
0: Yeah, well, and I think, yeah, and everybody can have their opinion on him, I guess, right. Is he ideal? Right. But I just think that finding a way through Kevin O'Connell's system, I think, is the navigation we're asking, and Viking fans want to see. And I think we've saw a little glimpse of that in the last couple of weeks. Certainly yesterday, I think you're finding a little glimpse, the balance between run and throw. And the defense is the best in the league.
1: Yeah, the latter.
0: And Will Reichert hasn't missed a field goal since the James Polk coronation. Yeah,
1: my nephew calls him the Ring of Honor. But I mean, here's the thing. JJ said in the post conference yesterday, he said, we feed off the defense. The energy comes from the defense. And you and I both have been around sports a long time. And when you have that going for you, when you know that, hey, you can make a mistake on offense, but you're going to get the ball back real quick, that's a good day.
0: Yeah. And eventually, you know, hopefully they get all three factions working consistently. Mm-hmm. And boy, I'll tell you, that's a dangerous spot. Green Bay, man, I picked the Bears to win.
1: I did not see that coming. I mean, it doesn't surprise me they won, Bones.
0: Yeah.
1: But to win that big?
0: Jordan Love finding a former NDSU boy.
2: In the shotgun, Love, here's the snap. They stymie the rush. Love steps up. Rainbows deep
3: going
2: down the
3: deep
2: middle.
3: Again.
4: Oh, he's got Watson in the end zone.
3: Yeah!
4: Touchdown! Touchdown, Green Bay Packers!
0: Oh, so Bears fans, Abby, you know a few Bears fans,
5: yeah,
0: Joey, you do, I certainly do. And
5: I had two Bears fans in my house yesterday, and sometime in the second half, maybe third quarter for sure by fourth, they were like, we can go to the Vikings game. That's okay.
0: You can turn it over.
5: We're good.
1: We're done. Yeah. That was fun, but let's switch the channel.
0: 31-7, the final in that one. I believe the mother of my children, I think, had a girls thing that was at that game physically. I haven't been to Lambeau Field. Joel, you have.
1: Yes, I have.
0: Abby, you have not.
5: Have not.
0: It may be a little bit of a bucket.
5: I've been in Green Bay countless times.
0: I just haven't been to a...
5: I haven't been to many NFL stadiums. I've been to quite a few baseball parks.
1: Yeah. For those individuals NFL. Out there who are debating it, go. And I will tell you this. Green Bay fans are some of the most welcoming fans you're ever going to have in an opposing stadium. You walk by and most of the tailgates are in their front yards.
0: Yeah.
1: And they wave you over. They'll give you crap in the beginning because you're wearing purple, but they'll, all right, now have a beer. You want a beer? You know, that kind of guys. And I love going there.
0: It would have been beneficial financially to purchase any home, a shack, two pieces of wood, and then out front go, parking, $1,100.
1: They do that too, trust me.
0: A couple things from the National Football League. This was crazy. In England, if you got up early there and you're taking in the NFL and you thought, oh, the Eagles are going to win. They kicked a field goal with 8 seconds left. The Eagles are going to beat Jacksonville. But you got to kick off after that, and they did. And Jacksonville got a nice return, a really nice return. 1 second left. Jacksonville's not going to kick a field goal to win, are they?
4: Cam Little from 57 yards to win the ball game. Snap is high. Little kicks it up. The 57-yard field goal is good! Good! Good! They won it on a 57-yard field goal!
0: That's why you need to cover
5: the
0: better
5: excitement.
0: On... Yeah, that's why you need to go down and tackle on the kick return.
1: Why did they kick it to him?
0: Yeah, I mean, you're just...
1: I don't understand that. I would nub it. I would do a million things, but there's no way I'd give him a chance
0: right.
1: to run it back.
0: Squib that thing, you know, whatever. Yeah, that's... Yeah. All you need to do is make a tackle, and then they'd have a Hail Mary.
1: Worse. You could be the Washington Commanders.
0: Yeah, Amir Abdullah's 53-yard kick return set up that winner by Cam Little. So then, as Joel has jumped in, you're exactly right. Washington, this finish will... It's like drinking a bowl of Drano. It'll leave you, sure, it'll clean you out, but it'll leave your insides empty. So Washington has the football. The Commanders against the Giants in overtime. Yeah, Scadabo fumbled for the Giants. Washington gets a chance just to kick the game-winning field goal. Now, you don't have any timeouts, Abby. You don't have any timeouts. Abby, you don't have any timeouts. You've got to clock the ball. You've got to clock the ball. Don't run. If you run a play, clock the ball.

0: We don't have any O's.
1: 20 seconds and the clock is running. If they're going to run the ball here, they've got to get down, get set, and spike it. In motion, Ben Sidett. 15 on the clock. Daniels. Play action. Rolling to the left. Goes down now at the 25-yard line. There's only 7 seconds on the clock. There are no timeouts. This is going to end up in a tie if they don't spike it. Wow. It ends up in a tie.
2: This is the end of the game.
0: Oh, my.
3: That's Do you think they brutal. Were watching the clock?
0: I think Jaden Daniels must have had one of those moments, and or Dan Quinn, one of the two. If this was a talk show in our nation's capital today, a sports show, can you imagine those calls coming in today? You've got to know. I saw a lot of people putting on the coach and Quinn, and it's my fault. I should have known better. You know, okay, but if you're the quarterback, you got to know that.
4: I just could not agree more.
0: You got to be game aware.
4: But I will tell you, I mean, why not spike the ball with 20 seconds left?
0: Even that,
4: you're close enough for the field goal. Kick the field goal. Yeah. You know all you need is three.
0: Or run a dive play that gets nothing, or just to position your field goal spot.
4: Yeah, I mean,
0: clock
4: if you want
0: it, you know.
4: The ball in the middle of it, maybe I could understand.
0: Run it on second. Get your set it up. Clock it in third. Take it. You know, but yeah, no, that was a. Oof.
4: In Washington, they're actually running and having a fundraiser for the head coach's headset.
0: Yeah. No, I'm sure.
4: I mean, that headset took a whooping.
0: Oh, college football for the weekend. Bison fall against UNLV. The Rebs win it 13-7. UNLV intercepted 3 passes. NDSU's defense was terrific, as usual, but UNLV getting enough done there. Tough day offensively for North Dakota State. In Cedar Falls, Iowa, this was a 5 turnovers for North Dakota, but this was one that hurts.
5: Second and goal from the 3-yard line for North Dakota. Kaminsky, going to keep it himself. Now he dives in, and he's at the 1. Jerry stayed behind that line of scrimmage. Oh, no, and Kaminsky's injured.
6: Timeout. Injured players on both teams.
5: The Panther is getting up, and that's Jaworski, but Kaminsky is not.
0: One thing I hate on these charter flights back, and it's football's injuries, and Abby, you witnessed a situation too at Nemzik, is that you get on the plane and guys are coming in crutches and boots, and now that just happened to be your starting quarterback, one of the top QBs in the country. So, and now you've got South Dakota State coming to town, and Jerry's, you know, we'll see what the tests reveal this week, but it sounds like a foot. So that was that's a tough one for North Dakota, and NDSU returns home to face Nevada, UND home against South Dakota State on that.
3: How far into the game did that happen?
0: That was in the fourth quarter. Ooh. Now, they brought Javance Tupuat to Johnson in. Next play, he ran it in for a touchdown. UND pulled within 7. There was 14, a lot of time left to play. They just put 5 turnovers. Just couldn't overcome a lot of stuff in the offense.
4: You're not going to win too many games with 5 turnovers.
0: No, they had a punt block return. I mean, it was just implosionville. Oof, ugly. Dragons won. Dragons won. 42-22. Drew Heber.
3: Quite easily.
0: I had Heaps on my, I'm sure that, they call him Heaps? Can
3: Maybe.
0: I call him that?
3: We can
0: Nickname?
3: Now.
0: I had Drew Huebner on my Northern Sun fantasy team. Yeah. Okay.
4: He doesn't have a Northern Sun.
0: I don't have a fantasy team in Northern Sun.
3: But if I did,
0: 6 touchdowns, I think my team would have won. So good for Mary. They win. Cobbers keep winning, too. They defeat Hamlin 56-10. Cobbers are at St. John's. That is a large marge coming up this weekend.
4: Is it at St. John's?
0: Yeah, it's a road game.
4: That would be fun.
0: It'd be a fun road trip.
4: Yeah.
0: You could probably get some pheasant somewhere.
4: That would be really fun. I got to think about that.
0: Mayville State gets a win over Valley City State over the weekend. And the Brewers beat the Dodgers 2-1 in game 1 of the NLCS. Happy birthday to Abby's mother. She'll never admit it. But each morning before the kids went off to school, she was cranking up Luciano. I didn't know Denise was such a Pavarotti fan, but good for her. By the way, he was just saying, I will win or we will win, I think, in Italian, in case you needed that translated. Well, that's it. That's all I got.
3: You never admit
0: I thought there was more. I thought there was more. Chris C., the old 1492, the explorer there, looking at sites, the Watling Islands in the Bahamas.
3: Chris C.
4: It was Spain that gave him the money. Right?
0: Yeah, so,
4: I mean, it wasn't...
0: Right.
4: It wasn't... I got to make sure my head's
0: I think what you do is if you got rulers, if you got kings or queens, What you did was you jumped in a boat, right, Joel and Abby, and then you went out and discovered, and you brought a lot of riches back.
4: Yeah.
0: And then you gave it to the...
4: But he was, like, bad at it. Not bad at it, but he was, like, broke. And then all of a sudden, I think he ended up broke, too.
0: Yeah, he had battened down the Nina, the Pinta, and the Santa Maria. Are those the three?
4: Yeah.
0: And then we're going to go out and find some...
4: Santa Maria was the big one.
0: And he says, I think I found Asia. And then I think later, old Amerigo Vespucci said, no, I'm the guy.
4: Yeah.
0: The Italian explorer.
4: And as
0: America came from
4: Amerigo,
0: correct?
4: A Vikings fan, I can tell you, it wasn't Christopher Columbus.
0: Chris went outside. I mean, he obviously found something. He was out there getting
4: the
0: land.
4: We just want to win something as a Vikings
0: so
4: fan.
0: That, you're 5-0.
4: Yeah.
0: By the way, that history lesson... was very condensed.
3: Very. That was the cliffest of cliff notes.
0: My goal, I would always love to have been the teacher. That would have been a very short class, me in history. I would have condensed a lot. Would have saved time. I got the kids out the door.
4: I was never late to history class. Never.
0: You liked history, didn't you?
4: Oh, I did.
0: My neighbor Tom Reinhauer taught history, my best friend Zed, and I wanted to do well in his class because he was my neighbor. And But it's like, I only loved the appreciation of history after I got out of school. I really love it.
4: I cringe because I always feel bad for Mr. Herlichka, who was a wonderful teacher.
0: Good
4: years
0: history
4: years.
0: Teacher?
4: No, he was the English teacher.
0: Oh, English
4: and
0: teacher.
4: When he hears me on the radio, I know he must just cringe. He's like, just, he didn't learn a damn thing.
0: Cortland, put your shoes on. That was what you have heard of the Miller family.
3: Yeah. Always, yeah.
0: Did you love listening to Pratt? Well, we don't have time. I'm sorry. Yeah, I was going to say, is that where your love of opera came? Abby?
3: I have heard that song before, and I'm trying to place where...
0: It's one of his favorite pieces.
4: Yeah. It had to be on PBS.
3: I feel like it was in a movie.
0: Joel, do you have an opera voice? Could you?
4: No. No, well, it depends on where you grab. Come on in here, would you?
7: Joel Heitkamp.
4: I don't know of any better time of year to contact Ellingson than right now, right? I mean, the crop is coming off. You've got some crop off already. Go walk the field with him. Just go talk to him. Say, get out here. Let's take a look. And nobody's saying that the next day you're going to put in tile, right? 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
4: 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The call you got was about what there, Abigail?
3: There's some lightning out by Hope Finley area.
0: Okay. Well, yeah. We travel a lot. This time, like I walked out today, this morning, and it's like wet.
4: Mm-hmm.
0: Now that I immediately check temperatures, you know, because you travel every day, obviously, as it's Abby. And it's my time that I don't like the lot is when it's the precipitation. than freeze. Yeah. There are colder temperatures. Right. We're kind of stepping into that where...
4: I haven't had the cruiser winterized yet. And I thought of that this weekend, and I'm like, ooh, Joel.
0: But winterizing...
4: Yeah. Making sure
3: he
4: the pipes
3: are... He said to put a coat on.
0: Do you mean that's where you got to put a Hershey bar in the glove box?
4: No. By winterizing, you get their veins cleaned. So
0: enematize.
4: It'll be pink.
0: Enematize your car's pipes.
4: I came in here today saying, Joel, remember to say this. Then I walked outside and it was raining. So I'm like, now I don't have to say it, but I'm going to say it anyway. It was so dry out there. Back home, field started on fire, right? Neighbors working with neighbors, try to get that controlled. It's headed towards the farm, going to lose the farm.
0: Don't want to do that.
4: Right? No. Windier and heck day. And got too close to the fire, and my buddy lost the quad track over the deal.
0: Oh.
4: Yeah, started the tractor on fire. And all I'm saying is this, could have happened to anybody.
0: Yeah.
4: When we get back up and rolling, guys, you know, be careful out there.
0: Yes.
4: Scary, scary stuff.
0: Well put.
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10: KFGO News, Fargo Moorhead, 48 degrees, areas of drizzle and fog at 8:30. I'm Nate Cohen. A person is dead after an apartment fire in Grand Forks over the weekend. Fire crews say they responded to the 600 block of Conklin Avenue around 6 Saturday night. When they arrived, they found heavy smoke and flames coming from an apartment building. Firefighters knocked that fire down and were able to keep it contained to one unit. Crews did evacuate 6 people from the building. One person who was in that apartment unit on fire had died. The cause of the fire is under investigation. And an 18-year-old has been arrested for his alleged involvement in a suspected drunk driving crash that injured 2 people near Detroit Lakes. The Minnesota State Patrol says that 18-year-old Gabriel Schirmerhorn was driving north on County Road 29 when his car hit an SUV going west on Highway 34. A crash happened around 10:45 Friday night. 2 people in the SUV were injured. A 44-year-old Detroit Lakes man suffered non-life-threatening injuries. A 65-year-old Detroit Lakes man did suffer life-threatening injuries. Both men were taken to Essentia Health in Detroit Lakes. Schirmerhorn is accused of being drunk at the time of the crash. He's being held in Becker County custody for criminal vehicular operation. That crash is still under investigation. 2 people suffered minor injuries in a Polk County crash yesterday. The Minnesota State Patrol says that 2 SUVs collided there in the intersection of Highway 2 and County Road 4 just before noon. 2 people in one of those SUVs was injured, 73-year-old Judy Pesek of Mayville, North Dakota, and 82-year-old Donald Morris of Crookston. They were taken to Essentia Health in Fauston. Troopers say that they were not wearing their seatbelts. 2 people in the other SUV in that collision were not hurt. Troopers say that they were wearing a seatbelt. Polk County Sheriff's Office, Fauston Police, and Fauston Fire, as well as Essentia Ambulance, all assisted the State Patrol at that crash. News time is 8:32, 49 degrees. 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
10: 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The Otter Tail County Sheriff's Office has released 15 seconds of body camera footage from a deadly shooting near Battle Lake, Minnesota.
13: He has a gun, shotgun.
10: Officers from multiple departments responded September 25th after a family member said that 39-year-old Christopher Olson threatened them with a gun and barricaded himself inside of a home. After hours of negotiation, Olson allegedly fired at an armored SWAT vehicle before coming out of the home with a shotgun, pointing it at officers. Fergus Falls Police Officer Matthew Cederberg shot and killed Olson. The Otter Tail County Sheriff's Office says its deputies were the only ones on scene with body cameras, but they did not get video of Officer Cederberg shooting Olson. And wildfires this summer created challenges for tourism businesses in Minnesota, but officials say that the region is beginning to rebound.
14: They were definitely seeing less travelers and less people during the time frame, but fortunately a lot of the wildfires, if not all of it, has been contained, and they're seeing some more growth now, which is great. We definitely know it was a bit of a rough summer for them, but we're hoping that we can see some improvement throughout the fall.
10: That was Jake Juliet with Explore Minnesota. And checking the weather now from the KFGO Weather Center. 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Here's KFGO meteorologist Tom Szymanski.
15: 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For the rest of the day, cloudy, breezy, areas of showers, drizzle and fog, close to 55 for the high, a chilly one, north wind 12 to 27. Cloudy, areas of showers, drizzle and fog in the evening down to 41, northwest wind at 5 to 15. Mostly cloudy for tomorrow with a high near 51, northwest wind at 5 to 15. Looks like some areas of frost could develop tomorrow night down to 34, with Wednesday looking mostly sunny with a high of 58. Thursday, partly to mostly cloudy, windy, low 38, high near 60. Friday, partly sunny and windy, low 38 with a high of 52. Sunny and windy on Saturday, areas of frost in the morning, high near 64. And on Sunday...
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16: A mix in the grain and oil seed sector on this Monday morning. Heavy rains headed for the Midwest this week could put a damper on the harvest once again. Money managers cutting their net bullish position in corn futures last week in options by about 60,000 contracts. December corn, 2 3/4 higher at 482.5. Soybeans, November, down a nickel at 1287. Minneapolis spring wheat, December, up 0.75 at 696. Live cattle futures, easier tone on this Monday. December down 62 at 226.42. Feeder cattle November at 340.30, down $1.65. Lean hog futures, December contract, 75 cents higher at 68.57. 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
4: Somebody wants to know, Rusty Halverson and Jack Michaels, they want to know what we thought of the double reverse pass play with JJ in the fourth quarter.
0: Did you like it, Rusty?
16: Well, I don't know if I'd run it again.
0: Because it didn't work?
16: Yeah.
0: It's funny, you know, every team has a wrinkle that they throw in. Otherwise, if you didn't, you'd be scouted pretty well.
4: Yeah.
0: And if you never had a wrinkle... You know, you gotta. There's always one or two plays that you pick a time to, and you usually use it once, maybe twice if you're at like. So you've used one. So the Vikings decided that they would try an end around throwback pass, and it just not good.
4: Who was
0: should have been picked off? Should have been a pick six.
16: Yeah,
0: actually,
16: I believe it hit a lineman's hand.
0: Now, right, we'll fumble again.
4: Right. The wideout for the Bison. That came from Wapton, not the tallest guy I ever played. This was years ago now. But a bum, Abby, you helped me there somehow.
0: Not Ryan Smith, the back.
4: Yeah.
0: But,
4: Yep.
0: Oh, the slot back. Yeah,
4: Slot back. Sorry about that. So the Bison in that one playoff game hide him behind the line.
0: Mm-hmm.
4: Remember that?
0: Yeah.
4: And it's the only time they ever ran the play. But it goes to exactly what you just said.
0: You have a little
4: something. You keep this one right in the pocket here, and all of a sudden, nobody even noticed Ryan Smith. He's not a big man.
0: Mm-hmm.
4: And he snuck in behind the tackle, and he's just all hunched down.
0: How great was Ryan Smith, by the way, that you bring it up? Yeah. I mean, he was 5'7", 8" tops. But
4: He's fast and strong.
0: Liquid fast and tough as nails.
4: Uh-huh.
0: He was like the Lenny Dykstra of football player, just a tough
4: guy. And I've met him a couple times, just a nice guy.
0: He was an electric player. Vikings are 5-0. Is everybody
4: on Viking? Yeah. By the way, Rusty, I wanted to say this, and I waited until you came in.
18: Yeah.
4: Back off on the quarterback. They're 5-0.
18: Yeah, I've really drug them down the gravel road, haven't I?
4: Oh, wait, that's me.
0: Yeah. I mean, you're a passionate. Joel's a passionate guy. He might get him out, get something else in. I want this. I get it. That's a fan. You're knowledgeable about.
4: He's not there, guys. He's not there.
0: I'm just willing to sit back and see it
4: evolve is what you want.
0: And just look at analytics and numbers. You know, how many reps is he going to get with his full, you know. Now, if you were to tell me that Justin Jefferson's not going to be in the picture at all, if the offensive line is not going to be fully 100% and Aaron Jones is going to have to touch the ball 40 times a game, I would start taking T.J. Hockenson to be out with a concussion. I'd start taking all that info in, what are you forcing Connor Murray to do? You know, then I'd say, oh, I don't know if he's the guy that for it. But that's not where we are. He's going to have J.J., knock on wood. He's going to have these pieces, and he's going to learn this offense, and he's going to kind of meld his game, mobile, out of the pocket, in contrast to Kevin O'Connell, who's going to have to learn that he's not going to be a drop-back guy. You're going to have to allow him to do that. And if that And we saw a piece of it yesterday. So if that's what the Vikings are going to do, then I'm okay with
4: it. They coached him different yesterday, though. They rolled him out more. They did quick drops. They coached him different. And he had the courage, or somebody told him he has to, let players be players. And he threw into triple coverage to J.J. yesterday.
0: Mm-hmm.
4: And J.J., because he is who he is, made the play. And he threw into single coverage where he was all over J.J. yesterday, and J.J. made it one of the most amazing catches he's made as a Viking. But again, he let players be players. And so I respect that, but that means coaching got to him and said, listen,
0: well, and I think it's,
4: don't be afraid of a pick.
0: But I just don't think you can flip a switch and say, Connor Murray, be this. You know,
4: why didn't they play him in the preseason more then?
0: I mean, maybe, I don't know if he's getting acclimated to whatever. I don't know. They had this quarterback competition, they said, and all that, and it's going on. They knew that Murray was going to be their number one guy. Yeah, those are all valid. I would love
4: to be wrong, guys. I would love to be wrong. Yeah, I'm a diehard Vikes all since I was a little kid.
0: Yeah.
4: I watch old Viking clips. My buddy came to the garage yesterday, and he had numbers of all four Purple People Eaters on his shirt, and I'm sitting there just jealous he's got that. And so, yeah.
0: Yeah. If the Vikings offense is a wheel, he's a spoke. He's not the wheel.
4: That's a good way to put it. Yeah. Yeah, it's just, I don't want it to be broken. Broken spoke.
0: You don't have to change a tire every week.
4: Yeah, exactly.
3: We did get another call. There's lightning is really...
0: So it's sparking.
4: cracking up out there?
3: Really cracking up in the Hope Finley Mayville area. So that, because that's our second call about the lightning. So just keep us in the loop, because we're not out there.
4: I know the boys getting after the beats out there. I woke up, and it's like, okay, I heard that last night. It's raining, and I thought, after what happened this weekend, I was like, good.
0: Mm.
4: I mean, I know you're going to get slimy out there hauling the beats in and all that, but you know what? We needed moisture because
0: needed some moisture.
4: The fire damage out there.
0: I just saw the
4: just brutal.
0: Your friend's tractor.
4: Yeah.
0: Eesh.
4: Not good.
0: Yeah.
4: No, not good.
0: I did have one thing for the text club today.
3: Wow.
4: Yes.
0: I've been thinking
3: about it. It's taken this long.
0: I know. I've been thinking about it since 8:41 a.m. But the
4: 8:41.
0: What time is it, by the way?
3: 8:42.
0: I've had it on my mind for
3: almost
0: a while.
3: 8:43.
0: It's been on my mind for a while.
18: Time check.
0: I thought about this. Have you ever been in a spot where you can't really scream because you're in a venue? Maybe a service or a, but you're kind of listening to a sports game.
4: You instantly think movie theater.
0: So you scream, and then everybody. Have you ever been in that? And if so, I'm curious if anybody's had that happen.
4: I was with a bunch of people watching a game where everybody wanted a certain team to win. Okay. I didn't. So I'm being really good about, and the team they wanted to win got picked off, and I went, yes!
0: I mean, I don't know if that's, I mean, can you imagine being at a wedding? If anybody here,
3: you're really upset.
0: Does not, if anybody here wishes this marriage, whatever the life should not be, and you got some guy in the third pew that's team just lost. No! I mean, go ahead. You know, those situations like that, or a children's play where you're
3: or
0: supposed
3: an airplane.
0: To, airplane.
3: If you're watching the sporting event on an airplane,
0: where you get the hell. So that's my thought. That's my question today. If that's happening, because I just played on the highlights in the sports. A lot of things that.
19: Yep.
0: That if you were watching a game at your daughter's recital.
3: another text, not related to that, but someone said there are clouds by Purim. Would assume bad clouds by that, but.
4: Or they're just being a smart butt because we talked about lightning. I don't know.
3: Yeah, I don't know.
4: Let me ask you this. Was there ever a game that made you just go, wow? Because that game that the Vikings had against New Orleans that time where the game was over and Diggs went up and got that pass. That game was over and the Vikings won that game because Diggs just jumped really high. They never should have allowed it. Do you remember the game I'm talking about?
0: Very much so. I just refused my mother's gizzards.
3: Wow, Jack.
0: Because I think I was home.
4: In Williston?
0: Because was it around
4: Mom was cooking some
0: gizzards? Was it around Thanksgiving? I think I'd taken a couple of days off or Christmassy.
4: I think you're right.
0: Right?
4: Was it around Thanksgiving? Okay. Yeah.
0: Because I remember, you know, we used to fight over the gizzards, all of us.
4: I think it was Thanksgiving Day.
0: It would make sense because I remember Dad was in the, like, oh, son! And I was just coming from the table going, I'm not going to do gizzards anymore. So it was my refusal of the gizzards. But that's what I like. That's what I had told him that.
4: Can I just say this, ladies and gentlemen, you know, faithful, loyal people that listen to Bones all the time. He never ate them before. He said, I'm not eating them anymore.
0: I might have tried, or was it liver I tried once and liked it until someone put onions on? I think it was the gizzards. I think I ate it once and went, oh, and then they told me what it was. Then I didn't like it. I liked it.
3: Yeah. Once you know what you're eating.
0: Right.
4: We were talking about gutting deer yesterday, which, by the way, I've done. My buddy was teasing me. He said, you haven't gutted deer. No, I got my nephew to cut. Yeah. But I did it for a lot of years. But I said, you know, all those years we cleaned pheasant, I said, I never saw you clean a pheasant. I said, you were busy grabbing the gizzards and the heart and washing all that out, making sure you had the gizzards and heart, right? And he goes, so?
0: You're lucky I didn't ask my second question that I thought of around 8:45 a.m.
3: Yeah.
0: Was outside of the obvious, Rusty, because we've talked about the festival and dance and all that. But what parts of a bird or animal do you think Joel would eat that a lot of people would be like, I don't think so.
18: Oh, boy. That's
3: tough to
18: narrow.
3: Are you a chicken feet guy?
4: No. But I wouldn't stop me from eating them.
0: Like if Joel came in and said, you got to try.
4: Yeah. Well, I mean,
18: how about pig's knuckles? Pig's knuckles?
4: Oh, they're good.
0: See?
18: There you go.
4: Seriously. Pig knuckles are
0: Are they okay?
4: Yeah. No, there's meat in between. You just got to work to get it. I mean,
3: it's going to be a pork chop.
0: Right. No. I had four of those the other day.
3: They're pretty effort-free.
0: Yeah. The knuckles?
4: Okay. I will give you one, and if you go up to Park River, you're going to find that they've got what they call head cheese. You know what that is, right?
0: I think it's the one thing my father never ate, never had eaten.
4: And
3: I don't know why it's called cheese.
4: I'm not big on head cheese. I'm not. You know, but have you ever seen it made?
3: Don't want to.
4: Yeah. Well, okay. Do the Google on that.
0: What part of a pheasant would you eat and normal people, not normal, but average people wouldn't?
4: I think most people don't harvest the heart.
0: And you would eat the heart?
4: Oh, I'd eat it if they cooked it, and it's good.
0: Is it chewy?
4: My mom would take, by the way, she'd take gizzards, heart, all of those things and grind that into her dressing.
0: Oh.
4: And that would be, and it was fabulous, absolutely fabulous.
0: Is it does it enhance?
4: Oh yeah, it gives it. Okay, watch this. You guys are looking at me like I was raised. You know,
0: literally, Abby, Rusty, okay, staring at Joel.
4: Watch this.
0: He's from Mars.
4: 35270. I need you.
0: No,
4: the Adventure Army text
0: line.
4: How many of you, your moms put organ meat into the dressing? And by the way, somebody said tiger meat. I eat a ton of tiger meat. I love tiger meat.
3: Yeah, I bet Grandma Rose would. Yeah. Put that crap
0: would she
3: in
0: really?
3: Stuff.
0: I'm not big on salmonella.
4: You watch.
0: But
4: I will get at least five messages saying, you bet, we put that in there. Yep.
3: Okay. Also, you guys are getting a lot of texts about that,
0: Rusty,
3: that Vikings game. Yeah. That Vikings game was in January.
0: Rusty,
3: sorry, Jack.
0: Rusty, honey.
4: It's the Minneapolis miracle.
0: Here's your botulism.
4: Back with more.
0: This is good.
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4: I love them. I love our listeners.
0: Fine.
4: They're just great, great people out there.
0: Apparently, they use the
4: innards. Do you want me to read them all, or what do you want to do?
27: There's a lot. They showed up.
4: Somebody said, "Good morning, Joel and team. I'm with Joel. My mother and grandmother would grind all the giblets up and put it in the stuffing along with some pork sausage. And yes, they both made delicious stuffing and smothered with gravy. It goes on. Oops, my mom did. Oops, yes, to gizzards. Whoops.
0: Did Grandma Rose do this?
3: Yeah, I got a text that Grandma Rose did, and then so my mom said, Grandma Rose would use the heart and gizzards. We do too.
27: Surprise.
0: Joel,
3: that is why I avoid the stuffing, folks.
0: You were correct.
4: My mom.
0: Do you put it in a blender or do you have a meat grinder?
4: Well, you grind it. The grinder that you hook onto, of course it's antiquated, but my mom had a grinder that you hooked onto the edge of a table. Remember those? Mm-hmm.
0: Like a pencil sharpener.
4: Right, right. Yeah, only bigger. And then she'd pop it in there and she'd grind it out.
0: And it'd spit out.
4: And then the above the fridge in one of those great big, what you and I would eat popcorn out of, Tupperware
0: kind of
4: bowls.
0: Yes.
4: Mom had been tearing up bread that was getting older and she'd put that up there so it got hard.
0: And then you take the innards, you'd take the
4: organs and you'd take the, yeah.
0: And then what do you put, a cream of mushroom in there
4: broth?
0: Or something? Or
4: no,
0: a broth.
4: Or turkey broth. Yeah. And then you'd stuff the turkey. Oh, and we always had so many people that she would spread it out. So, she'd stuff the turkey, but most of it went into either a crock pot or a casserole dish or whatever. And now they recommend you don't even stuff the turkey because you can't get it up to the temperature you need. To make sure it's safe. But, hey, I mean, do you ever watch The West Wing when they were talking about how to make a turkey?
0: Here's your botulism, Rusty.
4: He pretends he's from North Dakota. He does. Remember this?
0: No.
4: I'm the only one that saw it. The president calls for advice on making a turkey because they had arguments about what we're talking
0: this
4: about.
0: This is Charlie Sheen and Emilio Sanders' dad, right?
4: He calls the Butterball hotline. And she said, well, your voice sounds familiar. Where are you from? He goes, I'm from... Fargo, North Dakota. And then she asked, you know, his address or something like that. I live on, phone number. It's like.
0: Here's the deal, and I get it's October, but let's do a news and views, this little Monday roundtable that we have that covers a lot of different bases. And I know there's lightning in the area, and we're getting reports on all that.
3: We're talking about gizzards. We're talking about lightning.
0: As we get closer to Thanksgiving, when that toll-free number, the Butterball hotline, let's call it live on air, and then, Joel, you just start ripping things. Can I use the intestine? Can I use the gizzard? Can I use the stomach? Can I use the... And I'm going to see the response from the Butterball person.
4: Okay, just so you know, the giblet, the red part of the chicken.
0: Yeah, the flapple. Yeah.
4: Right. Now, do you know what that is used for often? It's called the comb.
0: It's called the comb?
4: Yes.
0: Oh, this?
4: Yeah.
0: Not that. This.
4: Right.
3: Not the... Dangler.
0: I'm thinking of the dangler.
18: You're thinking of the waddle?
4: Okay. The waddle. The comb. So I've been injected with that.
0: With the comb?
4: Yes.
3: The top red
4: piece. Yep, I've been injected with that.
0: Because it contains...
4: It's one of the world's most natural lubricants. Huh. And so when my knees were at their worst before I had my knees replaced, they used to inject you with chicken comb. And the needle was about the size of a dime. They'd hit you with it, and, you know, that's maybe an exaggeration. And then he'd move it, because once he had it in there, he'd move it around. And then he'd sit, Dr. Phil, right?
0: Yeah.
4: And Phil's sitting there going, so, Joels, how's it going? How's referee going? I'm dying down here. I could be dying,
0: This
4: doc.
0: Is why this potpourri segment is so educational. I didn't know the chicken comb was like the aloe vera of
4: None
0: animals.
4: None of your friends ever got hit with chicken comb, huh? Yeah.
3: I mean, not that we know of.
4: By the way, NWKRP, what else do we need to know about turkeys?
0: They fly.
18: And the god. I thought they could fly.
0: God, they could fly. Good talk.
4: I thought turkeys could fly. Aunt Candace, I'm coming over. I'm going to have some of your dressing because you make it the right way. When we come back, the big debate's over the weekend. Let's find out what you thought.
1: Working on a 9 moon. Summertime.
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10: ABC News, I'm Chuck Sievertson. President Trump declaring in an online post that he brokered what he called an energy ceasefire between Ukraine and Russia. But Ukrainian President Zelensky speaking this morning.
11: It was clear that Putin does not read through social.
10: After new Russian attacks on Ukrainian energy facilities, Vladimir Putin's press secretary this morning basically saying there's nothing to report. Lots of damage, lots of cleanup after the hurricane that hit the Gulf over the weekend. ABC News meteorologist Leslie Lopez in Pensacola, Florida.
12: It's been pretty incredible. We've been traveling up and down the Gulf Coast. We started in New Orleans. We made our way through Mississippi, Alabama, then through Florida. And what we've noticed is just the wind field associated with this hurricane was really strong, even on the weaker side of the storm system.
10: Pope Francis set to have surgery tomorrow after a nodule was discovered on his lung. Two Americans winning the final Nobel Prize of the Year in Economics. This is ABC News.
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29: 49 degrees at 9:01. I'm Austin Erickson. An 18-year-old man is accused of being drunk, causing a crash, injuring two people near Detroit Lakes. Troopers say 18-year-old Gabriel Schemmerhorn struck an SUV Friday night. A 44-year-old Detroit Lakes man suffered non-life-threatening injuries, and a 65-year-old Detroit Lakes man suffered life-threatening injuries. They were taken to the hospital. Schemmerhorn faces criminal vehicular operation charges. A Wapton motorcyclist is struck by a wrong-way driver on I-94 in central Minnesota. The crash happened around 1:45 Sunday morning near a rest area near Clearwater. A 57-year-old Calgary, Canada man was going east in the westbound lanes when his vehicle struck the motorcycle and another car. The airbags in both cars deployed. Troopers haven't said if the 24-year-old motorcyclist was wearing a helmet or which person involved in the crash died. Homeland Security agents have searched Minnesota Congresswoman Ilhan Omar's home, people familiar with the matter tell the Associated Press. The search was conducted by Homeland Security Investigations agents. The Justice Department says in a statement, agents judiciously authorized a search warrant secured by the department in the Washington, D.C. area, but haven't provided any other details. The Standing Rock Sioux Tribe files a lawsuit in federal court trying to shut down the Dakota Access Pipeline. It's against the Army or Corps of Engineers, the Pipeline and Hazardous Materials Safety Administration, and three officials with those agencies. The lawsuit seeks to overturn the Army Corps' May decision granting an easement for the pipeline's river crossing upstream of the tribe's reservation in North Dakota. The tribe argues the federal government hasn't addressed its concerns on protecting water and treaty rights. The Federal Pipeline Safety Agency declined to comment on the lawsuit, and the Army Corps hasn't responded to emails requesting a comment. And Minnesota Governor Tim Walz says the killings of former Minnesota Speaker of the House Melissa Hortman and her husband Mark made him question whether he wanted to remain in public office. In a New York Times investigation examining rising threats against elected officials nationwide, Walz described ongoing threats against his family, including a message sent to his daughter with a picture taken outside their home. He also raised concerns about protecting lawmakers who spend much of their year working outside the Capitol. The Hortmans were fatally shot at their home on June 14, 2025. DFL State Senator John Hoffman of Champlin and his wife Yvette were also shot in their home but survived. Now for a look at Too Tall Tom Schmanski's forecast. Today, cloudy and breezy with areas of showers, drizzle and fog, and a high of 55. Tonight, cloudy, areas of showers, drizzle and fog in the evening, and a low of 41. And tomorrow, mostly cloudy, high of 51. Wednesday, mostly sunny, areas of frost in the morning, low of 34 and a high of 58. 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
17: 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Now, the number one talk show in the Upper Midwest. Here's Joel Heitken.
19: Good to be with you on this Monday, ladies and gentlemen. I don't know how many people in our listening area have gotten a little moisture. I know that we did in the southern end of the valley. And the reason I bring that up, the reason I start with the weather is because over the weekend there was fire back home and it cost somebody a tractor. So my point is it was plenty dry out there in our area. It probably isn't to that point of danger. But if it is where you're at, use your brain. Be careful, because the last thing in the world any of us want in this harvest season is to have somebody get hurt. I know getting that crop off is incredibly important. It's how you make a living, and quite frankly, it's how a lot of us make a living if you do well. But I'm just going to say this, be careful, because I saw some pictures over the weekend that left me going, are you okay? I mean, my first response, are you okay? You know, they sell tractors, so you can get one. There, got that out of the way. There.
3: And even today, we've gotten quite a few calls about a lot of lightning in the Finley, Hope, Mayville area.
19: Sure. Okay.
3: Which we don't have anybody out there. So all of our listeners, our texters, callers, you guys are eyes and ears in that area and throughout the state. But I don't know if they're getting hit by rain. The callers did not include that, which kind of makes it sound scarier if it's just the lightning, because then you do have that higher risk.
19: If they had things a little wet before all this.
3: Yeah.
19: Watch this. I'm gonna cross my fingers and hope. Speaking of hope, there's always hope in North Dakota. Al Jewison, a good friend up in that neck of the woods. Text me, Al, if you know what's going on up there, and then we'll pass word on, because hope is right in the heart and center of what you're talking about right now. So, and sometimes he'll text me during the show, a thought or two, which I love sharing on air. All right. Want to get this out there. I, for the life of me, there are many, many things that I disagreed with Lindsey Graham on. many things. I think that Lindsey Graham was a very staunch, conservative, very narrow type of a senator. And Lindsey Graham, I respected when he and John McCain made a team. I might have disagreed over some of the control that they gave to opinions in regards to the Middle East. I think that Lindsey Graham was somebody who, you know, really wanted to see us at war at times we shouldn't have been at war. I always thought he was a little bit of a warmonger. Now, that being said, he was consistent and he passed legislation in regards to that. He was something I totally agreed with, which was a supporter of Ukraine. I mean, he could not have been a more strong supporter of Ukraine. And what did they do? Well, he and Congress got together knowing that Russia was the aggressor. And when I say it should be invader, murderer. I mean, use a lot of terms here to describe what Russia has done to the people of Ukraine. It's their country. They brought war to the people of Ukraine. I mean, that's what happened here. Russia brought disaster, devastation to the people of Ukraine. They thought they would have Ukraine by now, but the Ukrainians have given every possible thing that they can to make sure that that hasn't happened, including family, life, you know, many, many things that Ukraine has paid a price for just to keep their freedom. But Lindsey Graham and members of Congress passed legislation, and the legislation was incredibly simple. The legislation said that if, and this was a way of kind of controlling what people did in Europe and elsewhere with Russia, that if in fact you were doing trade, you were doing any business with Russia, then you were in violation of what we as Americans are saying you can do to do business with us. And so basically they said, hey, if you're France, you want to do a bunch of business with Russia, go ahead, but we're going to put tariffs on you like crazy. And so it was a deterrent to other countries doing what we needed them not to do, which is support the war effort for Russia. You didn't give them money. You didn't buy oil from them, all in the name of hey, you know, it's cheaper for us to do this kind of a thing. I mean, you just didn't. And Lindsey Graham and those staunch conservatives in Congress got Democrats to go along with them, and they passed it. And they passed the legislation. Now, my question of you this morning is, are we as Americans in violation of that? Did we break our own law? And when I say we, I mean the Trump administration, by going to Russia and making a deal to buy oil, oil that we can easily get from Canada in 3 weeks' time. This is not about oil. That isn't what this is about. This is about Vladimir Putin and Donald Trump doing the type of business that continues a friendship or a knowledge. I shouldn't say friendship, because there's a lot of people who believe that Vladimir Putin has the strings on Trump, and he can pull it here and say, watch this, and pull it here and say, watch that, to the point where my question for the day on Facebook is, what do you think he has over him? I mean, what do you think that Vladimir Putin has over Donald Trump? I mean, no president in history is going to see a communist regime like Vladimir Putin has over the people of Russia and support them in an invasion of an ally in Ukraine. No president's going to do that. And then sit there on the tarmac and say, and call for Ukraine to replace its leader and say, look, I could have fixed this. I could make a deal. I remember Vladimir Putin getting the red carpet rolled out to him in Alaska. In this, the second term, the second time that Trump's got the keys. I remember that. What happened? Remember his statements before that? I'm going to end this war. I'm going to end this war. I can end this war. I can make this deal. What do you think that money's going to go to? Do you think that that money is going to help Russia? Do you think that it'll help Russia in its efforts to kill the people of Ukraine? Because that's what we're talking about. And, you know, everyone's like, well, you know, on the conservative, I'm pro-Trump side, saying, well, the Ukrainians are bombing the Russian power sources. Well, yes, absolutely. Russia has brought war to them, and Ukraine is attacking back. And you know the place to attack back is where they get their power, to make it so that at some point Ukraine or Russia goes, you know, enough, enough. You know, we've got this winter thing. We can't be without power.

0: So I want to ask you a question. What is it? What do you think Putin has over him? Do you just think he idolizes the man? I mean, it's a serious question. This isn't just a, oh, Joel's just trying to get the phone lines in the... I am dead serious. I want to know what you think Trump does this for. Why? This is so... Historians are going to look at this and go, are you kidding me? I mean, this is the equivalent of Herbert Hoover and FDR saying, you know, let's buy some products from Nazi Germany. You know, let's just, I know that they're in this world war over there and they're fighting, you know, all the European countries, but Hitler's got these things for sale. And so can we buy some of that from him? We need it. I mean, that's the equivalent of what we're talking about here. And so we are helping Russia kill Ukrainians. We are helping Russia in their war that they've brought to Ukraine. And it's one of two things. It is the trouble that Donald Trump has brought upon himself and our country by invading Iran, by creating a war against Iran, or it is the fact that Vladimir Putin and him have some special agreement, some special relationship. So, all of you Iran war supporters, don't confuse the two. Don't sit there and say, well, this is just his way of fixing Iran. This is his way of recognizing the price we're paying. Or is it just that Putin wants him to? Let me give you our phone numbers, 1-800-880-5346. You can text us at 35270 at our Adventure RV Text Club. And thank you to Northwest Tire for sponsoring our phone lines. Let's get to the Weather Cave and find Too Tall Tom.
1: Good morning. We start off the week with a huge variety of temperature across the region, 30s west and northwest, 65 to 70 in the southeast. There must be a front somewhere. And yes, indeed, there is. It's cutting right through the middle of Minnesota, down through southeast South Dakota, and on the south and east of that front, much warmer conditions can be expected yet again, whereas north and west of it, much colder conditions. And with a temperature contrast like that, something has to give, and that's going to be the precipitation that we expect with areas of showers, maybe a few thunder showers here and there. The far northwest may actually experience some snow showers mixed in with the rain. We're talking about northwestern North Dakota. Daytime highs today, huge range. About 38 in the far northwest to 86 in the far southeast. A lot of us will be somewhere in the 40s, 50s, and 60s. Again, a huge range of temperature just depending upon where you are relevant to the position of that frontal system. Overnight lows tonight dropping from 30 to 52 from northwest to southeast with showers here and there, primarily before midnight, except for the eastern and northern parts of Minnesota where they may persist all night long. And tomorrow looks partly to mostly cloudy with mid-40s to mid-60s across the region. Looks like the coldest temperatures will be west. The warmest temperatures will be further south and east. Might be a few showers, very light, near and south of the North Dakota-South Dakota border, but the chances of precipitation there are minimal. Could be some widespread frost here and there for tomorrow night, and more sunshine expected with a slow warm-up on Wednesday. Tom's Town of the Day, Elgin, North Dakota, predicted high 46. I'm meteorologist Tom Szymanski from the News and Views Regional Weather Cave.
0: Somebody texts in and says, apparently you've never heard the phrase, keep your friends close, but your enemies closer. Do you agree with that, folks? Do you? And by the way, there are a ton of Epstein files deals in here. So let's visit about it right after this.
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6: 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Healthy soils play a substantial role in protecting water quality and quantity. They help limit the nutrients that enter waterways. They absorb more precipitation to reduce runoff. 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
7: I want to get through some of these text messages. Joel Heitkamp, your host. Abby Miller, your producer. I didn't ask you, Ab. Good weekend?
8: Yeah, it was a good weekend.
7: Good, good, good, good. Well, tell them why. Who won?
8: MSUM Dragons in Moorhead.
7: Go. Dragons won. They and by the way, she might know somebody on that coaching staff. So, yes, yes,
8: beat,
7: yes.
8: Beat University of Mary, the battle for the paddle.
7: Yes. I don't think that I'd ever, you know, with all due respect, and I've cheered for MSUM for years. I refereed the conference, you know, when I could cheer for him, I did. I don't think I've ever followed it as closely, though, as what I have since I get to work with you.
8: Yeah, the past 2 years. And they had Jack Strand go to the NFL last year, which was fun. Or this year, I guess, technically, which was fun. Mm-hmm. Yeah, they're doing well so far.
7: Want to get some of these text messages. One says, Joel. That's exactly what Putin says. Friends close, enemies closer. Another one. Joel, historically, North Dakota Historical Society has a letter written by Germans from Russia that lament FDR recognizing the Soviet Union, given the atrocities having been committed to their families. Not everyone here back then would have been upset by aligning ourselves with Germany at the time. Trump is historically illiterate and doesn't understand this and worries more about Israel than America or Europe, in my opinion. Another one, he goes on to say, I also think this has to do with the push to defund the North Dakota Historical Society. Not sure about that. Another one, did you see Tom Emmer kiss Trump's blank up one side and down the other? How embarrassing for the people of Minnesota. I think it's safe to say, Abby, that later in the show, we might be able to share some of that with people. Safe?
8: Yeah. Yeah, safe to say.
7: Abby works pretty hard in the morning, so some of that information might be coming your way. Another message. It dates way back to the 1980s when Putin bailed him out from all of his bankruptcies and total financial destruction. Remember, with Trump, everything's about the money. If that's it, that's it. I do remember that, and I'm glad you brought it into the conversation. Says Joel, why don't we buy diesel from Canada? Why do we have to buy it? We don't. We can buy it from Canada. We can buy it from Canada within 3 weeks. With 3 weeks' time, we can buy as much as what we're getting from Russia. But that money that's going to Russia will help them in their war effort against Ukraine. And then Trump sitting there on the tarmac saying that Ukraine needs a new leader. How about Russia needing a new leader? Russia who invaded and attacked Ukraine. Russia who is, and I'm getting really sick of him saying, look, I can make a deal here. You know, I'll make the deal. I deserve the Nobel Peace Prize because I've ended all these wars. Make the deal. But make the deal to where Ukraine isn't giving away half their country. Do that. Make the deal so that we don't see the benefits go to Russia. Make the deal to where Russia can save face by saying something or whatever. You know, we taught Ukraine to be a better neighbor now, you know, all of this. Make some deal. But you know what? The people of Ukraine aren't going to give up Ukraine. If you think that you're going to make a deal based upon the people of Ukraine giving up their country, no. That's not going to happen. These people are going to hold tight. It shows. Another one, regardless of your position on whether or not we can get by without Russia diesel, drop the conspiracy line. Did you bash Hillary for her big Russian reset plan? Not a word. You know, maybe we should listen to Hillary. Maybe we should listen to her in that 2016 presidential debate with Trump on Putin and see if she was right then.
9: Putin, from everything I see, has no respect for this person.
10: Well, that's because he'd rather have a puppet as president of the United States.
9: No puppet.
10: And it's pretty clear.
9: You're the puppet.
10: It's pretty clear you won't admit Russians have engaged in cyber attacks against the United States of America, that you encouraged espionage against our people, that you are willing to spout the Putin line, sign up for his wish list, break up NATO, do whatever he wants to do, and that you continue to get help from him because he has a very clear favorite in this race.
7: There. That's why I don't bash Hillary Clinton. I mean, you picked a bad day to write that. And, you know, I didn't exactly work with Abby to make sure that that sound came because of it, but we had it. And so to sit there and bash Hillary, I think we can tell which one of those two was not a friend of Vladimir Putin's. 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
13: KFGO News, Fargo-Moorhead, 48 degrees, areas of drizzle and fog, cloudy otherwise. At 9:30, I'm Nate Cohn. An 18-year-old has been arrested for his involvement in a suspected drunk driving crash that injured two people near Detroit Lakes. The Minnesota State Patrol says that 18-year-old Gabriel Schermerhorn was driving north on County Road 29 when his car hit an SUV going west on Highway 34. Crash happened around 10:45 Friday night. Two people in the SUV were injured. A 44-year-old Detroit Lakes man suffered non-life-threatening injuries. 65-year-old Detroit Lakes man did suffer life-threatening injuries. Both men were taken to Essentia Health in Detroit Lakes. There were two other passengers, including a 3-year-old in the SUV, that were not injured. Schermerhorn is accused of being drunk at the time of the crash. He's being held in the Becker County Jail for criminal vehicular operation. That crash remains under investigation. Homeland Security agents have searched Minnesota Congresswoman Ilhan Omar's home, people familiar with that matter say. The search was conducted by Homeland Security Investigation Agents. The Justice Department says in a statement, agents judicially authorized a search warrant secured by the department in the Washington, D.C. area. There has been no other information provided about that. Standing Rock Sioux Tribe has filed a lawsuit in federal court trying to shut down the Dakota Access Pipeline. The lawsuit filed against the Army Corps of Engineers and the Pipeline and Hazardous Materials Safety Administration seeks to overturn the Army Corps' decision granting an easement for the pipeline's river crossing upstream of the tribe's reservation in North Dakota. The tribe argues that the federal government hasn't addressed its concerns on protecting water and treaty rights. The Federal Pipeline Safety Agency declined to comment on that lawsuit. The Army Corps of Engineers have also not yet responded to requests for comment. Health officials in central Minnesota's Todd County say that the county has several cases of suspected measles. They did not provide an exact number of cases of measles as of Thursday. The Minnesota Department of Health says that there have been 24 total cases of measles in Minnesota so far this year. Residents of Todd County are asked to report measles symptoms to a healthcare provider or County Health and Human Services. Fillmore County in southeastern Minnesota said Thursday that the area had 6 cases of measles down there. A health official said all 6 people who contracted the illness are connected and were unvaccinated. KFGO weather, cloudy and breezy day today. Areas of showers, drizzle, and fog. Double nickel, 55 degrees for the high temperature later on this afternoon, expected by our meteorologist, Tom Szymanski. North winds at 12 to 27 into the overnight hours. Cloudy areas of showers, drizzle, and fog continuing through the evening hours. 41 degrees for our overnight low. Tomorrow, mostly cloudy sky, 51 degrees for our expected high temperature. Right now, 48, mostly cloudy. 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

0: Want to get to some of these text messages. Joel, you've been criticizing Trump and his actions in Iran, yet you haven't mentioned your liberal buddy. Obama sent $1.7 billion in unmarked bills on pallets during the night in a plane to Iran. Okay, you're saying that, and it's true, because it was their money. I understand that. It was their money. If we're going to play that game, Trump sent way more. He sent way more. And so you can say it all you want, but the truth is your guy sent way more. And so I'm not convinced that was their money, but it was Iran's money that got sent to them. Somebody said, wow, every word Mrs. Clinton said 10 years ago is happening. Another one. All articles I've read says Russia is selling or giving oil to Iran. There's a lot of talk. They're certainly giving intelligence. That's been proven. So here, this country that we're fighting, and that we're spending billions and billions and billions of dollars, we're helping them help a country we're at war with. I mean, can you possibly imagine if John McCain and Lindsey Graham were alive? And then over the weekend, Lindsey Graham's sister, who, I'm sorry, is incredibly unqualified to be a United States senator. It's just she has the right last name, and it's South Carolina. But Lindsey Graham's sister completely doesn't know in the debate the answer to why this is okay. And I'm like, you're getting this because of the legacy of your brother. Okay, you're getting this opportunity to be a United States senator because of the legacy of your brother. And the legacy of your brother would never stand up to us giving money to Russia in the middle of a war where they've created a war against Ukraine. Unless that's what Lindsey Graham had become. Because certainly he was reversing many positions when it came to Trump. One says, Joel, they're sending Ukrainian drone operators to the Middle East. I'd heard that as well. I don't have it in front of me. You have to excuse me. I got the coughs. But it's there. I mean, it's there. He's giving aid to an enemy. It says Trump is not a deal maker. He's a deal breaker. What a deal. Another one. Joel, Russia needs a new leader. How about the USA? Another one. Russia is now funded by the U.S. to keep the war going. Another one. Joel, you criticized Trump for breaking ties with Russia and China trade, and now you criticize him for trying to trade again. How does it feel to have Trump derangement syndrome? I think you do. I think you're the one that's guilty of that. I think that this blind, he can help out Russia in a war against Ukraine. He can create a war and make sure that this country goes to war against Iran. That you're sitting here listening to a man that said he's going to make sure he lowers groceries, lowers gas prices, inflation is going down, and none of that has come true. In fact, everyone has gone up. I mean, every one of those has gone up. Joel, John McCain famously sang bomb, bomb, bomb Iran to the tune of La Bamba. McCain would be on Trump's side. I don't dispute that Lindsey Graham would want us to be at war with Iran. That is not some. And John McCain. I am not trying to make them out to be heroes when it comes to us being in a war that, quite frankly, unless it's scorched earth, which it's kind of the attempt, that we're going to win. That we're going to win. Because look at what happened over the weekend. Iran bombed Saudi Arabia. Supposedly our ally. I thought of that on the drive to work. The individuals that attacked us on 9/11 were Saudi Arabians. And so don't lose track of that. But clearly Iran is saying we can do what we want, where we want, when we want. And I remember being told the war was over, that we controlled the strait. If we control the strait, then why do we need to go to Russia for oil? I mean, why? Why do we need that? Another one. You're giving Lindsey Graham too much credit. What I'm saying about Lindsey Graham is that Lindsey Graham was the author and the genesis of the legislation. Lindsey Graham was the one who said, here's the deal. Anybody who does trade with Russia is our enemy. Lindsey Graham did that. That's what I'm trying to get across. Now, if you think he'd do something different now, you know, I don't know the answer to that. I don't know if I agree or disagree. I'm curious what you say about that. Another one. Putin is playing Trump like an old bass fiddle, and the whole world is watching with disgust. Another one. Joel, you're missing the story. It's about the raid on Omar's house. Well, we can get to that. That, to me, isn't the biggest story. The biggest story is us doing trade with our enemy and us giving comfort to our enemy at a time when they have created war against who truly is our friend. Somebody said, when it came to McCain, they said, fair point. Another one. Your gas price argument is invalid. Do some research and see how the big oil Chevron and Exxon doubled and quadrupled second quarter profits from 25 to 26. Proves they're gouging the consumer. I don't doubt that. I don't. So why isn't he dealing with that? Because if you look at it, this isn't the only example. This is the example when it comes to oil. But let's look at the Packers. I mean, do you really believe for years the high beef prices that we were paying were because of ranchers? No. No. I mean, they were selling it on the hoof for something that they didn't make profit on for years, and yet you were paying it in the grocery stores. And so if you're going to ignore businesses and love them up, which this administration will, which, I mean, let's look at what we're fighting here. In the upper Midwest with data centers. His sons are making a ton of money on data centers. They're not going to regulate this stuff. They're going to profit from it. They want it. Another one. Plus, there's been rumors about the felon for years. He was a front for Russia by money laundering, but he was never investigated. Another one. It's all about oil. Who's making money since Trump got reelected? He represents the 1%. Another one. Release the Epstein files. And FYI, the Strait of Hormuz was open before Trump closed it. Another one. Joel, I'd like to know why we have to go anywhere to get diesel fuel. We were told, I don't know how long ago, when your sister was in there, that we're energy independent and we're exporting energy. So why do we need to go somewhere else? Didn't Biden shut down all the infrastructure down to make diesel? Well, number one, no. There was more oil pumped in Joe Biden's administration than anyone else's. It went up drastically. The other thing I will add is that Heidi took a whooping from Democrats because she was the one who said that we need to pass legislation that we can open foreign markets to crude oil. She was, and she was representing her state where we pumped crude oil. And so with the Democrats, she got beat up, but she had the votes, and she got it done. And because she was Heidi, and she was able to build those coalitions, it happened. Another one. Lindsey proved in his last year that he had totally capitulated to Trump. Right after he condemned January 6th and got spanked by Trump. He totally fell in line with Trump. So, I mean, there's a bunch more. Has it changed? I mean, has it? Has the world's opinion, we already knew the world opinion, has the U.S.'s opinion, normally by now I would have been flooded for text messages from people trying to justify Trump doing business with Russia. But I haven't seen any. I mean, you know, I think there's one of the old standard, hey, what about Biden? What about Biden text messages here? But I haven't seen from my typical conservative phone numbers, from some of these others, a justification of us doing business with Russia. So has he gone too far? I know that there are a number of senators, and I wasn't able to pull up Kevin Cramer, but apparently Cramer was one of the individuals that said this is a bad deal, we shouldn't be doing it. And I don't want to give him credit until I see it and read it. But if he did do it, way to go, Kevin. If he did do it. Joel, buying the diesel from Russia, another Trump pitfall that will result in a blue wave midterm. We need a change. It goes deeper than a blue wave. It really does. It goes to lives. It goes to lives in Iran, and it goes to a lot of lives in Ukraine. And imagine being one of our allies who now are bankrolling Ukraine completely on their own. Imagine being one of our allies and seeing him give aid and comfort to Russia. I mean, this is historic, ladies and gentlemen. This will be part of history that you cannot deny, that historians are going to look at and say, Russia, we aligned ourselves with Russia. And if you think that it's wrong to compare him to what happened with Adolf Hitler, you're wrong. It's getting to be more and more and more of that. Joel, it's BB and Israel who really have Donald's strings. One half a day of diesel won't make a blip on the price. And like that Argentinian beef, all smoke and mirrors and America First is again sold down the river. R or D doesn't matter anymore. The little guy always takes it in the shorts. Let's find out. Because I think after the midterms, we're going to be able to find out. Unless there's a November surprise here. There's a, hey, we're shutting down all polling. We're in a state of war. We're going to cancel the election kind of a move where, you know, I'm convinced after January 6th that America doesn't care when it comes to crime committed. I'm convinced of that. But whether or not that's gotten old, whether or not people are finally saying enough, it sure seems like it, because I'm not seeing any messages here. And I encourage you. I want to hear them. I want to hear the Herbs of the world justify without going to a different thing and talking about Biden this, or just justify us doing business with Russia. Just justify it to me. I want to hear that argument. And so far, nobody's brought it. Let's head to the Weather Cave and visit with Too Tall Tom Schimanski. Tom?
1: Good morning. We start off the week with a huge variety of temperature across the region, 30s west and northwest, 65 to 70 in the southeast. There must be a front somewhere. And yes, indeed, there is. It's cutting right through the middle of Minnesota, down through southeast South Dakota, and on the south and east of that front, much warmer conditions can be expected yet again, whereas north and west of it, much colder conditions. And with a temperature contrast like that, something has to give, and that's going to be the precipitation that we expect, with areas of showers, maybe a few thunder showers here and there. The far northwest may actually experience some snow showers mixed in with the rain. We're talking about northwestern North Dakota. Daytime highs today, huge range. About 38 in the far northwest to 86 in the far southeast. A lot of us will be somewhere in the 40s, 50s, and 60s. Again, a huge range of temperature just depending upon where you are relevant to the position of that frontal system. Overnight lows tonight dropping from 30 to 52 from northwest to southeast, with showers here and there, primarily before midnight, except for the eastern and northern parts of Minnesota, where they may persist all night long. And tomorrow looks partly to mostly cloudy, with mid-40s to mid-60s across the region. Looks like the coldest temperatures will be west. The warmest temperatures will be further south and east. Might be a few showers, very light, near and south of the North Dakota-South Dakota border, but the chances of precipitation there are minimal. Could be some widespread frost here and there for tomorrow night, and more sunshine expected with a slow warm-up on Wednesday. Tom's Town of the Day, Elgin, North Dakota, predicted high 46. I'm meteorologist Tom Schimanski from the News & Views Regional Weather Cave.
0: 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I am so proud to be associated with them and to know them. Stick around. We got more coming your way here on News and Views. Nobody loves
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5: October weather, sweaters, cool morning air, and ouch, that sudden stiffness from raking the yard. Cooler weather is great, but bundled up shoulders and chilly mornings, not so much. 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
0: to make sure you understand some of what Donald Trump said about making a deal, about sitting there and knowing that he could make a deal, about what he thought about Vladimir Putin. Take a listen to this, if you would.
10: Are you going to send Jared Kushner and Steve Witkoff to Moscow to talk to Putin again?
11: Well, I think that Russia would like to make a deal, and we've had it back and forth, but Russia would like to make a deal. But as I said, this is something that could have been solved many times, but for whatever reason, Zelensky does not want to make a deal. And if you look at the odds, you know, you're talking about millions more soldiers on one side than the other. I think it would have been smart. If he would have made a deal 2 years ago, it would have been a lot. He would have been a lot better off. He could have made a much better deal 2 years ago.
10: What did President Putin tell you on the phone call the other day?
11: He'd like to see a settlement. President Putin would like to see a settlement strongly. And look, he's freeing up a lot of oil for the world, okay? That's a good thing. At by the way, at a very low price.
0: So let me just take a step back and reflect on what I just heard. Putin's the good guy, Zelensky's the bad guy. That's what I just heard. That Putin's the good guy, Zelensky's the bad guy. That Putin is willing to make a deal even though Donald Trump has been with him how many times? Slapping him on the back, rolling out the red carpet. And Putin has been more than willing to make a deal. What deal? What has Donald Trump took to Zelensky and said, look, this is what he'll do? What deal? I mean, he said he'd be able to resolve this instantly when he became president. Did he? I mean, did he? The answer is no. You know that. And if you're Zelensky and you're winning a war, you're causing all types of trouble to Russia who invaded your country. If you're Zelensky, do you sit there and say, well, yeah, you can have half of Ukraine, this whole territory, you can have it? We're going to talk about Tom Emmer when we come back.
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19: ABC News, I'm Chuck Sievertson. Will the Iran war get wider for Americans? At least 20 people killed at the main airport in Saudi Arabia's capital in the latest attack by Iranian-backed Houthi rebels. ABC's Ian Pannell.
20: It's the worst attack in the Gulf since President Trump launched his war together with Israel against Iran. Trump calling the attack terrible and telling ABC News he may join Saudi attacks on the Houthis, something he's avoided so far.
19: President Trump declaring in an online post that he brokered an energy ceasefire between Ukraine and Russia, but says Ukrainian President Zelensky.
21: It was clear that Putin does not read Truth Social.
19: Because Russia has not stopped attacking Iranian energy facilities, and Zelensky indicates his nation will also not cease. The Justice Department's gotten a search warrant, and officers today searched the home of Democratic Congresswoman Ilhan Omar. Sources say it relates to immigration paperwork. This is ABC News.
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26: 48 degrees at 10:02. I'm Austin Erickson with the KFGO News. A person is dead after a Grand Forks apartment fire. Crews went to the 600 block of Conklin Avenue around 6 Saturday night, finding smoke and flames coming from an apartment. Firefighters put the fire out, keeping it contained to one apartment. Crews got six people out of the building. One person who was in the apartment unit on fire was treated by EMS but died. The cause of the fire is under investigation. An 18-year-old man is accused of being drunk, causing a crash, injuring two people near Detroit Lakes. Troopers say 18-year-old Gabriel Schirmerhorn struck an SUV Friday night. A 44-year-old Detroit Lakes man suffered non-life-threatening injuries, and a 65-year-old Detroit Lakes man suffered life-threatening injuries. They were both taken to the hospital. Schirmerhorn faces criminal vehicular operation charges. The Standing Rock Sioux Tribe files a lawsuit in federal court trying to shut down the Dakota Access Pipeline. It's against the Army Corps of Engineers, the Pipeline and Hazardous Materials Safety Administration, and three officials with those agencies. The lawsuit seeks to overturn the Army Corps' May decision granting an easement for the pipeline's river crossing upstream of the tribe's reservation in North Dakota. The tribe argues the federal government hasn't addressed its concerns on protecting water and treaty rights. The Federal Pipeline Safety Agency declined to comment on the lawsuit. The Army Corps hasn't responded to emails requesting comment. Flu season is ticking up. The activity is ticking up across Minnesota. Jessica Monroe is with the state's Department of Health.
27: Vaccination remains our strongest tool at preventing illness in people. But in addition, it's important to be washing your hands this time of year, covering your coughs and sneezes, and staying home when you're sick.
26: Last flu season, Minnesota reported 369 flu-related deaths among adults and three among children. And Minnesota's tourism industry appears to have weathered a challenging summer. Jake Juliet with Explore Minnesota says things remain stable.
1: Despite headwinds, we're holding steady in the tourism industry. It's been kind of a rough summer due to the wildfires in northeast Minnesota, but employment is up about 1% in the hospitality industry, which is great. And although travel is down about 2%, we are positioned well for the regional markets, especially road trips.
26: And now for a look at the weather. Tutaw Tom Szymanski's forecast today: cloudy and breezy with areas of showers, drizzle and fog, and a high of 55. Tonight, cloudy, areas of showers, drizzle and fog in the evening, low of 41. Tomorrow, mostly cloudy, high of 51. Wednesday, mostly sunny, areas of frost in the morning, low 34, high of 58. And Thursday, partly to mostly cloudy and windy, low of 38 and a high of 60. 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
0: He's getting beat up nationally, ladies and gentlemen. That's right. We've got a man who took to the airways. We do, from our home country here. Congressman Tom Emmer was on the talk shows, and he was talking about Trump's plan to buy Russian diesel. We're going to get to those comments in just a little bit, and then his fellow Republicans' comments behind him. So we're going to get a chance to hear all of that, how it played out on the Sunday morning talk shows. But before that, we were lucky enough to get him in studio. That's Minnesota State Senator Rob Kupak. Senator Kupak, good to have you back on. How you been?
7: Thanks. Busy, just yeah. To say the least. You know, we're coming into the final.
0: It's a little dogs that bite. I always say that. You're knocking on the doors, huh?
7: It is. Yesterday there was a pit bull, and I was like, oh, I'm not so sure about this one. And then he came out, and that whole tail end was shaking, and he's just like, I want to get in your car and go with you. So
0: yeah exactly. So the race, obviously close, you know, last time. And here's the thing we need to point out to everybody in the broad area of our listening audience: you were the one seat majority that gave the Democrats what they needed to actually legislate. Fair.
7: I mean, me and, you know, there's probably, you know, three other state senators who are in super close races, too. So, mm-hmm. I mean, you know, you could pick any one of the four of us, and yeah, sure.
0: Okay. I guess my point is you lose one of those
7: races.
0: Yeah,
7: you lose me, Senator Hochschild, Senator Putnam, Senator Seeberger. Yeah, sure.
0: Yeah. So tell me about this. Tell me how the race is going.
7: It is unbelievable how much money is pouring in from outside of the district, and really from outside of the state of Minnesota. It is at levels I don't think nobody's seen before. Everybody I talk to goes, we have never seen anything like this. There are outside interests, mostly funded by, you know, the bigs, tobacco, oil, data centers, that are just pouring into the state in basically about five state Senate races.
0: Okay, so I hear them. And you know, I was driving home the other day, and I'm like, wow. I mean, and I'm hearing them often you know, how do you counter that? What are you doing to make sure that people understand what you just said, that the data centers, you know, tobacco, oil, some of these people are the ones that are attacking you?
7: Yeah, I mean, if you can put your message out there, you know, as any way you can. I mean, I think, you know, for us, it's a we've got a good ground game, and we're just meeting people where they are, out on the doors, at events, talking to the people about that, telling them, you know, I've kind of, I open up, you know, I come to the door and I'm like, hey, I'm, you know, State Senator Rob Kupek, I'm up for re-election. Maybe you've seen 1 or 1,000 pieces of mail or radio ads talking about me, you know, and, you know, we've sent out some mailers too that were, you know, we sent some personal letters out to people. Actually, we sent letters out that said, hey, you're going to hear a lot of crazy things. And you know what? Here's my cell phone number. If you see a crazy thing you want a question about, call me.
0: Okay.
7: And I'll answer that.
0: Some of what they're saying is that you raise taxes in Minnesota by billions of dollars. True or not?
7: So here's the thing. Not true. So, you know, one of the things they count is that in the 7-county metro area, there were votes that we allowed them to raise sales taxes to pay for housing and for roads. So, yes, if you are traveling down into the 7-county metro area, you are going to pay more in taxes down there because they wanted a sales tax to pay for, you know, city roads, infrastructure that was in really rough shape, and to pay for housing programs. Those taxes did not go into effect in greater Minnesota.
0: So
7: did not vote for those.
0: So you gave them authority to have local control.
7: Yeah, and, you know, it's the 7-county. It's that the Metropolitan Council that they are putting in that sales tax. So, yeah, it's a regional kind of local control. But, yeah, we gave them that authority. So that's one of the big ones they count. And then, you know, they'll count paid family medical leave. They count that as a new tax. And then, you know, there are things that they did. You know, there are a couple of things where we upped it. Yeah, did we up? We upped a tiny percentage on the car tab fee. And then the price of cars went friggin' through the roof. And that, you know, then everybody's like, I'm paying a lot more because the price of cars went way up. But we, you know, and certainly I think I have said that we need to, car tabs are a lousy way to fund roads, but that's where all that money goes to. It all goes to roads, but we need to come up with a better way because it's actually not a very fair tax on people.
0: So what about the fact that they believe that you allowed, you know, the Somalians and others to do as they did and steal money, that you didn't keep an eye on it? What's your answer to that?
7: Yeah. So, you know, we are the appropriating branch of the legislature, and, you know, the governor oversees and his team oversees those. And so, yeah, there was on the governor's side, on the executive branch, they were not good keepers of the money on that side. They did not watch it at all as well. And as soon as, you know, we find out in the legislature, we started, you know, tightening up things and moving forward. And then next year, our Office of Inspector General takes place. So we have been a constant, as we've seen things, work to correct it. Like even the child care center thing, you realize that's from 2018. Like that was when Republicans had control of the Senate. And you know what? They put together a group like, how can we stop these child cares from fraudulently billing the state? And they came back with the recommendation that you needed to implement electronic attendance, that would be a big step forward. And then what the Republicans said at the Senate at the time, they go, well, that's going to cost money. We're not going to spend money on that. So you know what we did in 2023? We started that and implemented it. And that goes into effect this summer, that electronic record keeping on attendance. So some of these things were known before, but they didn't want to take the time or spend the money to actually fix them.
0: State Senator Rob Kupek, our guest. Senator Kupek, every now, it's hard to do this, but, you know, I know you. I've known you for years. You're not the bragging type. I'm sorry, but most politicians are braggers. I mean, we get word out that, hey, I did this, I did that. Do it. I want to know, when you take a step back and you look at your time so far in the state Senate, what you look at and say, you know what? That was a win.
7: Yeah. You know, you know, besides the things I brought back to my district, I think that's where I start. Like, you know what? We're finishing up flood control in Moorhead, and that means we get to take Moorhead out of the floodplain on the FEMA maps, and that means everybody that has a home mortgage that has to buy flood insurance ain't going to have to buy flood insurance
0: anymore. They're going to save money.
7: And that is, That's a big savings. That is big money in your pocket. So I look at those things, you know, that we brought back. We've got an underpass in downtown Moorhead that's going to open next week. That is huge for not only emergency vehicles moving back and forth, but that came up $10 million short. And I got that $10 million. That did not fall back on property taxes. So I look at those things first, you know, concrete things. Weld Hall is opening up at MSUM. You know, a big restoration on an old historic building that's going to be open now to the public for other things to use, a huge amenity and asset to our community. So I look at those things. And then I would think, you know, legislatively, my biggest, heaviest lift that would impact, you know, people around the state is, you know, fair repair, the right to repair bill, that we got that, you know, passed across the finish line in Minnesota at the time. You know, it didn't include the agricultural equipment. That was the thing I was shooting for. But it means that, you know, your cell phone, you can take it to an independent repair shop now and get it repaired. They have to provide you with the parts and the instructions and the tools that you need to fix it allow. And it opens up the door for, you know, independent businesses to work across the state to get repair shops. Because you know what? We know where the two Apple stores are to repair your phone.

0: you know, and I've got a couple more questions for you. What's your website so people can understand, you know, what you're talking about?
1: Sure. It's CUPEC and then the number 4, CUPEC 4, MN Senate. I'm in Senate District 4, so that works really well.
0: Okay. stick around. We're going to head to Sarah Heinrich, get a chance to visit with her about what's going on in the markets, our farm and ranch director. Sarah, I tell you what, it was dry out there. Buddy lost a tractor over the weekend.
2: I heard you talking about that. And so, you know, the winds that we had on Saturday, I can certainly see where that would be an issue. And, you know, I was down in your home country and in your neck of the woods. And I'll tell you what, southeastern North Dakota is just flying when it comes to harvest progress down there. And that is because of the dry weather.
0: Yeah. And on windy days like that, you know that the boys are sitting there scratching their head, but they're getting after it. You know, there's all kinds of, and the thing about it was they could have lost farms. You know, if the guys didn't get out there and get it turned black, I mean, that fire could have jumped. They could have lost farms out of this.
2: Absolutely, and they can move rather quickly. And, yes, I mean, we don't like to go during the windy days, but also, I mean, we're all well aware that we've been sitting for the last couple of days just because of the rain and the mist in the area. And so it's pretty hard when the sun is shining to just let those machines sit.
0: Yeah. What's going on in the markets?
2: We are in the downward trend with December corn a half a cent lower at 479, March at 493, down 0.75 cents. New crop November soybeans fall 8 3/4 at 1283, January at $13 even, 8.5 cents lower. Spring wheat for December down 2 pennies at 694. March comes in at 7.11, down 2 cents. Feeder cattle for November down $2.05 at 340 even, while December live cattle are $1.03 lower at 226.03. December lean hogs up a dime at $67.90. 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
5: 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All you do is call 1-800-880-5346 on our Northwest Tire phone line. Also, if you have a question, you can text it at 35270. Rob Kupek, Minnesota State Senate, Senator in a race that's close, anybody would say that, and also in a race that could easily define the majority of the Minnesota State Senate. Somebody wants to know, Rob, why didn't you pass sports betting?
6: Well, it wasn't up to me. I mean, every chance I had got, I made a positive vote for sports betting. Sports betting is not a party line vote. There are lots of Republicans that are very much against sports betting. There's a lot of Democrats that are against sports betting, and it's a weird mix. That's a weird vote on the board when things come up for sports betting. Well, I have voted every chance I've had, you know, to get in to vote yes on it.
5: Didn't the internet kind of, you know, the horse is out of the barn when it comes to sports betting?
6: It is, you know, and I'm, and we have sports betting, and then, you know, the whole Kalshi and predictive markets thing, that's a whole other, you know, animal that I think we're also going to have to wrestle with here coming up this year.
5: Somebody said, Rob, your opponent is claiming car tabs. Does he indeed have North Dakota plates?
6: You know, so that is a rumor I have heard. I cannot say whether that's true or not. I do not know.
5: Somebody said, going on, I wish he could dig a very deep hole. Oh, this goes back to the Putin fight. You know, national politics. How much does that play in your district?
6: You know, certainly when I am out talking to people, you know, I think the number one answer of, you know, what's impacting their lives is affordability. And certainly that falls right down onto the national government. The reason that grocery prices, the prices of everything, gas, diesel, why everything is so expensive. Everybody knows why it's so expensive.
5: Yeah.
6: It is of their own making at the top. But I think, you know, they also know that you're a state senator, so they want to talk about state issues too. And so, you know, there is some intersection between what we can do with the state and affordability issues for sure. But they know that those things, you know, that squarely falls on the Trump administration, that why those prices are so high.
5: You have something that I wish people could really use as a model in Moorhead, Minnesota, which is the Moorhead Public School System. I don't know, having toured it, having seen it, having done radio there, I just don't know that I've ever seen a better public school system.
6: It is, you know, I think the fact that, you know, the Career Academy, that we have that option, that kids who are not, and I think that's a model for other parts of the state. And I know other parts of the states have come up and looked at it and are trying to replicate it. But the fact that, you know, if you're not going to college, that you have these other options, and, you know, that local businesses come right in, and there's that connection of like, here are other good jobs opportunities that you may not know about if you're not planning on going to college. And then the fact that, you know, sports, arts, our speech team is phenomenal. The musicals that we put on, there are so many opportunities for students to go on and enrich themselves. And I'll take a proud parent moment and brag that, you know, my son became a rocket scientist and he went through the Moorhead Public School.
5: There you go. Thank God your wife is smart. You know, and the problem with the Moorhead Public School System that I know you support and have done everything to help is they've got a weak hockey and football program.
6: I'm not sure that that's the case there, buddy.
5: Yeah, no, it's not the case. If you get this job, again, if people say, you know what, Rob, head on down. Get your suit and tie out, even though you don't like wearing it, and head down to St. Paul. What are you going to do with the job?
6: You know, for me, it is those affordability issues. So next year we're going to have, you know, there are cuts coming from the federal government that are going to impact counties, impact school districts, and we're going to need to make sure that at the state level, you know, we can help our counties, cities, and school districts, you know, weather those so that they don't fall back on property taxes. That's how that becomes, you know, an affordability issue. And then, I've been on the Health and Human Services Committee. Of the things that are coming for rural health care, rural EMS, the Medicare, Medicaid cuts that so many rural hospitals, rural EMS rely on those funds, and those cuts are coming. They are going to be in a world of hurt. I mean, they're already on the margins right now. Mm-hmm. And so we're going to have to, you know, as a state, you know, deal with that and see how we can help them out. Whatever zip code you are, you should be able to, you know, call up and get an ambulance service to come and help you out where you are. And those rural EMS ones, they are under so much strain and stress right now.
5: Have you, do you think people understand that this, you know, replacing, doing everything they could to get the Affordable Care Act on the national scale and then put it off until after the midterms because they didn't want the black eye they're about to get about it, but yet they were able to wreck Obamacare, as they call it. Do you think people understand what's coming there?
6: I don't think they have an idea. I mean, I think some people do. I had a guy out in Audubon, Minnesota, and he said, I retired early. I was in that gap thing. He said, Obamacare saved my life. I got a cancer diagnosis. I had gotten insurance, you know, through the marketplace, through Obamacare, and that's the only reason I'm here today.
5: My brother-in-law is a family physician, or he was. He's reached retirement age. If you sit down with him and do what we're doing just now, and just have a conversation, he will tell you that Obamacare saved a lot of lives, that it really did. And these are people that he was a physician for.
6: Yeah.
5: I mean, think about that.
6: It is. And it is, it's that marketplace. It's so many, there are so many people, farmers, who this is how they get their insurance, is on that marketplace, because that individual insurance policy is so expensive.
5: One more time, your website.
6: Sure. Kupek, the number 4, MN Senate.
5: All right. When we come back, Tom Emmer made some comments over the weekend. Let's hear what they were right after this.

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4: KFGO News, Fargo-Moorhead, cloudy, 49 degrees at 10:30. I'm Nate Cohen. A person is dead after an apartment fire in Grand Forks over the weekend. Fire crews say that they responded to the 600 block of Conklin Avenue around 6 on Saturday night. When crews arrived, they found heavy smoke and flames coming from an apartment building. Firefighters knocked that fire down. They were able to keep it contained to one unit. Crews evacuated six people from the building. One person who was in the apartment unit that was on fire died. The cause of that fire is under investigation. Federal agents have searched the Washington, D.C. home of Minnesota Congresswoman Ilhan Omar.
5: The Department of Justice says today's search was part of an ongoing federal criminal investigation, but has not released further details. Multiple news sources are reporting the search was related to an investigation into Omar's immigration paperwork, although that has not been officially confirmed. The search comes amid renewed scrutiny of Omar by Trump administration officials. Omar represents Minnesota's 5th congressional district, which includes Minneapolis and nearby suburbs.
4: That's KFGO News reporter Tasha Radel. Protesters had to be removed from a dinner hosted by the Minnesota Republican Party. Reporter Mark Fry has that.
6: Video shared from the event shows a woman accessing the podium and being led away during a speech by gubernatorial candidate Lisa Daymuth. Minnesota GOP chair Alex Plekish.
7: This was a private event, and, you know, it's sort of like these people came into our own dining room, if you will. I don't think there was any thought, or at least in my mind, of any physical harm. They didn't seem like the kind of people that would do that. If they had, I think that would have been handled very quickly, too.
4: And dinner was held Friday evening. And two people suffered minor injuries in a Polk County crash yesterday. The Minnesota State Patrol says that two SUVs collided in the intersection of Highway 2 and County Road 4 just before noon. That's near Fauston. Two people were in one of those SUVs was injured, a 73-year-old woman from Mayville, North Dakota, and an 82-year-old man from Crookston. They were taken to Essentia Health in Fauston. Troopers say that they were not wearing a seatbelt. Two people in the other SUV were not hurt. Troopers say that those riders were wearing a seatbelt. Polk County Sheriff's Office, Fauston Police, Fauston Fire, and Essentia Ambulance all assisted the State Patrol. KFGO weather, cloudy and breezy the rest of today. Areas of shower, drizzle, and fog making their way to the metro. 55 degrees for our late afternoon high. Overnight, cloudy. Areas of showers, drizzle, and fog continue into the evening hours. 41 degrees dropping down to for our overnight low temperature. Tomorrow, mostly cloudy. High temperature of 51 degrees. Looking later into the week a little bit, Wednesday, mostly sunny, areas of frost in the morning, 58 for the high. Right now, Fargo-Moorhead, 49 degrees, mostly sunny, mostly cloudy.
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0: Some really good questions came in for Senator Rob Kupak from the Minnesota State Senate. And I told him, I said, just hang on and answer these for the people, would you? One says, okay, you and Rob Kupak just touched on the cost of insurance and how affordable it is for farmers to get it on the marketplace. He doesn't know crap about it. It costs a farmer to have health insurance. I just gave you my example up above, which is this, the info I received from North Dakota Blue Cross Blue Shield a few weeks ago, and they're looking at a huge increase.
10: Yeah, they are looking. Healthcare is going up at a huge increase. And I'm not saying it doesn't cost you, but I'm telling you, if the subsidy that you had gotten previously from the federal government to help you pay that down, if that goes away, it's obviously going to cost you more. And that's the thing. It has been a way, compared to a free market out there, to find your own, that Affordable Care Act. It's not affordable. Healthcare in general is not affordable, but it has been a way to get some health insurance at a lower cost. And it's not cheap, but it is at a lower cost.
0: Somebody wants to know, how do you, Rob, feel about the idea of turning state forest lands over to various tribes and cutting off access to current landowners and or others to enjoy public lands?
10: Yeah, and that was a bill that was up. There was a bill to turn the White Earth State Forest over to the White Earth tribe. The bill was not, it was really ill-conceived and just, you know, came out of nowhere. And so myself, Senator Hochschild, who was on that committee, the two of us worked together to squash that bill, and it did not get its way out of committee. So, okay. Yeah, the process that was put in place is not good. So, no, I stopped that.
0: Somebody said, any news on the refinery proposal outside Moorhead? What can be done with the old malting plant building in Moorhead?
10: Yeah, so the sustainable aviation fuel plant, you know, we have put in the tax breaks for that. So at the state level, we've put in everything. The company that is supposed to do it seems to be moving very slow. They haven't moved on their previous project. So that seems, you know, as far as I know, it's still there, still going. The malting plant is tough because you know what that building is best for? It's best for malting. Mm-hmm. And then they put a provision on it that it can't be used for that. So that is, you know, the city is working on trying to come up with another idea for it.
0: But the people that don't malt anymore made that decision.
10: Right. The people that don't malt anymore, they said you can't sell it to another malting thing. And
0: another
10: they moved
0: one,
10: those jobs down to Shakopee.
0: Rob, Kent Eakin and Paul Marquardt knocked on my door at least two times a year. Why haven't I seen you?
10: I can't be everywhere all at once, but tell me where you are. And I'm out doing is door knocking. Out knocking in rural areas, people like nobody's ever come here before. So there are people that I'm talking to that have seen nobody ever anywhere. We are making multiple passes through all of the towns, and we're out in the rural areas too. So.
0: Okay. Good to talk to you, Rob.
10: You bet.
0: Rob Kupak, ladies and gentlemen. I promised you that we would play what Tom Emmer said. Tom is one of the leaders in the United States Congress. He is part of the leadership team that the Republicans have. And, of course, he was questioned on Trump's plan to buy Russian diesel. Take a listen to this.
11: Before we get to the midterms, what do you make of this plan to buy Russian diesel? I mean, you've been a strong supporter of Ukraine. You voted for those sanctions. What do you think of this?
12: Well, it's another example of our president thinking out of the box. You know, he's listening to the American people, John. The American people are hurting because of this world market when it comes to diesel and fuel in general. Our president is trying to find every answer possible to help the American people literally move it forward. And when he talks about Ukraine and Russia, there is no one else, John, who is going to get this thing resolved. Donald Trump thinks outside of the box, put the American people first. But at the same time, he is the president of peace. I think he's two steps ahead of the press all the time. He's thinking about how you get these conflicts resolved. Conflicts, by the way, that were caused by President Joe Biden and his failed foreign policy and date back to President Obama and his failed foreign policy. So, again, I think Donald J. Trump is the best negotiator on the face of the planet. I think this is just another step of trying to get that resolved.
11: I mean, most energy market analysts say this would have almost no impact or very little impact on the price of diesel in the United States, but it certainly would be a lifeline for Putin.
13: It is. It's a lifeline, albeit I would guess a little bit shorter than what Putin would want it. But that is the problem right there, folks. Emmer knows better. He absolutely knows better. And yet he goes on the Sunday shows and does everything he can to have Donald Trump like him. He knows better. And he talks about war and how he's a great negotiator. Well, when does it happen? When does it happen? For 2 years now, again, he's been president of the United States. When does it happen? You know, and he sits there and he talks about how, you know, this president is this great peace negotiator. He's somebody that can get it done. He thinks out of the box. When? The one thing I would have asked the congressman is, what in the world has he done when it comes to this? How does buying, you know, diesel fuel, how does that help? I don't get it. And so it wasn't, and it isn't just me. It isn't. Chris Christie, a man that Republicans begged to run for president, a man that was one of the most popular Republican governors in the nation, a man who won the governorship in a state that is solid blue in New Jersey. And Chris Christie, a Republican commentator on ABC, had this to say about Tom Emmer.
14: Let's remember something about Kansas. They haven't elected a Democrat to the Senate since the early 1930s, but they've elected Democratic governors.
11: Currently now.
14: Yep, yeah. They have one now, and they've had them before. But look, as a Republican, I sat here shaking my head at the political malpractice that was committed on this air with you by Tom Emmer. Here is the Republican argument for the last 3 weeks. It's okay to sell or to buy oil from a thug KGB dictator in Russia that will use it to kill free Ukrainians. The American people don't get the fact that the economy is great. And so when they have to pay all they have to pay at the grocery store and at the gas station, they just don't get it. And by the way, it's okay to live stream a murder by the United States government executing on the death penalty. Those are our three closing arguments to try to maintain our majorities in the House and Senate. This is malpractice. And the fact Tom is smarter than that, he knows better than that. But what you heard throughout it is this absolute requirement that you must stand by everything Donald Trump says and does if you want to remain in leadership in the House or the Senate. And it is malpractice to good Republicans all across this country who care about the issues we care about. And then we have guys like Tom who know better on the air, on his knee in front of Donald Trump as he is saying things like he said in the lead in here, that he can say the stupidest things in the world and people will believe him.
13: That's Minnesota's Tom Emmer that he's talking about. And Tom Emmer has become that individual when he says on his knee when it comes to Donald Trump. He's telling the truth. People ask me after shows like this when I'm very passionate about the aid that he is giving to Russia and how that aid is going to be used against a country that was invaded, that was attacked by Russia, and that is Ukraine. People ask me all the time, you know, why? Why are you so anti-Donald Trump? It's this. It's this. This is why. And so it is so refreshing. So refreshing to hear someone like Chris Christie say that. It is just so refreshing. You know, how we can get to a point to where we're sitting here looking at it and we would ever allow in Congress, where we would ever have a congressman like Tom Emmer, who is a leader in the United States Congress. He is on the leadership team. You know, to have someone like that supporting this and acting as though this is part of some major plan. I go back to asking you the question I did on my Facebook page. If you go to my Facebook page, you'll get a chance to have a conversation there. Don't cuss at each other because it gets pretty nasty on there. I put a question out. I don't comment on it. I've been bashed as you could possibly imagine on it. Go ahead. That's your right. I put a provoking question out there. But I asked you, and I will ask you again. I will ask you again. What in the world does Vladimir Putin have over Donald Trump? What does he have over him? You know, let's get back to the text messages. One says, the felon says, elect me, and right after the midterms, I'll end this war. Yeah, in a pig's eye. He can't be believable even if his tongue is notarized. Okay, interesting way of putting it. Another one, illegals, fraud, and crime, democratic accomplishments, a run on accomplishments, Joel. Okay, interest rates were supposed to be down. Grocery prices were supposed to be down. Fuel prices were supposed to be down. This war was supposed to be over. We were going to take care of Iran, not through war. He was never, ever going to get us into another war. Do you remember that? And you're telling me to run on accomplishments? I'll do that. I will absolutely do that. And I think you're seeing something that might make you unhappy in terms of writing that. Let's get to the phone lines and get some of the folks on. Trust me, we'll get to the weather for you, and we'll find out what the weather is doing out there. So that's not an issue, but I want to get to Jeff first. Jeff, you're on News and Views.
15: Who do you think bailed Trump out in the 80s and 90s when he was bankrupt?
13: Well,
15: this is Russian mob money. Come on.
13: That was pointed out to me. And you know what, Jeff, as mad as I was about this over the weekend, and as ready as I was to come in and talk about this, I hadn't thought of that until somebody texted in earlier, which tells me I'm not doing enough homework, because what you just said is right. It was Russian money that bailed him out.
15: Yes, yes. And number two, I don't like Kevin Cramer, I'll be real straight up, but I got to give him credit. He said, this public execution is a stupid mistake. You're going to make a martyr out of this guy and invite more trouble for us.
13: Yeah.
15: So I got to give Kevin this one, all right?
13: You bet. Appreciate your call, Jeff. You rest of you folks, wait on hold. We'll get to you, but let's get to the weather first and find out what Too Tall has.
16: Good morning. A strong front cutting through central and eastern Minnesota is the dividing line between cold temperatures out west and much milder conditions as you go further east. And along that front, and especially north and west of it, there will be areas of showers, drizzle and fog, maybe a rumble of thunder here and there. After that, it looks like we'll quiet things down beginning tomorrow. Chilly temps for the first part of the week. There is some hope for much warmer temperatures as we go into the weekend, particularly the second part of the upcoming weekend. For northern and eastern Minnesota, cloudy sky with areas of showers here and there, predominantly in the afternoon, but they could occur anytime, anywhere. Breezy at times with daytime high temperatures, generally in the low to mid-50s. 38 to 42 tonight with areas of showers and a bit of a breeze out there. Mostly cloudy, 52 to 56 during the nighttime tonight. For the eastern Dakotas, western, central, and southern Minnesota, big temperature range today, ranging from 53 to 84 from west to southeast. Breezy conditions with areas of showers, maybe a rumble of thunder here and there. 37 to 52 tonight, coldest west, warmest, relatively speaking, to the east with areas of showers. Moving mainly into Minnesota during the nighttime tonight, ending by late tonight or tomorrow morning. Mostly cloudy, 45 to 55 for tomorrow. For the western and central Dakotas, looking at areas of showers, the far northwest part of North Dakota could get some snow mixed in here and there. 37 to 52 for the highs, 30 to 36 tonight, partly to mostly cloudy, and 45 to 55 tomorrow, partly to mostly cloudy as well. Tom's Town of the Day, Elgin, North Dakota, predicted high 46. I'm meteorologist Tom Szymanski from the News and Views Regional Weather Cave.
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13: Joel Heitkamp, your host. We just about have her done for the day. Abby Miller, your producer, but we're going to take phone calls. 1-800-880-5346. Let's get to Lee. Lee, you're on News and Views.
27: Yeah, Joel, you're talking about the connection between Donald Trump and the Russians. Well, there's a book called Dark Powers. I've read the book, and it goes on to say that it's the Deutsche Bank, Donald Trump, and an epic trail of destruction. If you read that book, it's got all of the names and the players, dates, times, and everything about the transactions that Donald Trump was doing with the Deutsche Bank, which was also laundering money. The Deutsche Bank is known as the laundromat for the oligarchs in Russia to get rid of their bad money. And most of their bad money, the way that they're doing it is investing in other countries and mortgaging real estate properties, because if they default on it, they don't care, because they'll just seize the property, sell the property off, and now they've got good money. If you want to launder bad money, the best place to do it is in the real estate business.
13: So what jumped out at you in that book that you didn't know before you read it?
27: The one thing was there was a guy by the name of Felix Sater. I don't know if I'm pronouncing it right, but it's S-A-T-E-R. He was a criminal individual from Russia, had the Russian connections with the mob over there, if you want to call them. And Donald Trump rented him a suite at 40 Wall Street when he owned it. That guy lived there, and he was the connection for Donald for the Russian money. Like I say, he didn't care. He was getting loans at 1% and 2%, and some of them were even loans that didn't even have any interest tied to it, and all they wanted was the property. They didn't care if he defaulted on it or not.
13: Yeah.
27: And the gal that he worked with at the Deutsche Bank was called Little Rosemary. Little Rosemary ran in the same circles with Ivanka Trump, got to know her, and then through her, she got to know Jared Kushner, and Jared Kushner was borrowing money. He borrowed money from this bank before, and the Kushner family was borrowing money from the Deutsche Bank before Donald Trump. Donald Trump got introduced to Little Rosemary through Jared Kushner.
13: Okay. Thank you, Lee. Just a web there. And, of course, Jared Kushner's father, I believe, ended up in jail over all this. It's Hunter Biden, if you wanted to criticize him, times 100,000. I mean, it's as corrupt, but you're okay with that. That 32% of America is okay with that. I'm just happy to see that those independents in the middle that might have voted for him aren't, because it's more and more. I couldn't get anybody today on the show to defend his buying Russian oil. I couldn't get anybody to defend it. And that, to me, because I do get a lot of comments criticizing me, taking me on, that to me was a really good sign. Good riding with you, folks. We'll see you back here tomorrow. I'll take it, wrap it up. I'll take it,
1: wrap it up. I'll take it. 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
11: ABC News, I'm Chuck Stevenson. President Trump tells ABC News the U.S. may join Saudi attacks on the Iran-backed Houthi rebels from Yemen. The rebels have carried out deadly attacks on the Saudis. Though President Trump declared in an online post that he brokered an energy ceasefire between Ukraine and Russia to stop attacks on each other's oil, diesel, and gas facilities, they have not ceased. With the Trump administration no longer supplying weapons to Ukraine, says former ambassador to Ukraine Bill Taylor.
12: The Ukrainians have been very good at manufacturing their own, giving them the capability to go very deep into Russia at military targets. That needs to increase, and that can put pressure on Putin to bring him to the table.
11: The Justice Department says it got a search warrant in today's search, the home of Minnesota Democratic Congresswoman Ilhan Omar, in a criminal investigation. Sources tell ABC News relates to Omar's immigration paperwork. This is ABC News. The new movie documentary NASA tells a false, misleading, and biased story, says Israeli Prime Minister Netanyahu. He's asked the Attorney General and head of the Security Service to investigate Israeli military insiders who, in the film, describe what they say was the reckless killing of civilians in Gaza. The doc debuted at the Venice Film Festival to a record 25-minute standing ovation. A teen who ran in this weekend's Chicago Marathon has already had a long, hard road.
28: I hope my story will help other people want to set a lofty goal for themselves and to believe that nothing's impossible. You can do anything if you set your mind to it.
11: 17-year-old Wyatt Anderson last November suffered a spinal cord injury while playing basketball, leaving him paralyzed from the neck down. He underwent spinal fusion surgery and had months of rehabilitation.
28: I said I wanted to walk or run a marathon within a year.
11: And he did. He relearned how to stand, walk, then run. Chuck Sievertson, ABC News.
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14: 50 degrees at 11:03. I'm Austin Erickson. A Wahpeton motorcyclist is struck by a wrong-way driver on I-94 in central Minnesota. The crash happened around 1:45 Sunday morning near a rest area near Clearwater. A 57-year-old Calgary, Canada man was going east in the westbound lanes when his vehicle struck the motorcycle and another car. The airbags in both cars deployed. Troopers haven't said if the 24-year-old motorcyclist was wearing a helmet or which person involved in the crash died. The State Patrol expects to release more information on the crash tonight. Protesters had to be removed from a dinner hosted by the Republican Party of Minnesota on Friday, Mark Fry reports.
15: Video shared from the event shows a woman accessing the podium and being led away during a speech by gubernatorial candidate Lisa Daymuth. Minnesota GOP Chair Alex Plekish.
16: This was a private event, and, you know, it's sort of like these people came into our own dining room, if you will. I don't think there was any thought, or at least in my mind, of any physical harm. They didn't seem like the kind of people that would do that. If they had, I think that would have been handled very quickly, too.
14: DigiKey is doubling down on Northwest Minnesota. The electronics distributor announced a new multi-year expansion at its Thief River Falls headquarters, investing more than $100 million over the next year and a half. The plan includes new automation, advanced packing systems, and upgrades to its order management technology to keep pace with rapid demand. DigiKey expects revenue to grow more than 50% this year. CEO Dave Doherty says the investment is about building DigiKey for the next decade. And health officials say flu vaccination is the best way to protect against influenza. Jessica Monroe with the Minnesota Department of Health says some people may feel a little run down after getting the shot.
17: But that's your immune system working and providing protection for you. It can take a couple of weeks for the protection to be in full force because your immune system is ramping up and responding to the vaccine.
14: Monroe says it's never too late in the season to get vaccinated. Now it's time for weather. Let's take a look at the forecast with Too Tall Tom.
18: 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For the rest of the day, cloudy, breezy, areas of showers, drizzle and fog, close to 55 for the high, a chilly one. North wind 12 to 27. Cloudy, areas of showers, drizzle, and fog in the evening down to 41. Northwest wind at 5 to 15. Mostly cloudy for tomorrow with a high near 51. Northwest wind at 5 to 15. Looks like some areas of frost could develop tomorrow night down to 34, with Wednesday looking mostly sunny with a high of 58. Thursday, partly to mostly cloudy, windy, low 38, high near 60. Friday, partly sunny and windy, low 38 with a high of 52. Sunny and windy on Saturday, areas of frost in the morning, high near 64. And on Sunday, sunny, high near 72. I'm KFGO Chief Meteorologist Tom Szymanski.
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1: Can
0: it's
1: you
0: so funny.
1: Stress, though, that it's satirical?
0: And you should know it's satirical.
1: Oh, but there's people out there.
0: Yeah, who share it and like don't realize that's meant to be funny. So, like, you know, so for example, there's an Onion News Network piece, USDA replaces food stamps with one giant rutabaga. Right? Well, if you go to theonion.com, and The Onion, by the way, has been around, I feel like, since the 1980s.
1: Boy.
0: And if, like, in Chicago and for a long time in Minneapolis, it was a free newspaper you could get. And it looked like a legitimate newspaper, but it was, you know, for example, like, one of my all-time favorite ones is from the history, like, they had a thing called Our Dumb Century, and it was Sinatra to the Ruskies, knock off that communist bunk or it's ring-a-ding-ding for you bozos.
1: And you wish it was a true headline?
0: You wish it was so true. There's another one, Christ Returns to NBA, and it was about Jesus coming back to play in the NBA and how good he was at dunking. Well, today, if you go to theonion.com, the number one news story right now is North Dakota apologizes for contributing nothing to the nation's greatness. And there's a long article with fake quotes by Governor Kelly Armstrong. For example, here's one of the fake, again,
1: fake.
0: This is a fake quote. It's supposed to be funny. And don't forget that being chosen is a big deal. Like, The Onion has a lot of stuff that they can write. And so the fact that they decided to poke some fun at North Dakota is a good thing. But this is one of the fake quotes. Admitting that it had let the other 49 states do, quote, pretty much all the heavy lifting, North Dakota issued a former apology Tuesday for contributing nothing to the nation's greatness. Look, this is in quotes again, we acknowledge that we don't exactly bring much to the table besides being a cold, windy rectangle on the map, and for that, we want to say we're sorry, says North Dakota Governor Kelly Armstrong. Again, this is satirical, but man, it is...
1: It's funny.
0: If you can get past the bristle of, like, they're making fun of the place that you live in, it really is quite entertaining.
1: It is. And you know what? Let's not lose our laughter these days. Let's not be so tense.
0: Right.
1: You know, laugh at it. It's funny.
0: It's meant to, you know, there's truth in comedy, right, Bill? Like,
2: exactly.
0: That's what they say. Bill Lucas is here, by the way, along with Robbie Daniels. Truth in comedy. If something has that nugget of truth that's in it, it's always going to be 10 times funnier than something that's fabricated completely, right? So you talk to people up here and you say, like, hey, what, you know, tell me about North Dakota. And they're like,
1: it's flat.
0: Well, it's flat. It's north of South Dakota. It's cold. It gets really cold there. And so these guys just found a way to turn that into something that, you know, is just funny.
1: Yeah.
0: So
1: yeah.
0: If you go to theonion.com, that's a way that you can brighten your Monday up just a little bit. Hey, everyone have a good week. Robbie, you have a good weekend?
1: I had a great weekend.
0: What'd you do?
1: I had a great weekend. We attempted to go do some leaf peeping.
0: Yeah. With that nice July weather that we had on Saturday?
1: We did. Because, you know, we have a convertible. So we usually try to make Itasca once a year just for fun. And we kind of skipped Itasca because we're like, you know, there's a lot of leaves. Let's find another place to see. And we just kind of drove around and randomly went here or there and had cheeseburgers at the Royal Bar in Park Rapids. And
0: great.
1: Life is good.
0: Did you, by any chance, see, I asked you that because we had already had this discussion, so full disclosure,
1: funny.
0: But
1: yeah.
0: I wanted to bring this up. Did you see this, the Star Tribune put an article out about a four-bedroom cabin on 67 acres that borders on Itasca State Park, built with hand-hewn logs dating from the early 1900s, and it was salvaged all from a flour mill. This is, like, when you see it, it is the quintessential, like, Northwoods, Minnesota cabin.
1: I would love it.
0: Oh my and God. 67 acres borders right on Itasca State Park.
1: So what's the going price for that?
0: Okay, what would you guess? 67 acres, four-bedroom cabin. It's not, like, necessarily on a lake.
1: Okay,
0: but
1: is it year-round?
0: That's a good question.
1: Because you got to know if they're year-round.
0: You know, when I look at it, I'm guessing that it is year-round.
1: Okay.
0: Yeah, like when I'm looking at it.
1: I'm going to say close to a mil because of the acreage.
0: Okay, what do you think?
2: I was going to say a million, so I'll say a million one.
0: Okay, 650,000.
1: That sounds doable.
0: Which to me is like incredible.
2: Oh my gosh.
0: Like, the inside of it is that rustic cabin look.
1: Yeah.
0: So the Star Tribune does this article about it. It gets shared thousands of times.
1: And it's sold.
0: No, I don't know if it's sold yet. I imagine that there's people from all over the globe now who've looked at it.
1: Let me look at my app and see if I can't find it.
0: Find it over on like the Zillow.
1: The Zillow app.

0: round.
1: I think it's just amazing.
0: Oh, that's fantastic.
1: That was something. And so over the weekend, for my birthday, we were having this discussion of, okay, well, would you buy this? Like, would you move to Park Rapids? And that commute to Fargo seems a little farther than I would want to go, and certainly not to the Twin Cities. But if you worked in Detroit Lakes, certainly like that'd be something that I'd have an option to. If you worked from home, you could do that.
0: You were retired and didn't have to be anywhere.
1: Yeah.
0: And you would do that. I would, if I had the money, I would buy it today.
1: Yeah.
0: I really would. I'd buy it today.
1: Okay. I also imagine that there's a world where there could be a bidding war for this.
2: I've actually seen this before.
1: Have you really?
2: Yeah.
1: No
2: yeah.
1: joke, Robbie.
2: Yeah,
1: really?
2: No joke. Because wherever we drive, I'm like, let's pull up the app. Let's see what's for sale.
1: Just in case you're like, well, let's put down
2: absolutely,
1: roots.
2: Absolutely, because I love the Great Woods in Minnesota or whatever, and this is a super cool place.
1: Oh, see?
2: Super cool. Yeah, it's got a fireplace, and yeah, super cool. And, well, you know, pictures.
1: One, like, yeah, right.
2: Four bedrooms, two bath. Yeah, it's got, it was built in 1920. Did you say that already?
1: Well, early 1900s is, I think, all okay. I got. I mean, yeah. Here's the problem. I don't have a login for the Star Tribune.
2: So you can't look.
1: The newsroom
2: good,
1: does.
2: I have Zillow.
1: So I read the first like three paragraphs of the article, but then I found another piece where someone had shared it, so I was able to read from there on.
2: Set on over 67 acres of woods with half of the private lake shoreline. So there is some shoreline somewhere.
0: Oh, wow.
2: Mm-hmm.
1: I mean, who wouldn't want that, right?
2: Well, the current owners had yaks. So there was a fenced corral area,
1: yeah.
2: and a lot of fencing. No visible neighbors. You might like this.
0: I could have a yak?
1: Yeah.
0: You're telling me I could get a yak?
1: I mean, how many places are yak ready?
2: You
1: hear move-in ready, but wow. This one is yak ready.
2: Yak ready.
0: I wonder if a yak, or if you could have bison on there, because I don't know how much they would tear up.
1: I think
2: well, 67 acres.
1: Yeah,
2: you got
1: 67 acres.
0: Oh,
2: they're going to love it because they can withstand anything.
0: I'm
2: going to
0: start calling friends. I'm going to get a consortium together. We're buying it.
1: I mean, in all honesty, it's, again, $650,000 is
2: that's not bad.
1: Not a lot of money considering that, like.
2: Well, the acreage, that's what I'm surprised.
1: Right.
2: Yeah.
1: And I'm sure that there is probably some, not a lien, but, you know, what is it where the, you can't do much to it probably because it borders on the state park and stuff like that. But. Yeah, I would hope that you're buying it for the nature and the splendor and not to turn it into a resort.
0: Right, exactly. Yeah.
2: It does say it has modern systems, which means you can flush.
0: Okay, that's beautiful. That's a beautiful thing. From a guy growing up in Kentucky who some of my friends had houses that you could not flush.
1: Systems?
0: Yeah, I understand that.
2: I mean, do we get like some sort of a kickback if we get this sold? Because this
1: right now,
2: is,
1: yeah, I know, right?
2: We're talking about central air, there's laundry. I'm like, hello, Mr.
1: It's
2: Mr. Busco.
1: Yeah, right? There you go. Why not?
2: Dream space.
1: Oh, and this is someone right after my heart. Imagine how much rhubarb you could grow on 67 acres. I know.
2: It's probably growing.
1: Listen, I have wanted to start Gordon Family Farms for a long time, and so maybe this is my opportunity. Also, the things that you can grow on 67 acres of Minnesota land, think of the asparagus you could grow and all of the stuff where you don't need a traditional garden space for.
2: Yeah.
1: The horseradish. Oh, brothers and sisters, the horseradish.
0: Man.
1: It's fun every now and then. You know, my dad used to call them pipe dreams.
2: Dreaming.
1: And I don't know where the term came from originally, but, you know, he'd sit and look at our little tiny lake cabin because we had – it's not even two bedrooms. It was essentially one room that we had a cardboard foldable piece that made it into a room. But a potbelly stove is how you heated it.
2: Mm-hmm.
1: You could only be there during the nice months of the year, like, because there's no insulation. It was probably newspaper,
2: right.
1: Which is probably why it burned down so quickly the year it started on fire. But my dad used to sit there and like kind of sketch out what he'd like to have in a lake place, right? Uh-huh. And he was dreaming of this exact scenario, right? It is very secluded. You get that amazing feeling. And really, in all honesty, get me some Wi-Fi up there, and I am a happy camper.
2: Well, in the days of Starlink now, you'll be fine.
1: Right? That's what I think,
2: you'll
1: too.
2: You'll be fine.
1: And we're also living in an era where you're side-by-side. You can put a blade on there. You can plow your own snow. You can do so much.
2: You can get a plow for goodness sakes.
1: You could, right?
2: You can get a little plow.

0: Oh, yeah, right?
1: Put it on the front of your pickup.
0: I don't know if any of you, but, like, man, if you ever get, like, some of those Bobcats that you can get with all the extensions on it.
1: Yeah, I'm going to, if I'm doing that, I'm putting my money into the house, not the Bobcats.
0: Oh, see, I need something to play around with while I'm out there, right?
2: You got to have something to do for the grandkids to play with.
0: There you go, right?
2: They can learn to drive it.
0: My dad got a riding lawnmower at the lake, like, when I turned 18. Like, I was just about to turn 18, and that summer he got a riding lawnmower. And I said, what? And he goes, well, yeah, because you're leaving, and now I got to mow the lawn. So I wanted this really nice riding lawnmower. And he got, like, the Cadillac of riding lawnmowers. That thing in 2001 was primo.
2: My dad figured out how not to mow the grass. The first time that my mom and him, they had their first house, my mom was huge growing flowers. My dad, the first time he mowed, he cut all of her flowers down.
1: Oh, no.
2: And so she never let him cut the grass again, and he was happy.
0: Oh, interesting.
2: Very wise idea from the man.
0: Now, on the flip side of that, my grandmother, who owned the house that I'm in now, planted bulbs randomly for tulips, randomly in our yard.
1: I love that.
0: When you'd look out, like in the spring, you'd get these beautiful tulips coming up. My mom talked about it took 7 hours to mow that backyard because you had to have to mow around each tulip individually. And, like, there's no pattern. There's nothing like that. And I was like, interesting. They also had silver that needed polishing. So if any of the kids were bad, they had to polish silver. And apparently it got really bad at the time when, like, you'd sneak out and maybe, you know, try a barley pop or two. And so if you already had that, like, smelling that rotten egg smell of the silver polish really did you in.
2: Oh, I love it.
0: I mean, you find a good way to punish a kid, right? Like, you know, make the punishment fit the crime.
1: I don't think the punishment is quite what ours was.
0: No, no, not at all.
1: These days.
0: No, it's not. Definitely isn't. Well, and I think it's hard for parents today to, because what's the easiest punishment? I'm taking away your phone.
1: Oh.
0: Right?
1: Like, I tried to do that with my kid one time, and I thought he was getting his left arm cut off.
0: You would have thought that you were taking a full appendage.
1: Yeah, yeah.
0: Right?
1: He, like, no, not my phone.
0: And then I'm like, how am I going to do my homework?
1: Well, and then I
0: started not doing homework on your phone.
1: And then you start laughing at him, you know? You're like, what is that?
0: I mean, listen, I get it, right?
1: Yeah.
0: But at the same time, I'm also, like, for example, I oversaw, well, we're going to get into this in a minute, but, like, I oversaw a lock-in at a school on Friday, right? And they wanted to watch the movie Hocus Pocus. So Hocus Pocus is up. And before it starts, I'm giving them some of the background of that movie. And, like, you know, this is kind of like an important movie. And it's stood the test of time, 33 years, and it's a view every year. They were talking through the whole thing.
1: Well, of course.
0: So finally, I turn off the volume and I get on a microphone and I was like, you do not have to watch this movie, but you're not going to ruin it for me.
1: Good for you.
0: I was like, that is Sarah Jessica Parker up there. That's Bette Midler.
1: When she looked
0: good. Bette Midler's got an EGOT. Yeah, when she looked good before all the work. So, well, there you go. Okay, we'll get the show on the road.
1: Yeah, let's get
0: which, by the
1: done.
0: Way, in a couple of minutes, you're going to hear about a really amazing thing that the Fix It Forward folks are doing today with our good friend Mandy Morgan.
1: I saw that.
0: And you know what? I got a chance to talk to Mandy. Wait until you hear about this project that she's got going on today. But before we do that, I better take a look at our national financials. Wall Street, well, it's a little bit up, a little bit down. The S&P 500 is in the red, but just barely at 1 point down. The NASDAQ is down 82. The Dow up 218 points, sitting in the green, sitting at 51,872. Sarah Heinrich, where are we sitting in the farm and ranch world, please?
3: Corn and soybeans mixed ahead of the noon hour. December corn up 2 pennies at 481. March up 1¾ at 496. New crop November soybeans down 7¾ at 1284. December Minneapolis spring wheat 2 cents lower at 693. November feeder cattle down $2 at $339.95. December live cattle $1.15 lower at $225.90. And for December lean hogs, 58 cents higher at $68.40. A farmer in central Minnesota could be on the verge of a record crop. Brownton corn and soybean farmer Ryan Mockentoon says that bean yields range from the mid-60s to nearly 80 bushels an acre.
4: I was a little skeptical to say record here a week ago, but I think they're going to be. I'm about half done with my acres, and they're running 71 on two of the tougher farms I run, and that was across the scale in the elevators. So, yeah, I'm going to say they're going to be record yields for my area.
3: He says that early planting and timely rains made a big difference. He serves as president of the Minnesota Soybean Growers Association and says that they could have a record corn crop as well this fall. With your ag news, I'm Farm and Ranch Director Sarah Heinrich for the 9790 and 104.7 KFGO from the Enterprise Sales Ag Studio. 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
17: KFGO News, cloudy, 51 degrees at 1131. I'm Nate Cohn. An 18-year-old has been arrested for his involvement in a suspected drunk driving crash that injured two people near Detroit Lakes. Minnesota State Patrol says that 18-year-old Gabriel Schirmerhorn was driving north on County Road 29 when his car hit an SUV going west on Highway 34. That crash happened around 10:45 Friday night. Two people in the SUV were injured. A 44-year-old Detroit Lakes man suffered non-life-threatening injuries. 65-year-old Detroit Lakes man suffered life-threatening injuries. Both men were taken to Essentia Health in Detroit Lakes. Two other passengers in that SUV were not injured. One of them was 3 years old. Sherbert Horn is accused of being drunk at the time of the crash. He's being held in Becker County custody for criminal vehicular operation. That crash remains under investigation. Federal agents have searched the Washington, D.C. home of Minnesota Congresswoman Ilhan Omar.
18: The Department of Justice says today's search was part of an ongoing federal criminal investigation, but has not released further details. Multiple news sources are reporting the search was related to an investigation into Omar's immigration paperwork, although that has not been officially confirmed. The search comes amid renewed scrutiny of Omar by Trump administration officials. Omar represents Minnesota's 5th congressional district, which includes Minneapolis and nearby suburbs.
17: That was Tasha Radel reporting. DigiKey is doubling down on Northwest Minnesota. The electronics distributor announced a new multi-year expansion at its Thief River Falls headquarters today, investing more than $100 million over the next 18 months. The plan includes new automation, advanced packing systems, and upgrades to its order management technology to keep pace with rapid demand. DigiKey expects revenue to grow more than 50% this year alone. Company CEO Dave Daughtry says that the investment is about building DigiKey for the next decade. KFGO News time coming up on 11:33, 51 degrees. 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
17: 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Two people suffered minor injuries in a Polk County crash yesterday. The Minnesota State Patrol says that two SUVs collided in the intersection of Highway 2 and County Road 4 just before noon. Two people in one of those SUVs were injured. A 73-year-old Mayville woman and a 82-year-old Crookston man were both injured. They were taken to Essentia Health in Fauston, Minnesota. Troopers say that they were not wearing their seatbelt. Two people in the other SUV were not hurt. Troopers say that those riders were wearing a seatbelt. Polk County Sheriff's Office, Fauston Police, Fauston Fire, and Essentia Ambulance all assisted the State Patrol. Health officials in central Minnesota's Todd County say that the county has several cases of suspected measles. The county did not provide an exact number of cases. On Thursday, the Minnesota Department of Health said that there had been 24 cases of measles in Minnesota so far up to that point. Residents of Todd County are asked to report any measles symptoms to a health care provider or County Health and Human Services. Fillmore County in southeastern Minnesota said Thursday that the area had 6 cases of measles. Health officials said that all 6 people who contracted the illness in Fillmore County are connected and they were not vaccinated. And right now, Fargo-Moorhead, 51 degrees and cloudy. Let's head into the KFGO Weather Center for the full forecast with meteorologist Tom Szymanski.
22: 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For the rest of the day, cloudy, breezy, areas of showers, drizzle and fog, close to 55 for the high, a chilly one. North wind 12 to 27. Cloudy, areas of showers, drizzle and fog in the evening down to 41. Northwest wind at 5 to 15. Mostly cloudy for tomorrow with a high near 51, northwest wind at 5 to 15. Looks like some areas of frost could develop tomorrow night down to 34, with Wednesday looking mostly sunny with a high of 58. Thursday, partly to mostly cloudy, windy, low 38, high near 60. Friday, partly sunny and windy, low 38 with a high of 52. Sunny and windy on Saturday, areas of frost in the morning, high near 64. And on Sunday, sunny, high near 72. I'm KFGO Chief Meteorologist Tom Szymanski.
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27: With the Sugar Beet Report, I'm Rusty Alverson. There is rain on the radar to begin the week in parts of the valley. Harrison Weber with the Red River Valley Sugar Beet Growers Association has some safety reminders for producers and motorists when it comes to muddy roadways.
28: Yeah, absolutely. You know, on the grower side, let's be putting those mud on road signs up, the cones up, the lights up, be out there scraping mud. From the public side, even after the road is clear, it does leave a little bit of dry dust on there, and when it rains, it could get real slippery. So, slow down way before that. Think of it as ice on the road, more or less, and drive defensively here until we're done.
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30: Welcome back to It Takes Two, Amy Eiler, JJ Gordon. I'm at True North Church right now, and I'm talking to Mandy Morgan, who I've worked just down the hall from for a long time. Mandy, you've got a really interesting project taking place today as you're helping the Fix It Forward ministry.
31: Yes.
30: Tell me a little bit about what you're doing.
31: Okay, so it's called Park It for a Purpose. The hope is to give up your vehicle to raise awareness how hard it actually is to not have a vehicle to get you to work, to daycare, to all the places that you need to get yourself to. And then also kind of raise awareness of what Fix It Forward Ministry is already doing here in Fargo-Moorhead.
30: Fix It Forward, no stranger to the KFGO airwaves. We've had them on many, many times. In fact, they're always on with Joel. I feel like, come on, guys, you can come on with me too. Like, it's all right. But when I read that you were going to give up your car for 20 24 hours to know what it's like. Because one of the things that Fix It Forward does that I think is amazing to me is it is shedding light on the fact of that single repair bill for many families is impossible. It's a choice of, do I pay for daycare? Do I buy groceries? Do I get the car fixed? These are literally decisions that have to be made in an instant to decide how life is going to go forward. And so how has your morning been so far? So it's, I will say this, it's raining out. And so you got a doozy of a day to give up your vehicle.
31: My kids and I like to call this spit rain because it was absolutely gross. It felt like someone was spitting on you the whole time. I had a 5-block walk to take my son to Reinertsen Elementary School in Moorhead, and then another 8 blocks to get my daughter to school. I thought about doing one of those trailers on a bicycle, but my kids are too big. So we needed to do an actual wagon. My son hated it the whole way there. He didn't want me to drop him off right at the front. He did not want to be seen with mom in wagon. So it was really kind of difficult. And then luckily, my 3-year-old daughter, she just loves mom. She loves whatever mom wants to do. They're cuddled up in a blanket. They've got their little pancakes in hand. So it was just a longer morning. We had to get ready, and I told them that it's going to be an extra 20 minutes earlier in the morning. They're like, oh, I don't think we can do this. So it was a lot more of a struggle for my kids than it was for me. But yeah, it was gross. Spit rain the whole time. I sweated. I needed a second round of deodorant.
30: So you get the kids to school and daycare, then you walk back home, and we're not talking about an enormous distance. We're talking about a distance that is manageable, with the exception of life happens, right? Mm-hmm. Like, you didn't know it was going to be spitting rain today, right? And so that adds an extra element to getting the kids to school. So then you get home, but you're not working from home.
31: I don't work from home. I work at 45th Street, Fargo. That is not a walking distance. So luckily, and I think that's huge to be involved in your community, I've got a friend. I've got a coworker that I just asked her from the same area that we live in Moorhead, would you pick me up and take me to work? And that's how I got here. That's it.
30: Okay, so now you're here, but you're locked down here,
31: yeah,
30: right? So there's no leaving for lunch. There's nothing like that. I'm curious to know, what's your plan for the rest of the day? Because you also don't use your lunch break to go grab groceries. I mean, you're really feeling what it's like to not be able to have a vehicle, which if we're in a major metropolitan area, that's a horse of a different color, right? Mm-hmm. Public transit's really well thought out here. It's not as convenient and easy, especially when you're used to having that vehicle.
31: Gosh, JJ, you're right, because I forgot my lunch today. I typically pack my lunch, but there was too many things going on this morning that I had to plan for, like blankets for the kids, snacks for them so that they could be happy. So I'm going to be raiding our refrigerator here. Luckily, I think a couple of our coworkers had some leftover food from an event that happened yesterday, so I will be eating that. But yeah, I'm going to struggle today. And it really kind of puts me into that place of, this is tough. This is for somebody else that is going through something. I don't know. It's not fun to talk about. You don't want to talk about your struggles with other people. Well, now we're bringing awareness to it so that we can bring dignity back to those people, because this isn't fun. This isn't fun.
30: And if you're unfamiliar with the Fix It Forward ministry, they are doing amazing things right here in our community to try and get people back. I mean, it's weird to say they're the mechanics of the Lord, I guess, yeah. You know, is the way to kind of bring it in. And I applaud what they do, and asking you to give up your vehicle for 24 hours, because this is a fundraiser as well. We should mention that too. You are trying to raise $500 and you're well on your way, but let's get you past that mark. In fact, I noticed that they upped it a little bit, maybe to $5,000. So can we raise $5,000 in one day while you struggle without a vehicle?
31: I would love to raise $5,000. The reason why we set it at $500 originally was because that's the typical amount of repairs that Fix It Forward will handle and deal with for one person, one family. That $500, that's a number that a lot of us don't have in our pockets right now. So yeah, it's $5,000 is really scary, but I guess if I can struggle, maybe not involve my son a little bit, I will do it for $5,000 and to help somebody else.
30: Now, people can donate now online. It's really easy. I donated online. Boom, done. Easy, taken care of. How can they find this? Like, how can they find you? Because you're also documenting your whole day as well.
31: Mm-hmm. Okay, so my socials are Mandy Marie, at Mandy Marie, or Mandy Marie Kraut Kramer. So sorry, I've got a really long last name. But they're also Fix It Forward Ministry is a wonderful place because they're kind of sharing all of the content that I'm putting on my socials, and that is the place that we're promoting today, is Fix It Forward.
30: I tell you, we'll make this easy. Text the word FIX to 35270, and I'll send a direct link to you so that you can give towards this fundraiser. We'll just make it nice and easy like that. And so I want you to put yourself in the mindset of you drove to work, you're sitting in your office, you're meeting a friend for lunch, you're going to stop, and you got to get milk on the way home, you're going to pick up the kids. Later tonight, you got to get to basketball practice. All of those things that you take for granted are so easy can be stripped away from someone. And it's not because they're not working hard. It's not because they did this on purpose. It's because something like a vehicle fix, that $500 fix, can set a family back so incredibly far. And you're having to make tough decisions when it comes to fixing your vehicle. So luckily, there is an organization that says we want to help and we want to do something to help better someone's circumstances.
31: Yeah, there's a lot of, I'm imagining single parents. Maybe they're going through a nasty divorce, for example, and they don't have that significant other anymore, that income, and they're on their own. This is what we're doing, is we're leaning in on those people who are struggling and just need a little extra love. This is how we love on our community.
30: Okay, like I said, Fix to 35270. I'm going to send you the link. Mandy, always a ton of fun to get to chat with
31: always.
30: You. And I noticed you've got sneakers on today because you know you're going to be putting some miles on that rubber.
31: Oh, JJ, I forgot my raincoat. It's going to be totally raining when we leave work today. So,
30: I mean, you know, I guess that's the other part of this too, is that like I take for granted that when it's time for me to leave work, I just leave work, right?
31: Yeah.
30: But you are right now at the, you know, schedule of everybody else around you who's kind enough to share their ride.
31: Yeah, I'm waiting on my coworker today. I'm going to get all of my work done as much as I can. And when she is ready to go, I'm ready to go. That's how it's going to have to be.
30: And let's face it, that's not sustainable, right?
31: No.
30: It's not sustainable. So 24 hours of the vehicle. Now, is it midnight to midnight? What are we calling 24 hours?
31: Yeah, I guess midnight. Well, I'm hoping I could have said like as of yesterday at a certain time, so it ends probably 10 o'clock tonight. Let's say it ends 10 o'clock tonight.
30: Okay, 10 o'clock tonight. And then I'm just in my mind thinking about, let's say you're at home and you're like, what if there's an emergency? What if you need to get a kid? What if you had a sick kid? Not sick enough for an ambulance, but sick enough that they need to get to the clinic. Right? And so all of a sudden you're in the situation. Now, are you having to call an ambulance because you don't have your vehicle available to you in that moment? I mean, think of all those things that someone without a vehicle has to deal with. And so we're trying to raise $500. I'd rather raise $5,000. So let's get those things going for Mandy's fundraiser right now. This is for the Fix It Forward Ministry. Fix It Forward, they're awesome. Like I said, they're on KFGO all the time.
31: Yes, I
30: so
31: am.
30: We already know they've got great taste. Hi, Travis, by the way. I know you're listening right now, buddy. And so Fix to 35270. We'll get that. You can find Mandy on her socials. Let's give that again.
31: Mm-hmm. Mandy Marie, or Mandy Marie Kraut Kramer. So sorry.
30: And Kraut Kramer is exactly like you wouldn't expect to spell it.
31: Yep.
30: So have some fun with that adventure as well. Mandy, always a pleasure, and stay dry today. Good luck for the rest of your day without a vehicle.
31: I'm going to need all the luck today. So, yep, doing it for Fix It Forward, parking it for a purpose.
30: 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Keep it tuned here. More It Takes Two to come. Let's check in with Sarah Heinrich, find out what's happening in the farm and ranch world on the national side of things. Over at Wall Street, the S&P 500 is down 2.5 points. The NASDAQ is down 110 points. The Dow up 206 points. So we got a little bit of a roller coaster, some green and some red on Wall Street. Where we sit in the farm and ranch world, Sarah?
3: Continuing that mixed trend for the corn and soybeans, December corn up 2 1/4 at 482. New crop November soybeans down a nickel and a half at 1286. March down a nickel at 1313. December Minneapolis spring wheat down a penny at 695. March at 713, a penny lower. Feeder cattle for November, $1.40 lower at $3.40.55. December live cattle down 60 cents at $2.26.45. And for December lean hogs up 55 cents at $68.38. 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
10: 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I wish Senator Rob Kupek would focus on lowering costs, not raising them. Kupek voted to spend an $18 billion surplus and then voted to raise taxes by another $10 billion. $10 billion! 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I'm opposing Rob Kupek in November. We need to get Minnesota back on track. 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

0: at the beginning of It Takes Two.
1: Dude, we got something.
0: Yeah, we got a lot. North Dakota's got a lot of great stuff to offer up. But boy, oh boy, at the beginning of the show, we talked about how The Onion, the satirical newspaper The Onion, had North Dakota right on the front, and it was about how The Onion claiming the state apologizing for contributing nothing to the nation's greatness, and they use some fake, some parody quotes from Kelly Armstrong. Our KFGO news team, Austin Erickson specifically, reached out to the governor's office to see if there's a comment, and it's at KFGO.com. You can read the whole article, but I want to throw this out there. KFGO News actually reached out to Armstrong for a response to the Onion story, and this is what the governor of North Dakota responded to, saying, Chuck Klosterman is a national treasure, and we have been protecting South Dakota from a Canadian invasion since 1889. That really, oh.
1: Austin's waiting if you want to.
0: Austin, when you send this request in, and it could have been just laughed off, right? Like, his team could have just been like, listen, this is, yes, we've seen it. But actually getting that quote back, were you expecting that?
2: Wow, the equipment's not working, or it's a user error. Anyway, I was expecting someone to respond and say, you know, this is a satirical website, so why are you even bugging me with this? But I will say, Mike Nowotzki, his communications director, used to work for the forum,
0: yep,
2: and was,
0: oh, yeah,
2: communications director for Governor Doug Burgum. They have to actually send people, hey, they want comments on this. So thanks for doing that. And I'm glad to know that the governor has a sense of humor.
1: Yes, he does.
0: This really, like, in all honesty, I actually think that we're protecting South Dakota from a Canadian invasion might be better writing than the article, you know, that it was originally parodying.
2: I will. Yes, that's very true. And I think the article actually plagiarized a tad from Family Guy.
0: Oh, does it really?
2: Family Guy had a bit where Peter said that he was the lead of the North Dakota Board of Tourism, and he's like, you want to go to Mount Rushmore but not go to South Dakota? Come to North Dakota. We're just a very long drive from wherever you are. And you can get any license plate you ever wanted. Like, hey, dude. And, of course, there was some humor I can't mention on radio.
1: Well, sure. Family Guy.
2: But the ending, the ending said North Dakota, we're not even the best Dakota.
0: I mean, I love the fact that we can poke some fun at ourselves. And, like, kudos to you, Governor Armstrong.
1: Right?
0: Thanks for playing along with that. Because, I mean, it does... I think you can tell a lot about somebody who can take, like, a little gentle ribbing, you know,
1: and
0: who
1: laugh
0: can take
1: at himself.
0: It and laugh,
1: yes,
0: at it and go along with the joke rather than just be like, no. Blah, blah, blah, blah, blah. So,
2: yeah.
0: Austin, I wonder how many people are going to reach out, or if you just did. Who knows? You might end up in the next Onion.
2: People would need to know who I am first.
1: Listen, we'll tell them. We'll tell them.
0: This is how they find out.
2: I guess. And now they're going to go over every single message I've sent on social media. So I got to. I'm so glad I did this.
3: Thank you,
1: go
3: JJ.
1: Clean it up.
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0: Okay, well, that article is up at KFGO.com if you want to go check it out. 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
7: ABC News, I'm Michelle Franzen. The Justice Department confirming it's carried out a search at the Washington, D.C. residence of Democratic Representative Ilhan Omar of Minneapolis. The DOJ spokesperson says it's part of an ongoing criminal investigation. Omar released a statement on X saying she's okay, and quote, this is an attempt to target political enemies and weaponize federal law enforcement. Omar is the first Somali-American elected to Congress. She's up for re-election and is a political foe of President Trump's. In Saudi Arabia, at least 20 people were killed at the main international airport in Riyadh this weekend from missile strikes carried out by Iran-backed Houthi rebels. More from ABC's Ian Panel.
8: It's the worst attack in the Gulf since President Trump launched his war together with Israel against Iran. Trump calling the attack terrible and telling ABC News he may join Saudi attacks on the Houthis, something he's avoided so far.
7: Cleanup continues in the southeast and west coast following storms and Hurricane Isaias and Rachel. This is ABC News. A war of words on social media between a New York City magic shop and singer Kelly Clarkson, who claimed she was snubbed by a clerk when she asked about a $15,000 item for sale.
9: The store says the item Clarkson wanted, a mechanical singing bird, wasn't for sale, saying the bird is part of a show the store puts on. Clarkson responding, insisting the clerk said, quote, "Yes, it's for sale, but it costs $15,000. So if you'd like me to find something comparable for you, I can." And posting a photo, she says, shows the price tag.
7: ABC's Sophie Flay Clarkson claims she was treated like Julia Roberts' character in Pretty Woman. A fire in Paris has destroyed the oldest covered food market in the city. The Marche Covert in Fontes Rouge, popular with locals and tourists, date back to 1615. An investigation into the cause is underway. I'm Michelle Franzen, ABC News.
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12: Cloudy skies, 52 degrees in Fargo-Moorhead in the KFGO newsroom. I'm Darren Selvig. Minnesota Congresswoman Ilhan Omar says that she will not be silenced and calls a search of her Washington home part of President Trump's intimidation campaign. House Democratic leaders are condemning the search of Omar's home as an abuse of power by the Republican administration. Federal agents searched the Democratic Congresswoman's home as part of a criminal investigation.
13: The Justice Department said agents executed a judicial search warrant but shared no other details. Governor Walz posting on X, accusing President Donald Trump of abusing his power by going after political opponents just weeks before an election. Minnesota Senator Tina Smith said in a statement she was outraged by the raid on Omar's home, calling out the Trump administration's bizarre obsession and its focus on Minnesota.
12: That's reporter Susie Jones. A person is dead after a Grand Forks apartment fire. Fire crews responded to the 600 block of Conklin Avenue around 6 Saturday night. When they arrived, they found heavy smoke and flames coming from an apartment building. Firefighters knocked the fire down and were able to keep it contained to one unit. Crews evacuated six people from the building. One person who was in the apartment unit on fire died. Cause of the fire is under investigation. Two people suffered minor injuries in a Polk County crash. The Minnesota State Patrol says two SUVs collided in the intersection of Highway 2 and County Road 4 just before noon yesterday. Two people in one of the SUVs were injured, 73-year-old Judy Pesek of Mayville and 82-year-old Donald Morris of Crookston. They were taken to Essentia Health in Fauston. Troopers say they were not wearing a seatbelt. Two people in the other SUV were not hurt. Troopers say they were wearing a seatbelt. The Polk County Sheriff's Office, Fauston Police, Fauston Fire, and Essentia Ambulance all assisted the state patrol. On News and Views, ads from groups like Renew Minnesota and New Fund LLC claim DFL State Senator Rob Kupek of Moorhead helped pass nearly $10 billion in higher taxes and fees. Now, he did vote on the Twin Cities metro area's request to raise sales taxes for needed projects, but Kupek says those taxes were not needed in our region and did not go into effect here.
14: If you are traveling down into the 7-county metro area, you are going to pay more in taxes down there because they wanted a sales tax to pay for city roads, infrastructure that was in really rough shape, and to pay for housing programs. Those taxes did not go into effect in greater Minnesota.
12: Kupek explained other areas ads have talked about him as well.
14: They'll count paid family medical leave. They count that as a new tax. We upped a tiny percentage on the car tab fee, and then the price of cars went friggin' through the roof. Then everybody's like, I'm paying a lot more because the price of cars went way up.
12: Kupek calls car tab fees a lousy way to pay for roads, and the state needs to find a better way to fund them. Minnesota paid family medical leave includes a nearly 0.9% payroll tax split between employers and employees. And looking at our forecast now from the KFGO Weather Center for the rest of today, cloudy, breezy, more areas of showers, drizzle, and fog. High of 55 degrees, winds out of the north, 12 to 27 miles an hour. For tonight, the areas of showers, drizzle, and fog continuing throughout the evening, our low dropping to about 41 degrees. And tomorrow, mostly cloudy, a high of 51. Right now in Fargo-Moorhead, just a degree above that, we're at 52 degrees with cloudy skies. I'm Darren Selvig, News Radio, KFGO.
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0: Eiler, JJ Gordon. Amy's still out. Abby Miller behind the board right now. Are you wearing a white KFGO sweatshirt?
1: Yeah.
0: I didn't know that we made those.
1: You don't. Amy had it made for herself.
0: Oh.
1: We don't. Not you don't. Okay, we don't. Amy had it made.
0: I'm very good at embroidering.
1: Really?
0: No.
1: Oh.
0: Of course not.
1: I just texted. So this is Amy's. She didn't want it, so she gave it to me. I wear the crap out of it. I have a white hoodie that I got because I was like, I'll get that made into KFGO. It's been in my closet for about a year now. So now I finally texted my sister-in-law's mom. She's phenomenal. Anything fabric related. So I literally texted her this morning. I said, hey, can I give you a hoodie? And you can embroider.
0: Like,
1: or do
0: sure.
1: What, literally do whatever.
0: I am right now wearing it's called a jersey style. Okay.
1: Yeah.
0: So it's a very lightweight zip up hoodie. So the hoodie's really light. It's not
1: you
0: your
1: love
0: typical.
1: A zip up.
0: I do. I love a full zip. I'm not a quarter zip guy. And this weekend when I was getting ready to go out for my birthday, I had just moved a bunch of stuff. And so my zip up was all dirty. And so I was like, I'm going to go get changed real quick. So my friend who was picking me up watched me go inside. And then I came out and I'm wearing my zip up hoodie and he goes, thought you were going to change. And I'm like, oh, I own 5
1: right.
0: of this exact same color and style of hoodie because I love it so much.
1: This one's just fresh.
0: Now, that being said, I have one embroidered with KFGO on it that I like to wear. But the zipper, the like metal, the pull on the zipper broke. Like the metal broke. And I have been going back and forth for the better part of a month with the American Tall Corporation telling them, I want this. And they're like, okay, we'll send you a new one. And I said, but the problem is I put money into embroidering this one. Like, you know, would you pay if I brought it to a zipper person and had them put a new zipper on? They go, absolutely not. Absolutely not.
1: Hey, maybe Nicole's mom can help.
0: If you figure that out, that'd be greatly appreciated.
2: There's all you can do zipper-wise. Theater people. I call it my coat of many colors. You know that you saw it on the picture the other day. It had no zipper. The zipper was broken. I went to the theater department, their costumer. Mm-hmm. All she asked for was I buy the zipper and pay for the zipper. And I gave her, you know, I think $10. And I had a new zipper in. And
0: you
2: I can wear
0: zipper?
2: This all the time. And the funny part is, I swear I'm not making this up. 2 days ago, I thought, I've got to go out and buy 2 more zippered sweatshirts. So that's what I'm looking for, is zippered hoodies. I want 2 more because they're awesome.
0: They really are.
2: They're amazing. A zipper hoodie is one of the best things you could ever have clothing-wise.
1: Are you missing the full zipper needs?
0: Just the
1: dangly
0: part? Just the pull. So, like...
1: You've never done the Robbie had texted the paperclip trick?
0: Okay, so...
1: Not the classiest look.
0: Right, here's the thing. I tried. I had like a keychain thing that I put on it.
1: Oh yeah.
0: And no matter what I put on it, it was like it was drawing attention, and it was
1: right.
0: And I was like, I look dumb with it when someone sees it.
2: If you
0: and I can still do it. I mean, I could grip it with my little fingers.
1: Right.
0: And pull it up if I need to.
2: If you go online, because I've seen them, you can buy just the piece that will zip up, that takes place of a paperclip.
0: Really?
2: Yes, because I've seen it online.
0: You've seen it online?
2: Yes.
0: Is it real? I'm not going to go to the website that you're going to. I'm not buying this from some underground Russian website.
2: No, I don't go.
1: It's the black market for zippers. Someone texted in, take it to Jim's Shoe Repair in Breckenridge.
0: Okay. He's very reasonable. I like that. Okay. On it.
1: The thing is, though, I feel like this is a much easier job if we just need to replace the dangly.
0: Yeah. I know. And that's the thing, right? Like, it shouldn't be something difficult. And then I like, because my friend who, bless his soul, is not very mechanically minded. He goes, well, do you need like someone to weld it on? And I said, I'm not to the point of needing my sweatshirt welded.
1: Right.
2: JJ, you put on air that how good I was with the car. You know I can take care of that.
0: I know you
2: I will
0: can.
2: Have it ready for you by the end of the week.
0: Okay.
2: It's something that you can use.
0: Okay.
2: Give me the sweatshirt. I'll have it for you and take it back to you.
0: Okay, see?
1: Deal's happening.
0: It's happening
1: live in
0: right
1: person.
0: Here. Right before we got on air, though, we were talking about Saturday Night Live this weekend because a couple of things happened on Saturday Night Live. So first and foremost, Shane...
1: Which we would love to not happen live on radio.
0: So Shane Gillis hosts for the second... It was last year that he hosted as well, right? It was either last year or the season before, but Shane Gillis, a comedian, hosted... And the last time Shane Gillis was on, he took a lot of flack for things that he said during his monologue. Now, If you are a fan of Shane Gillis, you know that he does this without a, without any cruelty, but he, I mean, he's a very blue, I would say, comedian. Like, there's a lot of stuff he says that could be very off-putting, but some of the stuff that he has done on Saturday Night Live have become instant classics. Like, the one where it's like, oh, you know, I was feeling depressed and

0: I watched it yesterday. They're recorded on Hulu.
1: Yep, yep.
0: Or Peacock, Hulu, one of them.
1: One of those.
0: And when it's, because that part, it's bleeped out. It's yep. like a, it's like our delay on the radio. So we're watching it, and all of a sudden he's like, oh my gosh, I'm so sorry. And we're like, what happened?
1: Right, you're like, oh, and, he just, because he got flustered, because I saw the same thing you did.
0: Yes.
1: And then Mikey Day calls it out in the sketch.
0: We figured it out that he said the worst word of all of them.
1: And I immediately, while we're watching the sketch, I told my wife, I'm like, I'm going to go on Reddit and find out. And someone certainly had posted the actual live clip.
0: Yep.
1: And to be honest, the sketch was a kind of a funny idea, too. It was green eggs and ham, and it was the son of Sam I Am, the guy who they want to eat the green eggs. And he's like, stop coming and harassing my dad, trying to feed him a rotten breakfast. But then Mikey Day. So what's amazing is they don't do anything, right? In some of the best times that somebody has said that word on Saturday Night Live, if you can plow past it without acknowledging it, and without giving it oxygen, so I think of Jenny Slate famously, right? Maya Rudolph and Amy Poehler are doing it's like the gals from Joyzy, and they keep saying friggin', and Jenny Slate says the wrong one, and she immediately, like, her eyes go wide and she inflates her cheeks, but it cuts back and Amy Poehler doesn't do anything, just keeps going as a professional. So really, you could have missed it.
0: Yeah.
1: Entirely. And then Mikey Day calls it out, which is just great.
0: In News and Views, the show that I normally produce, we have had some callers that have used very colorful language. And luckily, what you're hearing right now is 7 seconds behind.
1: Yes. So just in case one of us or one of you.
0: If one of those words gets said, and there was a time that a caller tricked me and got on air and said some things, and I dumped it. We got rid of the caller right away, and Joel just goes on his day, pretends it doesn't happen because the listeners don't hear it. We got rid of it. And so, right, like, you're not calling attention to it. We're just ignoring it. But yeah, they brought it back. So Mikey Day brought it back, and then Shane Gillis apologized a few more times, which, great. It's that you should probably apologize for that one. But he apologized multiple times after he dropped the F-bomb on SNL.
1: Do you want to hear something interesting about, like, swearing on Saturday Night Live specifically?
0: Would love to.
1: So the FCC, the Federal Communications Commission, which oversees radio, it oversees television, they have what they call the late night safe harbor. And it means that they enforce indecency and profanity rules for broadcast television strictly between the hours of 6 a.m. and 10 p.m.
0: Oh.
1: Which means that because Saturday Night Live actually airs at 11:30 Eastern time, it falls outside the FCC's restricted window, meaning live profanity during the broadcast does not trigger regulatory fines. Now, they, of course, if someone goes out there and goes to town, you know, goes crazy, they would
0: maybe the intent of it.
1: Correct. Yeah. Right. So, like, for example, one of the first people. So other people who famously sworn on Saturday Night Live include Norm Macdonald. And they say that's why Norm got fired. But really, everyone thinks it's because he talked too much about the OJ trial on Weekend Update. And the president of NBC was friends with OJ.
0: Interesting.
1: There's a guy named Charles Rocket, who the dad in Hocus Pocus.
0: Got it.
1: For you.
0: Yep.
1: Also was in the It's Pat movie, in Dumb and Dumber. He's the bad guy in Dumb and Dumber.
0: Oh,
1: Charles Rocket,
0: yeah.
1: I mean, was a part of some pretty amazing movies over the years. But Charles Rocket was a cast member who also famously swore. And he did it on purpose. You could tell, like, he did it. He was mad. I think that those were the Dick Ebersol years, but when after Lorne Michaels had left for a little time. So
0: his the F-bomb came shortly after his monologue where he talked poorly about a lot of groups of people.
1: Right. Including some very derogatory language towards women.
0: Yep. At the beginning, like, it's like, okay, you're a comedian. Haha. And then the more he doubled down on beating up mostly on the LGBTQ community and then also women, then it was like, okay, I'm uncomfortable now. We get it. And he also very quickly dro-

0: name dropped Joe Rogan and then proceeded to bully or make derogatory comments about the LGBTQ community. It was like, okay, got it. We know your stances. And and that's fine. Is this the right platform with SNL? I don't know.
1: I want to make a quick point about Saturday Night Live and hosts, because this is something that's bothered me the last couple of years. When they book a stand-up comedian on the show, they let the stand-up do their routine as their monologue. Oh. And I feel like that's a waste. And yeah, some stuff, you know, they write some stuff specific for hosting SNL, but a lot of it is stuff that they've tried out in clubs and is part of their routine. I really felt that this was part of Shane Gillis's routine. Like, this is what he'd be doing at, like, Caroline's Comedy Club.
0: I felt that way, too.
1: And I don't understand why. Like, the whole point of Saturday Night Live is, if you are a guest on that show, you are outside of your comfort zone. And so use that time for a monologue. I mean, I think some of the best monologues I've ever seen are from stand-up comedians who realize that this isn't the time to do stand-up. Steve Martin, one of those examples. Steve Martin's monologues are hilarious on that show because he understands it's a sketch comedy show. It's not a stand-up show. Now, the irony there is that, you know, your first guest ever is George Carlin, and they let George Carlin, like, they weren't going to include him in sketches. They just wanted him to do some stand-up comedy for them. But I think we've evolved in 50 plus years, just a smidge,
0: a little bit
1: on that show. Just
0: you'd
1: a
0: hope.
1: Tiny, tiny bit. you're listening to It Takes Two. Amy Eiler, JJ Gordon. Amy is out today. I've got Robbie Daniels was earlier. Abby Miller is here now. And Bill Lucas co-hosting. Oh, my God. It's Rusty Halverson in the studio. Oh. That means I better take a look at our national financials. It's been all over the place today on Wall Street. Still, I've got two reds and a green. The S&P 500 is down 7 points. The NASDAQ is up down 123 points. But the Dow, she's up 204 points. Where are we sitting in the farm and ranch world?
2: We've had two-sided activity in the grains today also, JJ. In corn futures, we're currently trending 1 to 2.5 cents higher. Corn traders were looking for a small reduction in the national corn yield in Friday's crop production and WASDE numbers from USDA. Instead, they got a 2.7 bushel per acre bump in yield. And we went down on Friday, stabilizing somewhat on this Monday with December corn 2.5 cents higher, 482 and a quarter. Soybeans November down 5.5 at 1286 and a half. Minneapolis spring wheat December up 0.25 cent at 695 and a half. March down 0.25 cent at 713. Cattle futures at the Merck and feeder cattle November down $1.17 at 340.77. Live cattle December down 55 at 226.50. Lean hog futures, December contract, 35 cents higher at 68.17. In farm news, the Minnesota Department of Agriculture has awarded over $723,000 through the second round of the Beginning Farmer Equipment and Infrastructure Grant Program. That funding will help 91 beginning farmers in 51 Minnesota counties. The grants support Minnesota farmers in their first 10 years of farming. Demand for that program continues to exceed available funding. The MDA received 520 eligible applications, requesting a total of over $4 million for this round of the grant program. For more information, including descriptions of the funded projects, just go to KFGO.com under the Agriculture tab. Closing markets coming up next hour. 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I'm Rusty Halverson for the Mighty 790 and 104.7 KFGO.
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12: KFGO News, Fargo-Moorhead, 52 degrees, cloudy, some showers in the area. At 12:30, I'm Nate Cohn. The Undertale County Sheriff's Office has released 15 seconds of body camera footage from a deadly shooting near Battle Lake, Minnesota.
13: He has a gun, shotgun.
12: Officers from multiple departments responded on September 25th after a family member said that 39-year-old Christopher Olson threatened them with a shotgun and barricaded himself inside of a home. After hours of negotiation, Olson allegedly fired at an armored SWAT vehicle before coming out of the home with a shotgun pointed at officers. Fergus Falls Police Officer Matthew Cederberg shot and killed Olson. The Undertale County Sheriff's Office says its deputies were the only ones on scene with body cameras, but they did not get video of Officer Cederberg shooting Olson. Minnesota Congresswoman Ilhan Omar says that she will not be silenced and calls a search of her Washington home part of President Donald Trump's intimidation campaign. House Democratic leaders are condemning the search of Omar's home as an abuse of power by the Republican administration. Federal agents searched the Democratic Congresswoman's home as part of a criminal investigation.
14: The Justice Department said agents executed a judicial search warrant but shared no other details. Governor Walz posting on X, accusing President Donald Trump of abusing his power by going after political opponents just weeks before an election. Minnesota Senator Tina Smith said in a statement she was outraged by the raid on Omar's home, calling out the Trump administration's bizarre obsession and its focus on Minnesota.
12: That was Susie Jones reporting. News time is 12:31, 52 degrees. This is KFGO News.
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12: Cloudy skies, some showers in the area. 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A person is dead after an apartment fire in Grand Forks over the weekend. Fire crews say that they responded to the 600 block of Conklin Avenue around 6 on Saturday night. When crews arrived, they found heavy smoke and flames coming from an apartment building. Fire crews knocked that fire down and they were able to keep it contained to mostly one unit. Crews evacuated six people from the building. One person who was in the apartment unit on fire died. The cause of that fire is still under investigation. Democratic State Senator Rob Kupak of Moorhead is responding to claims in attack ads that he's done nothing regarding fraud.
17: We are the appropriating branch of the legislature, and you know the governor oversees and his team oversees those. On the governor's side, on the executive branch, they were not good keepers of the money on that side. They did not watch it at all as well. And as soon as, you know, we find out in the legislature, we started, you know, tightening up things and moving forward. And then next year, our Office of Inspector General takes place.
12: Kupak also talked about fraud in Minnesota child care centers. In 2023, he voted for a bill that became law requiring attendance records to be kept electronically. He made his comments on KFGO's News and Views. North Dakota Governor Kelly Armstrong had a humorous response to an article posted on social media from The Onion, a satirical website. The headline reads, North Dakota apologizes for contributing nothing to the nation's greatness. Satirical news site says that North Dakota lacked any rich cultural legacy of its own, aside from the fact that author Chuck Klosterman grew up there before eventually moving away. The story claims to have quoted Armstrong as saying that while some might think that the state has Mount Rushmore, that's actually South Dakota. Armstrong told KFGO News that Klosterman is a national treasure and that North Dakota has been protecting South Dakota from Canadian invasion since 1889. And now taking a look at the KFGO Weather Center forecast. Cloudy and breezy for the rest of today. Areas of showers, drizzle, and fog into the afternoon. 55 degrees is our expected high temperature by meteorologist Tom Szymanski. Winds out of the north at 12 to 27 miles an hour. Shifting into the overnight hours, cloudy. Areas of showers, drizzle, and fog continue. Dropping down to 41 for our low temperature tomorrow. Mostly cloudy, high of 51. Right now, Fargo-Moorhead, 52 degrees. Mostly cloudy, some areas of showers. 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
1: As a new mom, it's been hard to make ends meet. 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I wish Senator Rob Kupak would focus on lowering costs, not raising them. Kupak voted to spend an $18 billion surplus and then voted to raise taxes by another $10 billion. $10 billion! Gas taxes up, payroll taxes up, even new delivery fees. 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That's politics as usual. I think it's time for a change. I'm opposing Rob Kupak in November. We need to get Minnesota back on track. This independent expenditure is paid for by ProJobs Majority. It is not coordinated with or approved by any candidate, nor is any candidate responsible for it.
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0: 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When I was a little guy, my grandmother started a tradition of taking us to the St. Andrew's banquet every single year. In fact, that was your Christmas present. And she would buy a whole table, and it'd be me and my cousins, and we'd have just a great time. And what is the St. Andrew's banquet? Well, if you've ever booked a room at one of these area hotels that the St. Andrew Society is having their annual banquet in, you know that the sound of a bagpipe marching down a hotel hallway can really fill some air. Cynthia Sillars is with us. Cynthia, your dad and your mom too, like let's be honest, both your parents, right there at the beginning, get this thing up and running. 41 years later, you're still having these banquets and you're still bringing in this entertainment and this education. What a cool event.
1: It has been wonderful, JJ. And actually, your grandfather was, and your grandmother were also part of the beginning of the organization many years ago.
0: I mean, I'm amazed that like people still are enjoying this every single year. And you've cycled through families.
1: People
0: who were small are now, you know, like on your planning board and things let's tell people what they can expect and how they can get a ticket to this, because tickets are still available, correct?
1: Tickets are available. The deadline for buying tickets is October 30th.
0: Okay.
1: And there's definitely still available. It's a first we start with a social hour. People can enjoy the tartans. A lot of people wear their kilts and different tartans, but you don't have to. You can come without that. But it's a time to just kind of enjoy one another, and that's about a half hour. And then we do dinner at 5:30 over at the Marriott in Moorhead. And the dinner is includes some haggis, which is a very famous Scottish dish.
0: Are you familiar with haggis, Abby?
2: Heard of it. Have not tried it.
0: I mean, haggis is the Norwegians have, you know, they soak fish in lye, right? And they have their lutefisk. It's not the same by any means, but it's sort of that cultural food that people might turn their nose up at a little bit. That being said, don't diss it till you try it. I've really liked the local chefs that have done haggis for you. I think have done a really wonderful job.
1: They have done a great job. In Scotland, many, many years ago, it basically involved the entrails of an animal, particularly. And nowadays, it doesn't involve as much of that, but it still has some liver and spices and hamburger, and people like it a lot. People laugh.
0: The Robert Burns lore of it was always that it was the things that the lord and lady chose not to eat.
1: Yes,
0: right? And
1: correct.
0: So they're like, oh, we'll turn it into the peasant's meal.
1: That is correct, JJ.
0: But it's shockingly good. It's got a ground beef kind of feel to it, and there's a big presentation of the haggis as well. Do you still carry the haggis
1: I still carry the haggis.
0: Oh, my gosh. So for 41 years, have you been carrying the haggis in?
1: I think maybe 41 years I have. With a little white hat and apron, and I look kind of funny, but there's a big ceremony, and then someone recites the address to a haggis, which was written by Robert Burns, and that's kind of pretty comical when they do it.
0: It's really good. Kakaliki soup still on the menu?
1: We don't have the kakaliki soup. Okay. Our meals seem to be getting way too big for people, but we have beef and certainly shortbread, and scones are very Scottish, and and we have a crannogan for a dessert, and that's a Scottish-type dessert. And kakaliki soup, but neeps, which are rutabaga.
0: Oh, sure, bash neeps,
1: Neeps, and tatties, which are a mashed potato. It's a pretty good dinner.
0: It's a fantastic meal. I mean, and you're never going to leave hungry, which is one of the nice things about that.
1: Correct.
0: Right?
1: Right.
0: And it doesn't end with dinner. You've got a whole evening. And you don't, by the way, you don't have to be of Scottish descent to come and enjoy this.
1: Very good point, JJ. Anybody is welcome. Anybody is welcome. There's a ticket. There is a cost to the ticket, but that has stayed. We've tried to keep that at a minimal price all these years.
0: Which is amazing.
1: About the last 3 years, even though prices have gone up, we've been able to keep our prices about the same because of donations that some people have made, and it's allowed us to do that. So
0: What's the entertainment like this year?
1: And the entertainment, besides the Address to a Haggis, and of course, going back to the Address to the Haggis, we always have that piped in. There's always a ceremony with bagpipers and people with swords, and it's very ceremonious. And
0: I carried a sword for several years, just so that everyone knows. They trusted me with a broadsword. And what's funny is, as I grew, the sword didn't get shorter. I just got taller. But when I was a little guy, it was like time and a half my height. And I remember being like, well, don't tip over. I'll end up slicing someone in two.
1: It's part of the ceremony, and it is beautiful. And you did a great job, JJ.
0: Thank you very much.
1: The other thing that we have for program, after the dinner, we have the Heather and Thistle Pipes and Drums, which is a wonderful bagpipe band in the community. And after they play and perform maybe about six songs, we have some Scottish dancers that come up from St. Paul. They're with the Minnesota Celtic Association, Dance Association, and they've been coming for years. They're into their third generation of dancers that have been joining us.
0: One of my favorite dances, and they do a little presentation on what the dances
1: they
0: mean.
1: Do.
0: And
1: yes.
0: One of my favorites is a gentleman has come home having too much to drink, and the argument between he and his wife is what the dance is made of, right?
1: Yes,
0: it
1: correct.
0: I used to think that that was just so funny to watch, and the dance was so great.
1: Yes.
0: I mean, you wouldn't believe what these dancers are able to do.
1: Yeah, they're pretty much all ages. There's a leader who's has actually this year three of her children are part of the dance troupe.
0: Really?
1: Yeah, and her husband is the piper. He's piping the dance when the dances perform. He's going to be the bagpiper.
0: Oh, that's
1: so
0: very cool.
1: It's a real family affair. And then she teaches, so there's some other dancers as well. And then besides that, we have a singer and a pianist from NDSU, music students from NDSU. And at the very end, we invite the audience, anyone that would like to come up and dance with the dancers can do the Highland Fling. And once in a while, there are two or three people from the audience who will come up and try the Highland Fling with the dancers. So that's fun.
0: It really is a fantastic night. It is just a ton of fun. This is taking place on Halloween this year?
1: No, the next day.
0: The next day, yeah. On the first.
1: Well, no, the next weekend.
0: November 7th. Okay.
1: Yeah. Sometimes we've come very close to having to have it on Halloween, depending on if the venue is available or not. But this year, it's the 7th of November. And there's, as I said, still tickets available. To get a ticket, you can call this number, 402-981-2333. And that's pretty easy.
0: There you go. So, and you can get a whole table if you want to get a whole table.
1: You can get
0: individual tickets. You can get three or four, whatever size group you're going to bring.
1: That's right. We have most of the tables are tables of eight, but if you have... If you want 10 people at your table, we can make that available as well.
0: Yeah, so we were a 10-person table when Grandma Gordon was the one buying tickets every year, right?
1: Yes.
0: It is an absolutely fantastic event. It's so much fun. If you have younger kids, I would say like middle school and up, this is really a culturally, expand your mind about what's going on in the world outside of us.
1: Definitely.
0: There's tradition, there's history. There was a year, and I forget his name, but he gave an amazing presentation about a trip that his family had taken to Scotland. Every year you just seem to surprise with some really neat events that are taking place as part of the St. Andrew Society dinner.
1: Yeah, there's some pretty talented people in this Fargo-Moorhead, West Fargo community.
0: There really are.
1: Yeah.
0: Now, if people want to get a membership, maybe they can't make the dinner. Maybe they're booked that night, but they want to get a membership.
1: They can call that same number, same telephone number. Memberships are, I believe it's $12 for a single and $25 for a family. So they're pretty reasonable. And that's the money that helps us keep our prices low and also just keep doing it.
0: Well, that's fantastic. Cynthia, thank you so much for coming in.
1: Thank you, JJ.
0: Okay.
1: It's wonderful to talk to you.
0: And all these years, and you haven't picked up the bagpipes yourself?
1: I have not, but I enjoy, I love listening to them.
0: It really is fun.
1: Yeah.
0: I remember walking through, because it was the grand parade from the social area at the Holiday Inn, and mm-hmm. people coming out of their rooms to see what's going on, and, you know, wondering, like, why are all these people, there's swords, there's bagpipes, there's drum, big, you know, boom, boom, boom, boom. It is just a sight to be seen. Yeah.
1: Oh,
0: it was great.
1: The heather and thistle pipes and drums is just a tremendous talented group here in this community.
0: They're
1: awesome. And they perform quite a few songs that night. So come if you can. It's a great evening.
0: Yeah, be ready to throw something on Instagram. Let me tell you that much, because people won't believe the experience you got right here in our own backyard. Cynthia, thank you so much.
1: Thank you so much, KJ. Appreciate it.

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1: I'm KFGO Chief Meteorologist Tom Szymanski. Rest of the day, cloudy, breezy, areas of showers, drizzle, and fog. Not going to rain everywhere, but there will be areas of it. Close to 55 for the high. That's it. North wind at 12 to 27. Cloudy with areas of showers, drizzle, and fog in the evening. Tonight down to 41. Northwest wind at 5 to 15. Tomorrow, mostly cloudy, 51. Northwest wind anywhere from 5 to 15 miles per hour. Maybe some frost tomorrow night down to 34, with Wednesday looking mostly sunny, with a high right around 58.
2: And it's currently 52 degrees at the KFGO studio.
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5: Ryan Radke here from Westwood One. 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At 3-1, Josh Allen and Buffalo are coming off their first loss of the season last week, while Matthew Stafford and the Rams picked up a big fourth quarter comeback win against the Eagles. Should be a good one. 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
7: North Dakota's lone Congresswoman Julie Fedorchuk joining us here. Does Congress have a role in data centers being developed across the country, in your opinion?
8: As a federal representative for North Dakota, I want to be part of the conversation on national policy, too, because it has national security implications. And so reinforcing the work that's being done at the state and the local level to hold these data centers responsible for paying their way.
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0: Enough is enough.
1: Is this about Olivia Dean?
0: No.
1: Okay. Whew.
0: This is about the Fargo Police Department has just posted, are you missing a snake?
1: No, I'm not.
0: This is the post that came in 30 minutes ago. We found an unexpected house guest who we'd like to reunite with its owner. Earlier today, on Monday, October 12th, the Fargo PD Community Service Officer Harmon responded to a home in the 1300 block of 11th Avenue North after the residents discovered a snake inside that didn't belong to them. It is a long, bright orange and bright yellow snake.
1: I'm good.
0: This is this is happening too much. If you have listened to KFGO, you know that I am shocked at the amount of loose snakes in our community.
1: And one of your biggest fears.
0: I know. I mean, what if the snake gets into a toilet?
1: Toilet snakes.
0: And like this snake, I'm going to show you a picture, Abby and Bill. It is not like this is not like someone got a gardener snake. Like this is a
1: hefty
0: exotic snake.
2: Yes.
1: Very bright colored.
0: Out of someone's house.
1: Very bright colored and quite long.
0: Yes. And that's gross. I find that in my house, I'm moving. I'm done. Like the house belongs to the snake now.
1: Have you ever fallen victim to the reels or like Facebook, Instagram, TikTok videos of the snakes in like Australia or other places? Australia, you look beautiful. I don't think I'll ever visit you.
0: The animals are all meant to kill you.
1: They're all meant to kill you. And like even the kangaroos were like, oh, cute, a kangaroo. They're going to kick you. They're not even nice. The videos of people like, oh, there's something in my ceiling. Lift up the panel or like lift a snake is coming out of the light. And like, ah, oh, crikey, you know, the snake. You know? Or they're like, make sure to check your shoes before getting into them because they lift up their shoe and a scorpion comes
0: out. Yes. So
1: Fargo, we're on our way.
0: Yeah, and someone said corn snake. It definitely looks like a corn snake if you were to Google that particular piece. And here's the thing. I know people who have snakes, and they love them as pets, and I'm glad. And I do not wish harm to these creatures at all, but I do not want them in my house. I don't like it. You might say, JJ, what do you have in common with Harrison Ford's famous character, Indiana Jones?
2: Oh.
1: I've been wondering.
0: I've given
1: That's
0: myself
1: the
0: a
1: question.
0: Scar with a bullwhip, and I hate snakes.
2: Do you know how few snakes they used when he went down in that pit?
0: Yeah.
2: Okay, how few? Do you remember how few they used?
0: It
2: looks like there's thousands.
0: There's thousands, but it's very, very few.
2: It was like 10.
0: Yeah.
2: You know, real live snakes. All the rest of it is fake. But he was terrified.
0: Yeah.
2: The snakes terrified.
0: And they used a real cobra, and they put a piece of glass between the cobra and the Harrison Ford.
2: Yep.
1: Have you guys seen Fear Factor in Fear Factor is still happening.
2: Oh, yeah.
1: I was at a nail appointment recently, and Fear Factor was on one of the free TV, but because didn't Joe Rogan used to host that?
2: Yes,
1: it wasn't him. It was a new guy. I can't think of who it was, but it was Fear Factor, and they had teams. So it was two people, and they had to like take turns facing things, and you just kind of were like, well, hope you like it. And there was this one where each person was in a clear box, and they have to find keys. It's like there's a shelf waist high. Their whole body's in a box. There's a shelf waist high, and there's keys scattered around, but there's crap in there. Like, it's hidden. Then stuff starts falling on them. Ooh. And one girl, she was getting birds put in there, which if you have a few birds.
0: All flapping around.
1: They're all flapping around in this little glass box. One person, it was snakes, and she was not doing well. And her partner was like, keep going. You got it. And I was like, dude, no, you get in there then. You get in the glass pit of snakes.
0: You never come back from that.
1: No.
0: Every time someone's like,
1: and
0: hey, would you mind sitting?
1: Head, yeah. JJ.
0: And like, listen, don't worry. I know it's a little cramped in this plane. Be like, nope, never, never again.
2: Oh, snakes on a plane.
0: Bingo. Yes. Yes.
1: Also to the same point though, like, you're signing up for Fear Factor. Yeah. I mean,
2: you know what you signed up
0: right,
2: for.
0: Right, exactly.
1: Yeah.
2: The one problem with Fear Factor is I started watching it right when it came out, and I loved it. But then it almost became, how gross of food can you eat?
1: Yes.
0: It wasn't fear anymore.
2: It wasn't fear. You know, I mean, we all have fears of snakes or spiders or getting in an airplane. And that was fun until they started making it. How gross can the food you're eating, can you do it?
0: Do you think that there's a world where somebody decides to get into this world of like, listen, we're going to start like a Fear Factor game, but here's the way Fear Factor works. You are jumping out of a plane and there's three parachutes. One of them is a bad parachute. So not only do you have to make the choice of what parachute is going to work, but then you don't know when you strap it on. I mean, now given there's probably like a tandem person who could like help you if you chose the one, but could you imagine what that looks like?
2: The feeling is like, yeah.
0: Now that's Fear Factor, not eating bugs.
2: Right, that's Fear Factor. Yeah.
0: Yeah, no thank you. So again, if you're missing a bright yellow, bright orange corn snake and you live in North Fargo, it got out, it was in your neighbor's house, and they put it in a plastic tub and now it's at the pound.
1: How would they, it's not like he's wearing a little collar.
0: Nobody's going in to take this snake if you're not the owner.
2: Right.
1: I mean, is there a world that it can be a wild snake, or I assume that we don't have them here?
0: Shut up, Abby. Do you think that we've got wild snakes around Fargo?
1: I don't know.
0: Why are you doing this to me?
1: We've had a lot of infrastructure and maybe changes. some critters have been rehomed.
2: Let's put it this way. I know what I'm going to bring to JJ's house if he ever has a Halloween party. I'm going to be dressed as a snake.
1: You'd be terrified.
0: I will punch you in the face. Listen, I feel like I've done a lot of things in my life that take me outside of a comfort zone, but my biggest fear, my biggest irrational fear is sitting down and there's a snake in a toilet. And now, like, you watch videos of, like, oh, in this, you know, in Cambodia, in this big construction company, like, the boom. No, thank you. Not going to happen. Just not going to happen. And now that I know that there's loose snakes, and also, I feel bad for the other homeowners who had to call the police department to be like, listen, there's a snake. I'm not going to do anything with it. Would you come and, like, take care of it, please? And there was the other one where the woman's like, I lost the snake. Someone said, hey, I saw the snake. It's about a mile away. She went and goes, oh, it looks like it, but that's not my same snake. You go, what? How many loose snakes are there in this town?
1: Right. So, also, is animal control, are they trained on that? I mean, I guess.
0: Right. It's like in Fargo, like, hey, there's a loose koala down here. They probably have to make a phone call. Right? You're listening to It Takes Two, Amy Eiler, JJ Gordon.
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4: ABC News, I'm Michelle Franzen. The Washington, D.C. residence of Democratic Representative Ilhan Omar was searched this morning. A spokesperson for the Justice Department says it's part of an ongoing criminal investigation. Omar is the first Somali-American elected to Congress and is up for re-election. ABC's Catherine Falders has more.
5: We're told by sources that it was related to her immigration paperwork. The only information that a Department of Justice spokesperson would provide in their statement was saying that it's part of an ongoing criminal investigation. Now, it's unclear if Omar was at home at the time of the search of her D.C. area home.
4: In a social media post, Omar says she's okay and it's an attempt to, quote, target political enemies. President Trump has previously criticized Omar. Today is Columbus Day. Federal offices, along with the post office and other businesses, closed in New York City. The annual Columbus Day parade taking place, marking Italian heritage. Other Americans also celebrating Indigenous Peoples Day. This is ABC News. Cleanup efforts underway from Gulf Coast to the Carolinas following Hurricane Isaias and remnants. Here's ABC's Leslie Lopez in Pensacola, Florida.
6: Homes ripped apart, roofs peeled off by strong wind, and massive trees uprooted as Isaias made landfall as a Category 2 hurricane near Destin, Florida, Friday. At least four people have died across the Florida Panhandle and southern Alabama. Two of them killed when trees crashed into their homes. More than 400,000 customers in the region still in the dark.
4: Storm surge from Tropical Storm Rachel on the West Coast left her mark along the Southern California coast with homes and businesses damaged. Forecasters say the area is under another flood threat today. A record sports memorabilia sale fetching a high price for a top NBA star jersey, a game-worn autographed Michael Jordan road jersey from the 1998 NBA Finals has been privately sold for $14 million, according to Hunt Auctions of Pennsylvania. Michelle Franzen, ABC News.
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11: It's cloudy, 52 degrees in Fargo-Moorhead. In the KFGO newsroom, I'm Darren Selvig. We're hearing from Congresswoman Ilhan Omar, who's the subject of a federal investigation into her immigration status. The Department of Homeland Security confirmed that agents searched her home in Washington, D.C. this morning. Republicans have long been adamant that Omar committed immigration fraud by allegedly marrying her brother to get into the country. President Trump taking aim at the community recently.
12: What they've done to Minnesota, these people from Somalia, what they've done to Minnesota should never be allowed. And let's see what happens. J.D. Vance and our people are looking at it very strongly.
11: Omar released a statement saying, quote, "This raid by DHS is outrageous and an abuse of power and an unprecedented escalation of weaponization of federal law enforcement to target political enemies." An 18-year-old has been arrested for his involvement in a suspected drunk driving crash that injured two people near Detroit Lakes. The Minnesota State Patrol says 18-year-old Gabriel Schermerhorn was driving north on County Road 29 when his car hit an SUV going west on Highway 34. Happened around 10:45 Friday night. Two people in the SUV were hurt. A 44-year-old Detroit Lakes man suffered non-life-threatening injuries, but a 65-year-old Detroit Lakes man did suffer life-threatening injuries. Both men were taken to Essentia Health at Detroit Lakes. Schermerhorn's accused of being drunk at the time of the crash. He's held in Becker County custody for criminal vehicular operation. Health leaders in central Minnesota's Todd County says the county has several cases of suspected measles. The county didn't provide an exact number of cases. As of Thursday, the Minnesota Department of Health said that there have been 24 measles cases in Minnesota this year. Fillmore County in southeastern Minnesota said Thursday that that area had 6 cases of measles. Health officials said all 6 people who contracted the illness are connected and were unvaccinated. People in Todd County are asked to report measles symptoms to a healthcare provider or County Health and Human Services. On News and Views today, DFL State Senator Rob Kupek of Moorhead talked about what the legislature will have to deal with next session based on what the federal government has done.
13: The Medicare, Medicaid cuts that so many rural hospitals, rural EMS rely on those funds. We're going to have to, as a state, deal with that and see how we can help them out. Because whatever zip code you are, you should be able to call up and get an ambulance service to come and help you out where you are.
11: Kupek says he'll work to help counties and school districts recover from federal government cuts in an effort to avoid property tax hikes. And the city of Fargo has honored Georgiana Warren with this year's Gladys Ray Indigenous Peoples Day Award. Warren was recognized today at an Indigenous Peoples Day kickoff breakfast for her compassionate service to local residents experiencing homelessness and addiction. A harm reduction team lead with Fargo Cass Public Health, Warren draws on her own personal journey through addiction and homelessness to treat those in need with dignity and kindness. The annual award recognizes individuals making outstanding contributions to Fargo's Indigenous community. And checking our forecast from the KFGO Weather Center now. Cloudy and breezy today, areas of showers, drizzle and fog, high of 55 degrees. Those areas of showers, drizzle and fog continuing tonight, low down to 41, and mostly cloudy skies tomorrow, high of 51. Right now in Fargo-Moorhead, it's 52 degrees under cloudy skies. I'm Darren Selvig, News Radio, KFGO.
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0: Amy Eiler, J.J. Gordon, the mechanic is in. We've got Dennis Johnson from Johnson's Auto Repair. Dennis, how's everything going over in Moorhead these days?
1: Really good, thank you.
0: Okay, and Bruce Becker is back in the house as well. Brucey, baby, how are things going?
2: Things are great. Just happened to be wandering around and ended up at KFGO today.
0: What are you driving today?
2: Oh, I'm driving my Ram.
0: Your Ram today, huh?
2: Right, the big Ram.
0: Okay, you got something you got to move later?
2: Nope.
0: Just nope.
2: My fucking buddy.
0: Yeah. This is a question that came in a couple weeks ago when we had that big rain, because a lot of streets in Fargo started flooding really quick. And someone said, you got to ask this the next time mechanics are in. I said, I will get to it, I promise. This person said that they were driving and they didn't gauge how deep the water was. And now they've got a weird knocking sound in their car. Doesn't seem to have any problem, you know, getting up to speed on the interstate, anything like that. But they get this weird knocking sound. Could that be related to getting water in the engine somewhere?
1: Boy, that's a tough question. We would almost have to hear the knocking sound.
0: Sure.
1: You know, yeah, it's...
2: Yeah, you have to figure out, is the knocking sound in the car, like in the heater, or is it in the motor? That'd be the first thing to try to figure out.
1: Yeah.
2: You know, did somehow water get rammed up into the heater system, causing a blend door to break or something? Or did it really get into the motor and do damage for so now it knocks?
1: Yep, exactly. Yeah.
0: I mean, water is a horrible enemy to a vehicle, right? It can cause all sorts of problems, from electrical all the way to certainly you don't. I think you had been talking about how there's the air intake, and right. So when you drive in that water and you get that in the air intake, and that can cause some really serious issues going forward. If you, okay, I'm not saying a car is like a cell phone, but just hear me out on this. If you did drive in a big amount of water like that, can you just let it sit for a while and hope that things dry out, or is you're going to have to get it serviced no matter what?
1: Well, if you're in it so much that the engine dies, you're going to have to pull the spark plugs and shoot the water out, you know. But it'll shoot out of there pretty good. Don't stand there.
2: Yeah, we talked about this before on KFGO's website. You can still find my water spurting video.
0: Yep.
2: After a guy walked through, you know, and it came in and we pulled the plugs out and we just happened to have a video of it. And it's a four-cylinder Chevy Cavalier or something, and it's going...
1: Yeah, and how high are them ceilings? Are they like 16?
2: Yeah, they're like 15, 16 feet.
1: Yeah, and the water actually hits the roof. Yeah.
0: Really?
1: 15
2: really
1: feet,
2: out.
1: Yeah.
0: Holy smokes. Okay, so there's some pressure behind it then,
1: oh, yeah.
0: Huh?
1: Yep.
2: It gets in there.
0: If you've got a question for the mechanics, this is the phone number you want to call, 701-237-5948. You can also get us at 1-800-880-5346. We accept text messages. Tell us you're texting in for the mechanics to 35270. If you need to send a photo of something, normally that's for Plant Talk, but if these guys need to see something, it2@kfgo.com will get to us. Let's get into some of these questions here coming in via text. Okay, this person has a 2011 Impreza. Who makes the Impreza?
1: Subaru,
0: okay. My key ignition tumbler, my key ignition doesn't work. The tumbler seems to be broken. Okay, so they broke their key on their ignition. Is that going to work?
1: Well,
0: what can you do for something like that?
1: You can replace the ignition key and tumbler, but it'll have to be programmed to the car.
0: Okay.
1: Yeah.
0: So is that something you're going to go to the dealership for?
1: No,
0: then
1: just take it to your trusted mechanic. We do that kind of work all the time, so
0: okay.
1: It's not a big deal. We do programming, all that stuff, yeah.
0: Can you make multiple, like, key fobs and stuff like that for modern cars? Like, for example, my dad used to always keep there was a spare key at the office, there's a spare key at home, there's a spare key at the lake, just in case, you know, he lost one. Can you do that with these systems where it's a push-button start?
1: Yeah, you just got to program all your fobs.
0: Okay.
1: And
0: so you just...
1: Not a big deal. It's got to be programmed to the car.
0: Okay.
1: Yeah.
0: Bruce, let me see. This one, I think, kind of had your name on it when I saw it. Bruce diagnosed my car once with this. My gas tank is making a weird noise. I think it's because I have a bad fuel cap. Is that a common problem? And this is for a Volvo. And so you had told me, you're like, yeah, the gas tank can like suck itself in and crush down.
2: If it has a evap code and the system it's plugged, it could suck down the gas tank if it's not venting correctly. It's not really the gas cap, but if you pull the gas cap off and you hear a big suction, you know that something's wrong with the venting system.
0: Like a reverse version of opening a soda bottle?
2: Like when you go into the airplane and you got a soda bottle and you come up and it's either sucked down or sucked up.
0: Uh-huh.
2: Yep, it's like that. So it can happen with the gas tank. You know, a lot of cars are having venting problems with, you know, we talked about this last month about driving in dirt. You know, when it would plug up.
0: Mm-hmm.
2: And if you keep going and keep going and keep going, absolutely, it could pull the gas tank down. As far as the noise go, it'd be suspect that you would hear a noise from this, unless it was really aggressive.
0: Okay.
1: Yeah, like the tank going crunk, crunk, crunk, yeah. And then...
2: Otherwise, the noise from the gas tank almost always would be fuel pump.
1: Right.
0: When it comes to fuel tank work, I've always heard people say, well, you know, it costs a lot because you got to drop it down and you got to get access to it, you know, as well. Do they make modern gas tanks easier to get to, or is it still the same amount of like tough labor to get in if you need anything done on a gas tank?
2: You know, what I always felt about gas tanks is the worst part is that you got to do it. Once you do it and you get ready, okay, it's no big deal. In 20 minutes, it's out.
1: Yep.
2: So it's just the thought. Okay, I've got to drain it. Okay, I've got to hold this gas. Okay, I've got to do all these things. And it really stinks. But once you make the decision that you're getting the gas tank out, the game is over. It's easy then.
1: Yeah, exactly. Because, you know, your fuel pumps are in the gas tank, so you got to take the gas tank down to get them out. But you got these all-wheel drive cars that have a drive shaft going through the middle. So the gas tank is like got two halves to it.
0: So it's like saddlebags on a horse type?
1: Exactly. Yeah. It looks just like that. Yep. So

0: They like to get you to leave with an extended warranty on vehicles. Do you do any work with those things? Have you heard any success stories? I think we've all heard the horror stories, that side.
1: There's good ones, and there's bad ones.
2: Right, yeah.
1: And
2: yeah.
1: A lot of warranty companies have a goal.
0: Not to pay you.
1: Not to pay.
2: Right.
1: That's the goal, not to pay. So that's one side of the coin. And then the other side of the coin is there's extended warranty, and it's perfect. The guy comes, he looks at it, done, we're done. So there is good extended warranties. And if you shop online, Consumer Reports, figure out who's good, ask your trusted mechanic, who do they like working with? Because we all had two or three guys, you guys extended warranty, what is it? Perfect, we'll get it done.
2: Yep.
1: It's no simple. And then you get one that's, you know, first of all, if you paid nothing for extended warranty, say you got a free one, get ready. That's not going to be too good.
0: You get what you pay for, right?
1: Yeah, it's like a free hamburger. Not that great.
2: Yeah, exactly,
0: so,
2: yeah.
0: In that case, I mean, it puts you in a tough spot too, right? Because you're the one essentially who has to go back to the customer and say, like, this is going to be out of pocket, not covered under your warranty, right?
2: Right. Well, it wastes a lot of our time, okay? And nobody pays us for our time. So we got to take pictures. We got to do all the inspections and everything. And the warranty company doesn't want to pay for that, you know? So we're like, so you want us to send you a video? And we sent this guy a video the other day, and he's like, well, I can't hear nothing. Oh, you want us to bring the car in, lift it up, and do this all over again? Yep. And for free. Yep. I was like, well, come on, guys. You know. And then they'll well, can you take a picture of every corner of the car and make sure that, you know, it hasn't have a dent in it or something? So they try to do anything they can to reject this customer that paid this money for this, you know. So it's a good thing to have it, because we've had really good ones and we've had bad ones. But
1: yep, and sidebar, I have an extended warranty on my Ram.
0: Oh, do you? Okay.
1: So sidebar, and did I have it right away? No. When the warranty went out, the main warranty went out, I got extended warranty. You could buy it after the fact. And I got it on there, and have I collected on it already? I have collected on it because I need a heater core. Well, heater core is like $2,500. So I got almost my money back on one repair. So it was worth it to me to get it. And so I'm not saying you should leave with it from the dealer. When you buy a new car, the warranty should be good. You can get it later. They're going to send you letter after letter after letter after letter. Don't bite on any of those. Shop
0: for it. Yep. I like that.
2: Yeah.
0: I like that.
2: We just had one, just same heater core as your pickup the other day. And his warranty company paid, you know, no problems. But you just got to choose which one you want. And it would be good to ask your trusted mechanic, because we've had a lot of experience with the warranty companies, you know, and
0: be like,
2: to get a good one.
0: Maybe this website and not necessarily these five websites, right?
2: Yeah. Exactly.
0: And you know, I always hear there for every good company, there's 10 bad actors, right? There's 10 companies that really, you know, don't care about the customer experience. They don't care about your vehicle. They don't care about where you're taking it to get it fixed.
2: Right.
0: Yeah. All that kind of stuff.
2: Yeah. Just got to be careful.
0: Okay. We've got a question coming in about biodiesel. We've got some things going on about fuel pumps might be the thing today now that we mentioned it, boys. The mechanics are in. I've got Dennis Johnson from Johnson's Auto Repair over there in Moorhead, and our good buddy Bruce Beckris. I see Rusty Halverson's in here, so I probably should take a look at our national financials. Still two reds and a green on Wall Street. The S&P 500 is down 7 points. The NASDAQ is down 134. But that Dow, she's up 204 points, sitting at 51,868. Where are we sitting in the farm and ranch world, Rusty?
3: JJ, we close in a mix for the grain and oil seed sector, too. USDA's weekly crop progress report is delayed until Tuesday because of the Columbus Day federal holiday today. Some harvest delays are expected as a new week begins. A front moved through the northern plains this weekend and brought in some colder air. The remnants of Hurricane Rachel moving in over that cold, which has resulted in some accumulating snow in Montana, cold rain across North Dakota. Another system will move into the central plains on Wednesday, could send a little bit of moisture northward as well. Though it's colder this week in the northern plains, warm air will move back in by this weekend. In corn futures, the December contract 3.25 higher at 483, March up 3 cents at 497.25. Soybeans, November down 4.25, 1287.75.

0: January at 13.04 and three quarters, down 4. Minneapolis spring wheat, December, a penny and a quarter higher at 6.96 and a half. March at 7.13 and three quarters, up just a half cent on the day. Live cattle futures, December contract, down 45 at 226.60. Feeder cattle November at 341.10, down 85 cents on Monday. Lean hog futures, December, 55 cents higher at 68.37. 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

0: The Mechanic is in. If you want to get a hold of Bruce Beckeris, if you want to get a hold of Dennis Johnson, 701-237-5948 on the phone or text us at 35270. This question, have you seen issues in trucks running biodiesel? Seen issues in trucks running biodiesel? Anything? Anything popping up?
1: No, I haven't heard anything.
2: No, nothing yet.
0: Okay. When it comes to something like one of those biodiesel pieces, I know that people, you know, everyone's got a different opinion, right? And everyone's got a different source for, oh, you don't really get as great a mileage and all these little pieces. What are some things that I want to look for as a consumer before I choose maybe one of the biodiesel, you know, pieces for my truck, or if I'm going to choose, you know, one of those E85s for my SUV, what am I looking for on my vehicle?
2: Well, I would say the diesel, you want to make sure there's enough lubrication in there for your pump, you know, because especially in the winter, if you're running number one, it doesn't have much lubrication in it, and you want to put an additive in there for lubrication. Otherwise, you're going to take your injection pump out. But other than that, the gas part of it, you know, that's been fine, I think.
1: Yeah, you know? If you want to run E85, you have to make sure you have an E85 car.
2: Right.
1: So, and if you there's other, all the fuel has alcohol in it now, and cars are tolerable of it. But if you run E85 and not an E85 car, it's going to wig out the computer, and it'll have too much alcohol, and then it'll run like poo-poo.
2: Yeah.
1: And then you can't figure it out. You go into the shop, and they'll go, well, your alcohol thing's like out of sight. What did you put in here? Oh, I've been running E85. Well, then we'll drain the tank out. We'll get it back to normal, and then you're all good.
0: And then you're gonna put some premium in there just to flush it out, right?
1: Yeah, like, a lot of times you end up in draining.
2: You know, you know what I tell the customers? I go, I'm really sorry to tell you this, but your car has an alcohol problem.
1: Yeah,
0: that's good stuff. Okay, the mechanics are in. By the way, I want to get this out there too. There has been a crash at the intersection of southbound 9th Street and I-94 westbound entrance. Southbound 9th Street and I-94 westbound entrance. I'm trying to think where that would be.
1: Veterans.
0: Like, right, it'd be veterans right over there. So we're talking West Fargo. So if you're in that area, watch out. 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
9: KFGO News, Fargo-Moorhead, 52 degrees and cloudy. I'm Nate Cohn. Political ads from groups like Renew Minnesota and New Fund LLC have claimed that State Senator Rob Kupak of Moorhead helped pass nearly $10 billion in high tax and fees. CUPAC did vote on the Twin Cities metro area's request to raise sales tax for needed projects, but he says that those taxes did not impact Clay County.
10: If you are traveling down into the 7-county metro area, you are going to pay more in taxes down there because they wanted a sales tax to pay for city roads, infrastructure that was in really rough shape, and to pay for housing programs. Those taxes did not go into effect in greater Minnesota.
9: CUPAC responded to other political ads that have talked about him.
10: They'll count paid family medical leave. They count that as a new tax. We upped a tiny percentage on the car tab fee, and then the price of cars went friggin' through the roof. Then everybody's like, I'm paying a lot more because the price of cars went way up.
9: CUPAC calls car tab fees a lousy way to pay for roads and says that the state needs to find a better way to fund them. Minnesota paid family medical leave includes a nearly 0.9% payroll tax split between employees and employers. The Washington, D.C. home of Minnesota Representative Ilhan Omar was searched this morning. A spokesperson for the Justice Department says it's part of an ongoing criminal investigation. Omar is the first Somali-American elected to Congress and is currently up for re-election. She represents Minnesota's 5th Congressional District, which includes Minneapolis and surrounding suburbs. ABC News correspondent Catherine Falders.
11: We're told by sources that it was related to her immigration paperwork. The only information that a Department of Justice spokesperson would provide in their statement was saying that it's part of an ongoing criminal investigation. Now, it's unclear if Omar was at home at the time of the search of her D.C. area home.
9: Omar says that she is okay and that the search is an attempt by the president to target political enemies. Last week, Trump criticized Somali immigrants in Minnesota, saying that residents need to fight back against murder, violence, and mayhem across the state. News time is 132, 52 degrees. This is KFGO News.
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9: 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This is KFGO News. An 18-year-old has been arrested for his involvement in a suspected drunk driving crash that injured two people near Detroit Lakes. Minnesota State Patrol says that 18-year-old Gabriel Schermerhorn was driving north on County Road 29 when his car hit an SUV going west on Highway 34. That crash happened around 10:45 Friday night. Two people in the SUV were injured. A 44-year-old Detroit Lakes man suffered non-life-threatening injuries. 65-year-old Detroit Lakes man suffered life-threatening injuries. Both men were taken to Essentia Health in Detroit Lakes. Schermerhorn is accused of being drunk at the time of the crash. He's being held in Becker County custody for criminal vehicular operation. That crash remains under investigation. The Standing Rock Sioux Tribe has filed a lawsuit in federal court trying to shut down the Dakota Access Pipeline. That lawsuit filed against the Army Corps of Engineers and the Pipeline and Hazardous Materials Safety Administration seeks to overturn the Army Corps' decision granting an easement for the pipeline's river crossing upstream of the tribe's reservation. The tribe argues the federal government has not addressed its concerns on protecting water and treaty rights. Federal Pipeline Safety Agency has declined to comment on the lawsuit. The Army Corps of Engineers has not responded to a request for comment. And police in Fargo are hoping to reunite a lost snake with its owner. The department says that it responded to the 1300 block of 11th Avenue North after a resident found a snake in their home. It said that it did not belong to them. That snake is bright orange and gold. Fargo police took the snake to the Fargo Pound to be held while police try to find the snake's owner. Anyone missing a snake or anyone that knows someone missing a snake should contact the Fargo Pound. Taking a look at the KFGO Weather Center forecast, cloudy and breezy for the rest of today. High temperature expected about 55 degrees by our meteorologist Tom Szymanski. Areas of shower, drizzle, and fog continue into the evening hours, dropping down to 41 degrees for overnight low. Cloudy sky otherwise. Tomorrow, more clouds, mostly cloudy, 51 for the high temperature. 53 degrees right now and cloudy in Fargo-Moorhead. 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
16: 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I wish Senator Rob Kupak would focus on lowering costs, not raising them. 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I'm opposing Rob Kupak in November. We need to get Minnesota back on track. 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

0: The mechanic is in here at KFGO. Dennis Johnson from Johnson's Auto Repair. Bruce Becker is formerly of A1. You guys share a similar building, you know? No big deal. Bruce, you still ever just drive there by accident?
1: Oh, sure. I just drive by. I just love to see that parking lot. It's puffed up and bursting out the seams.
0: Isn't that great?
1: They waited
0: until you left to put in that Quick Trip right there, too, which,
1: yeah, I know.
0: You know.
1: Thank God.
0: Let's get to this. Okay, so we've got some questions here at 35270. I have an E85 minivan. E85 gas is $2.11 in Grand Forks and $1.99 per gallon in Fargo. Can give up some mileage for those prices, but am I getting the same mileage? So I guess that's the question, is if you're spending less on a gallon of gas, are you getting the distance?
2: Doesn't it average out to be about the same?
1: Per dollar?
2: Yeah.
1: Per dollar, it's about the same. You're spending less, so you're getting less.
2: Yeah. Yep. I think it's about the same.
0: Okay. Yep. Another question here. This is specifically for Johnson Auto Repair. Do you guys service EV vehicles?
2: We do, yes.
0: What's it like to service those? I mean, is it a dip? Have you had to go through all new training to get into it, or?
2: Yeah, you know, we've done some training on it. You know, we replaced a few batteries in them, and it's almost like a lineman for the county.
0: Yeah.
2: With them big electric gloves, you know,
0: oh, sure.
2: You got to be. There's a lot of safety factors because there's a high voltage in them, but we do service them, yes.
0: So, I mean, this is going to sound weird. Did you lose a bay because of that? Like, so you have to have a bay that's specially set up for it at all?
2: You know, not really. You know, they got brakes and tires the same as any other vehicle. There's not a lot of electrical stuff going on with them yet. So,
0: okay.
2: But, yeah, I mean, we just do them in any stall that, yeah.
0: Okay. What is the lifespan of a vehicle's computer? Can it play tricks when it starts to fail? Oh boy, this is probably a $1 million question, huh?
1: Yeah, it can play tricks when it starts to fail, no doubt about it. I mean, there's been computers that will drive you crazy and works good. And maybe it's heat, maybe it's a rattle, maybe it's go over a big bump. There's all kinds of things that can go. But overall, computers are like the most dependable thing on the whole damn car.
2: Yeah,
0: they are. And I mean, how long? Like, I mean, obviously we know there's a fluke, right? Every now and then you get something that just doesn't go. But do you see, you know, a computer module in a car lasting, you know, the life of that car nowadays?
1: Yeah, I think so.
2: Yeah, you know, I had a 81 Ford Crown Victoria the other day that the computer was original.
0: Really?
2: Yeah.
0: Oh, boy.
2: So they do last.
0: Okay. Well, there you go.
1: But go back to Toyota RAV4s. Before they made them really fancy like they are now, where they were more of a bare-bones vehicle, they had computer problems. And I'm telling you, when the computer would glitch, it felt like the transmission was going to come out on the road. And it would do it like three times, ba-bam, ba-bam, ba-bam, and then it'd be fine. And you spend hours and hours diagnosing before we finally get to, yep, computer's bad. Nothing wrong with the transmission, and get the computer in there, everything's fine. Again, the way to go. So how much did it cost? A whole bunch.
0: Yeah, sure.
2: Yeah. And there's a lot of computers, too. I mean, these new cars, they got like 20 computers, and they have to talk to each other. And if they, you know, lose a data line to one of them, they, you know, especially like these cars that got the you know, the cameras and stuff in the back, and, you know, your turn signal comes on when there's a car on side of you. The side detection is what I'm thinking of. They put the modules in the bumper, so all the salt and stuff gets packed in the modules. So when them modules go down, they bring down a lot of things. You got alternator lights, charging problems, all kinds of weird things. And then all of a sudden you unplug these modules, boom, your car comes to life.
0: Interesting.
2: But yeah, the modules bring the whole car down.
0: Oof.
1: So we have all these computers. And remember, the first space shuttle had three computers.
0: Yeah, right?
2: Yep.
0: I remember the first computer calculator was the size of, you know, a Buick.
1: Yeah.
0: And nowadays I've got the whole internet in my pocket, right?
1: Yeah.
0: All those math teachers out there who said you'll never carry a calculator with her around all the time, so that's why you have to learn. Like, never mind. Sorry, math teachers.
2: Yeah.
0: Let's get to Mike. Mike is holding on right now. Hi, Mike. The mechanics are in.
3: Hey, guys.
2: Hi, Mike.
3: This will be a quick question. You were talking warranties earlier, and I had a 2021 Tahoe with the lifter problem. That started at 20,000 miles, and my warranty paid for the repair. And then just in August of this year, I had 120,000 on the vehicle, and I had a 100,000-mile warranty, but I let it lapse because I was going to trade it. So that's my bad. But anyway, of course, the lifter took the piston. The dealer told me the engine was toast, which I believe. So I did ask the service manager if GM was doing anything with this fairly common lifter problem with the 5.3 engine. The service manager said, no, you're just out of luck. And I did end up with all the good wisdom I have. I bought another Tahoe with another 5.3. I was kind of caught. I needed a car. It was there. So anyway, I did do some searching on the internet, and there's something called a GM good neighbor warranty or something where they would actually cover some damage, but you had to apply for it, which is kind of what I asked the service manager, and he told me there wasn't anything. Am I just done? I mean, it's just my bad luck that they didn't pursue it earlier, or do you think it's worth talking to GM long distance?
1: It's always worth it.
2: Yeah.
3: Yeah.
1: It's always worth it.
2: It is. I don't know. Were they talking about an extended warranty?
3: No, there's a phrase, term for it, good neighbor warranty, and another term, odd terms like that, where they might do something in a special case.
2: Sure.
3: And I thought, well, I bought another Tahoe. And
1: you already showed brand loyalty. That's the first step.
2: Yeah.
1: You showed that you're not mad, and so get on the horn, figure out who you're going to talk to, and you know, kill them with niceness, and see if you can get your bread buttered. That's where you need to go.
3: Well, I'll just take those steps and take my time.
1: Yep.
3: I've got a new car now, but you know, we'll work on it. Thanks for the information, guys.
1: Good luck.
2: Yeah, thanks for calling.
0: Okay, another person asked in our text club, ask them if there's a value in paying 10 cents more per gallon for Roadmaster XL diesel than just regular number 2. Does it matter if you're already adding cetane?
2: Yeah, I'm not sure about that one. That already has the additive in it, I believe. So I would say you're better off using that with the additive in it.
0: With the additive already in it?
2: Yeah, because then when you get into the winter, you already have it.
0: So. I mean, I guess we're talking a lot about people wanting to maximize the mileage they're getting of the fuel they're putting in their car, whether it's diesel or traditional gasoline. But maybe what we should be hitting on here is there's other things that are costing you mileage, like improperly inflated tires, how you're towing, how fast you're driving. And so if you're really concerned about your dollar when it comes to the gas pump, there's other stuff that you can do that's going to easily change, you know, what you're getting, right?
2: Yep. Yeah. Yeah. And you're going to want to run as close to number 2 fuel as you can, because the oil is going to give you better gas mileage and it's going to lubricate too. So, or not gas mileage, but fuel mileage.
0: Fuel mileage.
2: Yeah. So the more oil that's in that diesel fuel, the better.
0: Let's take this text message. Can we put a battery tender on a hybrid vehicle when gone for 4 months?
1: On the starting battery?
2: Yeah, on the starting battery you can. There is 2 batteries. So.
0: Okay, and so they need to make sure it's on the starting battery, not on that other one, right?
2: Yeah, they don't wanna,
1: they can't
2: don't
1: get,
2: do the other one.
1: They can't get to there.
2: It's that will so be much safety stuff.
0: Yeah.
2: You would never get to there.
0: Well,
2: and just don't go with the orange wires. It's bad.
0: Is there an advantage to putting a battery tender on that vehicle if it's going to be gone for 4 months and it's a hybrid?
1: I think that you should research it and find out what they say about long-term sitting. Yeah. A lot of hybrid cars now, high-end hybrid cars, have a away mode where they shut the whole car off.
0: Really?
1: Yeah. So
2: yeah.
1: Teslas have that. I know Teslas have that, and I know Rivians have that, that they have an away mode.
2: Yeah.
0: And so time to pull out that owner's manual and actually go through it, huh?
1: Read about it, about away mode.
2: Yeah.
1: Because, you know, a lot of those cars do sit.
2: Yeah, okay. And if you're going to go through the work of putting a maintainer on there, just unhook the negative battery cable.
1: Yep.
2: And just leave it sit there and then hook it up when you come back. Then you won't have to worry about a fire or anything, you know.
1: Yep. Okay.
0: Yep. Let's get to the phone lines. Kevin is on the line for you. Hi, Kevin. You're on with the mechanics.
4: Hey, I have a question for you. I heard that fuel call. So on your, it's E88. I have a 25 Ram. The E88, I know a little bit about E85. I don't know nothing about the E88. What am I better off using, that or the regular 87 that we normally use?
2: Do you run that in yours?
4: How does that burn?
1: No, I know that the E87 works, and I know that that car was tested with E87 at the factory. And even though E88 sounds really good to me, I always put E87 in. So that's my personal think on it.
2: Yeah. It's just a tough call, you know.
4: Yeah.
2: It's alcohol, you know. And
1: there's so many gas gimmicks now. There's, you know, there's some place that has Easy Pay, which I scoffed at. But I did it. It works, and I save 10 cents a gallon every time I go there because I have this Easy Pay card. And it's not a credit card, and it doesn't do it. There's a different app that you can get different amounts on your gas, and it comes back into account. And do I do that? Yep, I do that. I'm retired. I'm on fixed income, I guess. And you know, and when I go to Hornbacher's or Cashwise and I get my coins, I'm watching on there how many coins I got, and then I'd be sure that the gas station gives me those. So that's the easiest way to get more miles per dollar, is to use those gimmicks that you're buying already.
2: Yeah, yeah, and maybe do a little research on the E88, too. Just you ever Googled something lately with this AI stuff? It's like, oh, my God.
0: They take a deep dive into it, for sure.
2: And you can ask your phone anything, and that you'll get a really good answer on that E85.
0: Kevin,
2: or E88.
0: This isn't the reason you called in, but let me just ask this question. Does the amount of does the cost of fuel keep you from something like driving into rural Minnesota to go look at the leaves or anything like that? Like, are you stopping your non-essential driving because of gas prices?
4: Yeah, I have limited it. Yep, absolutely. It's you know, the gas prices are one thing, but everything else is so ridiculously high, you got to kind of watch it now.
0: Yeah, I'm in the same boat. We were talking about taking a weekend trip to the Twin Cities, and I was just saying, you know, gosh, between the amount we're going to spend in gas and the amount that we're going to spend on a hotel, like, it changes. Kevin, thanks for the call. Appreciate it.
2: Yeah, we went out to eat, and it used to be $16 just like a couple weeks ago. Now it's $22.
0: Well, there you go.
2: Same place.
0: Like, I mean, but they call that the Johnson special. They saw you walking in, and they scribbled it out on the menu. Yeah, they saw you walking in.
2: I'm not wearing my uniform ever again.
0: let's go with this. This person texts in, have a 2009 Jetta, and the fuel gauge is on full all the time. Is it powered the same as the fuel pump? Is it easy to replace?
2: Well, it's in the fuel pump. So there's four wires going to that fuel sender. Two is a power and ground for the fuel pump, and two is for the level sensor. So it's in the same area.
0: Okay. The mechanics are in. We'll try and get one more question here. Let's take a quick break before we get in. 35270 is how you text us, or you can get us via the phone, 701-237-5948.
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0: Okay. Here we go. 2001 Yukon. My gas gauge is pointing straight down. Why? So a gas gauge on a 2001 Yukon. And it looks like their needle just isn't paying attention to where the actual gas line is. What's going on there?
1: Well, yeah, tell them.
2: it could be the instrument cluster, you know?
0: Yeah.
1: Big magnet. You have a big magnet, put it on the gas gauge on the dash, and spin it around and see if it'll pick it up and bring it up to the top.
0: Really?
1: This is no fooling.
2: Yeah, we've actually had them. There's a peg where it's supposed to sit.
1: It's on the wrong side.
2: Yeah.
0: Oh, really?
2: Yeah, and sometimes if you jump start your car, you'll make it go crazy. Like, you ever seen the meter spin?
0: Yeah,
2: Yeah, and it goes on the opposite side of the stop peg. So, and
0: well, there you
2: when
0: go.
2: The magnet thing don't work, I've stuck a little drill in there and took a paper clip and popped it over the peg.
0: Okay.
2: And it's on this side again.
0: See, this is why we ask you guys. You've seen it all. You've done it all. The mechanics are in.
1: First time I saw it, I'm like, no.
2: Yep. Yeah, it's on the wrong side.
0: Dennis Johnson from Johnson's Auto Repair. If people want to get a hold of you, Dennis, how do they do that?
2: Well, we're over in South Moorhead, 2627 16th Avenue South. And you can give us a call at 218-512-0506.
0: And Bruce is retired, so you got to actually track him down in the city if you want a question from
1: him.
0: You
1: can always call my cell phone if you know it.
0: There you go. Thanks, gentlemen. Appreciate it.
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0: Tyler Axness, Afternoons Live's coming up. What's on Monday's show?
1: Well, we got a lot to cover on the weekend that was in sports. Vikings 5-0. Derek Hansen's going to be filling in, so we'll have a conversation about that.
0: There's some excitement going around. I'm seeing more people wearing their purple pride.
1: Well, what's funny is there's a host in the mornings that's just been, you know, tough to get around to actually accepting and enjoying the fact that his favorite team is 5-0.
0: Oh,
1: that changed today, actually.
0: Interesting.
1: So I'm not sure what it was about this game that got Joel to actually jump on board and say, yes, this is actually fun. But we'll break that down. Also, Dustin Gerberlow is with the North Dakota Watchdog Network. I had a blog that was up on Thursday. It's got a lot of attention as far as Measure One goes. We're going to visit with him about that and more coming on up.
0: If you happen to miss this, North Dakota was featured on TheOnion.com, and our KFGO news crew actually got a quote from Governor Kelly Armstrong that's at KFGO.com. It becomes so much funnier. And I got to say, Kelly, great response. Absolutely top-notch response. I think we should put it on a T-shirt.
1: He's got a little bit of wit to him.
0: I think so. Yeah. I think so. All right. Thanks for listening to It Takes Two today. We will be back tomorrow. Amy's back on Wednesday. Yes, I miss her too. I see this in the text club asking when she's going to be back. Trust me, Wednesday.
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3: ABC News, I'm Michelle Franzen. Crews along the Florida Panhandle have been working around the clock to restore power from Isaias. The storm hit as a hurricane Friday, leaving hundreds of thousands without power in Gulf states and Florida. Governor Ron DeSantis at a briefing today.
4: We anticipate to continue to see the remaining power outages that are left to be remedied throughout today and into tomorrow for some of the more harder hit areas. But I think between FPL and the co-ops, you know, they feel really good about the progress they're making, and they're going to keep working.
3: In Southern California, areas along the coast remain under flood alerts from remnants of Rachel, which also caused flooding inland. The Washington, D.C. residence of Democratic Representative Ilhan Omar was searched this morning. A spokesperson for the Justice Department says as part of an ongoing criminal investigation, Omar in a social media post calling it a targeted political attack. This is ABC News. A weekend ultramarathon stranded runners when treacherous weather moved into the western mountains.
5: People trained for months for the Moab 240 in Utah. That's actually a 241.8-mile ultra race that takes runners through the desert, canyons, rock formations, two mountain ranges. All that training, all that travel, and it was called off midway through the weather. Too dangerous to safely continue, but about 70 runners already started. They were stranded and were told to shelter until crews could pick them up. Wayne Cabot, ABC News.
3: In Saudi Arabia, at least 20 people were killed at the main international airport in Riyadh from missile strikes carried out by Iranian-backed Houthi rebels this weekend. More from ABC's Ian Panel.
6: The kingdom launching more strikes in Yemen, hitting an airport there and again killing civilians. Now, with the Houthis also attacking Saudi oil facilities and threatening another critical waterway, this is adding to yet more pressure on oil and gas prices.
3: I'm Michelle Franzen, ABC News.
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6: Some rain in the region, otherwise cloudy skies right now. 51 degrees in Fargo, Moorhead. In the KFGO newsroom, I'm Darren Selvig. Federal agents raided the Washington, D.C. home of Minnesota Congresswoman Ilhan Omar this morning.
7: Homeland Security investigation agents searched the home as the congresswoman, her husband, and two children were inside. She posted on X that she's okay and will not be silenced because of this action. It all stems from a criminal fraud investigation into the Somali-born congresswoman's immigration paperwork. University of Minnesota political science professor Larry Jacobs.
8: It's very unusual for the Justice Department to pursue this shortly before an election. Usually the Justice Department would avoid any appearance that they're using the legal process for electoral purposes.
7: The Justice Department said agents executed a judicial search warrant but shared no other details.
6: That's reporter Susie Jones. A person is dead after a Grand Forks apartment fire. Fire crews responded to the 600 block of Conklin Avenue around 6 Saturday night. When they arrived, they found heavy smoke and flames coming from an apartment building. Firefighters knocked the fire down and were able to keep it contained to one unit. Crews evacuated 6 people from the building. One person who was in the apartment unit on fire died. The cause of the fire is under investigation. 2 people suffered minor injuries in a Polk County crash. The Minnesota State Patrol says 2 SUVs collided in the intersection of Highway 2 and County Road 4 just before noon yesterday. 2 people in one of the SUVs were hurt. 73-year-old Judy Pesick of Mayville and 82-year-old Donald Morris of Crookston. They were taken to Essentia Health in Fauston. Troopers say they were not wearing seatbelts. 2 people in the other SUV were not hurt. They were wearing seatbelts. The Minnesota DNR is looking for residents willing to help guide conservation and outdoor recreation issues. Planning and engagement specialist Natalie Haberman says applications are open through October 15th to be part of an advisory group.
9: We really appreciate having kind of a variety of ways to get public input on a lot of these conservation topics. Sometimes we have other input opportunities when there's ongoing efforts, but the advisory groups kind of fill a really interesting niche that's very useful and valuable.
6: Haberman says groups cover topics like fisheries, parks and trails, and aquatic invasive species. And a farmer in central Minnesota could be on the verge of a record crop. Brownton corn and soybean grower Ryan McIntoon says that bean yields range from the mid-60s to nearly 80 bushels per acre.
10: I was a little skeptical to say record here a week ago, but I think they're going to be. I'm about half done with my acres, and they're running 71 on 2 of the tougher farms I've run. And that was across the scale in the elevators. So yeah, I'm going to say they're going to be record yields for my area.
6: McIntoon says early planting and timely rains made a big difference.
10: We're starting to get dry in early June, but then it just started. We started getting like an inch of rain every 3 days. And then by the end of June, I was like, all right, and that's enough rain. We don't need any more rain. This is actually getting a little wet here.
6: McIntoon is the president of the Minnesota Soybean Growers Association. And it is getting a little wet out there again. In our forecast from the KFGO Weather Center, we are seeing some rain, especially to the north of Fargo-Moorhead right now. But some people in Fargo-Moorhead are getting some raindrops, too. And the showers, drizzle, and fog will be continuing throughout the rest of today. Our high, 55 degrees. North winds, 12 to 27 miles an hour. Tonight, cloudy. Areas of showers, drizzle, and fog again this evening. Low down to 41. And tomorrow, mostly cloudy, our high 51 degrees. That's where we are right now, by the way, 51 degrees in Fargo-Moorhead. I'm Darren Selvig, News Radio, KFGO.
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0: Good afternoon. Fast approaching 2:08. Monday afternoon is already here, and Afternoons Live is getting underway. I'm Tyler Rax, the journalist. Derek Hansen producing. Be with you till 5 o'clock. A lot to cover, Derek. Welcome.
1: Yeah.
0: Thanks for filling in back there.
1: Good afternoon on this very depressing Monday.
0: Yeah. It is. There's a lot of safety meetings, I imagine, going on across the region. I looked at the radar, just heard Darren Selvig, our KFGO news director. There's some rain out there. Not here, but it is out there, wherever you got us locked in, likely on 790 AM. 94.1 or 104.7 FM KFGO. Did enjoy that Saturday, though, of like 89 degrees. You were out on the pontoon one last time, weren't
1: you?
0: Yeah,
1: one last time. Well, took it off the water yesterday morning and just looked at it as it was getting cloudy and cooler and more windy out of the north yesterday. I said, well, it was time. It was perfect time. Even though looking ahead at Tuttle's forecast, I was like going, man, Sunday, sunny, 72.
0: Deep.
1: Now I'm having a little bit of seller's remorse in that situation.
0: You got to do it at some point. I mean, we closed up our camper the week before the end of September. There have been a lot of pleasant days since then. Not so much today or, well, tomorrow. Probably not necessarily on Wednesday. It's getting time to just have reality set in. It's fall. It's here. And
1: there's a sense of, okay, it's done.
0: Yeah.
1: You know what I mean? Like, it's okay. I don't have to worry about it. So what I'll probably do Sunday with no Vikings game is maybe do what I've been talking about doing. Just go for, like, a drive, maybe up to my old stomping grounds, Bemidji, you know, just to kind of go through Itasca. Because the wind is going to start knocking down the leaves here, too. And then it's just going to look like this dark, barren wasteland that we live in here.
0: I'll tell you this. My backyard's already fast approaching that, the way that wind was blowing the other day. So I got one of those lawn rakes, though, that I can pull behind the mower. That has been a game changer for me. Yeah, with how much is out there. You can join the conversation. This whole first hour is open phone lines. The Northwest Tire Studio line is at 237-5948. And, of course, the Adventure RV Text Club is at 35270. Saw this reported earlier in the paper. When's the last time you've been up to Edgewood? Been a while? Same.
1: Yeah.
0: Yeah.
1: Well, where I live, I don't get up to North Fargo
0: right.
1: as much, except
0: yep.
1: for, like, going to Bison games, you know.
0: Correct. So north of 19th isn't usually on
1: it your... It is beautiful. It's probably the most underrated part of Fargo is that area.
0: It's a whole different vibe
1: right?
0: up in the North Fargo side. That's why many of you listening have chosen to live up there. And what we chose to live just a little bit further north. But the Edgewood Tavern's going to be closing at the end of this month.
1: Mm, man.
0: Now, I hadn't been in for a while, but that was back when I graduated NDSU. Now, that's been a long time ago.
1: Yeah.
0: We actually had our graduation party at Divots.
1: Oh, yeah,
0: Divots. Fantastic. That view at that area is just gorgeous. So I'm really hoping that somebody I don't want to say takes advantage, but sees this as an opportunity to keep that thing going up there.
1: Yeah, I mean, I was there for Divots, and it's a nice building, right?
0: Mm-hmm.
1: Everything is perfect there. It's a good point. So, yeah, it's too bad.
0: It is. But, you know, we got the end of that season, and with that's going to come the closure of the tavern up in that area. Here's what's coming up today. Obviously, sports. We'll recap the weekend that was. Vikings improved to 5-0. That offense was improving. Packers absolutely destroyed the Bears. Did not see the outcome of the spread being what it was. Not that I was shocked that the Packers won. But by that much, my word. And clock management is going to be a heavy dose of conversation. From the NFL to decisions made from NDSU at UNLV as well. There is a gamble, if you will, in the Sin City from NDSU that did not pay off. There's just one thing I want to throw out sports-related because I don't think Brian Sean or you will dive into it. But did you watch the Niners-Seahawks game at all yesterday?
1: Yes.
0: Okay, that's what game
1: at
0: I had.
1: At the end, because they... They could have flipped that thing over by the third quarter, by the way.
0: Yeah, I chose to watch that game instead of the Lions-Cardinals. And regular listeners know I am fine with trash-talking and taunting as long as you can back it up. Now, I was happy to see Mike Evans leave the Tampa Bay Buccaneers. He took a pay cut to go to the Niners, and I think it's changing both the West and the South as far as competition down there. But did you see him and Trayvon Diggs?
1: It was a great.
0: Oh, fantastic. So if you didn't check this, so Mike Evans, wide receiver, now playing for the 49ers. Guy's a stud. I mean, he's a baller. And he's out there, and he's playing quite well. He's got two broken ribs, which I didn't know about until after yesterday's game. He had a great game. But there was a moment trash talk, which, you know, when we talk about being mic'd up, don't you just wish you could hear some of the back and forth from some of these players? You wouldn't get that on the NFL Network. You won't get it on ESPN. Have a dedicated channel for some of that, because I want to hear some of what goes on. I enjoy hearing.
1: Well, you get a lot of it, like in the quarterback documentary. You know, you get to see, you get to hear a little bit more of that, because it's, you know, on Netflix, it's not filtered. Same thing with like the preseason games with whenever they have the what is it, the All Access show? What am I going to blank on? What do they call Hard Knocks?
0: Oh yeah, there you go.
1: So you get a lot of that NFL film stuff for sure.
0: But I would much rather just hear it, just to take notes. But as long as you can back it up. And Mike Evans was backing it up yesterday. And Diggs, who is a cornerback for the Seahawks, must have been chirping quite a bit. Right. And I think if you want to do a Hall of Fame of trash talk moments, I have no idea what was said, but you didn't need to know what was said, because Mike Evans turns Diggs around so he can see the name on his back as though, who are you? I don't even know who you are. Masterfully done, if you ask me. And then went and backed it up by having, what, like 130-some-odd yards, touchdown, won the game. But that little subtle poke is all you needed to do. Yep. So to that, I applaud Mike Evans. Backed it up, trash talk, and went on and won the game. That's all I wanted to get off, because there's not much more to say about that. When it comes to NDSU, that gamble of going for it, which I know we go back and forth at, it could have been, hey, look, if they would have gone on to get that first down, went on to score, okay, game's different. But that decision to go for it where it was, do you say cost the game?
1: Well, it's just because you gave up a field goal, so you had to go down instead of a chance just to get a field goal to tie. You had to go down and get a touchdown, right? Yeah. And that's the difference. So
0: yeah, it was a gamble. Do you fault Polisic for doing it?
1: I think what happens.
0: Question.
1: I think what happens in football. So, yes, for one, because your defense is playing well, so just give them an easy three if you can't get going? I think what happens with coaching, you saw it a little bit yesterday, the Vikings are just driving down, they fumble, Aaron Jones fumbles, and just all of a sudden the offense can't find rhythm, the defense is playing on its heels for the first time in weeks, probably going back to the Packers game, right? And it's just weird how turnovers changed at all. So when you have three turnovers, I think it kind of has your head coach almost in a desperate mindset in a way. And I think that's what happens in those situations. That's why I always say after the final score, the most important stat is the turnovers. And I think that's what, because it's not just what it means for you on the field. It's what it does to you psychologically as a team whenever you turn the ball over.
0: Right. Yeah.
1: And I think he was just like, we got to try something here to just spark us. I think he did the opposite of what Eric Schmidt did last year in the UND-NDSU game, where Eric Schmidt went for it. I didn't think he should have. Mm-hmm. And Cole Payton was having a rough game until they got the momentum of getting that turnover on downs, and then they went down to score, and the rest is history.
0: Yeah, that's right. That's actually a pretty good comparison of just how it can completely change the dynamics and momentum during the game. But ultimately, NDSU losing their first FBS game at UNLV. They got further into the season before having their first loss, and what I thought going into the season, I thought Air Force would have been, the biggest challenge. But ultimately, this is where that Mountain West, I'm telling you, competition would be a little different week in, week out. But still, NDSU putting on a show down there. And there was a lot of NDSU fans down in Vegas.
1: Did you have some FOMO about it? I kind of did.
0: A little bit. Yeah. I had friends that had gone down there. Obviously, we visited with Josh Swanson on Friday. But I had some other friends that went down there, and they were showing the tailgate of NDSU compared to what UNLV was, because you could see across the parking lots. And I'm telling you, NDSU had like three times the amount of people out in the parking lot, just out tailgating, getting ready for that game. So it looked like a very festive atmosphere down there. I imagine Sunday was a little rough on some of them trying to get back home after spending a few days down in Vegas.
1: Yeah, I that would have been the worst part of it, right?
0: Yep. I imagine there was a few people that took today off.
1: Oh, yeah.
0: From what their festivities were down in Vegas. Got a couple things I want to throw your way when we come back here. There's reporting that was done in the North Dakota Monitor about not being able to find workers, skilled workers, because of a couple of things, an aging population and the crackdown in immigration. I've got that. And on Friday during the show, it happened right before Afternoon's Live kicked off, but you and I had a conversation about lifting sanctions on Russian oil. And I told you on Friday, and it was prompted by some of your fellow listeners, that you had this Lindsey Graham sanctions bill going on Russia, going on Iran, and it was a huge bipartisan vote. The president signed it. If they say nothing, it's going to tell me an awful lot that they really don't think

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2: October weather, sweaters, cool morning air, and ouch, that sudden stiffness from raking the yard. 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
4: Ryan Radke here from Westwood One. 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At 3-1, Josh Allen and Buffalo are coming off their first loss of the season last week, while Matthew Stafford and the Rams picked up a big fourth quarter comeback win against the Eagles. Should be a good one. 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

0: If your time's 2:21, I'm Tyler Axsom, your host, Derek Hansen, producing here on Afternoons Live. I pick up a conversation that you and I had on Friday and kind of throughout the afternoon was that it was early afternoon on Friday that the White House said, look, we're going to buy Russian diesel. And that since we're lifting sanctions on Russia in an attempt, and I would say a desperate attempt to try to lower some fuel costs before this midterm election that is very rapidly approaching. Economists are saying this isn't going to do a whole lot when it comes to what you're paying in that amount of time. Some of you are asking, well, look, if we're exporting, how about that export ban? Which, again, in that immediate relief might be there, but that boomerang effect of you know what comes down the line of this global market, we're paying more in the long run. But it is relief for Russia. And a listener brought up the fact that there was an overwhelmingly bipartisan vote that was in honor of Lindsey Graham, who had passed away earlier this year, trying to enact sanctions on Russia and on Iran. And the president signed it. And after we were having that conversation, I had pointed out the fact that we better be hearing from lawmakers in Congress their reaction to this. And if they say nothing, it shows that they're too afraid to say something. But I think Tom Emmer, who is the House Majority Whip, Minnesota, he was on ABC's This Week and was asked about this very thing. And following the fact that he has been a supporter of Ukraine, take a listen to Tom Emmer this weekend.
1: Before we get to the midterms, what do you make of this plan to buy Russian diesel? I mean, you've been a strong supporter of Ukraine. You voted for those sanctions. What do you think of this?
2: Well, it's another example of our president thinking out of the box. You know, he's listening to the American people, John. The American people are hurting because of this world market when it comes to diesel and fuel in general. Our president is trying to find every answer possible to help the American people literally move it forward. And when he talks about Ukraine and Russia, there is no one else, John, who is going to get this thing resolved. Donald Trump thinks outside of the box, put the American people first. But at the same time, he is the president of peace. I think he's two steps ahead of the press all the time. He's thinking about how you get these conflicts resolved. Conflicts, by the way, that were caused by President Joe Biden and his failed foreign policy and date back to President Obama and his failed foreign policy. So, again, I think...

0: Donald J. Trump is the best negotiator on the face of the planet. I think this is just another step of trying to get that resolved.
1: I mean, most energy market analysts say this would have almost no impact or very little impact on the price of diesel in the United States, but it certainly would be a lifeline for Putin. But let me, before we get to the midterms, what...
2: That was Tom Emmer this week. And again, Minnesota congressman, he's the House Majority Whip. But he's a pretty powerful position in Congress, which is what his saying is so much worse than just not saying anything. Encouraging. I mean, doing a complete 180 from what his vote was to try to make an excuse for this attempt to bail out Russia in this time. Economists saying this is not going to help the American public. But we're going for it anyway. And Congress, as I've told you, and it's not just under this president, it's just, I think, more of a spotlight on it right now because you have people whom will twist themselves in knots, like Tom Emmer, to make an excuse for anything that I don't think they personally believe, just to stay in the good graces. Tomorrow we've got Congresswoman Julie Fedorchuk coming on the show, and you can rest assured this will be a question that we ask of her. So the staff of her office listening right now, take note, be prepared to answer the question about whether or not you think this is a good idea and whether or not Congress is going to intervene here. I know it won't be before the midterms because they're on recess until this is all over. The election, that is. But there's a lot to unpack here. Thinking outside the box. We put ourselves in a box by starting this war in Iran and then picking a fight with Canada when it comes to trade. You just heard the economist say this isn't going to help the American public. That goes right directly against what Tom Emmer is trying to make a case for. He's saying that this is the only president that can get this resolved. He told us it'd be resolved on day one. We all knew that was a bunch of BS, but here we are all these years now later, and that fighting is still going on because Russia, if they wanted this to end, could end it right now. Putin doesn't want it ended. Part of the problem. I don't understand why Tom Emmer is talking about how this president is two steps ahead of the press. Does that matter at all? I wish you were like two steps ahead of having a game plan when it comes to all the things that, as we've told you over the course of the last several weeks, you're paying more because of some policy decisions of this administration. I mean, to have the Federal Reserve come out last week saying, yeah, these prices, 1, 2, 3, 4, and so on, the increase of those, you can tie it directly to the tariffs. That's a policy decision. The fuel, which is going to add to that, and the cost of it, was a policy decision about going to war with Iran. That has been at a stalemate now. No off-ramp there. And to talk about the failed foreign policies dating all the way back to Barack Obama. The current president was president after Barack Obama for 4 years. And when it comes to that foreign policy, there was an agreement between that administration and Iran about nuclear weapons that by all accounts were being followed and abided by until this president took us out of that. So I would make an argument that the failure, what has led to the Iranian war, was the actions done by the current president in his first term. So Tom Emmer, I don't know if he was stretching before that interview or what, because he was able to just completely twist himself in knots to try to basically go in the face of what he voted for. And I think the general public's just asking for Congress to stand by their votes, even if it goes against their own party when it comes to the president. This is a Republican bill that had Democratic support to it, and it had overwhelming support to the point that the president had to sign it. And then just to watch him go weeks later and completely change course on that without saying, hey, here's the position of Congress. Here's why this shouldn't be undertaken by the White House. And here's what we're going to do about it. You would expect that from the person that's supposed to be whipping his members in line on votes. Probably successfully did so on the Russian sanctions. And yet now, I guess it's a different ball game because of which way the wind's blowing today. 35270. Got a lot of comments in. I got to step away for KFGO News. We'll come back and share your thoughts next on Afternoons Live.
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8: Some rain moving through the area, 52 degrees in Fargo-Moorhead. For KFGO News, I'm Darren Selvig. We're hearing from Congresswoman Ilhan Omar, who's the subject of a federal investigation into her immigration status. The Department of Homeland Security confirmed that agents searched her home in Washington, D.C. this morning. Republicans have long been adamant that Omar committed immigration fraud by allegedly marrying her brother to get into the country. President Trump taking aim at the community just a couple of days ago.
9: What they've done to Minnesota, these people from Somalia, what they've done to Minnesota should never be allowed. And let's see what happens. J.D. Vance and our people are looking at it very strongly.
8: Omar released a statement today saying, quote, "This raid by DHS is outrageous and an abuse of power and an unprecedented escalation of weaponization of federal law enforcement to target political enemies." Well, Minnesota DFL party chair Richard Carlbaum is criticizing the federal search of Congresswoman Omar's Washington, D.C. home, accusing President Trump of using the federal government against political opponents. In a statement released today, Carlbaum says the search should concern Americans regardless of political affiliation. He expressed support for Omar and Minnesota's Somali community and urged voters to participate in the November 3rd election. The Department of Justice has said the search was part of an ongoing federal criminal investigation, but has not publicly provided further details. An 18-year-old is in the Becker County Jail following a suspected drunk driving crash near Detroit Lakes that sent two people to the hospital. The Minnesota State Patrol says Gabriel Schermerhorn hit an SUV at Highway 34 and County Road 29 late Friday night. A 65-year-old Detroit Lakes man suffered life-threatening injuries, while a 44-year-old man was also hurt. Both were taken to Essentia Health in Detroit Lakes. Schermerhorn is held on suspicion of criminal vehicular operation. Flu activity is ticking up across Minnesota. Jessica Monroe is with the state's Department of Health.
10: Vaccination remains our strongest tool at preventing illness in people. But in addition, it's important to be washing your hands this time of year, covering your coughs and sneezes, and staying home when you're sick.
8: Last flu season, Minnesota reported 369 flu-related deaths among adults and three among children. 52 degrees with rain in Fargo-Moorhead. 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
8: 52 degrees, checking KFGO News Time, 2:33. DigiKey is doubling down on Northwest Minnesota. The electronics distributor announced a new multi-year expansion at its Thief River Falls headquarters today, investing more than $100 million over the next 18 months. The plan includes new automation, advanced packing systems, and upgrades to its order management technology to keep pace with rapid demand. DigiKey expects revenue to grow more than 50% this year alone. Company CEO Dave Doherty says the investment is about building DigiKey for the next decade. And the city of Fargo has honored Georgiana Warren with this year's Gladys Ray Indigenous Peoples Day Award. Warren was recognized today at an Indigenous Peoples Day kickoff breakfast for her compassionate service to local residents experiencing homelessness and addiction. Warren is a harm reduction team lead with Fargo Cass Public Health. She says she draws on her own personal journey through addiction and homelessness to treat those in need with dignity and kindness. The annual award recognizes individuals making outstanding contributions to Fargo's Indigenous community. And checking our forecast now from the KFGO Weather Center for this afternoon and tonight. Areas of showers, drizzle, and fog continuing in the evening. Low of 41 degrees. Northwest winds 5 to 15. Tomorrow, mostly cloudy. High of 51. And looking ahead to Wednesday, mostly sunny. With areas of frost in the morning, though. Low down to 34 degrees on Wednesday with a high of 58. Right now, we have some rain moving through parts of the Northern Valley, especially 52 degrees. I'm Darren Selvig, News Radio, KFGO.
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0: Welcome back to After It Is Live. I'm Tyler Axe. It's Derek Hansen behind the board spinning the tunes. That's right, hanging out. We'll talk sports a little bit later on. A lot of purple in this building today, I noticed.
1: Well, yeah, I mean, they're 5-0. I mean, 5-0 is 5-0, and then what more can you do? I mean, it doesn't happen all the time.
0: It does not. Bye week now.
1: Happened in 2024, but I felt better about this championship defense with the offense that can improve than a crazy finishing games with Kirk Cousins at the last second and the defense that looked like a sieve sometimes.
0: A little bit more of a hard attack during that season, but with that defense.
1: It was entertaining, but you kind of had a feeling that it might end up the way it did in January.
0: Yep. Could see that one coming from afar. Brian Flores, I'm going to say it again, give that man his flowers. Meantime, we played some audio of Tom Emmer, House Majority Whip, giving me whiplash in what he had voted for, and now the defense of what is happening when it comes to sanction relief on Russia. Comments in about a variety of things. It's open phone lines from now until 3 o'clock. Dustin Gorillo, North Dakota Watchdog Network, is going to join us after that ABC News update at the top of the hour. Tyler, fascists and communists, they make strange bedfellows, but they are bedfellows. Tyler, I want whatever drug Tom Emmer is on. Holy, thanks for self-censoring on there. Ron Burgundy moment for me. If you put it in the teleprompter, sometimes I do find myself almost reading it. Tyler, diesel fuel is down a quarter and not a drop of Russian oil is here yet. Go figure. There is somebody that is constant texting into the show when we're talking about inflation and how much more you're paying for some of these things. Saying, look, you're forgetting part of the conversation is how much profit is being made by some of the same companies. And if you look at what the price per barrel is and how much profit is being made from that oil industry, it's hard to ignore on some of that. But we can go back to COVID on some of this conversation as well, because when prices jump, you had the supply chain that was in tatters, except for our truck drivers that are out there doing the work that needed to be done. But I remember some people saying, we're going to get so used to paying this price that we're not going to have pre-COVID prices again. I don't have the figures here, but Derek, do you think we went back down?
1: Well, I think we've had inflation ever since we started getting stimulus checks, right? Mm-hmm. I mean, that's when it started spiking up, and then, quote unquote, supply and demand going back to the toilet paper craze, so certain things.
0: What an unusual thing for us to be stocking up on, by the way.
1: Yes, the panic buying a toilet paper is beyond weird. But but no, I mean, so we've been kind of just in this whirlwind of nonsense ever since, and I think you'll fairly say, I think you and I both scratch our head right when President Biden got in, the Keystone shut down. Of course, that's going to give an excuse to the speculators to jack it up, the oil prices. And then we got the latest war thing. Both are the same. And if you try to argue against that, those speculators are not going to raise the price of oil because of it. Mm-hmm. I mean, that's the only way that's really going to be, I think the White House can affect the gas prices and oil prices if they come out and do policy stuff like that. And whether it be shutting down that pipeline or whether it be starting a war in Iraq, those two things are going to affect gas prices. To say it's refineries and all that stuff, I think it's poppycock.
0: Not the least of which is, hey, we've got a deal, and then seeing the changing in the markets, and then, back on.
1: Yep.
0: I don't know what's Wayne's World when it comes to global conflicts
1: it's
0: here.
1: Street hockey.
0: Game on. Yet here we are. And
1: just
0: it's
1: unreal.
0: Unfortunately still game on. Tyler, I'm balancing my checkbook and I see my wife and I each got our $90 checks for votes for Trump on this past Saturday, old brother. Medicare, $90. Gonna get you a third of a grocery shopping cart full. But explain to me the $90 that's going. Again, it's Medicare. It said, hey, look, if you maintain Tom Emmer being the House Majority Whip, you'll get $5,000. I don't know if you have to show proof that you voted for the GOP or not. You're never going to get it anyway. Just same with the tariff checks, same with the DOGE checks. You're not getting any of that money. Unless you're on Medicare, you're getting a cool $90. Somebody explain it to me. Tyler, it wasn't more than a month ago that Tom Emmer said hamburger was $2 a pound. Must not be doing his own grocery shopping.
1: Well, I can guarantee you that.
0: Yeah, I'm not sure what the price point is for a pound now, because we Typically, Sundays is when we go do our grocery shopping. Now we didn't do it yesterday. We have to maintain with what we got here. So what is the price point for a pound right now?
1: I don't know, to be honest with you.
0: Yeah, somebody help us out. You just bought hamburger this week, and I guarantee you, 35270. I can tell you this. It's not $2.
1: No.
0: Like good old days. Tyler.
1: I would say at least double, if not more.
0: Oh, yeah. We'll say $6, and I might be lowballing here. But somebody help me out. You just bought a hamburger. Tell me how much it was for a pound. Tyler, just going to show you how we were told we had so much oil in the U.S. and N.D., boy, did we get lied to. Well, the thing is, we do. I think Governor Armstrong was on this show. It's probably been a couple months. I can't remember the exact percentage of what the Bakken play, how much we've actually tapped into. But there's a lot still there. Now, the problems with some of that is when it comes to refined product, and we don't have. There's a reason why in North Dakota, at least at the early stages, there was talk about, well, we probably get a refinery here, right? And it didn't go anywhere. And to this day, we don't have a refinery. What you could be saying is, you know, pushing back on all the energy independence claims that you've been hearing every election cycle, that we are energy independent or we are about to become energy independent. It's not the case. We are exporting some of that product. That's why there was kind of a back and forth. And I think the president did firmly shut this down for now. I mean, give it a week and who knows, but there was talks. And I think it was Chuck Grassley that was really pushing it, an oil export or a diesel export ban, saying, look, we're going to cut off putting our product onto the global supply chain because we need to use it here and it'll bring prices down. Economists say, yeah, it will for a short time, but when you take that off that global market, guess what? It's going to come back, and it's still going to get you in the long run. You know, will that temporary relief before a midterm election play into, you know, people deciding, hey, look, prices have come down? I think for a lot of people, that's so far gone. And I say that based on what the consumer sentiment is and what people believe the economy is doing, and it's bad. It's as low as it was, I think, during COVID. Where people are not confident that this economy is working for them. And I don't know if an immediate drop in prices changes that sentiment, saying, okay, now we trust, you know, this Congress and this White House to continue on this path. It seems as though we're so close to this election and people's minds, for the most part, not everybody, but minds are getting made up to the point where I don't even think that some temporary relief between now and November 3rd is going to change people's votes. In fact, there's people voting already in states across the country. $9.98 a pound for 90% lean.
1: Wow. $85.50
0: in hamburger was $6.99. Maybe $6 or $7 for about 80%. So I said $6. I was still shortchanging it here.
1: I guess that would make sense. Like if you go to a restaurant, like we're gonna sit down, you get a burger. I mean, $12 to $14. You know, prepared for you. If it's a third or even a quarter pound, it's probably a little bit less than that. You know, if it's going to be prepared for you, it seems like that'd be double what you're going to get at the grocery store almost. So I guess that does make sense.
0: Yeah, math is checking out. I appreciate you out there going to the grocery store and telling us because, like I said, it's been a little while. I think she prefers when she goes to the store, too. It seems that maybe the shopping cart isn't full of things
1: Doritos
0: that are unnecessary if I'm the one that's being tasked with
1: funny
0: it.
1: Funny how that works.
0: Yeah. All of a sudden, look, here's cookies are my weak thing. I got to leave the store with monster cookies all the time.
1: Well, and it's I never, ever, ever go to a box store or grocery store hungry. I got to, because that's the worst thing I can do. And then I look at myself and what did I buy all that junk for?
0: Yep, concurred. Same boat over here. Get you a weather update from Too Tall Tom Szymanski. The radar showing that there is some moisture out in this area. He'll tell you about today and the week ahead. We'll come back and clean up more of these texts on Afternoons Live right here on KFGO.
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3: Good afternoon. I'm KFGO Chief Meteorologist Tom Szymanski. Rest of the day, breezy, areas of showers. Might be a rumble of thunder here and there. Don't be scared. It won't hurt you. A drizzle and fog here and there as well. We will end up within a couple of degrees of only double nickels, 55 for the high, north wind at 12 to 27. Cloudy with areas of showers, drizzle and fog in the evening tonight ending down to 41. Northwest wind at 5 to 15. And tomorrow, mostly cloudy, 51. That's it with a northwest wind at 5 to 15, after which we have a chance for some frost for tomorrow night, low near 34. Then for Wednesday, mostly sunny, look for a high right around 58. Rest of the forecast taking us into and through the weekend. Coming your way next hour.
1: 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Right now, we're sitting at 52 and rain around the region right now in our listening area, 52 degrees here at KFGO.
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0: Is this Monday good to you, Derek? It's dreary.
1: Well, here's what I
0: want to get the harvest done.
1: I know. It's a little bit of a downer, to be honest with you. Well, the good news is my favorite football team is 5-0. Although some of the college football teams I like did not do so well. Mm-hmm. I had that conversation. I went and had a grabbed something to eat yesterday, and I just talked about Saturday how disappointing it was that the Gophers and UND and NDSU lost. And they're like, well, you're upset that both UND and NDSU? And I said, yeah, it's okay to like hope that they both do well. I went to Bemidji State, and you know they got swept by UND, but it doesn't hurt me that much because I mean, is it okay that I like all the college teams around here to do well? Is that
0: since you didn't attend either one of them, I'll allow.
1: Yeah. But if you were, if you wouldn't want an NDSU fan saying, oh, it's okay for UND to win the FCS championship.
0: I'm keeping them out of my mind.
1: Sure. Yeah, it really sounds like it when I go to the NDSU game.
0: I said me. Mm-hmm. You don't put me into that crowd that still has that chant all these years later. We're hoisting a banner, and yet you can't get the X off your mind.
1: Yeah.
0: It's kind of embarrassing.
1: No, but so there's that, and then, seeing the pontoon actually on the trailer yesterday was kind of putting me in a kind of a melancholy mood for this Monday. But and then you're kind of looking. I think the Vikings needed their bye week, but then I got open slate coming up here.
0: I just getting off of having the bye week for the team I root for, and it does get a little bit more boring when you don't have somebody they're actively rooting for. But I was going for Minnesota yesterday, though.
1: I suppose, yes.
0: Uh-huh, I was, and then I was going for the Ravens last night. Both taking care of business, thanks.
1: I'm glad that the Packers-Bears game wasn't on TV because it's just such habit to pull against the Packers that, it'd be weird to because standing-wise, it's probably good that the Packers won. It just seems weird,
0: Uh-huh. Somebody's got to win.
1: So, yeah, so I told my Packer friends on Sunday night, Packers-Cowboys, I'm praying for another tie for them. Tie game, like the Giants and the
0: Commanders. We'll talk about that clock management. My word, I was watching that saying, what are they doing?
1: Yeah.
0: Got comments in. I'll clean up some more as I can get to the top of the hour. Tyler, you can say people won't see the money as reported. Friday, I saw a check for $500 from the U.S. Treasury for purchasing insurance for the marketplace, along with a $90 check. They seemed happy and not a Trump supporter. That's not what I guess I was trying to get at here. I mean, every little bit's going to help. Anytime you get a deposit, it feels pretty good, right? When you see that, hey, look, I got a little bit more than what I had at the start of the day. But is that going to change people's minds when it comes to whom they might be voting for? Is what I was trying to get at here. Because even with that, you can be happy for it, but there's still the recognition for a lot of people. And I'm not saying that based on just my gut. It's on that consumer sentiment report. Maybe I'm saying what report it is. I don't remember the exact language. But people aren't happy with the direction of the economy. So even getting that relief, albeit welcomed, I don't know that that's going to be because I've got my almost $600 and, the rebate for my insurance and the $90 as for the Medicare part D or B, I can't remember which one off the top of my head, part B, the premium, those $600 is going to keep me here and voting for what we currently have as far as leadership goes. That's what I was getting at. And maybe it is for some. I just don't know that it's going to be enough to climb that hill from what people have seemingly been at the bottom of. Tyler, all this is a keep from asking about the Epstein files. Tyler, isn't the state of North Dakota giving bonuses to teachers the same as Trump giving out cash? I believe teachers should just get a raise. Well, I agree. I think that the raise aspect is where the focus should be. Now, we had Levi Bachmeyer on the same day they announced this. And I did point out, look, this is a couple weeks before an election. It's being done with a lawmaker out of Bismarck. And there are a lot of lawmakers. There is the teachers union is supporting this. I would had much rather just had those regular raises instead of the bonus. But Levi Bachmeyer is making an argument that it's about recruitment and retention. That you only get that bonus if you have been, a state licensed teacher and you were on that job for that entire year before. But count me in on the, look, instead of giving a bonus at the end of the year, how about we just pay more and that might actually retain people into that career as well. I think part of it is beyond pay. when it comes to being able to keep a teacher in that classroom. And I say that based on what some have related to this show about being in the classroom as a teacher today in 2026, completely different than it was in 2006. With some of the distractions, some of the attitude, I think also depending on what school district you're in, whether or not there is, you know, administration that has your back as a teacher. So I think there's more to the recruitment and retention problem than it is just pay. And of course, when we have this bonus, if you will, only going to teachers, the first question I got in when we were talking to Levi, well, what about the custodian? What about the bus driver? What about the cook? And I'd asked, and it's, well, it's a starting point. I got that not only from Levi Bachmeyer, but from a number of lawmakers that were listening to that conversation when I was reading your thoughts. Saying, look, we're trying something. But as you're saying, what the something could have been is just having those regular salary increases over the course of time. Tyler, people receiving a one-time $500 check from buying insurance through the marketplace but still saw their tax incentives disappear. Make that make sense. There's going to be a lot of things that are absolutely going to be going away, and it's going to start in 2027, or increases that people will be paying more out of pocket, and they did it on purpose to wait until after the midterm election to try to make it seem as though, look, here's the tax break, but by the time you already have your say in who you want to be in Congress next time, the negatives will come in afterwards. There's a reason why some rural hospitals are working to try to find a way to make it work when Medicaid gets the big cut. And they give a Band-Aid out to the states, which we do have to have a conversation, at least on the North Dakota side, because the way of which the state is trying to find ways to get that money out from the feds to these areas and saying, hey, look, we're going to partner with these types of vendors without even being able to name two of the three, tells me that they're a rush. They don't have a plan, and they're hoping at the end of the day they're just going to be able to make it work. And I know the current system hasn't been perfect, that some of the reimbursement rates for some of those hospitals was tough to get by on. There was a reason why they had other programs to try to make it afloat, and quite frankly, I think some of those has been going away as well. So when it comes to, all right, here's your $500, but or $90 when it comes to Medicare Part B, and 2027, how much more are these Medicaid Part B premiums going to be for people? And it's going to be too late to find out. That's a concern. I think that's on some people's minds. We'll get you caught up with ABC News. We'll check in with that KFGO News Center. Dustin Gubberlow is with the North Dakota Watchdog Network. He's out in Fargo. We'll visit with him next.
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6: ABC News, I'm Michelle Franzen. Democratic Representative Ilhan Omar is pushing back on the federal search at her Washington, D.C. residence today, saying in a social media post it's an attempt to target political enemies and weaponize federal law enforcement. Here's ABC's Jay O'Brien.
7: We don't know the exact nature of this investigation. We don't know what exactly they were searching for. We do know they took items out of this home. Neighbors told us they heard them banging on the door in the early morning hours beginning that search. And again, sources tell ABC News that this ties back to a federal investigation. immigration investigation, but the exact details still here are murky.
5: Omar is the first Somali American elected to Congress and is up for re-election. She's been a political enemy of President Trump. The president will be on the campaign trail tonight in Ohio for a rally in key races ahead of the midterms. In Florida, Governor Ron DeSantis says crews are working to get power restored to remaining customers as early as tonight after Isaias made landfall Friday as a hurricane near Destin. This is ABC News. The New York Port Authority says officers arrested Selma Blair on a Delta flight last night after the actress allegedly became physically abusive. Blair was taken to the hospital for evaluation. Two flight attendants injured, one taken to the hospital also, according to the Port Authority. The pilots informing air traffic controllers ahead of the landing, one person had a bloody nose and another had bite marks. The audio captured on ATC.
8: Yeah, one flight attendant and one passenger that sustained some minor injuries, a bloody nose as well as some bite marks as well.
5: The FAA is investigating the incident. Blair acknowledged she was diagnosed with relapsing multiple sclerosis in 2018. Blair's representative in a statement says Selma experienced a medical emergency that led to the alleged conduct. Today is Columbus Day. Federal offices and the post office are closed. The markets are open, though. In New York City, the annual Columbus Day Parade taking place, marking Italian heritage. Other Americans also celebrating Indigenous Peoples Day. Michelle Franzen, ABC News.
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14: Some rain in the Fargo-Moorhead area and Northern Valley, otherwise cloudy skies, 51 degrees. 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Federal agents raided the Washington, D.C. home of Minnesota Congresswoman Ilhan Omar this morning.
15: Homeland Security investigation agents searched the home as the Congresswoman, her husband, and two children were inside. She posted on X that she's okay and will not be silenced because of this action. It all stems from a criminal fraud investigation.

0: into the Somali-born congresswoman's immigration paperwork. University of Minnesota political science professor Larry Jacobs.
1: It's very unusual for the Justice Department to pursue this shortly before an election. Usually the Justice Department would avoid any appearance that they're using the legal process for electoral purposes.
0: The Justice Department said agents executed a judicial search warrant but shared no other details.
2: That's reporter Susie Jones. A Wahpeton motorcyclist was hit by a wrong-way driver on I-94 in central Minnesota. Crash happened around 1:45 Sunday morning near a rest area near Clearwater. A 57-year-old Calgary, Canada man was going east in the westbound lanes when his vehicle struck the motorcycle and another car. The airbags in both cars deployed. Troopers haven't said if the 24-year-old motorcyclist was wearing a helmet or which person involved in the crash died. The State Patrol expects to release more information on the crash later on this evening. The Standing Rock Sioux Tribe has filed a lawsuit in federal court trying to shut down the Dakota Access Pipeline. The lawsuit filed against the Army Corps of Engineers and the Pipeline and Hazardous Materials Safety Administration seeks to overturn the Army Corps decision granting an easement for the pipeline's river crossing upstream of the tribe's reservation in North Dakota. The tribe argues the federal government hasn't addressed its concerns on protecting water and treaty rights. The Federal Pipeline Safety Agency declined to comment on the lawsuit. The Army Corps has not yet responded to a request for comment. Minnesota's tourism industry appears to have weathered a challenging summer. Jake Juliet with Explore Minnesota says things remained stable.
3: Despite headwinds, we're holding steady in the tourism industry. It's been kind of a rough summer due to the wildfires in northeast Minnesota, but employment is up about 1% in the hospitality industry, which is great. And although travel is down about 2%, we are positioned well for the regional markets, especially road trips.
2: Juliet is optimistic as we head into the fall tourism season. And the Minnesota Office of Higher Education is asking students and families for feedback as it considers changes to how state financial aid is distributed. Leaders say the goal is to better understand how students navigate the financial aid system and identify ways to make it easier to use. Current high school and college students, along with their parents and guardians, are encouraged to participate in an anonymous survey that takes about 5 to 10 minutes to complete. The deadline to submit responses is October 23rd. More information can be found on their website. And in our forecast from the KFGO Weather Center for this afternoon and evening, areas of showers, drizzle, and fog continuing through the evening, low of 41 degrees, northwest winds 5 to 15 miles an hour. Tomorrow mostly cloudy, high of 51 degrees, northwest winds tomorrow 5 to 15 miles an hour. And looking ahead to Wednesday, mostly sunny, areas of frost in the morning on Wednesday, low down to 34, and we're expecting a high Wednesday of 58 degrees. Rain showers continue to move to the east-northeast, mainly in the western and northern Red River Valley, with some more rain on the way to Fargo, it looks like, within the next half hour or so. 51 degrees. I'm Darren Selvig, News Radio, KFGO.
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0: It's a Monday getting closer to the midterm elections. There's a lot of meetings taking place across the state, well, across the country, but one of them happened earlier today in Fargo, which brought Dustin Gubberlo, North Dakota Watchdog Network, out back to the eastern side of the state. Welcome back, man. How you been?
1: Good to be here. Yeah, been pretty good.
0: Good. So what brought you out here this way? I know that there was a panel that was going on. Very diverse panel, by the
1: way.
0: Yeah.
1: And it actually morphed into more of a strategy session than anything, talking about tax incentives and economic development, corporate welfare, and how all those things have gotten out of control in North Dakota. And what we've seen with the North Dakota Development Fund and other things going on lately, I think we're finally getting to the point where the iron might be hot and ready to strike on reforming some of this problematic policy that's been brewing for decades.
0: Well, and I said once the legislature put that cap on, it was going to force some of these conversations. And what was interesting earlier this morning, I was reading in the paper, you have Tony Grinberg, a longtime state senator, was a Fargo city commissioner, now is a Cass County commissioner, and Fargo's toying with the idea of having a pilot tax incentive. It's brought on by, Roars. Mm-hmm. Well, of course, I mean, you've got, Roars been in the legislature. They've been, developers for a long time, but they have a building on 42nd Street and Main Avenue that they want to have some incentives to, repurpose the building that I believe they already own. But to have a Tony Grinberg come on and say, maybe not so quick on this, seems to me exactly what you're saying, that you have people that have been involved in this sort of stuff saying maybe it's time to scale it back.
1: Yeah, and, it is funny. When I saw that article this morning, I had to laugh because, of course, I've been paying attention for quite a while. And mm-hmm. back when he was in the legislature, I would say he was on the wrong side of that equation. But I can say to his credit, he has, and the Cass County Commission has, taken a pretty good stand on these things when it comes to pushing back on Fargo. Remember that until the 2017 session, the other political subdivisions had no say in the matter on Renaissance Zone and pilots and TIFs, except for just approving the existence of them. But they didn't have any say in the actual projects. And the Cass County Commission has done a pretty good job in the last year and a half or so of finally speaking up on that.
0: I had a conversation with the West Fargo mayor, Eric Jurdevig. And this has been a little while now, maybe it was sometime in September, but I was talking about some of their plans to maybe pay back some of those incentives using the sales tax that goes into economic development. And if you listen to that conversation, it seemed to me that he was almost alluding to that you have some of these incentives that go out with the expectation that you're going to get paid back for them. That hasn't exactly been happening at the rate of which we've been told. And I'm not trying to pick on West Fargo. I thought the West Fargo mayor coming in and saying that actually got a lot of people's attention, because you've been told that, the return on these incentives will pay for themselves. And then I think we just found some examples that that wasn't the case.
1: Yeah, and that was primarily one of the topics that we had at our meeting this afternoon, was that we need more audits, we need more performance audits, and we need an analysis of ROI, return on investment. What is the goal with all these programs? Are we getting there? And not just believing the entity's claims of creating jobs and, if you divide the money out by the jobs, it's $2 million per job. Well, you know what? You can drop some cash from a helicopter and you're going to create more jobs. So, that doesn't necessarily count. And so I think that is really what these local entities have to look at, because from my perspective, Fargo, more than anybody, has deferred themselves into a hole. They've taken on these deferred tax plans where we're going to give you a break, and in 5, 10, 20 years, that property is going to come back on the books. The problem is, in 20 years, that property is going to need another investment to keep it going, and they're going to need another incentive. And so there's a scenario where some of those properties never see any payout, because they're always needing more reinvestment, because every 20 years is a new generation that needs more money to do something new.
0: You don't live in Fargo, so I think you're going to provide a unique perspective to this. If you look at downtown Fargo, where a lot of those incentives have gone, and people want to point out, look at the success at downtown. It's been rejuvenated. Do you think downtown Fargo has been a success story because of these incentives?
1: Well, I hear a lot about empty buildings. I can tell you that personally, myself, I haven't spent a lot of time downtown because I don't go out drinking as much as I used to. But
0: you're getting older, man. I understand that.
1: Yeah, yeah. You know, eventually you got to go to sleep. But, you know, what I've seen here more than anywhere is there's this belief in the old Field of Dreams concept of if you build it, they will come. The question is, have they come yet? And if we've got all this empty space or underutilized space, is that actually producing? The owner's going to pay tax no matter what, right? Once they're off the incentive rolls. But is it actually going towards enhancing the economy, and is it creating those other sales tax revenues that are part of that ROI that was sold in the original sales pitch, but isn't necessarily there when the time comes?
0: 35270 is the adventure every text. We can join the conversation. You can also call us on the Northwest Tire Studio line at 237-5948. My guest right now is Dustin Gumberlow, North Dakota Watchdog Network. So it was a brainstorming. I mean, I imagine there's going to be some proposals brought in January during a session. I don't know what you're willing to share if there's been anything formulated.
1: But I think that we're in the beginning stages. I think the idea of more audits is generic enough that that's where we're going. Having an analysis, a ongoing real-time analysis of whether these incentives and investments – whichever you want to call them, are doing what they're supposed to be doing so that we are not waiting 5-10 years to find out that, oh, that didn't actually work out. And a list of, you know, 100 investments at the Commerce Department level and 96 of them are either bad or expected to be bad. That's not a good way of doing it. If you don't know what's going on when you're doing it, then you're not actually governing. And this is going to require the legislature to take a more proactive role. They need to practice some oversight. And, you know, maybe this is one of those ways that new people who have experience at the local government level that are going to end up in the state levels due to term limits forcing more turnover, that maybe that's how they get into this process of looking at what is actually manifesting from these programs.
0: Do you think the approach of audits has changed? I say that based on, you know, the history of being in the legislature, right? Being in the minority party, we would ask for audits. Mm-hmm. And they would always think, well, this is just, you know, the partisan politics. When, quite frankly, when I'm watching the rapid growth of, say, you know, the Bakken oil play, and you've got a Department of Mineral Resources that there were some questions there. There was one point I just wanted to have the three elected members vote on whether or not we're reducing fines, but we tried getting an audit done there, and it was shunned away as though this is some political witch hunt, when quite frankly, it's supposed to be about oversight as a legislature that's providing all these resources. So there's politics at play in it, but do you think the tide's turned on people saying, maybe we should go through the books because we just saw what happened in the development fund?
1: I think that at this point, if the proposal is an ongoing, permanent, real-time analysis that tracks things as part of the audit, it's not a partisan witch hunt situation then, because that's just part of the process. You know, if we're going to spend $100 million, we should spend $1 million to track where it's going and make sure that it's going where it's supposed to go. And if it is just something that is in permanent law, this is how things work, we're going to audit things on an ongoing basis and report to the legislature on an ongoing basis, then actually it takes that weapon away from the minority party to use it. So ultimately, if you get what you want, that's one less weapon you have.
0: Uh-huh. Hey, that's fine, as long as it's a good policy to know where the money's going and not exactly just to political friends. Stick around. Dustin Gumberlow is our guest. We got a number of things that we want to talk about. If there's something you want to add to the conversation, you know how to do so. We'll come back right after this on KFGO.

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0: Dustin Gavrilo is our guest. He's with the North Dakota Watchdog Network. Was out on this side of the state with the panel, and I said, well, if you're out here, might as well come on in. I encourage you to call in. The Northwest Tire studio line is at 237-5948, and we have Chad on the phone. Chad, thanks for calling.
1: Hey, guys. Greetings from watery Rock Lake, North Dakota.
0: Oh.
1: A couple thoughts. The North Dakota Development Fund fiasco is, this is not a new thing. I don't remember if in the 90s this was the name for the basically economic development slush funds that were being doled out at the state capitol down there in the economic development department when they were looking to create just about any job they could think of. This sort of concept has been corrupt going back to the 90s, and you would know this, Tyler, and maybe Dustin as well. There's a name of a fellow named Curly Haugland. Okay, you guys remember Curly?
0: We got two heads nodding in here, Chad. Yes,
1: I figured as much. And Curly might have been the North Dakota GOP national committeeman, state chairman, and all that, but he was a devout watcher of how that money was doled out in this public-private sort of, we're a little bit pregnant, but we're going to give you a check to create six jobs at a, you know, drive-in in Hertzfield. You know, a lot of that stuff was just never going to make it. Mm-hmm. And he was a staunch advocate of shining the light on that stuff. And I don't know where Curly is or where he ended up, but he was, we need some Curlies right now, because this thing goes back way, way, way longer than we think.
0: Yeah.
1: It's been around a long time.
0: Yeah. Chad, I appreciate the phone call. Let you listen to Dustin's response off air here. We were both nodding our heads when it came to Curly.
2: I talk to Curly at least once a month.
0: Oh, okay.
2: And
0: so you know where he is and
2: what
0: he's up
2: to. He's mostly retired, though. I think that when I talk to him, it's when he feels like he shouldn't be retired. But yeah, absolutely. He would always bring up Article 10, Section 18 of the Constitution of North Dakota, which is the gift clause, which is only used when discussions of how taxpayers can benefit from public monies like dividend checks or that sort of thing, and never talked about when it comes to the economic development, corporate welfare side of the equation. This North Dakota Development Fund, it is a microcosm of the bigger problem at commerce, and it goes beyond commerce. It goes to the ag department. Remember, the Biosciences Association issue had ties with the ag department. That still has not been resolved. You know, I'd love to hear about whatever came of that investigation at the Ethics Commission. My complaint went in almost 3 years ago.
0: That's the first time I heard about it, because they don't report anything unless we, who file those complaints, actually are willing to speak on that.
2: Yeah. And so the caller is right. And my fear with this North Dakota Development Fund situation is that it's going to be used as a scapegoat, that they will kill it, that they'll bury it, and pretend like everything else is hunky-dory. And that would actually be the worst-case scenario, because then they get to pretend like nothing is wrong for another 20 years.
0: The question that people will have following what Chad was saying, you know, look, you have this type of fund. It's run by

0: appointees. You've got lawmakers who are part-time, but guess what? If we can dole it out to get back to my district or to my friend who's got this business, I mean, you talk about that corporate welfare. It seems to me that there's been a lot of that going on. Or you have a lawmaker that partners with, say, like a lobbyist. They'll buy something as far as property in Bismarck, and all of a sudden you get the lease to the attorney general's office mm-hmm. going up there. I mean, you can talk about Jason Doctor and some of the maneuvering out there. There's examples of that. But to have that independent audit really shining a light on one of the examples, I think might be that crack in the dam, so to speak.
1: And I still have to laugh that they've named their company Stealth Industries as a middle finger to the public.
0: Yeah.
1: I mean, they literally named the company Stealth.
0: Yep. Keep you in the dark on how much money you were paying into that attorney general building that was over what was ever appropriated there. So how do you fix it? Do you say these regular built-in audits? I mean, I made an argument that the legislature themselves, when it comes to their oversight, like they have interim meetings where they get a report, but they're really diving into it. Actually, there might be an example of that where you have the Department of Health and Human Services with Medicaid dollars, and to his credit, I think it was Senator Dick Devers saying, look, there's $200 million of an overspend here that they didn't want to talk about in that meeting that was just last week or the week before. Mm-hmm. So I don't know if that necessarily comes to light had the bad appearance of the development fund been so public the 2 weeks before.
1: So, you know, there's been this fight over decades with the auditor's office. And when Josh Gallion first got into the office, the Mike LaFleur in the state house had it out for Josh Gallion. But that was just the latest version. Like I dug into the history, and this goes back to the 30s during the Wild Bill Langer days. The legislature has always wanted their own auditor, and they've thought that they could just steal the state auditor to be theirs. I think the solution is let's have a legislative auditor, let's have a state auditor, let's have a state comptroller, let's have more people who have different jobs in keeping an eye on things and making sure this is under control and not being swept under the rug. And, you know, somebody might say, well, now you're proposing growing government.
0: Yeah.
1: Well, guess what? Government's grown to $20 billion a year that we spend, including all federal pass-through. What we're dealing with, this development fund, is $100 million roughly. The Commerce Department's, I believe, about $600 million. This development fund is a nonprofit entity, a nonprofit corporation that was created by the state of North Dakota to get around the fact that the state constitution does not allow the state to own stock in companies. Meanwhile, the legislature wants to amend the Constitution to make it harder to change the Constitution because they know that ultimately the only way to enforce the Constitution is to clarify that the state cannot get around something like that.
0: We'll talk about Measure 1 after the bottom of the hour news if you have more time for
1: mm-hmm.
0: me.
1: Yeah.
0: We've just kind of been freewheeling here. What I was building up to is with a part-time legislature that meets every other year,
1: mm-hmm.
0: they're not doing oversight on their own. They're passing these large appropriation bills. They're giving it to the Department of Commerce or wherever it might be, and they're just trusting that it's all working out the way it should be. I don't think it is in a lot of cases here. Hence why I've been advocating for, you know, every year of sessions. Not full-time legislature, that's not what I'm getting at, but if they have a full-time auditor, you might get some of those answers that I think are falling through the cracks right now.
1: Mm-hmm.
0: More comments in the Adventure RV text club, but you can join the conversation there, or you can call us at 237-5948. We'll get you caught up with KFGO News. Dustin Gubberlow is my guest. I'm Tyler Axness. 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
8: We have rain moving through Fargo-Moorhead and the Northern Valley. 51 degrees. I'm Darren Selvig in the KFGO newsroom. Minnesota DFL party chair Richard Carlbaum is criticizing the federal search of Congresswoman Ilhan Omar's Washington, D.C. home, accusing President Trump of using the federal government against political opponents. In a statement released today, Carlbaum said the search should concern Americans regardless of political affiliation. He expressed support for Omar and Minnesota's Somali community and urged voters to participate in the November 3rd election. The Department of Justice has said the search was part of an ongoing federal criminal investigation, but has not publicly provided further details. Well, protesters had to be removed from a dinner hosted by the Minnesota Republican Party. Reporter Mark Fry.
9: Video shared from the event shows a woman accessing the podium and being led away during a speech by gubernatorial candidate Lisa Daymuth. Minnesota GOP chair Alex Plekish.
10: This was a private event, and, you know, it's sort of like these people came into our own dining room, if you will. I don't think there was any thought, or at least in my mind, of any physical harm. They didn't seem like the kind of people that would do that. If they had, I think that would have been handled very quickly, too.
8: That dinner was held on Friday. Well, on News and Views today, DFL State Senator Rob Kupek of Moorhead rebutted claims and attack ads that say that he's done nothing regarding fraud.
11: We are the appropriating branch of the legislature, and, you know, the governor oversees and his team oversees those. On the governor's side, on the executive branch, they were not good keepers of the money on that side. They did not watch it at all as well. And as soon as, you know, we find out in the legislature, we started, you know, tightening up things and moving forward. And then next year, our Office of Inspector General takes place.
8: Kupek also talked about fraud in Minnesota child care centers. In 2023, he voted for a bill that became law requiring attendance records to be kept electronically. Rain falling in Fargo-Moorhead, 51 degrees. 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
8: 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Minnesota military service members have until October 15th to claim a refundable tax credit for service in a combat zone during 2022. The Minnesota Department of Revenue says eligible service members can receive $120 for each month or partial month they served in a qualifying combat zone. More than 850 eligible service members have yet to claim the credit. The department says the average refund so far has been $612. To qualify, applicants must have been Minnesota residents during their service, served in a qualifying combat zone or hazardous duty area in 2022, and received combat pay exempt from income taxes. Eligible service members must claim the credit by October 15th before it expires. And Fargo police are hoping to reunite a lost snake with its owner. The department says it responded to the 1300 block of 11th Avenue North after a resident found the snake in their home. The snake is bright orange and gold. Fargo police took the snake to the Fargo Pound to be held while police try to find the snake's owner. Anyone missing a snake or know somebody missing a snake should contact the Fargo Pound. And checking our forecast. From the KFGO Weather Center, we have some rain moving through, and that rain could continue into the evening, depending on where you live. Could be scattered. Also, a drizzle and fog for this evening. Low 41 degrees, northwest winds 5 to 15 miles an hour. And tomorrow, mostly cloudy. We're expecting a high of 51. Right now, rain, 51 degrees. I'm Darren Selvig, News Radio, KFGO.
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0: I'm keeping him longer than what I had asked. Justin Gummerlow, North Dakota Watchdog Network, is in studio. And since Derek Kantz is producing, he's playing Van Halen. Are you Van Halen or Van Hagar?
1: I can listen to either one. I don't really have a preference. I'm not that old enough to have a stake in that battle.
0: That is the most political response I've heard from Dustin in my entire
2: my
0: life.
2: My answer always has been, why can't you like both? It's like asking me, what you like better, tacos or pizza? It's like, yes. It's good. Both are good.
0: Yes, both, please.
2: Just it depends on what I'm in the mood for. So
1: now we were talking about the band Saliva, Josie Scott versus the guy who replaced him. That's a different story.
0: Okay. You're with the OG?
1: OG, yeah.
0: Because that's the right answer.
1: Yep.
0: And Derek's nodding his head in agreement. Okay.
2: Yeah, it's fine. I mean, I mean that makes sense. We're comparing Saliva to Van Halen. Okay, yeah.
0: 35270 is the Adventure RV Text Club. That's where I'm going to read your comments. Tyler, I would vote for Dustin as a Burley County Commissioner in a minute. I got somebody in Burley County listening for you.
1: Well, they had their chance in 22.
0: Give him another shot is what he's asking for, or she. Tyler, boy, they don't want an audit, and they sure – okay, let me start over. They don't want an audit, and they sure as heck don't want an ethics commission. Go figure. There's a period in there that tripped me up. Mm-hmm. You put it in the teleprompter, I'm going to read it. Well, they certainly didn't want the ethics commission, which brings us to measure one, by the way. If measure one, well, that's going to be on the ballot here for you in North Dakota – had been what the requirements were, you still will not have an ethics commission in North Dakota. I wrote a blog at KFGO.com last Thursday, one of those days. Dustin Garlow also put that on the Watchdog Network. Got a lot of people's attention. Got everybody from Jeff Megram sharing that, who is a North Dakota state senator, to far-left people sharing this. This is not a partisan issue. It is about whether or not you want politicians in Bismarck controlling everything about what you can and cannot do in your state. You got a vibe on this? I mean, they're spending a lot of money, both for and against, on this. I mean, I'm surprised that the volume of dollars has been spent on this, but what's your read on measure one right now?
1: Well, you know, I think that a lot of North Dakotans are naturally inclined to think that if there's this much money spent on both sides of an issue, something's up, and there's a suspicious level. And when North Dakotans are suspicious of something, they generally vote no. So that I'm hoping that that tradition holds true on this one.
0: Yeah, well, and I hope you're right as well. I put the challenge out to Strong and D, still waiting to hear back. I mean, the way they set this up, it's a loophole that they found around the ethics commission that this person texts in. What you passed in 2018, I think it was you should know the true source of dollars that are going in to impact your elections. The way they set up Strong ND shields them from doing that because they're a 501c4, and by law, they're not required to give you who is giving them money to the tune of like $1 million. My challenge to them is to put out every single penny and who donated it. I haven't received a call back yet, Dustin, on that, and I bet you I probably won't.
1: Correct. Yeah, I'll tell you, if Measure 1 fails, and I am hoping that it does fail, so vote no on Measure 1. The first two things that I would do if I had the ability and the volunteer base to do it, since I never have a budget like some of these groups, number one is locking the legislature out of Article 3 so they can't continue to propose these changes every single year, wearing down the public. And number two is a constitutional measure to declare that North Dakota has the 10th Amendment right to protect its sovereignty in its elections. And by that, I mean that we have the ability to pass legislation to address the campaign finance side of this equation to say that if you are an out-of-state entity, you only can spend as much as you raise in-state. So for every $1 million you raise in-state, you can raise $1 million out-of-state. That way, at least the people of North Dakota are on the same level playing field as the out-of-staters on both sides of the aisle. You know, as somebody who's generally in the grassroots side of things, and if I've got $50,000 to spend on a campaign, that's a lot. It's always in-state dollars. It's always people who are actually embedded and ingrained in North Dakota politics. We need to have control over our policies and our laws. And the only way we're going to do that is if we actually, as a state, challenge Citizens United and say that North Dakota has the right to protect its constitution and its laws from interests that are not disclosing where their money is coming from or from out-of-state interests entirely.
0: One thing that concerns me about the second part of what you had rolled out is, okay, so let's take the North Dakota Petroleum Council. I have no idea if they're cutting checks to a strong ND, and I'll say that they are until they tell me otherwise. But you can have the North Dakota Petroleum Council dumping $1 million towards a campaign. Or pick a figure. I'm just going easy round. Would that then allow them to go, okay, Harold, Oklahoma, you got $1 million because we want to do something when it comes to the oil industry in North Dakota. That's a loophole I'd be concerned about on your second part.
1: Well, part of this would involve this would set up a situation where there would be a challenge of the federal rules as far as super PACs and those sort of things. Ultimately, because from what I've read and the analysis, a lot of those rules were designed for candidate issues, not so much the actual ballot issues. And I think that there is a vacuum that a state like North Dakota could fill and challenge the federal law, and it would probably involve going to the Supreme Court and declaring once and for all whether states have the ability to not block, people's First Amendment rights. That's not what we're talking about. We're talking about making sure that the citizens of North Dakota are on a level playing field as everybody else, and making sure that we are not subject to the whims of everybody else, whether that's a liberal or conservative or whatever in between issue.
0: Got comments coming in for us, and I think this goes back to audits. Tyler, when the governor shells out $500,000 for his favorite candidates, what's going to change? It's the fox guarding the hen house. There's people that want to raise issue. Doug Burgum did it. And here's what I posed, because somebody asked me, I think it was on Friday, Dustin, if this is something new, because Kelly Armstrong is spending a lot of money on his candidates. Doug Burgum spent more. And they wanted to say, well, John Hovind, Jack Dalrymple didn't really do this. I said, here's what I think's changed. And I'll see if you agree or disagree. It was all just funneled through the NDGOP before. And now, Kelly Armstrong, he was censured by the NDGOP. They don't like him. I think the majority of North Dakota voters do. But that's what's changed now. You have Doug Burgum and Kelly Armstrong taking it into their own packs because the NDGOP is irrelevant, to quite be honest. They're not raising money. Their candidates that they endorsed didn't win anything. I think that's what's changed. Do you agree with that or not?
1: I think that is absolutely what has changed. The party was always a vehicle for the independent expenditures that weren't really independent. And between what has happened in federal courts and the dynamic at the state level, and not just North Dakota, this is in South Dakota, Montana, Wyoming, the Republican parties are falling apart as an organization. Republicans at large are fine, and that's why the state law does not actually empower parties unless the party is what the people in charge of the state want. And so you've got a dynamic where the grassroots have hijacked the Republican Party. They don't think that the elected Republicans are conservative enough to their version of conservatism, which is in many cases different than my version of conservatism, because everybody's version is different. And because of that, because they've lost control, the establishment has defunded the party. They're no longer kicking that money in there. And they can go and utilize the super PACs, the 501c4s, and whatever else, and just avoid all of that nonsense by doing what they want, the way they want, taking advantage of what has happened at the federal level, which is, I believe, at large being used against conservatives more than it is against anybody else.
0: You take issue with what Doug Burgum and Kelly Armstrong have done?
1: I think that that's a harder question. There are people that think that what they have done is like illegal. I don't believe that.
0: I don't believe
1: case.
0: That either.
1: I think that governors have always put their finger on the scale in the past. In the old days, that was what the Wild Bill Langer scandals were about. You go back even further. You had Alexander McKenzie in the territorial days, and at the beginning of statehood, he was never anything more than a Burleigh County sheriff, and he controlled the state. There's always been that sort of thing. I think that what it is, it's taking us back to the old machine politics system that we were away from for a while, and we're going back to it now. And the machine is not the party. It is the personalities in the party that call themselves Republicans, but have enough personal wealth that they can throw their weight around whichever direction they want.
0: And for the most part, successful. Not all the time. Mentioning Jeff Megrim earlier today, and in fact, beating out Doug Burgum's onslaught of dollars out there. What I missed before I let you go, you got a long drive ahead of you.
1: Go to watchingnd.com to read more. Make sure that you vote no on Measure 1, and stay tuned. Tomorrow I'm taping a debate on Measure 1, so the forum communications debate, and so that should be good. So that'll be posted online next week. So
0: who's going to be on the opposite side of that debate?
1: James Carrion.
0: Okay. Name's not ringing a bell for me. Maybe it should. I'll do a quick Google and let you go.
1: You'll recognize him when you see
0: him. Okay, very good. Dustin, always a pleasure, man.
1: Absolutely.
0: Drive safe. Dustin Garvalon, North Dakota Watchdog Network. We'll get you a weather update from Too Tall Tom. And close out the second hour of Afternoons Live next.
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4: Good afternoon. I'm KFGO Chief Meteorologist Tom Szymanski. Back and forth, we're going to go with those temperatures. Starting off the week very chilly, but by the time we get into the weekend, particularly the second part of the weekend, and even beyond, it looks like for a couple of days, it's going to warm up in a nice way. But for tonight, we're going to hang in there with the cloud cover and areas of showers, drizzle, and fog persisting in the pre-midnight hours tonight. So generally an evening phenomena here and there, but not everywhere. But it will remain cloudy all night long, down to 41 with a northwest wind at 5 to 15. Mostly cloudy tomorrow, not going to see any sunshine. Near the Dakotas border and southward, might be a few sprinkles or very light showers, but the chances are minimal for that. A lot of cloud cover, though. 51, the high northwest wind, 5 to 15. Then, for Wednesday, the sun is out. But prior to that, we're going to have some areas of frost developing tomorrow night and lingering into Wednesday morning. Mostly sunny, low 34 with a high near 58. Thursday, partly to mostly cloudy, a windy day as a cold front swings on through. Low 38 with a high near 60. Partly sunny and windy, a little colder on Friday, low 38 with a high of 52. And once again, I think Friday night into Saturday morning, we could be dealing with some areas of frost. Otherwise, sunny and windy, warmer on Saturday, high temperature 64. Sunny, beautiful day on Sunday with a high all the way up to 72.
2: 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Yes, Tom Szymanski. Got more details with him, starting with the drive time news in the 5 o'clock hour as well. Right now, it has dropped another degree, 50. Rain and 50 here in the Fargo-Moorhead area at the KHGO studios.
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0: Sometimes it just takes seeing them in concert to really appreciate and become a fan.
1: Oh, yeah. That happens a lot to me.
0: Yeah, we went to Tesla when they were at the Red River Valley Fairgrounds. And I knew Tesla. She knew of them. The better half I'm referring to, you know. Ever since then, though, it's on regular rotation around the house.
1: Yeah, you know, if they would have been big in the 70s, they'd have probably been huge. You know what I mean? Like, because they got, because of Love Song, and they got, you know, top 40 play on our sister station, Y94, in the late 80s, they kind of got kind of clumped in with that hair band thing. Yeah. But they never looked like Poison or Winger or I mean, they
0: didn't have the spandex.
1: They were flannel before grunge came around. I mean, they just kind of wore jeans and. Oh, I think they unfairly got lumped in that a little bit, but they were good.
0: His voice stands.
1: Jeff Keith is so good.
0: Yeah, I cannot remember the guy's name.
1: Yeah, Jeff Keith is his name, and very unique. When you hear a Tesla song, you know it's Jeff Keith's voice. You know it's Tesla for sure.
0: Yeah, it's out there. But I appreciate you playing that. Derek Hansen's behind the board. I'm Tyler Axe, your host. There was one that was about Ilhan Omar. There it is. Any thoughts on Ilhan Omar raid on her home by Trump's orders? Which one does Trump would say? Well, gathering information from those that know these laws and how things roll out. Yeah, I mean, it seems to me that there's the coordinated aspect from this White House, certainly targeting a population, in particular in Minnesota, when it comes to Somalian immigrants, and basically, you know, going out saying, hey, look, Minnesota, fight back. I don't know if that's exactly how he worded it, but Ilhan Omar has been a target of, you know, I would say right wing individuals for quite some time. This certainly escalating it, but if this is the new standard, then okay, who else needs to make sure that all the paperwork's there? And maybe that's what needs to be done, but then Elon Musk. The first lady, I mean, go back to all that paperwork and make sure that everything is, you know, all the T's crossed, I's dotted here. But there's been some pushback, at least Tina Smith in particular, who is, of course, the outgoing Democratic senator from Minnesota, came out pretty forcefully on this. There was this unwritten rule, and we can go back to 2016 about timing of elections and when some of this type of activity is kind of like, well, we can get to it after the election. And you can look at James Comey, quote, reopening an investigation into Hillary Clinton, right? And how that, I would say, had such a profound impact on that election, right? And people want to point to, hey, look, there was an unwritten rule, right or wrong, about the timing of these types of Department of Justice antics when it comes to people whom are running for office. And the norms have been thrown off for quite some time. But what it seems as though they're trying to pursue is something that I think it was her father had done. But it's probably not going to pan out to much. I do find it interesting. I mean, you know, we all know Ilhan Omar went to NDSU, right? And has been here for so long. But they went, did the search, did the raid, and at the end of the day, if it's going to actually produce anything, I'm not going to hold my breath on it. But the news is now focused on that versus lifting sanctions on Russia, or as people were pointing out earlier, talking about Jeffrey Epstein and how he still don't have all those files released. So it's... I think another step in that escalation when it comes to, okay, you've got a public figure that you don't like. You're trying to, you know, basically get the general public angry at a community of which I believe she is a part of, and it all feeds into the machine. Now, part of the machine's gone pretty quiet because, speaking of Ukraine and Russia, they blew up some of the bots that have been flooding your social media with right-wing nonsense. Maybe you've noticed over the weekend how quiet some of those accounts have gone because they weren't actually your neighbors in Minnesota and North Dakota. ABC News at the top there. We're checking with that KFGO News Center. Brian, Sean, Derek Hansen, myself have an awful lot to talk about when it comes to clock management, NFL, NDSU, UND hockey, UND football. It's all on the table in the final hour of Afternoons Live right here on KFGO.
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9: ABC News, I'm Michelle Franzen. The Washington, D.C. residence of Democratic Representative Ilhan Omar searched today, a Justice Department spokesperson, calling it part of an ongoing criminal investigation. Omar, in a statement, says it's an attempt to target political enemies. ABC's Jay O'Brien says Democratic leaders are also speaking out.
10: It says, quote, the Trump administration's raid on Congresswoman Ilhan Omar's home is deeply disturbing and raises serious questions about the continued corrupt weaponization of the federal government against Donald Trump's adversaries. That's from Hakeem Jeffries, the top Democrat in the House, as well as the other two top Democrats in that chamber.
9: The New York Port Authority says officers arrested Selma Blair on a Delta flight last night after the actress allegedly became physically abusive. She's facing charges. The pilots on ATC.com informing air traffic controller ahead of that landing that one person had a bloody nose and another had bite marks. Her representative in a statement says she experienced a medical emergency that led to the alleged conduct. This is ABC News. Tennessee death row inmate Krista Pike, who survived two doses of lethal drugs in a botched execution, is now back in prison. Her attorneys are trying to commute her sentence. The execution protocols remain under investigation. ABC News legal contributor Brian Buckmeyer on what's next.
11: They're going to have to do some sort of evaluation. They've begun that process of saying this is what happened in terms of what went wrong with Krista Pike. Here's how we resolve this issue. And they're going to make the argument that it's still safe. The defense, of course, has already won a small victory in the preservation of information or evidence as to how this botched execution went.
9: A record sports memorabilia sale fetching a high price.
12: A game-worn, autographed Michael Jordan road jersey from the 1998 NBA Finals has been privately sold for $14 million, says Hunt Auctions of Pennsylvania. It says it's the highest price ever paid for a piece of basketball memorabilia.
9: ABC's Chuck Sievertson. I'm Michelle Franzen, ABC News.
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17: We have rain and some thunder in the Fargo-Moorhead area right now. Our temperature 50 degrees in the KFGO newsroom. I'm Darren Selvig. A Holly, Minnesota man faces seven criminal sexual conduct charges involving a teenager. 20-year-old Harrison Hines is accused of assaulting the girl multiple times between June of 2024 and February of 2025. The victim claims the assaults began when she was 14 during an encounter at Holly High School. She told authorities Hines later forced himself on her in a school dressing room. A judge set bond today at $25,000 with conditions. Hines' next court hearing is November 5th. A vintage fire truck in Friday's Moorhead High School homecoming parade is sparking controversy. The truck, marked with Moorhead Fire Department decals, displayed campaign banners for City Council candidate Sarah Opitz. Opitz posted online that she hitched a ride with firefighters from local 1323. But Clay County Commissioner Kevin Campbell is calling the move an unethical violation of campaign decency. Campbell says even though the truck might be privately owned, it gives voters the false impression that the city fire department is endorsing her. Opitz had not yet responded to requests for comment. A person is dead after a Grand Forks apartment fire. Fire crews responded to the 600 block of Conklin Avenue around 6 Saturday night. When they arrived, they found heavy smoke and flames coming from an apartment building. Firefighters knocked the fire down and were able to keep it contained to one unit. Crews evacuated six people from the building. One person who was in the apartment unit on fire died. The cause of the fire is under investigation. Health officials say flu vaccinations are the best way to protect against influenza. Jessica Monroe with the Minnesota Department of Health says some people may feel a little run down after getting the shot.
18: But that's your immune system working and providing protection for you. It can take a couple weeks for the protection to be in full force because your immune system is ramping up and responding to the vaccine.
17: Monroe says it's never too late in the season to get vaccinated. And the Minnesota DNR says it wants a broad mix of residents represented on its advisory groups. Planning and engagement specialist Natalie Haberman says they're seeking applications for those groups.
19: We really are ideally seeking a lot of diverse representation for our groups. So people from underserved communities or who represent different nationalities or other non-English speaking groups. That's always something that we're looking to build and get more diversity with.
17: More info can be found on the DNR's website. Well, some rain and thunder moving through Fargo-Moorhead right now, and in our forecast, areas of showers, drizzle, and fog continuing in the evening. Low of 41 degrees, northwest winds 5 to 15 miles an hour. Tomorrow, mostly cloudy, high of 51, and looking ahead to Wednesday, mostly sunny, but areas of frost on Wednesday morning. Low down to 34 degrees, and we're expecting a high Wednesday of 58. Right now, our temperatures continue to slide just a little bit every hour. We're down to 50 degrees right now in Fargo-Moorhead with some rain. I'm Darren Selvig, News Radio, KFGO.
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20: Now. Safety blitz by the Saints. It's picked up Murray. Plenty of time. End zone. Jefferson!
21: No way!
20: Into double coverage and touchdown! JJ gets to Gritty in New Orleans.
0: I sent it in a way that wasn't no way, as you just heard in the Vikings radio broadcast, but what I actually said when he hauled that in, I cannot repeat with this microphone on.
1: Was it holy something?
0: Yeah. It was pretty spectacular watching. Minnesota Vikings 5-0. Brian Schoen's in the studio. Derek Hansen's producing. I'm Tyler Axe as your host. Offense looked much better yesterday than what they had in weeks prior, which is what some people have been saying. Patriots, Kyler Murray's only had a few snaps. They split during training camp between J.J. McCarthy and Kyler Murray. It's to give them a little time, get them settled in. As long as the defense was performing the way they had been, you're winning games, that offense might start clicking a little bit. Aaron Jones certainly had something to say. He trucked that defender going into the end zone. But when the dust settles, 5-0. All of the NFC North is above 500, by the way, which is impressive.
1: Yeah. It's been that way for the last almost half a decade now. I mean, everyone's been pretty relevant. It's crazy. So, I mean, the only reason that the Bears got that number one overall pick is because your trade. So, yeah.
22: That's true.
0: Hey, you know what? For a long time, we didn't want to revisit that. Now, maybe by the end of the season, we do want to revisit that. We shall see. We had a bye week this week. No one cares but me, but Vikings 5-0. Your thoughts, Brian?
2: Yeah, I mean, look, you're 5-0. It hasn't always looked pretty. It has always looked great, but they found a way to manage some of the things that you're like, oh, man, this offensive line, all of a sudden that left side is getting to be, you know, you don't have Darisaw, you don't have Donovan Jackson, you're piecemealing it together with Huber and some of these other guys that really haven't played a lot of snaps. And, yeah, there were some whiffs out there and things weren't always perfect. But the one thing I think that was really the difference yesterday was that Kyler Murray's ability to run, scramble around and run. And I think that's why you bring a guy like that in, is that he has the ability to extend some plays and get away and run and get first downs when you need them. And you really need that when you have an offensive line that quite frankly, the pass protection was pretty hit and miss yesterday. I didn't think it was terrible all the time, but I feel like as the game went along, they sustained some drives. And really, if you take the two really bad red zone turns,

0: turnovers away, they probably win that game by three touchdowns. I mean, that's where the game was headed. So the fact that they even still won it by 10, despite some of those challenges and some help from the defense turning the ball over a little bit. Tyler Shough was not comfortable yesterday at all. Was very confused almost every time he was out there. And I think most importantly, they did not let the running game get going at all. And even when they did get a good run, there was a penalty bringing it back. There was negative plays. New Orleans was constantly playing behind the chains. You can't do that against Minnesota. That's a recipe for disaster. And I think eventually the defense just wore down. They were out there a long time yesterday.
1: Long time. There's some long drives.
2: Yeah. Time of possession's big. And Aaron Jones is a warrior. I mean, he's not
0: healthy.
2: No, he's playing on a bum knee for sure. He needs Jordan Mason back. I mean, you wonder about bye week sometimes. You look at the schedule and it gets released in May. You're like, ooh, is that bye too early for the Vikings? Nope. It's coming at a pretty good time for this squad right now. I like what you said there about I think Kevin O'Connell finally took understanding that, okay, I can't have this guy be a seven-step drop guy. Last 2 weeks it's been shotgun, and he's been able to run a little bit. And I don't want him to run just for the sake of running, but, man, if you can run to the sticks and keep the chains moving, the smartest run he had is when there was nothing open, ran up the middle and slid, knowing that, hey, we're going to get another field goal opportunity here to go up by two scores. That was so crucial because when they went up by 10, I felt pretty comfortable as a Viking fan that this thing was going to be done. And it's funny, the theme of the weekend for all the sports they're talking about, I say it a million times, the most important stat after the final score is turnovers usually, probably 99% of the time. And the fact that they were able to get that thing even, considering they gave up, you know, all 13 points of the Saints came off of turnovers, so the Vikings won a scoop and score. You just can't do that. If this offense can be efficient, get in the red zone and then score off it, whether it be 3 or 7, they should be able to win most games. And I'm glad that Kevin O'Connell at least will take the points there, not do like Liam Cohen and keep on going for it. And, you know, that he almost screwed up the Jaguars game yesterday by that. You just got to be smart, and they don't need to get too cute and you know, do wide receiver passes back.
1: I was going to get to that.
2: Things, just be smart and don't make mistakes. That's the best stat that Kyler Murray has had the last 2 weeks. And, I mean, the interception against the Bucs was kind of fluky. It was a tip ball or whatever. But no interceptions, no fumbles by Kyler Murray himself. That's what you need for him at quarterback right now.
1: There was, the what are we doing moment.
2: Oh, man.
1: You know, because every team, every week has a what are we doing? And passing that out, you know, that lateral to JJ, to then just try to throw it back, which should have been a pick. But, of course, big man from the defensive line. What are we doing? I mean, the game.
2: You're running the ball down their throats. Yep, you're going to close out the game, and you're getting cute, and then you're behind the chains by 20 more years. That was beyond stupid. Kevin O'Connell has to quit getting out of his own way, understanding what he has with his football team. He admitted right after the Packers game he worries about the box score too much, but I guess it's a scorpion and frog thing. He's the scorpion. And he can't help himself. He's going to sting the frog, even though he'll drown. It's unreal.
0: Well, you know, at least he admitted that was not the right decision. And again, you hope he kind of learns from that. And I know as a coach, as an offensive coach, you want to be explosive. And that's how his personality is, like big plays down the field, driving the ball. And that's who he is. But yeah, you do have to have a little common sense. And I know you want the splash play because that probably puts it away if they connect on that and it's a touchdown. And they had one earlier on that, you know, double reverse, you know, back to Murray, and they had the tight end running Bartholomew down the field, and they just missed him. I mean, that was there, but you try one of those a game. You certainly don't try it in that situation when you're just trying to get out of there with a win and get to the bye week. I mean, it was important to win that game.
2: Absolutely.
0: Because New Orleans is not a very good football team, and they're down right now a little bit, too. They had their two big defensive tackles out. Like, that's one of those road games that you look down, you know, down the season. That's a win that's like, okay, we needed that win to give ourselves a chance. I mean, now if you think about it, they just play 500 ball the rest of the year. They're probably hosting a playoff game.
1: TJ Hockenson out on, what was it, the second play, concussion protocol. I haven't seen any updates on whether or not he in fact had a concussion. Or
0: I believe
1: he'll be
0: out
1: for a
0: little
1: while.
0: Most likely, yeah.
1: I mean, it was a scary hit the way he landed on his head.
2: Yeah,
1: and of course, bye week, you know, like you just say, so maybe good to go here in 2 weeks.
2: Yeah, hopefully him and Darius are both ready to go. But got to say, Vandermark, that was a sneaky little signing, you know, that, and I think that goes back to, before the new general manager came in, right? I mean, Vandermark comes in, a $4 million deal, the Bills didn't match it, and you know, for a guy who's been off and injured the past couple of years with Darisaw, that's going to turn out to be an okay signing. He was in legal formation once. I mean, things like that.
0: He was pretty solid, though.
2: But maybe he and Huber having to fill in on that left side. And Huber, That's a pulling play that he

0: he had to knock out that linebacker on that Aaron Jones red zone touchdown run was impressive by big number 60 there. So hats off to the undrafted free agent last year going in there making that play.
1: And thank goodness he was healthy enough to play in this game because he's been nicked up. And so is Juergens. I mean, you're just trying to get through this whole thing to get everybody healthy again, Derek. And I think, you know, to your point, I think Kevin O'Connell did do some things to scale it back and played it smart. Like recognizing you don't have Hockenson, you don't have Addison. Jefferson was almost double covered exclusively. There was always a safety over the top almost every single play he was on. There was very, very few situations he was put on an island with a corner. And, you know, even just a little swing out to Miles Price. I know he fumbled that one, but I still like some of that stuff.
2: Right.
1: Like, just put that ball in the hands of the guys that have the ability to make plays because they don't have a ton of burners out there right now with some of these guys out or sure-handed guys. But, I mean, Bartholomew made some big catches. I think Miles Price, I think some of that stuff, just the quick out game and screens. Those are some new wrinkles you can throw in, and that's how you move the chains. That's how you hold the ball, and that's how you win.
3: Signing of Odell Beckham Jr. happened last week since we've been together. I was okay.
0: Well,
3: why?
0: I think they need some depth because of the Addison injury. I think that's one of the reasons. And I think Juwan Jennings, both because just kind of how surly he is and everything, and he's not getting separation, might be gone. That's just my prediction.
3: So. Yeah.
1: He certainly looked frustrated yesterday a couple of times. And I know he was open on that over route in the corner. He was coming open, and Kyler actually was looking that way, and he just didn't throw it.
0: Mm-hmm.
1: But there's been opportunities. I think he has been open. But again, man, this is all still new. You know, Kyler Murray's only played in a handful of games. Jennings only been there in a handful of games. Maybe in 5 weeks, those guys are, if they're all out there, maybe it's a different story and everybody's getting used to each other again. There just hasn't been a ton of reps with these receivers and this quarterback. I mean, it takes time.
3: That's why, you know, I go back to that training camp and that whole, hey, we're splitting. J.J. McCarthy's going to be playing with the ones. Kyler Murray's going to be playing with the ones. If we knew that you were bringing in Kyler Murray to be the starting quarterback, then why even have the charade of, okay, we're going to be splitting things here?
0: It was a charade. Kyler got most of the ones.
1: Yeah.
0: You know, and that's the thing. I mean, going back to minicamp, it might have been split more, but, I mean, just being down there, it was never...
3: It wasn't 50-50.
0: It wasn't even close to being 50-50. So.
1: If this defense can stay healthy, though, Derek.
0: Yeah, you know, they're a championship defense.
1: I mean, they are.
0: You compare this, and people ask me a lot about this, because I think Viking fans are, they don't like not winning pretty. I mean, they love Randy Moss and Justin Jefferson and big explosive runs from Adrian Peterson. They like the home runs, right? I mean, they're not going to want to, if you use the comparison, they don't really like the Game 7 as much as of the 1991 World Series, the good pitching duel compared to Kirby Puckett hitting the home run. That's just my opinion on Viking fans being around them. But I got to say, what I like about this more compared to 2024 when they started off 5-0 and also 22 when they started off hot is the fact that the defense doesn't look leaky. And even, you know, Brian Flores' first year in 24, it was a little leaky at times, right? He didn't have all his personnel he wanted. He's trying to fit some square pegs and round holes and things like that. 22 was just, they got blown out by the Cowboys. Remember that? And just, so you can kind of see they're a little bit of a paper tiger because they're winning these crazy offensive back and forth. He who had the ball last type of situation, you win. This year, it looks like the offense can improve. The defense looks like they could be Super Bowl caliber. That's why I'm a little bit more excited about this team.
1: Well, and I think the difference right now, though, too, is the offense has sustained all the injuries. The defense really hasn't. So when that changes, if it does change throughout the course of October, November, December, again, you know, backups are not the same as starters. Now, I will say this team, I think, has more depth, especially on the defensive line than they've had in the past. They have some guys they can bring off the sidelines. There's not a tremendous drop-off. But you lose a guy like Metellus or Harrison Smith or Cashman for a period of time, that does change your team. And I think that's where it's like, it's going to happen at some point. It's just a matter of, okay, are these other guys that we haven't seen a ton of reps, can they hold down the fort while those guys are out? Because it's going to come at some point.
3: Can you have that confusing scheme before that ball is snapped where that quarterback has no idea who's coming and who's not?
1: Right.
3: You know, I mean, it's confusing for those quarterbacks. There's no doubt. One last thing that Derek had said before, we got to talk about NDSU going to UNLV and clock management in the NFL. To your point, Derek, it feels like this Victory Monday for Vikings fans was the first time that I've seen them embrace it. You know, before it was like, hey, we're winning, but we suck. You know, the offense hasn't scored a touchdown. This Monday, I've noticed a change in my Vikings friends that they're gloating finally. We're 5-0.

0: it. I mean, the guy could. I would love to for them to attempt a 70-yard field goal because I'm convinced he could make it.
1: It's unreal.
2: Mr. Automatic, somebody texted in the other day, and Derek had a knock on wood saying, "Don't do that to us."
1: Yep.
2: Tyler, relax, guys. We're still talking about the Minnesota Vikings. They will disappoint. You don't worry about that.
1: Hey, as the great philosopher Michael Scott once said, "I'm ready to be heard again." Yeah. Trust me, I know. We know the situation as Viking fans. Yes,
0: well, we know it, but we're also you could be a Saints fan and be 1-4 and say, "Okay, an uphill battle. We're probably not going anywhere." So, I mean, everybody. I don't feel like anybody – I will say at San Francisco and Seattle yesterday, both of those teams were really good. Yeah. Like, they're going to be tough to beat. But outside of that,
2: That Mike Evans trash talk was spectacular.
1: That was interesting. You just hope that the NFC West beats up on each other a little bit, you know, including the team that plays tonight, the Rams, against the Bills. I mean, that's a key thing is those three teams. I mean, the NFC West and the NFC North, it's going to be a gauntlet for sure.
0: The Vikings still got games against the Bills, 49ers. There's some tough games still coming. I mean, that's the tougher competition is on the horizon all.
2: Meanwhile, I've been giddy about 2-2 and leading the NFC South. We'll get a quick commercial break. We'll come back.
1: As you should be.
2: Yep. We'll talk about NDSU getting their first FBS loss this Saturday down in Vegas. Brian, Sean, Derek Hansen, myself, I'm Tyler Axness. Stick around.
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2: NDSU down in Vegas this weekend, 6:30 kickoff. We were watching that game intently, and a defensive battle. Ultimately, NDSU losing their first FBS game. Brian, you were all over NDSU. I'm curious your reaction to how they ended up losing that game.
0: You know, I think my keys to the game on Saturday, one was first down production, and you needed to have good first down production because UNLV is one of the best pass rushing teams in the nation coming in, and North Dakota State found itself in too many third and longs. They just couldn't sustain a running game early. I was actually impressed with UNLV up front, and even their athletes. They pretty much challenged NDSU by playing a lot of man coverage, and they have good athletes on the outside and at safety, and it was tough to get separation. Again, I don't think Hayes was 100%, clearly, based on some of the stuff we saw pregame. But defensively, you got to give them a lot of credit. I mean, they kept the offense out of the end zone. They came up with some big stops in tough situations. They were out there a long time. And, it was a hard-fought game that came down to a couple plays here and there, a couple decisions. You can think one way or the other about that. Maybe some aggressive, too aggressive for certain situations. But at the same time, the way the game was going, you kind of have to go with the feel of what you need to do.
2: Went in Vegas, gamble.
1: Well, and it just comes down to what we were talking about with the Vikings. I mean, you just can't turn the ball over. I mean, a pick six and two other interceptions, that's going to

0: bites you. And I think what that does then, he kind of saw it with the offense sputtering after the Aaron Jones fumble yesterday for the Vikings. You get that pick six, and it just feels like you're swimming upstream the rest of the game, and that's kind of what happened. And then you get, I think it kind of gets the head coach in a situation where you're doing something you wouldn't normally do, go for it on fourth down at your own 20, you know, and then and then you give them a pretty much a gimme field goal. Now you got to score a touchdown instead of a field goal that can maybe tie it and take your shot in overtime on the road. You know, that's
1: the crazy thing, though, is they had the ball first and 10 at the 25-yard line with under 2 minutes to go. I mean, they still had a chance to win the game,
0: yes,
1: right? And then penalties, I mean, that was a big thing. Negative plays. I mean, there's just a lot of stuff that it, you know, North Dakota State just didn't do enough to win the game, certainly on the offensive side of the ball. But to even be in the game and give yourself a chance despite all those things, was still very positive, and certainly some things to take away positive on the defensive side as well. But now you got to flip the page and realize, okay, at some point you were going to lose a game in FBS.
2: Yep.
1: That was going to happen.
2: It
1: on
2: happened
1: paper,
2: later in the season than what I thought it was going to, Brian.
1: I think on paper this was a game I think most people knew was going to be tough. Now, I don't know if anybody saw this being the struggle it was, a 13-7 game. I think more people would have thought it maybe was going to be a 31-28.
0: 27-20, something
1: yeah,
0: like that.
1: Kind of yeah. game. Like, you thought the offenses would have some success, but it was just the way that the style of the game and the way it went. I mean, UNLV was ready to go. I think they were ready. I think they were motivated, too. I think they've been probably sick of hearing about NDSU.
2: And I was saying that last week that, you know, I mean, got used to it at the FCS level, that everybody had that circle on the calendar of, okay, it's NDSU. We're going to be the ones that have knocked them off. Then they start off 4-0 in FBS, and it was the darlings of national media. Everybody's talking NDSU. Look at what they're doing already in their first year of FBS. That's early on in the season, all of a sudden that circles back on you at this level. And, I mean, like you say, UNLV came ready to play.
0: Well, Dan Mullen, this is not his first rodeo. I mean, he's been at the top of the food chain before, you know, taking Mississippi State number one overall 12 years ago with Dak Prescott. And then he goes to Florida, and for a while there, it looked pretty good, and then it just bottomed out like it does for a lot of Florida coaches at all three of the schools, actually. so as far as the Power Four goes. So, yeah, I mean, he knows what it's like to win. He's no dummy. So, yeah, it was – hey, and you still got a conference championship to fight for to get on national TV. You know, the college football playoff talk is probably gone by the wayside now, but you still have a lot to play for here.
2: Mm-hmm. Next week, Nevada at Fargo. It's going to be 6 o'clock. Any thoughts going into this Saturday?
1: Well, the Wolfpack have a very capable quarterback, some good receivers. They have some good athletes. They're coached by the former Montana State coach, Choate, and he's an interesting character in his own right. And I think they'll be coming here and ready to go, too. I mean, that's a team that has enough where you look at them and you think, okay, the record and some of that stuff isn't good, but they got some players there, too. I mean, yeah, this is not a gimme. They got to be ready to go for this game before heading back on the road to New Mexico. This will be an interesting stretch for NDSU.
2: Very good. Brian Sean's in studio, as is Derek Hansen, who's producing. I'm Tyler Axman, your host. UND Hockey does open their season with a sweep. Also, there's clock management that we got to discuss when it comes to the NFL. The Jags beating the Eagles and a tie. That didn't need to be a tie between Washington and New York. That's all coming up and more in the final half hour of Afternoons Live here on KFGO.
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8: Rain and thunder in Fargo Moorhead, 49 degrees. I'm Darren Selvig in the KFGO newsroom. Federal agents raided the Washington, D.C. home of Minnesota Congresswoman Ilhan Omar this morning.
9: Homeland Security investigation agents searched the home as the Congresswoman, her husband, and two children were inside. She posted on X that she's okay and will not be silenced because of this action. It all stems from a criminal fraud investigation into the Somali-born Congresswoman's immigration paperwork. University of Minnesota political science professor Larry Jacobs.
10: It's very unusual for the Justice Department to pursue this shortly before an election. Usually the Justice Department would void any appearance that they're using the legal process for electoral purposes.
9: The Justice Department said agents executed a judicial search warrant but shared no other details.
8: That's reporter Susie Jones. Two people suffered minor injuries in a Polk County crash. The Minnesota State Patrol says two SUVs collided in the intersection of Highway 2 and County Road 4 just before noon yesterday. Two people in one of the SUVs were hurt, 73-year-old Judy Pesick of Mayville and 82-year-old Donald Morris of Crookston. They were taken to Essentia Health in Fauston. Troopers say they were not wearing seatbelts. Two people in the other SUV were not hurt. They were wearing seatbelts. DigiKey is doubling down on Northwest Minnesota. The electronics distributor announced a new multi-year expansion at its Thief River Falls headquarters today, investing more than $100 million over the next 18 months. The plan includes new automation, advanced packing systems, and upgrades to its order management technology to keep pace with rapid demand. DigiKey expects revenue to grow more than 50% this year alone. Company CEO Dave Doherty says the investment is about building DigiKey for the next decade. Wildfires created challenges for tourism businesses in northeastern Minnesota this summer, but officials say the region is beginning to rebound. Jake Juliet is with Explore Minnesota.
11: They were definitely seeing less travelers and less people during the time frame, but fortunately a lot of the wildfires, if not all of it, has been contained, and they're seeing some more growth now, which is great. We definitely know it was a bit of a rough summer for them, but we're hoping that we can see some improvement throughout the fall.
8: Well, we have some rain showers and thunder in the Fargo-Moorhead area right now. 49 degrees. 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
8: 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The city of Fargo has honored Georgiana Warren with this year's Gladys Ray Indigenous Peoples Day Award. Warren was recognized today at an Indigenous Peoples Day kickoff breakfast for her compassionate service to local residents experiencing homelessness and addiction. Warren is a harm reduction team lead with Fargo Cass Public Health. She says she draws on her own personal journey through addiction and homelessness to treat those in need with dignity and kindness. The annual award recognizes individuals making outstanding contributions to Fargo's Indigenous community. Checking your forecast now from the KFGO Weather Center for tonight. Areas of showers, drizzle, and fog continuing this evening. Low 41 degrees, northwest winds 5 to 15 miles an hour. Tomorrow mostly cloudy with a high of 51. And for Wednesday, areas of frost Wednesday morning. Otherwise mostly sunny, a high of 58. Right now, 49 degrees as our temperature continues to slowly drop here in Fargo-Moorhead with some rain and thundershowers. I'm Darren Selvig, News Radio, KFGO.
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0: Mondays in our 4 o'clock hour, Derek Hanson, Brian Sean, and myself just kind of recap the weekend that was in sports. Earlier I said the what are we doing moments of the game, and there was a couple of them that happened at the end, not just of regulation, but of overtime when it comes to the NFL. Let's start with the London game, in which you've got the Eagles taking on the Jacksonville Jaguars. Eagles kick a field goal, 8 seconds left. And swing kick return sets up a game-winning field goal for Jacksonville. People are wondering, well, why can't you just do a squib kick? Well, the rules have changed on kickoff to make it a little bit more difficult to just achieve some of that, you guys.
1: Yeah, I mean, I don't know how. Is it even possible? Do you know the rules on that, Brian? I mean, because can you declare for a onside kick and then squib it? Can you do that anymore?
2: I don't know. I think you have to. Boy, that's a good question, Derek. I don't know.
1: Can you ask for it if you're leading?
2: I don't know. I think you have to be trailing. I think you have to be trailing to request an onside kick. I'm almost positive. But
1: so,
2: you're right.
1: So it's,
2: I mean,
1: impossible, though.
2: I think so. I'm going to have to check on that, but I think that's the rule.
1: Because you have to drop it in the 20, right? That's
2: yeah.
1: The drop
2: zone. Yeah, that's in the drop zone. And so I think you're, again, Nick Sirianni is just agonizing over this after the game when he's asked about it, and he goes, I cost us the game. But as a coach, the alternative then is to kick it out of the end zone,
0: right? Get it,
2: and then they
0: 35.
2: Get great field position right at the 35, and then they complete a 25 yard pass and you might be in the same situation, right? I don't know. Like,
1: well, this was asked last year with that Vikings game against Chicago at home, almost exact same situation. Chicago had a little bit more time. I think they had like 20 seconds, and then the Vikings, JJ McCarthy looks like he has fourth quarter heroics again after having a bad three quarters against the Bears, and they can't cover the kickoff, and the Bears walk off, kick it. I would have kicked it through the back of the end zone.
0: Yeah, that's what I would say. You kick it out of the back of the end
1: zone.
0: Especially
1: when you have a good defense.
0: Because you're going to have to get one play, and there's, what, at that point, 8 seconds left on the clock.
1: Yep.
2: But it's the same time, too. It's like you have to cover the kick. I mean, you have to realize, like, yeah, we got to stay in our lanes. We got to make sure, even if he breaks one out to the 40, that's fine, but he broke it out to get it to the 37 inside the other. You know what I'm saying? Yeah. Like that extra 15, 20 yards. It's like if you bring him out to 50, they probably don't win the game. Yeah, it's just those are the things where it's just like you almost have to maybe keep a couple of guys back to make sure that doesn't happen, or maybe you need to change how you cover kicks in that situation. As a head coach, I don't know if there's a win-win or not. I think you can look at it a couple of different ways, but it was a tough way to lose.
0: I think everybody who's not an Eagles fan can look at it as a good day.
1: Yeah. Well, that's for sure.
0: Couldn't have happened to a better organization.
1: Well, and the fact that they've been kind of the almost like what the bickering Bills were back in the day, right? Even their Super Bowl year. Remember all the drama they had during the season? They still found a way to win the Super Bowl. I mean, Sirianni is not running a tight ship as far as his locker room has always been bickering. It's like Jalen Hurts versus a wide receiver or something like that.
2: AJ, and I almost think they thrive on that.
1: Yeah,
2: it's weird.
1: Some people
2: but I feel
1: do.
2: Like they do. I feel like it's almost the edginess almost is a good thing for that team on Sundays. I don't know.
1: But the rumors of a fire sale all the time after this, it just seems crazy to me. 2 years after you're holding up the Lombardi Trophy.
2: Yeah, but they are underperforming. And now they had Lane Johnson retire. And they've just had some weird stuff that's kind of happened. And it's like, boy, I don't know. Like, it depends. Like you're going to get the next 4 weeks are going to tell the tale for Philly.
1: Right.
0: Well, and next week Carolina's coming to town, so I'm hoping that this function at least maintains for one more week. It's all massive.
1: Well, considering that the Giants and Commanders decided to tie themselves to having the NFC East look like the NFC least again.
0: I mean, what are we doing was again uttered when I'm watching Daniels, you know, try a play. I don't know, a pass play or whatever it was. You have no time.
1: Well, why
0: you're
1: passing
0: in overtime.
1: That
0: situation? Why are you doing anything besides kicking the game-winning field goal? Is what?
1: Right.
0: You have the head coach throw will probably break his headset after it ended a tie. I don't have a clue what he sent in. Besides, whether the kicker wanted it on the left hash or the right hash, whatever. Get out there and kick the field goal from wherever the ball's resting right now, because we ain't got time to move this ball, boys. So here we are. We find ourselves in the most ridiculous tie I think I've ever seen watching
2: that
0: pro
2: football.
0: That was
2: weird, too.
1: After the Giants gift you it. I mean, Scadabo fumbles and gifts you that.
0: Yep.
1: You know,
2: man,
1: it's
2: tough.
1: that's unreal. That's one. I mean, Viking fans have been grumbling about being 5-0. It's not look pretty. Imagine being Washington talk radio right now in D.C. or
2: Dallas.
1: Dallas
2: is the one, too. You're like, what is up with that? I mean, you think about Dallas and Philly playing 2 weeks. Like, you talk about two teams that are going the wrong direction.
1: Well,
2: I mean,
1: Dallas has got to win, and Lambeau just found their way offensively yesterday. So.
2: Yeah, it's
1: Christian Watson have a day, young man.
2: Yeah, they looked really good. That's the Packers. You're like, oh, that's the Packers team that when you put it all together can be really good.
0: What took them 5 weeks to get here?
1: Well, I do think you have an injured defense a little bit for the Bears, too.
2: And an injured quarterback.
1: And five turnovers. So, yeah. So, I mean, trying to put Case Keenum in at the end, it shows you that you're not in a good situation after the backup was struggling yesterday, to say the least. So, yeah, not a great weekend to celebrate the life of Mike Ditka, for the Bears up at Lambeau Field. Ouch.
0: No, no doubt. I did appreciate that there was fans in pretty much every game that were dressed up as Ditka. And the camera found them in every single stadium.
2: Yeah, that was really cool.
1: Well, he was such a character.
2: He was.
1: I mean, he was like almost a cartoon character of what a coach should be.
0: Yeah.
1: You know, and just whenever you have someone insert who is not a player into pop culture like that, like he was in the 80s and early 90s, I mean, he's one of a kind for sure.
2: Some of the stuff he said in the media, he would be fined so much in today's day and age. Go so back true. And look at his press conference.
1: Next.
2: He threatened that one caller. He was going to go, you meet me and I'll beat you up. Do you remember that? There was a guy that was giving it to him, and he goes, I tell you what. My office is right here. This is my address. You meet me there tomorrow, and we'll have a conversation. Yeah, there's some stuff I don't think you get away with today's game.
0: Probably not. That'd be a game suspension. No pay for the week.
1: And they would get hammered doing the coach's show. I mean, you'd hear by the end.
2: Some of the stuff he said. Just go back and look at his press conference.
0: The 80s were a different time, boys.
1: Are there any call-in coaches shows anymore like that NFL?
2: I don't know if they have that
1: Tice
2: stuff anymore. Most of that stuff is in studio between
1: it's
2: a host and whatever.
1: Yeah, it's well, those are the days, though.
2: That was fun.
0: Those cold calls.
1: Mm-hmm.
0: Over a cold beverage.
1: Whatever they probably didn't get that much money for doing it in the 80s and 90s either, right?
2: Oh, man. He was a character with his sweater vest and his sunglasses and his mustache
0: cigar.
2: And his hair.
0: Yeah,
2: he was the man.
0: Bringing it back home local here, UND football, losing an injury as well. Season's not panned out the way I think some had expected it to when it comes to UND.
2: Well, I mean, I think to this point, there's been some things that have happened, even in wins, where you're kind of like, geez, this team, they need to put it together. It's been the defense, it's been the offense. They have some things they haven't, but they were still 5-1. And then they come into a game, and you only give up 140 yards of offense to the opponent, and you still lose the game because you turn it over 5 times. And then you lose your quarterback. And again, I don't think Schmitty knows how long he's going to be out. It would look like a fairly serious ankle injury. You got South Dakota State coming to town this weekend, a team that's playing with uber confidence. Sounds like they're going to have their quarterback back, Chase Mason. And then you got to go to USD. I mean, the tough part of the schedule is now on
0: right
2: the horizon.
0: Now.
2: Like that's the part that's tough for North Dakota. They got to find a way to get some swagger back on both sides of the ball, play complementary football in the course of one game and give themselves a chance here.
1: Yeah. Well, and it started off, too, the season starting without Rucker, you know, and you think that might be a guy who could maybe get you over the edge of the game like Nebraska and stuff like that. And, you know, that's the tough thing. I mean, when that started off the season, he comes out of fall camp and not able to start the season. You're like, are you kidding me? And, yeah, it's a tough one for sure. And now, you know, they're going to be fighting for their playoff lives if they don't get right here in a hurry. So.
2: I feel like they're better, though, than what they've played. For whatever reason, it just has not come together yet. But I look at their roster and I look at their team. I'm like, they have guys that have been around. Like,
0: yeah,
2: they should,
0: I was going to say, this has
2: been
0: a whole rebuild.
2: They should be able to get this figured out. But for whatever reason, it just has not looked good here. It's just looked very uneven to start the year. So this week going to be a good time to put it together because you got a team coming to town that's really good and hungry and ready to go. So it'll be an interesting contest coming up Saturday at the Alaris.
0: 35270. You can join the conversation. We got 14 minutes left together here on Afternoons Live. Brian Sean's in the studio. Derek Kansas is producing. I'm Tyler Rax, is your host, but we got to get you a weather update from Too Tall Tom Schmanski, and we'll come back and close out Afternoons Live next.
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4: Good afternoon. I'm KFGO Chief Meteorologist Tom Schmanski. Rest of the day, breezy, areas of showers. Might be a rumble of thunder here and there. Don't be scared. It won't hurt you. A drizzle and fog here and there as well. We will end up within a couple of degrees of only double nickels, 55 for the high, north wind at 12 to 27. Cloudy with areas of showers, drizzle and fog in the evening tonight ending down to 41. Northwest wind at 5 to 15. And tomorrow, mostly cloudy. 51, that's it, with a northwest wind at 5 to 15, after which we have a chance for some frost for tomorrow night, low near 34. Then, for Wednesday, mostly sunny, look for a high right around 58. Rest of the forecast taking us into and through the weekend. Coming your way next hour.
1: Right now, 48 degrees and rain throughout the region and our listening area. And, yeah, we'll get more details coming up with the Drive Time News Hour. But, yeah, rain and 48 degrees here at KFGO.
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0: I notice we're all just going to bob our heads at Joe Jackson here. Billy, this is what we needed to close out of Monday afternoon.
1: We're stepping out, babe.
0: Yeah.
1: Yeah.
0: Stepping on out. Derek's going to be stepping on in to this chair.
1: It's a it is very different when Derek runs the board compared to Eric. Mm-hmm. I mean, the music is just variety. Very, very different. I like it. I like the change. I'm not dogging it. I'm just saying it's different.
2: It's just
1: Derek's got his own tunes.
2: Threw a little hair in there, threw a little 70s classic rock.
1: I like it.
0: Some Monday themes get us through this Monday afternoon, because it's a Monday. Everybody's feeling it out there.
2: I'm still getting over the fact that with Dustin, we were comparing the two lead singer changes to Saliva and Van Halen. I mean, I like Saliva at all. Don't get me wrong, but I think one might be a little bit more household name than that.
0: Brian Van Halen or Van Hagar?
1: Van Halen. Yeah.
0: I was wondering.
1: I mean,
0: he played Van Halen earlier, and I threw that at Dustin. And
2: I played
0: he didn't
2: best of both. I love a lot of Sammy with Van Halen.
1: Yeah.
2: A lot of it's good.
1: It is.
2: But the originals.
1: That's where I'm at, too. It's hard for me. Most of the time, not always, most of the time, like the originals to me, it's kind of hard to. And I know it happens a lot, and it's happened a lot in history, but there's just something nostalgic. It's like, you know.
0: Yeah, this is the OG. This is where it all started.
1: Yeah.
2: AC/DC is one where they probably had more success with Brian Johnson sales-wise, but man, some of that old Highway to Hell and Dirty Deed stuff is so good with Bon Scott. Yeah. I have a tougher time with that.
1: That one's tougher because Brian did it for a long time at a super high level, and then he was the guy that again was the front man for touring for so much of their stuff for so many years that I think most people think he is OG just because that's what they know.
0: Yeah, right. Perhaps. Either way.
2: Well, he sings great. The old stuff really well,
1: he
2: too,
1: does.
2: Right?
1: So, 100%.
0: I think there's only one song that he won't perform, and it's A Long Way to the Top.
2: Correct.
0: Because, Bon Scott can't play the bagpipes.
2: The way the Bon Scott.
0: Yeah, this is Bon's song. I can't do it like he did, so I just won't. UND hockey.
2: Yeah.
0: Switching gears here. Sweeping. I guess this first week.
2: As they should. As I'm saying, as a Bemidji State guy, I mean, they've split this series or tied once way too often. And this is good for them. And I don't know, Brian, this is a team that really we should be talking about in the Frozen Four again. I mean, especially with Spoonar back there. And they got a good backup goalie, too. So
1: you'd think so. And I think the staff is more comfortable. They feel like this roster is far more progressed. I mean, they really had to put this roster together kind of last minute last year.
0: Yeah.
1: And I think they feel really good. I certainly had to replace some guys on the defensive side and find some, you know, different pieces at wing and everything. But I think they feel really good about their depth and what they have. But the challenges keep coming here. They got the Gophers coming up. They got some other WCHA. old habits die hard. Some other NCHC series coming up here in the next couple of weeks as well. So, we'll see. But it's a good start. It wasn't easy. I mean, they had to grind their way through those first two games. But ultimately, you got them both done on the road.
0: Got it done.
2: I just wish one of these times that they do this, they could make it so it's not right in the middle of high school football season. So go back to my old college and see that game up there one time. That's always
1: early.
2: Early October.
1: It's always early to mid-October.
2: Friday night lights are going on, so I got to figure that out one year.
1: Hockey season is just so long.
0: It never ends.
1: I mean, they start practicing September, and again, their season potentially doesn't end until April.
2: It's nuts.
1: It's just a long
2: It's
1: run.
2: The longest two-semester sport in college sports, there's no doubt.
1: Yeah.
0: There ain't no rest for the wicked, that's for sure. Well, I got about 6 minutes left. Brian, what are you looking forward to this week?
1: You always ask
0: me that.
1: You
0: hate when I ask you.
1: Yeah, I don't know why I hate. I should have something I'm looking forward to this week.
0: Well, because I ask every week almost.
1: No, I know. You do ask me every week, and I need to like actually prepare for that, look at it, and stuff like that.
0: You know, I don't know what I'm doing tomorrow.
1: Yeah,
0: so
1: I know. Part
0: I
1: of me is like, well, I got to look at my schedule to see what's going on with this and that. No. I'd really enjoy this time of the year. I really do enjoy the fall in October. Today really felt like fall. I was like, ooh. Mm-hmm. You know, Saturday did not. It was hotter here than it was in Vegas on Saturday. So I'm like, okay, that wasn't. But today I think we're really starting to get. This is the time of the year where crossover starts to happen. College hoops isn't that far away. You know, NCAA football, I think, is almost right in the middle point now of the season. Hockey is starting. NBA is starting. I've actually enjoyed watching a couple of the Wolves games just to see how Ball is playing with Anthony Edwards and some of that group and Jaden McDaniels. I'm like, I don't know how many games they're going to win, but they are going to score a lot of points, and they're going to be a lot of fun to watch. Like, I just have no idea how it's good. They may have to win 140 to 138 most nights, but it's going to be entertaining stuff because they just watching the first couple of weeks, I'm excited for that to actually get rolling.
0: Very good. And we got MLB playoffs, which are on right now.
1: Too. And that's the other thing. I am cheering for the Brewers. Mm-hmm. I am openly like, come on, Milwaukee, find a way. It would be such a good story if they could get past the Dodgers. It's not going to be easy, but I would love it if it could happen.
0: Yeah, I think there is a unanimous sentiment, unless you are, in fact, a Dodgers fan.
1: Right.
0: Milwaukee wins this. Derek, you got the Drive Time News coming up in about 4 minutes.
2: Yeah, we got a Vikings Monday victory montage coming up for you. Hear a little bit from Paul Allen talking with Justin Jefferson after the game, too. You know, Jefferson happy, got a touchdown, scored right in the corner, right in front of his family and friends where they were sitting. I mean,
0: you can't script that any better when it comes to some of those homecoming
2: throwing
0: games.
2: That bad boy into triple coverage, too.
0: That was almost a what are we doing moment. And then, of course, Jefferson just doing what he
1: amazing.
0: Does.
1: Just doing so what he does.
2: We'll do that for you, and give a little salute to Aaron Jones, too, because he has just been an unbelievable warrior when all that is coming down. We have our great vignettes. We'll talk about what happened today on Wall Street and that much more. Yeah, I'll answer the what am I looking forward to, too. I am really intrigued by this Sunday night football game with the Packers and Cowboys because there are two teams that really have no room for error. You know, I mean, this is going to kind of set you up. I mean, if the Dallas can get a road conference win at Lambeau Field, they'll give them life again, and Green Bay is going to be behind the eight ball a little bit, and so they'll be both team. Whoever loses this game is going to be fighting for their playoff lives.
0: Yeah.
2: It's a really intriguing game coming up with two longtime rivals within the NFC for sure.
1: Mm-hmm. I do think another local story, we haven't really talked about it a lot on the show, but Moorhead Spuds are unbelievable.
2: Mike Grant has not gotten his butt beat like that.
1: He has not had a team score 55 on him. I don't know if ever. I mean, they're athletes between Mack and Walker and Tay Rich and what Jet's doing at quarterback. I mean, it's been impressive to win by 20 at home over Eden Prairie, the number two team at that time, and hand them their first loss. I mean, the Spuds, if they can keep this band healthy, man, it could be a memorable November for this team.
0: Look out is what Brian Sean says. Brian, it's always a pleasure. I'll do this again next Monday.
1: Yeah, it was fun. Good to see you guys.
0: Good to see you as well. Folks, tomorrow, Julie Fedorcha, Congresswoman of North Dakota, does join the show. We've got a lot to ask her when it comes to, hey, look, we lifted sanctions on Russia after you voted to put those on. Are you going to do anything about it? And, of course, any news that happens between now and 2 o'clock tomorrow, we'll break it down for you. But I'm going to get the clock, and this is it for me today. I'm Tyler Rax, your host here on After News Live. I'll be back for more of the show tomorrow. Till then, you drive safely. You take care of yourself. I'll check in right here on KFGO.
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5: 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They're 10 miles south of Moorhead on Highway 75. 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
9: ABC News, I'm Michelle Franzen. Crews along the Florida Panhandle working to restore power from Isaias. The storm hit as a hurricane Friday, leaving hundreds of thousands without power in the Gulf states and Florida. Governor Ron DeSantis said a briefing.
10: We anticipate to continue to see the remaining power outages that are left to be remedied throughout today and into tomorrow for some of the more harder hit areas. But I think between FPL and the co-ops, you know, they feel really good about the progress they're making and they're going to keep working.
9: In Southern California, flood alerts remain in place from remnants of Rachel, which also caused inland flooding. Actress Selma Blair facing charges after an alleged altercation on a Delta flight last night. The New York Port Authority says officers arrested the actress after she allegedly became physically abusive. Her representative says Blair, quote, experienced a medical emergency that led to the alleged conduct. This is ABC News. Critics and activists against the Modi government marched to India's Supreme Court today, chanting through the streets of New Delhi. Demonstrating against new voting parameters they say will unfairly benefit the prime minister's party. A war of words on social media between a New York City magic shop and singer Kelly Clarkson, who claims she was snubbed by a clerk when she asked about a pricey item.
11: The store says the item Clarkson wanted, a mechanical singing bird, wasn't for sale, saying the bird is part of a show the store puts on. Clarkson responding, insisting the clerk said, quote, yes, it's for sale, but it costs $15,000. So if you'd like me to find something comparable for you, I can. And posting a photo, she says, shows the price tag.
9: ABC's Sophie Flay. Representatives for Sean Diddy Combs tell ABC News they're trying to figure out what happened after TMZ reported the convicted hip-hop mogul was rushed to the hospital from prison after a fall. Combs is serving a 4-year sentence after he was found guilty of 2 prostitution-related charges. Michelle Franzen, ABC News.
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15: Good afternoon. 48 degrees. 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Derek Hansen with you on the Mighty 790 and 104.7 KFGO. Eric Johnson off today. We'll be back again a week from today. Thanks so much for being with us. We will have a sports coming up in just a bit, including a Vikings Monday victory montage on the way for you. Mixed eight today on Wall Street. Too Tall Tom Szymanski is going to take a look at our weather here coming up. We also have Darren Selvig with the KFGO News. I'll have traffic for you coming up by sponsored by DJ Coulter, American Family Insurance. That's just around the corner. We have our great vignettes. Rusty Halverson has Ag News and Ag Numbers. So a busy hour before Monday Night Football. A good one tonight, too. The Bills and the Rams. That's all right here on the Mighty 790 and 104.7 KFGO.
16: 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I'm KFGO Chief Meteorologist Tom Szymanski. Welcome to the 5 o'clock news hour. Overnight cloudy, areas of showers, drizzle and fog in the evening down to 41. Northwest wind 5 to 15. With tomorrow looking mostly cloudy with a high near 51. Wednesday, areas of frost in the morning, mostly sunny, high near 58. Keep it right here on KFGO for all the latest weather.
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17: Some rain and thunder in Fargo Moorhead now. Our temperature 48 degrees. In the KFGO newsroom, I'm Darren Selvig. A rally is underway this hour in the Twin Cities, with people coming together to support Minnesota Congresswoman Ilhan Omar after federal agents raided her Washington, D.C. home.
13: Homeland Security investigation agents searched the home as the Congresswoman, her husband, and two children were there. She posted on X that she's okay and will not be silenced because of this action. It all stems from a criminal fraud investigation into the Somali-born Congresswoman's immigration paperwork, which was filled out by her late father when she was a child. University of Minnesota political science professor Larry Jacobs.
18: It's very unusual for the Justice Department to pursue this shortly before an election. Usually the Justice Department would avoid any appearance that they're using the legal process for electoral purposes.
17: That's reporter Taylor Rivera. A Holly, Minnesota man faces seven criminal sexual conduct charges involving a teenager. 20-year-old Harrison Hines is accused of assaulting the girl multiple times between June of 2024 and February 2025. The victim claims the assaults began when she was 14 during an encounter at Holly High School. She told authorities Hines later forced himself on her in a school dressing room. A judge set bond today at $25,000 with conditions. Hines' next court hearing is November 5th. On News and Views today, DFL State Senator Rob Kupek of Moorhead talked about what the legislature will have to deal with next session based on what the federal government has done.
19: The Medicare, Medicaid cuts that so many rural hospitals, rural EMS rely on those funds. We're going to have to, as a state, deal with that and see how we can help them out. Because whatever zip code you are, you should be able to call up and get an ambulance service to come and help you out where you are.
17: Kupek says he'll work to help counties and school districts recover from federal government cuts in an effort to avoid property tax hikes. Well, flu activity is ticking up across Minnesota. Jessica Monroe is with the state's Department of Health.
20: Vaccination remains our strongest tool at preventing illness in people. But in addition, it's important to be washing your hands this time of year, covering your coughs and sneezes, and staying home when you're sick.
17: Last flu season, Minnesota reported 369 flu-related deaths among adults and three among children. And North Dakota Governor Kelly Armstrong has a humorous response to an article from The Onion. The Onion headline reads, quote, North Dakota apologizes for contributing nothing to nation's greatness. The satirical news site says North Dakota lacked any rich cultural legacy of its own, aside from the fact author Chuck Klosterman grew up there before eventually moving away. The story claims to have quoted Armstrong as saying, quote, we know some people might say, well, at least you've got Mount Rushmore, but nope, that's South Dakota. Well, KFGO News actually reached out to Armstrong for a response to the Onion story. He wrote, Chuck Klosterman is a national treasure, and we have been protecting South Dakota from a Canadian invasion since 1889. Pretty savvy response. Your forecast from the KFGO Weather Center for tonight, cloudy. More areas of showers, drizzle, and fog this evening. Low of 41 degrees. Northwest winds 5 to 15 miles an hour. Tomorrow, mostly cloudy. High of 51. Northwest winds 5 to 15. And for Wednesday, mostly sunny. Some areas of frost, though, in the morning on Wednesday. Low down to 34. High of 58 on Wednesday. Right now, well, we've been watching our temperature just kind of creep down each hour, and we're down to 48 degrees right now with some rain and thunder in the Fargo-Moorhead area. I'm Darren Selvig, News Radio, KFGO.
2: I got to say, Darren, that is, I mean, the governor. Showing, I mean, that's the way you answer the Onion, right? I mean,
17: Isn't that right?
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17: Well-timed and concise, just right to the point.
2: I love it. All right. 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Right now, things looking okay. I mean, it's nice to see that everything's a little bit better. I mean, a little bit better on I-94, to say the least, compared to all the construction we had. Still a tie-up in kind of slow-moving southbound I-29 right now. Maybe you want to avoid that area. That's still a problem going through the summer construction all throughout the summer into the fall now, as I-29 southbound is at a crawl. That's just kind of between the Frontier exit and also on 52nd and 32nd. So just kind of keep that in mind. Between 32nd and 52nd, it is still a mess there. But we'll keep you up to date. If there's anything you want to report as far as traffic is concerned, feel free to give us a call here. If you're not driving, you can text us as well. 35270 is the Adventure RV Text Club. And also, our studio line is brought to you by Northwest Tire at 701-237-5948. Well, we'll do a little bit of a Monday victory montage coming up here with the Minnesota Vikings and hear a little bit with the voice of the Vikings and Justin Jefferson after their 23-13 victory yesterday. They have the bye week and no game this weekend for the Minnesota Vikings. They return home a week from Sunday, a noon start against the Indianapolis Colts, but the Minnesota Vikings 5-0 on the season. NDSU, UND, they're going to try to rebound. NDSU, after falling over the weekend 13-7 to UNLV, they'll be back in action against another team from Nevada. They host the Wolfpack of the University of Nevada coming up Saturday night at the Fargo Dome. And that's on CBS Sportsnet television this upcoming Saturday night. UND right here on KFGO, they'll try to rebound. A little bit of an ankle injury for their quarterback, too, Jerry Kaminsky. So we'll get the details on that. I know head coach Eric Schmidt says that they're hoping they're just going to kind of take it the old day-by-day thing. But, yeah, tough task against the Jackrabbits, who had this past weekend off, their off weekend. And that's up at the Alaris Center in Grand Forks. And that is a noon pregame show, 1 o'clock kickoff from the Alaris Center coming up Sunday right here on KFGO. The baseball playoffs going on right now. It's the NLCS Game 2. Milwaukee got Game 1 last night, 2-1. Well, that's what the Dodgers are leading with right now, and that is going on. And right now I do believe that is in the sixth inning, so we'll keep you up to date on that throughout the evening and pretty much throughout the afternoon with the Dodgers leading the Brewers right now 2-1 in Game 2 of the National League Championship Series. We have Monday Night Football tonight coming up here, as we have the Buffalo Bills taking on the Los Angeles Rams. 6 o'clock is the pregame show. So just about 47 minutes from now, we have Monday Night Football for you right here on the Mighty 790 and 104.7 KFGO. Time now. Let's get to it. Let's do a little victory montage for your Minnesota Vikings. And what a game it was last night for the yesterday afternoon, I should say, for the Vikings right here on KFGO. Paul Allen, the play-by-play voice of the Minnesota Vikings, he had a fun call of it yesterday, and here's a little bit of that, including his defense, just being his defense.
1: Chuck back to pass, hasn't been sacked until now. He's sacked by Andrew Van Ginkle! 4 sacks this season for the Gink!
2: Yes, a nice job by the defense there. Kyler Murray and Justin Jefferson haven't played all that well together, but here's a couple highlight package for you. First, a touchdown and another nice catch to keep a drive alive.
1: Now, safety blitz by the Saints has picked up Murray. Plenty of time. End zone. Jefferson into double coverage and touchdown! JJ gets to Gritty in New Orleans. 3 receivers left, 1 right. 5-man rush for New Orleans. Murray with a fade right, and
21: oh my heaven,
1: it's caught! What a catch by Justin Jefferson right in front of his bench. Might have been a one-handed grab. It was a catch of 21 yards for Justin, and it was a beauty.
2: Yeah, keeping a drive alive to Justin Jefferson there. Here is, you just heard the voice of Paul Allen here on KFGO. He's on 9 to noon on our sister station, The Fan. And after the game in the locker room, he had a chance, a little drive-by, catching up with Justin Jefferson after the game. Again, Paul Allen, the play-by-play voice of the Minnesota Vikings with Justin Jefferson.
22: Holy cow, on the side of the field where your family was, you win the game. Welcome back, man. Welcome back.
23: Appreciate it, man. It definitely was special. No, you know, having all of my friends and family there, getting in the end zone and getting this dub was big time for us. You know, during the week, just trying to get my ankle back right and, you know, get it to feel good enough to go out there and still perform. So, I mean, definitely kudos to the training staff and all of the people that worked with me just to get me back out there. It felt great, but it feels even better getting that dub.
22: Yeah, no doubt. 5-0 into the bye, and you threw the ball. I mean, you know I love when you pass. The double pass, I mean, 50 Colby Wooden for them. I'm surprised he didn't catch it. It was like, holy cow, it's right to me. But when you get get a chance to pass, generally good things happen.
23: Yeah, for sure. I mean, I didn't see him, kind of seep back into Kyler. Good thing he did drop. He had all that tape on his hand.
22: A defensive tackle jumped a route.
23: Exactly. But I'm glad he dropped it, so we continue to drive. But, I mean, it's, you know, anytime there's a chance to throw that ball, I want to throw that ball, for sure.
22: Okay, lastly, because I know you're in a hurry, the Vikings win by 10. Your quarterback, Kyler Murray, at the end of the Dolphins game, final two drives, he went 13-14 for 122. Okay, we got no touchdowns that game, but Will Riker's the best kicker in the game. He took another positive step today, and that confidence with the running on the 18-yard run, he's so gifted with the running, but the throwing, man, he's hitting everybody all over the place.
23: 100%, and that's something that, you know, people gonna kind of got to take a credit for, you know, just him being able to move with his legs and extending the play, being able to look downfield and still throwing it downfield on the scramble. So all of those things is something the defense got to, you know, take accountability of. But, I mean, it was just great. You can tell he's getting more comfortable, more confident into going out there and performing. But this is what we expect from him. You know, this is something that we've been seeing, you know, ever since he was with us. We just got to put it out there on tape and on Sundays. Those, you know, two drives that we had turnovers on right there in the red zone to score again. So we just got to, you know, continue to get better, continue to execute out plays, and continue to win.
22: That's the main penalties at a rough time, some turnovers, like Aaron Jones beat himself up a little bit for dropping inside the 10. Well, think about that, man. You know this better than anybody. The mark of a really good team is one that wins when it doesn't play at its best.
23: 100%. And that's something that we kind of been facing my whole entire career. Just adversity coming throughout the game, and us understanding that adversity is going to hit. You know, not every game is going to be a perfect game to where we're just blowing everybody out the water. So, you know, some things are not going to go right during the game. You just got to understand it's the next play, not really dwelling on the past, but, you know, thinking about the next play and the next opportunity that you have. So it was a great scene when the defense played phenomenal like they always do. But, you know, offense really stepped it up today, and that was the big thing.
22: Enjoy your downtime, and it was great to have you back, man. Congratulations. God bless you and your family.
23: Yes, sir. Much love, Doc.
22: Thank you very much, Doc.
2: Justin Jefferson, Paul Allen from our sister station 9 to noon, and also the voice of the Minnesota Vikings on the Vikings Radio Network yesterday with Justin Jefferson, our little Viking Monday victory montage. Boy, yeah, Justin Jefferson, he's catching the balls through the air from Kyler Murray. But how about this guy? I don't think the Vikings, despite the fact that the offense has been struggling, he's been able to keep drives, sustaining drives, keeping the time of possession in the favor of the purple. How about Aaron Jones?
1: Game tied at 13. No play action this time. Oh. Hand off Aaron Jones. Runs through a stain at the 2 to the end zone. Touchdown! He's showtime! And Aaron Jones has run the Minnesota Vikings to a 19-13 lead. That was an 8-yard touchdown gallop, and he had to go bulldozing to get into the end zone.
2: Amazing run by Aaron Jones. Just seems like a timeless wonder right now. He's playing with a bum knee, getting through it. They should have a Jordan Mason back, so good news for Aaron Jones to have a little bit of help on that running back room with Jordan Mason coming up after this bye week coming up. Here's a little bit of Aaron Jones talking also with Paul Allen in the locker room. Paul Allen from the Vikings Radio Network, the play-by-play voice with the running back, star running back for the Minnesota Vikings, Aaron Jones.
22: Is there a cold tub or, like, is there kicking your feet up somewhere during this downtime? And it's not saying that you can't handle the work, because you can, but your second 100-yard game this year, you ran for more than 8,000 yards in your career with the total today, 75 total touchdowns, over 8,000. How about this, DJ? 75 total touchdowns, too, with that one he got today. He's a pretty good football player. Congratulations on the victory. How you feel?
0: I feel good. You know, I had to work through a little adversity early on in the game, but thankful for my teammates and coaches and the trust that they have in me and picking me up when things may not go right. And I know they're counting on me, so just being able to, make up for that.
23: My dog.
22: And Aaron, what makes you the consummate pro is you have that big game. You've been carrying the load in the running game, you know, ever since Jordan went down. And but after the game, you tell Ben Lieber, yeah, this went well, this went well. Most importantly, we won, but I can't drop the ball inside the 10. So, like, there are still things to work on. So, I mean, you get a little critical of your play sometimes, don't you?
0: Definitely. You know, that's the only way you continue to get better if you're satisfied with the game or with what you've done. Then I feel like that's when complacency starts to set in and things like that. So I always know there's room for improvement. Can't do that, especially in that area of the field, because we could have had, if we don't get six or seven, we get three. So.

0: played a little bit earlier. So, yeah, Vikings, as you heard there, a week off, a much-needed week off. I don't think there's any doubt about that. But as we leave, I mean, I don't normally talk about MVPs. I think the whole defense, I mean, where do you narrow it down to? Blake Cashman's having a great year. Dallas Turner's really stepped up. Andrew Van Ginkle, you know, all these different Byron Murphy Jr. getting two interceptions yesterday. This guy might be the MVP of the team, though, because he is automatic.
1: There's the snap, put down by Forsen. Reichard with a tunnel leg, and it's good! This guy is unstoppable!
0: Yes, Paul Allen with the call again, the Vikings Radio Network. Will Reichard, amazing. 55 yards, he made it look easy, giving the Vikings a two-score lead with that field goal. 23-13 was the final score as we wrap up the Monday Vikings victory montage here on the Drive Time News. We won't be able to do this next Monday because the Vikings have the week off, as I mentioned. But, yeah, it's great to see the Vikings 5-0. They will have the Colts a week from Sunday at U.S. Bank Stadium. 11 o'clock is the pregame show, 12 noon the kickoff with Paul Allen. All those interviews that you heard Paul Allen has on the home base of the Fan Radio Network, our sister station at KFAN.com. You can just go to his 9 to noon little show there. But, yeah, I want to thank them for that. This is the Drive Time News. Derek Hansen with you. Busy sports night tonight, as the Brewers just tied it up 2-2. We'll keep you up to date on the Brewers-Dodgers NLCS Game 2 with the Brewers leading that series 1-0 here with Game 2 going on. We have Wild Hockey over on the Fan tonight. They take on the Las Vegas Golden Knights from Grand Casino Arena. 6:45 is the pregame show over on 7:40 the Fan. We got Monday Night Football here, a good one, with Josh Allen and the Buffalo Bills taking on the Los Angeles Rams. Again, 6 o'clock is the pregame show. A little bit after 7 o'clock, they have the kickoff. Monday Night Football right here on KFGO. All right, let's get to now Rusty Halverson and the Ag News.
2: He just takes the tractor another round.
3: Trump administration's plan to import 300,000 metric tons of tariff-free foreign-grown beef may not be having the anticipated impact. Dr. Neville Spear, a beef industry consultant, says the plan is just kind of a big talking point.
4: From initial data, September, only about 30,000 metric tons made it. So only a third of the third initial tranche ultimately ended up here. And I think what's probably interesting, the question would be, was there some product that would have come to the United States that actually headed the other way?
3: From a supply standpoint, Dr. Spear says it's a nothing burger.
4: At the end of the day, 300,000 metric tons isn't that much. I wrote about it that it's unlikely all of it would come, and that's kind of how it looks like it's playing out. And so, yes, it was a nothing burger, or just kind of a big talking point for them to flash around on social media and say, look what we're doing for consumers.
3: That is beef industry consultant Dr. Neville Spear. USDA's weekly crop progress report delayed to Tuesday because of the Columbus Day federal holiday today. We did trade in the futures markets. We'll check the final settlements coming up in just a bit. I'm Rusty Halverson for the Mighty 790 and 104.7 KFGO.
5: If you also got July vibes from the weather on Saturday and then November vibes from the weather on Monday, we're going to kick off the next show with Two Tall Tom's Tidbits. He can answer all your questions. It Takes Two with Amy and JJ from 11 to 2 right here on KFGO.
0: This is the Drive Time News. Derek Hansen with you. We have another ride with Joel Heitkamp here coming up for you shortly. We'll take a look at the mixed day on Wall Street coming up after our KFGO News. And with the headlines of that, here is Darren Selvig.
6: Yes. Well, Minnesota DFL party chair Richard Carlbaum is criticizing the federal search of Congresswoman Ilhan Omar's Washington, D.C. home. He's accusing President Trump of using the federal government against political opponents. And there's a rally being held in the Twin Cities regarding this, too, this afternoon. We'll have the latest on that. There's a fire truck controversy in Moorhead. After a Moorhead High School homecoming parade where a campaign banner for city council candidate appeared on the truck, and we're going to explain what that controversy is surrounding that. And DigiKey doubling down on Northwest Minnesota with a multi-year expansion. We'll tell you what DigiKey has in mind for that coming up, Derek, on KFGO News.
0: All right. I'm looking more. And a little tease here that Kelly Armstrong story about his sense of humor coming up as well. If you're just getting your car, it's pretty good.

0: So,
1: yes.
0: So yeah, I mean, he had a funny, snarky thing at the Onion. I'll just tease that a little bit. It reminds me a little bit, and I think you'll appreciate the story. So my good friend worked for Ed Schultz and the Ed Show on MSNBC, right? So they, I guess James got word that they're going to do a skit with him in it, you know, like a character of Ed in it.
1: Okay.
0: And it was like, oh, no, they're not going to do that. He'd be mad. I'm going to go down the hall. And like, we're not, no, you're going to be, this is going to make you more famous than ever. You take the snark. And he looked at us like, but yeah, anytime you can have fun with them having fun with you, that's the right way to go.
1: Such a good point. The governor embraced it, I would say.
0: That's awesome, to say the least. All right. So that's coming up for you here at the Bob in the Hour. This is the Drive Time News.
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3: So here we sit with Canada right to the north of us, and our diesel prices are too high. And of course, we all know why diesel prices are too high. It's because Donald Trump broke his word to America and decided to go to war with Iran. You know, I'd like to think that it was people that surrounded the president that talked him into this, but that isn't who this president is. That isn't it at all. You know, I'm sure that Bibi Netanyahu and the president got in touch with each other, and at least that's my theory, and the next thing you know, we're in war with Iran. But what effect did it have? It wasn't Venezuela, right? It wasn't this, hey, we're just going to go in and grab this guy and it's all done, and watch how we can just make a country what we wanted to make a country. And you know, over 90 million people live in Iran. And there's a reason that Republican and Democratic presidents before this Republican president never went to war with Iran. They haven't been our friend forever. And there's been talks about nuclear weapons forever. I mean, if you look at what Barack Obama was able to do through NATO by just making sure that we have access, can keep an eye on any nuclear weaponry that they have. Yes, we'll give you your money back, but you know what? We got to have access. And that was working. That was working. And what did Donald Trump do? He blew up the whole deal. Then last year, he went about saying that, you know, I got it. It's done. The bunker busting bomb. Their nuclear weaponry, without us, they'd have it. And you know what? We ended it. Well, now we're at war with Iran, which Netanyahu has wanted forever. But what has that done to you, the farmer, the rancher, just the individual commuting to work? Your gas prices are way higher. Your fuel prices are way higher, along with grocery prices, which already were through the roof. So where are we at when it comes to it? Well, obviously, Donald Trump believes the solution is to buy oil from Russia. Can you imagine that? Russia is at war against one of our allies. I don't know what Putin has over Trump. I don't know. But I know this. He just gave aid to him. He just gave comfort to him. He just helped him in his efforts in the war against Ukraine. And then he went about saying that Ukraine needs to get a new leader. Well, I think there's a lot of us that feel there's countries that need a new leader. I'm Joel Heitkamp. Good riding with you again. 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
4: 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It was higher than ever. I wish Senator Rob Kupak would focus on lowering costs, not raising them. Kupak voted to spend an $18 billion surplus and then voted to raise taxes by another $10 billion. $10 billion! Gas taxes up, payroll taxes up, even new delivery fees. 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That's not leadership. That's politics as usual. I think it's time for a change. I'm opposing Rob Kupak in November. We need to get Minnesota back on track. This independent expenditure is paid for by ProJobs Majority. It is not coordinated with or approved by any candidate, nor is any candidate responsible for it.
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5: It's 48 degrees under cloudy skies and rain and thunder in the Fargo-Moorhead area. For KFGO News, I'm Darren Selvig. Federal agents raided the Washington, D.C. home of Minnesota Congresswoman Ilhan Omar today.
6: Homeland Security investigation agents searched the home as the Congresswoman, her husband, and two children were inside. She posted on X that she's okay and will not be silenced because of this action. It all stems from a criminal fraud investigation into the Somali-born Congresswoman's immigration paperwork. University of Minnesota political science professor Larry Jacobs.
7: It's very unusual for the Justice Department to pursue this shortly before an election. Usually the Justice Department would void any appearance that they're using the legal process for electoral purposes.
6: The Justice Department said agents executed a judicial search warrant but shared no other details.
5: That's reporter Susie Jones. Minnesota DFL party chair Richard Carlbaum is criticizing the federal search of Congresswoman Omar's Washington, D.C. home, accusing President Trump of using the federal government against political opponents. In a statement released today, Carlbaum said the search should concern Americans regardless of political affiliation. He expressed support for Omar and Minnesota's Somali community and urged voters to participate in the November 3rd election. The Department of Justice has said the search was part of an ongoing federal criminal investigation, but has not publicly provided further details. A vintage fire truck in Friday's Morehead High School homecoming parade is sparking controversy. The truck, marked with Morehead Fire Department decals, displayed campaign banners for City Council candidate Sarah Opitz. Opitz posted online that she hitched a ride with firefighters from Local 1325, but Clay County Commissioner Kevin Campbell is calling the move an unethical violation of campaign decency. Campbell says even though the truck might be privately owned, it gives voters the false impression that the city fire department is endorsing her. Well, on News and Views today, ads from groups like Renew Minnesota and New Fund LLC claim DFL State Senator Rob Kupak of Morehead helped pass nearly $10 billion in higher taxes and fees. He did vote on the Twin Cities metro area's request to raise sales taxes for needed projects, but Kupak says those taxes were not needed in our region and did not go into effect here.
8: If you are traveling down into the 7-county metro area, you are going to pay more in taxes down there because they wanted a sales tax to pay for city roads, infrastructure that was in really rough shape, and to pay for housing programs. Those taxes did not go into effect in greater Minnesota.
5: Kupak explained other areas' ads have talked about him, too.
8: They'll count paid family medical leave. They count that as a new tax. We upped a tiny percentage on the car tab fee, and then the price of cars went friggin' through the roof. Then everybody's like, I'm paying a lot more because the price of cars went way up.
5: Kupak calls car tab fees a lousy way to pay for roads, and the state needs to find a better way to fund them. Minnesota paid family medical leave includes a nearly 0.9% payroll tax split between employers and employees. 48 degrees with rain in Fargo-Moorhead. 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
5: 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DigiKey is doubling down on Northwest Minnesota. The electronics distributor announced a new multi-year expansion at its Thief River Falls headquarters today, investing more than $100 million over the next 18 months. The plan includes new automation, advanced packing systems, and upgrades to its order management technology to keep pace with rapid demand. DigiKey expects revenue to grow more than 50% this year alone. Company CEO Dave Doherty says the investment is about building DigiKey for the next decade. Well, we have some thunder in Fargo-Moorhead and rain. Temperature 48 degrees, and in your forecast from the KFGO Weather Center, more areas of showers this evening, also some drizzle and fog overnight, low down to 41 degrees. Tomorrow, mostly cloudy, a high of 51, and mostly sunny Wednesday, but we're going to have some areas of frost beginning our Wednesday morning, low down to 34, high of 58 on Wednesday. Again, rain, 48 degrees in Fargo-Moorhead. I'm Darren Selvig, News Radio, KFGO.
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11: From ABC News, Wall Street Now. Major market indexes were mixed. The Dow was up 195 points at the end of trading, and the S&P 500 slipped just 4 points. The NASDAQ fell 120 points, weighed down by losses in tech stocks. Micron Technology, Advanced Micro Devices, and NVIDIA all showing losses for the day. The price of a barrel of Brent crude oil was up over $106 after a weekend of attacks on Saudi Arabia by Iranian-backed rebels in Yemen. The increase helped boost some energy stocks. Shares of Chevron were up more than 1.5%. Several large financial companies are releasing quarterly reports this week. Citigroup, J.P. Morgan Chase, and Wells Fargo will release financial results on Tuesday. Bank of America on Wednesday. Investors are waiting to see if industry leaders are keeping up their streak of record profits. General Motors is testing advanced driver assist technology for the 2028 Cadillac Escalade IQ electric vehicle. Michelle Franzen, ABC News.
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0: Well, you heard what just happened on today on Wall Street, so let's get the details now on the ag world here on the Drive Time News. Derek Hansen with you. Let's get to Rusty Halverson.
13: For the grain and oil seed sector on Monday's trading session, some harvest delays expected as a new week begins. A front moved through the northern plains this weekend, bringing in colder air. The remnants of Hurricane Rachel moving in over the cold. That resulted in some accumulating snow in Montana, cold rain across North Dakota. Today's crop progress numbers from USDA delayed because of the Columbus Day holiday. On the futures board, November soybeans down 4 1/4 at 1287 3/4. January 1304 3/4, down 4. December corn 3 1/4 higher at 483. March up 3 cents at 497 1/4. Minneapolis spring wheat December up a penny, 696 1/4. Live cattle December contract 45 cents lower to begin the week at 226.60. Feeder cattle November down 85 cents at 341.10. Lean hogs December 55 higher at 68.37. I'm Rusty Halverson for the Mighty 790 and 104.7 KFGO.
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18: Ryan Radke here from Westwood One. Mike Golic and I will be in Los Angeles for Monday Night Football this week when the 2-2 Rams host the Bills. At 3-1, Josh Allen and Buffalo are coming off their first loss of the season last week, while Matthew Stafford and the Rams picked up a big fourth quarter comeback win against the Eagles. Should be a good one. Bills at the Rams coming up on Monday Night Football.
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0: It takes two. 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
1: Amy, I was recently picking someone up from baggage claim at Hector International Airport.
2: Mm-hmm.
1: To which they are really cooking along. That, like, fifth phase of the remodel of that whole building looks like it's pretty dang close. I know the skyway connecting the second floor of the parking garage is open now.
2: Wasn't it supposed to be October?
1: I think so.
2: It was supposed to be complete.
1: They're probably finishing everything up.
2: Yeah.
1: And they had been working on drywall at that point. But this is one thing about Hector International Airport that I was curious to know if they were going to keep or if they were going to get rid of.
2: Okay.
1: If you were to go into the baggage area, okay,
2: mm-hmm.
1: on the far west wall, there was a neon sign, and the neon showed, like, the river, and then it showed Fargo, West Fargo, and Moorhead. And it has West Fargo way off in the distance, and it's got Fargo, and then it's got Moorhead, essentially showing that, like, Fargo and Moorhead are, like, the dominant cities. That thing has needed to be updated for, like, 30 years.
2: Yeah.
1: And so I was curious to know, because in all honesty, if you were going to make a new one, you should have had it to include what? Dilworth, Horace,
2: yeah, I was
1: Harwood.
2: Like, I was like, in this description, West Fargo's probably sitting where Castleton is.
1: Yes.
2: Right?
1: And, like, it honestly, like, it's one of those little pieces that's just always hung there, and it's just never... needed to be updated and given. I'm sure when they made this, they did not need to update
2: it. Okay, did they update it? You're burying the lead.
1: That's the thing is I don't know because that's the part that they were redoing.
2: Oh, so and you want to know if it comes back or not.
1: I'm very anxious to know if they finally get this thing handled. And if they did, you know, did they update it? So, listen, if anyone's out there and they are getting onto a flight, would you please let me know what they are doing with the neon on the far west wall of the baggage claim?
2: Okay,
1: and I know that there's other people out there who are like, yes, I've been wondering the same thing, because a lot of times people take for granted the things that you see at the airport.
2: I have noticed this.
1: Do you remember when we did those special lunches for the people who drove right? And I walked in there, and I was like, oh, my God, Amy, these are the old seats from Hector International Airport where people were. And I remember talking to one of the guys. The guy's like, do you recognize those seats? I'm like, yeah, they're from Hector International. And he goes, yeah, I know. When they were when they redid Hector International, like, in 2001, they offered us all the old seating. And we're like, yeah, sure, we'll use it over here.
2: Wow, I don't remember that.
1: You don't? That was,
2: no.
1: That was a great day. That was a great day in my life.
2: Oh.
1: Like, there's something about that airport that I just am always going to love.
2: Okay,
1: no matter what, we'll always love it.
2: Someone watch for the neon sign on the west wall near the baggage claim. Let us know post-construction.
1: Send me a picture of what it looks like. if they've redone it, please let me know what it looks like redone.
2: It Takes Two, Take Two here on the Drive Time News. We'll see you back on the next It Takes Two at 11 a.m. here on KFGO.
3: Good afternoon. I'm KFGO Chief Meteorologist Tom Szymanski. Back and forth, we're going to go with those temperatures. Starting off the week very chilly, but by the time we get into the weekend, particularly the second part of the weekend, and even beyond, it looks like for a couple of days, it's going to warm up in a nice way. But for tonight, we're going to hang in there with the cloud cover and areas of showers, drizzle, and fog persisting in the pre-midnight hours tonight. So generally an evening phenomena here and there, but not everywhere. But it will remain cloudy all night long, down to 41 with a northwest wind at 5 to 15. Mostly cloudy tomorrow, not going to see any sunshine near the Dakotas border and southward. Might be a few sprinkles or very light showers, but the chances are minimal for that. A lot of cloud cover, though. 51, the high northwest wind, 5 to 15. Then, for Wednesday, the sun is out. But prior to that, we're going to have some areas of frost developing tomorrow night and lingering into Wednesday morning. Mostly sunny, low 34 with a high near 58. Thursday, partly to mostly cloudy, a windy day as a cold front swings on through. Low 38 with a high near 60. Partly sunny and windy, a little colder on Friday. Low 38 with a high of 52. And once again, I think Friday night into Saturday morning, we could be dealing with some areas of frost. Otherwise, sunny and windy, warmer on Saturday. High temperature 64. Sunny, beautiful day on Sunday with a high all the way up to 72.
4: All right, thank you, Tom. Right now, it is a chilly 49. A light rain coming down here in Fargo. Pretty good rain all throughout the upper northwest part of Minnesota right now, heading into kind of that Bemidji area, Brainerd area, all the way up into the Arrowhead, looking at the radar. Some kind of rain tailing behind it in North Dakota as well. But so a little bit of rain, going to be moving out here a little bit later, but we'll keep you up to date if the weather does change at all. But yes, we got the light rain in 49 here at the Mighty 790 and 104.7 KFGO. Tyler Access Afterthought coming up here in just a little bit. He's going to talk a little bit about Tom Emmer and some of the comments he made over the weekend on some of the Sunday morning shows. Also, a Fighting Hawks Daily wrapping up the weekend that was for UND Sports. A tough loss for the football team at Northern Iowa. The hockey team, though, did well against Bemidji State with a sweep and a home-and-home series at Bemidji Friday. And then in Grand Forks on Saturday, so we'll get the latest on that coming up. Don't forget Hawk Talk, the Fighting Hawks coaches show. That's coming up tomorrow night at 6 o'clock after the Drive Time News right here on KFGO. So busy a couple nights. Speaking of hockey, the Minnesota Wild, 1 hour from now, they'll be on over on 740 The Fan. They host the Las Vegas Golden Knights. Again, 107.3 FM, 740 The Fan AM. And then Monday Night Football coming up here shortly for you. A pretty good one. The Buffalo Bills and the Los Angeles Rams. 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
6: On Friday, when the word came down that the President of the United States was going to lift sanctions on Russia, I said, because it was brought to my attention by many of you as listeners, well, is Congress going to allow this? Because they just recently passed the Lindsey Graham bill that was going to increase sanctions on Russia. Overwhelmingly bipartisan support for it. The president was forced to sign it. And then just a few short weeks later, in the midst of a midterm election that is quickly approaching and people going and saying, look, my biggest concern is the price of everything, which we can point out the cost of fuel being one of those factors of why everything's going up, and tariffs. You have this desperate plea from the president saying, okay, well, we'll do something. We'll just lift sanctions on Russia so we can get their fuel. Mind you that Canada, our allies right to the north of where many of you are sitting, has supplied us fuel, and they've got a large supply that we can get at a much cheaper rate. Instead, we're bailing out Russia, who's going to use that to fight Ukraine. But back to the main point, is Congress going to allow this to happen? Probably. They're not going to be in session. Mike Johnson sent the House home on recess for like 8 weeks, and that was following a five-week break during your August recess. But take it from Tom Emmer, who is like the second in line in the House, basically saying, this is just thinking outside the box from the president. That is condoning, that's enabling, that is cowardly, and it's Tom Emmer from Minnesota, who's the focal point of exactly how Congress will just simply look the other way because they do not dare cross a very unpopular Republican president. We'll continue to talk about this and so much more on Afternoons Live, 2 to 5, right here on KFGO.
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8: This is Fighting Hawks Daily. I'm Paul Ralston. North Dakota hockey has gotten its season underway, and they collect 2-1-goal wins on the weekend over Bemidji State. And we'll hear from forward Max Swanson and head coach Dane Jackson next.
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8: North Dakota hockey went to Bemidji State and got a 3-2 win Friday to open up the non-conference series and to open up their season. They returned home to the Ralph Saturday, and as expected, Bemidji State would challenge North Dakota yet again in a one-goal contest. The Hawks on Saturday night would utilize two power play goals in the first period, and Max Swanson, who scored on the power play on Friday, would assist on both on Saturday. And here's what he thought went well for the Fighting Hawks in the opening period with the man advantage.
10: Yeah, I thought on the first two, I thought we were just moving it quick, just being shooters. I think that's the biggest thing. you shoot, it kind of opens up more lanes. And
8: Swanson would add his second goal of the season to give North Dakota a lead late in the second period, only to see the Beavers tie the game yet again late in the third. But as head coach Dane Jackson says, his team had the right response yet again.
10: Yeah, guys were good. We just kind of said, hey, everybody said, let's go get it. Let's go do it. You know we got lots of depth and we got a good mindset. A tough thing happened. How are we going to respond? So that was a great response. And then Matt's maybe had our 6-on-5 group really ready after, Kearns went and scored that goal.
8: For more on all of UND Athletics, go to FightingHawks.com.
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4: Right now, our KF Draw morning crew question of the day. Too Tall Tom Szymanski. What's your opinion on turn signals?
3: Well, I they're there to be used, and I really don't like it when people don't use them because it's dangerous out there if you don't use them. On the other hand, if I come to an intersection, like when I'm on the way to work here in the morning and there's obviously nobody anywhere, I'm not going to use them. But, I mean, during normal traffic times, I use them all the time. My pet peeve is people who think they have the right of way when they turn left.
4: I run into that
3: all the time. I don't know if they're teaching that in driver's ed now, but I was always taught that if you're turning left, you give way to people turning right or going straight.
4: Yep.
3: You have the least right of way. But it seems as though there's a new brand of drivers out there that seem to think if you have a left turn signal on, that gives you the right of way. And I'll tell you what, I'm surprised there's not more accidents because of that.
2: Well, there's that, and then there's also the four-way stop, and you get the ones that are confused and sit there. And then you decide to go, and they decide to go. And you're like, come on, let's do this.
3: Yeah, one way to cure that.
2: The right way.
3: The right. The person to the right has the right way. Or the person that gets there first.
2: Gets
3: or
2: there
3: both.
2: First.
3: But the best thing to cure that is roundabouts. I'm a big fan of roundabouts.
17: I hate them.
3: I think they're the best thing ever.
17: I can't figure them out.
3: Oh, you just stay right, and you look at the, you just keep going. Go in a circle. You go counterclockwise in the circle.
17: The single right of way, I mean, that's tolerable. But the dual lane right of way.
2: Look at the arrows.
17: The dual lane roundabout just...
2: Well, that's because they have a right-hand turn. That's why there's two.
17: No, so I don't know why it's there, but I don't like that. It's
3: look at the yield sign. If there's a yield sign, then you yield to the person coming from your right.
17: I like a stoplight. I love it.
3: Oh, man.
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18: Good evening. In the KFGO newsroom, I'm Darren Selvig. A rally was held in the Twin Cities Monday afternoon with people coming together to support Minnesota Congresswoman Ilhan Omar after federal agents raided her Washington, D.C. home.
19: Homeland Security investigation agents searched the home as the Congresswoman, her husband, and two children were there. She posted on X that she's okay and will not be silenced because of this action. It all stems from a criminal fraud investigation into the Somali-born Congresswoman's

0: immigration paperwork, which was filled out by her late father when she was a child. University of Minnesota political science professor Larry Jacobs.
1: It's very unusual for the Justice Department to pursue this shortly before an election. Usually the Justice Department would avoid any appearance that they're using the legal process for electoral purposes.
2: That's reporter Taylor Rivera. Minnesota DFL party chair Richard Carlbaum is criticizing the federal search of Congresswoman Omar's Washington, D.C. home, accusing President Trump of using the federal government against political opponents. In a statement released Monday, Carlbaum said the search should concern Americans regardless of political affiliation. He expressed support for Omar and Minnesota's Somali community and urged voters to participate in the November 3rd election. The Department of Justice has said the search was part of an ongoing federal criminal investigation, but has not publicly provided further details. A vintage fire truck in Friday's Moorhead High School homecoming parade is sparking controversy. The truck, marked with Moorhead Fire Department decals, displayed campaign banners for City Council candidate Sarah Opitz. Opitz posted online that she hitched a ride with firefighters from Local 1323. But Clay County Commissioner Kevin Campbell is calling the move an unethical violation of campaign decency. Campbell says even though the truck might be privately owned, it gives voters the false impression that the city fire department is endorsing her. Opitz has not yet responded to requests for comment. Minnesotans have a chance to weigh in on future natural resource policies through DNR advisory groups. Planning and engagement specialist Natalie Haberman says the panels meet throughout the year and offer feedback on issues under consideration by the agency.
3: It's a really helpful forum because it builds community of having this group of individuals come together with the DNR to engage in a variety of topics and discussion, and to also really get to work through some specific content, like getting advice on a potential thing the DNR is exploring, like a regulation or a policy update.
2: Applications are open through October 15th. And Fargo police are hoping to reunite a lost snake with its owner. The department says it responded to the 1300 block of 11th Avenue North after a resident found the snake in their home. The snake is bright orange and gold. Fargo police took the snake to the Fargo Pound to be held while police try to find the snake's owner. Anyone missing a snake or knowing someone missing a snake should contact the Fargo Pound. And in our forecast from the KFGO Weather Center for your overnight, areas of showers, drizzle, and fog, low down to 41 degrees, northwest winds 5 to 15 miles an hour. For Tuesday, mostly cloudy, high of 51, northwest winds 5 to 15. And for Wednesday, areas of frost in the morning, but a high of 58 degrees. I'm Darren Selvig, News Radio, KFGO.
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5: 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I'm curious what you think. So we'll take calls from you right here on the Mighty 790 and 104.7 KFGO.
6: 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Monday Night Football coming up here in just a bit. Again, Wild Hockey over on the Fan tonight. We have the good matchup tonight between the Buffalo Bills and the Los Angeles Rams for you. 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In the Mighty 790 KFGO Fargo. 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
9: Be sure to catch the Westwood One Monday Night host, Jamie Erdahl, each weekday on Good Morning America. 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